0: Justice Department is threatening that the administration is just going to tear down the Kennedy Center altogether, and they say replace it with something like a large outdoor amphitheater. If the judge doesn't allow these renovations to move forward or for the president's name to be on the outside of the building.
1: Brian Koberger, who pleaded guilty last year to the University of Idaho quadruple murders, was granted a new hearing by a judge in his bid to reverse his guilty plea after he claimed he was pressured to falsely confess. His next hearing will be in June of 2027. NVIDIA reported better than expected earnings after the bell, doubling its revenue from last year to a whopping $96 billion, beating estimates by around $4 billion. Dave Packer, ABC News.
2: Coming up, an emotional guilty plea in a fatal shooting at the Alderwood Mall. That's after Nate Connors at the real-time traffic desk.
3: Thank you, Aaron. Tacoma to Olympia plan on an hour and 20-minute commute this afternoon. A little crowded through South Tacoma. By the time you hit 512, you're in the clear to get to JBLM, and it is a parking lot all the way down to the Nisqually River Bridge. Looks like we still have that far right lane blocked on the bridge from this collision awaiting a tow. Olympia to Tacoma going the other way at 50 minutes. We've got a looky-loo back up starting at Martin Way up to the bridge. Seattle to Tacoma, an hour 5 minutes. Pretty solid from Tukwila all the way down past the Fife Curve. Close to the speed limit, though, through most of this. Here in Seattle, North 5, we're bumper to bumper from the north end of Boeing Field now to the Ship Canal Bridge. 35 to 40 minutes to get through downtown. South 5 is solid from 85th to I-90. 40-minute trip from Linwood. Bellevue to South Center, 45 minutes. Bellevue to Everett, 1 hour. Seattle to Everett's taking you 40 minutes. 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
2: Good evening, I'm Aaron Granillo. A now 18-year-old pleads guilty today to a shooting that killed a 13-year-old bystander at the Alderwood Mall in Linwood 2 years ago. Samuel Gazaw was 16 years old at the time when he opened fire during a fight with a group of boys in the food court, killing Jada Woods Johnson. Cairo 7 TV was in court as Gazaw took responsibility and apologized.
5: I made such a horrible mistake at such a young age that affected the lives of many people. I hope that today's guilty plea brings more closure to the family.
2: Gazaw is set to be sentenced October 23rd. Pierce County deputies say up to 50 people were outside Marco's Cantina in Parkland early this morning when a fight led to gunfire. Cairo News Radio's James Lynch.
6: Pierce County deputies say one man was hit in the shooting, but his injuries are non-life-threatening. The scene was so chaotic, Washington State Patrol and Lakewood Police were called in just to manage the large crowd. Deputy Carly Capetto says even in such a crowd, no one is talking.
7: We know that people have information. We know that they saw something, so we're really hoping after they've had some time to think about the seriousness of what happened, they'll come forward to want to speak with us.
6: If you have any information about this shooting, call 911. James Lynch, Cairo News Radio.
2: Pierce County Sheriff Keith Swank is fighting to keep his job in the hands of voters. He filed his own ballot initiative today to guarantee the sheriff is always chosen by the people.
8: I believe the people of Pierce County should have the right to vote for and elect the sheriff of their choosing.
2: This is a direct response to a measure that would make the sheriff an appointed position. Voters will have the final say on that this November. Seattle teachers could vote to go on strike soon. The Seattle Education Association meeting tonight to decide whether or not to authorize a walkout 1 week before school is supposed to start. Meantime, Washington's governor is making his case for banning cell phones in all public schools. Governor Bob Ferguson spoke about it today at Pasco High School, surrounded by educators and students.
9: You don't need a study to show it, although studies do show it, that these devices are incredibly distracting in an academic setting, in a school setting.
2: Ferguson and the state superintendents want lawmakers to pass that ban next session and make it go in place in time for the next school year. Now to your forecasts. We have mostly clear skies tonight. More clouds around to start the day tomorrow. The coast will see some showers tomorrow and then some rain moving inland by the weekends. Right now, 75 and sunny in downtown Seattle. I'm Aaron Granillo, Cairo News Radio.
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0: it is. Oh. There we go, everybody. John Curley Show, Muckasoo Casino Resort text line. Hey, YouTube people out there. Let me look. I didn't give me any love in a while. I need to see. Where's the camera now?
1: That one.
0: Right in the middle? Where is it?
1: Yeah, one right there with the red light.
0: Oh, there it is.
1: Yeah. Ooh. Oh, yeah. I was right on target.
0: Oh, there you go. Diving into the now. Oh, boy. State faces election confusion. I don't know how much confusion it is altogether. Basically, what happened is a bunch of states tried to sue the president. He had an executive order. And 6-3 ruling, the Supreme Court says, no, hold on. You're doing it too fast, too soon on this stuff. Just wait. So the confusion is basically that the federal government is not allowed to interfere in what the states have. You can slowly take that music out. I already started talking. The federal government is not allowed to interfere with what the states do. What the president was asking for with the executive order is, we want to see the names of the people. You know, clear it up. Show us who the people are that are voting. Are they citizens? Are they allowed to vote? They want to get in there and look at that sort of stuff. That's where the states get upset. They're like, no, we're not going to show you who's on our voting logs, our polls. That's us. This is our responsibility. The president was just asking for, well, no, you send it to us. Show us who they are. We just want to make sure we don't have people that are in there that shouldn't be voting and they are voting. And, of course, everybody hates that idea. And then we have our Secretary of State, Hobbs, explaining.
2: The executive order is directed at the U.S. Postal Service, directs the Postal Service to draft rules for ballots that they accept and you know, handle through the mail. So, purportedly, this is going to allow them to, you know, stop mail-in ballots if they don't meet this new rule. Now, the new rule hasn't been written yet.
0: That's
2: as far as I know. It hasn't been promulgated, and so
0: that's the problem.
1: By the way, this is, I don't know why I wrote Hobbs. This is Rob McKenna.
0: Oh, it's McKenna. Yeah. He's starting to sound like Hobbs. He spent so much time talking.
2: You know, I think this is one of the reasons the majority of the Supreme Court said, no, we're going to, you know, we're going to let this go forward for now because the states that challenged it can't really show any harm because they don't actually have a rule.
0: Okay, the rule hasn't been written, so you can't show that you're hurt by it. Now, how about the next one? Also, McKenna?
1: Yes, it is also.
2: The states are pointing out, you know, we've got elections coming up, and you know, we've got to get ballots in the mail. And I think that they are raising legitimate concerns. It's unfortunate that the Supreme Court didn't leave the stay in place that the lower court had put there to block this from happening. Our Attorney General Nick Brown has done a really strong job of leading on this issue nationally and speaking out. And I think he's absolutely spot on where the law is concerned, because as you know, you and I and Charlie have talked about many times, the Constitution puts the states in charge of elections, but here, I think the administration is looking for a workaround of sorts because they're saying, oh, well, that may be true, but we control the Postal Service. So this is all part of a concerted effort by the administration to reduce mail-in voting. They think that somehow will help them in the midterm elections. You know, considering that plenty of Republican voters like the convenience of mailing their ballots, I'm really skeptical of that.
0: I was looking up to see, like, I want to see what they do in the UK. 65% of the people in the UK, 2025, they do in person. You walk in, and I know it's a terribly racist thing to do, but the person who's probably a racist asks for your ID. And then you show them the ID, and then you sign the little thing saying, yeah, that's me there. And then the person hands you your ballot, and then you go over into the little secure area, you pull a little curtain back, whatever. You take your pen out, and you vote for this, and that, and this. And then you hand your ballot in. They have the results, get this, by 10 o'clock at night in the UK. All they do is go, okay, let's see. There's a ballot and there's the signature. So those two go together. So there's one. Let's count that over there and put that. That's one over there. Okay, here's another one. There's a ballot and there's the piece that goes with this two. And that's how they do it. It's just in person with 68% voting in person. In the state of Washington now, everything is mail in. 34% do postal, 1% does proxy. This is in the UK. In the United States, or in the state of Washington, that you would need 1,500 to 2,500 polling locations to handle the number of voters, plus the cost. Would everybody be okay with this? The cost would be $15 per vote in order to have somebody running the polls there for you to walk up and fill out your ballot right there. Go over there and then hand the ballot back. So your signature is verified. You're verified. Your ID is on the thing. Yes, it's convenient. Far more convenient. But should we really just make it really convenient? Right? Do you remember when they finally got the right to vote in Iraq and women with the right to vote? This is what, going back, what, 10, 15 years ago? People were walking 10 miles from their villages to go and vote and get the purple thumb because they put your thumb down the thing. And there were snipers shooting at people. I don't know. To me, I just think there should be some effort. You think of the number of people that have lost their lives defending this country, and we can't get off our ass and go down to a local gym and show somebody your ID, have them hand you the ballot, and then you fill it out. I think there's something. It's a sacred thing. I think there's something that should be said about it. There's some effort to go to it. And when they even say that, well, I would have voted, but I didn't have a stamp.
1: Like you don't, what? You don't need a
0: stamp. No, you don't need a stamp. Because they made it now that you don't have to have a stamp on the thing. But I think there should be some effort to go to it.
1: Yeah, but it's not, you know, it's not, that's not going to happen.
0: It's not going to happen. No. But do you understand what I'm saying?
1: No, I get it. I hear what you're saying.
0: Still the number of people who don't vote. Now, how many people choose not to vote because they think, what does it matter? My vote's not going to count because somebody's going to take the thing and it's going to mysteriously disappear.
1: I don't think there's very many. I honestly don't.
0: Why do people fight the ID? That I don't understand. Why? The majority of Americans, regardless of the color of their skin, believe it's a good idea to have ID to show the proof who you are to vote. That's all.
1: Have the registration system show your ID. I mean, that's the way it's supposed to work, but they just...
0: So the ballots get mailed out to everybody. People send me these things. Here's a picture of two ballots that came to the house. Yeah. Well, the problem is if you sign both of them, send them in, you're going to get in trouble. They're going to do something to you. You sign it, you sign your name on there, then they're supposed to catch the signature. If the signature doesn't match, and then reject your ballot, and then you're supposed to explain it later on. And then it takes like 10 days to get the results back on something like this. The reason people are skeptical of the mail-in is because of the chain of command. It goes from you to someone else to someone else to someone else. Is it possible the stuff could end up in the garbage thrown away, like those ballots that were discovered in the back of that mailman's car or something like that?
1: But the system has been audited. The system, you get a barcode. You can track your vote. You can follow it. You know,
0: I get it.
1: Like it works. You know, so it's and I understand what you're saying, and it is a sacred thing, and of course we take it for granted. In this
0: of course
1: country.
0: We do.
1: Of course we do.
0: Of course we do.
1: There's a whole. It's difficult to vote for a lot of people in a lot of situations. I mean,
0: Clinton didn't win, she said Trump was the illegitimate president because she thought there was a lot of shenanigans going on. Prior to that 2016 election, the Democrats challenged 2000, of course. There was the hanging chads, and then they challenged it again. And then when the Republicans didn't win, then they challenged it. So the history of sore losers on both sides, and especially the sore loser of Donald Trump pointing out. Was there something shady going on? There's a number of things that happened. Like, for instance, in Pennsylvania, only the rules regarding when the ballot could come in and when you're going to count it, what does it count, when does it come in, those things were supposed to be in place. They did a whole bunch of sort of herky-jerky moves to accept more during the whole COVID canard. So there were things that happened. And people will point to, well, you know, was it a straight-up election? Well, if you consider the fact that the government blocked the Hunter Biden laptop, some people are saying, oh, there could have been an 8% different chance. People would have voted differently if that thing were to happen. You know, all of it. But taken in the totality of the election and the number of ballots that go through, sure, there are some people that shouldn't vote that are voting. Yeah, that's bad. But it wasn't enough to move the thing. But is it just enough for people to go... you know, a curse on pox on everybody's house and the whole thing's corrupt and I'm not going to do it. That's a shame when people decide they're not going to vote because they think the whole thing's corrupt. Well, you're doing yourself a great disfavor because you not voting is exactly what the other side wants. They don't want you to show up. They like the discouraged voter because then you only get the kookies on either side. The crazy kooks are running the whole thing. I go back to Socrates. I was reading this thing when I was flying to Alabama. Socrates said... It's not that he disrespected the people, but he just thought they're too easily manipulated by salespeople. He didn't use the word salespeople, but he used the idea of if you're voting because you like the way the person looks or you like the way they sound, a flim-flam artist comes along and you vote for that, you're fooled. And he didn't like the fact that you leave it up to the general public, because the general public can to be so easily swayed depending on how the person looks.
1: And the psychological warfare that's been going on in this country for the science of advertising and, you know, subliminal messaging and all this stuff. And they've been using that in politics since, you know, probably the 50s or maybe even earlier. You know, so the whole system is about people being impressionable.
0: And the candidate that gets up there and says, vote for me, I'll give you this and give you that. Yeah. I'll do this and I'll do that. I'll give you all this stuff.
1: Or I won't do
0: common,
1: this.
0: Or the common man. So they go, I like that. Besides, he looks like a fine, reputable individual. He looks presidential to me. I mean, I always hear that around the time of election. Does the person look presidential? What does that mean? right there, if the person is asked, do you vote because the person seems presidential? That person's vote should be, thank you for answering. And we're going to throw that in the garbage, because if you're voting because you like the way the person looks, because I've heard people say, I like Gavin Newsom, he looks like a president.
1: I know exactly who you're talking about.
0: But it wasn't just this individual. Other people have said it as well. Sure. And now the question is, you know, could AOC become president? Are we willing to accept her? Are we just too misogynistic as a country that we just wouldn't vote for her? Oh, my God. If she becomes president, right? But, again, we like her. She's spunky. I think it'd be fun because she's kind of sexy as the president. Again, that person's vote. I'm sorry. Were you the one that said is she sexy? There's your vote right over here. I don't know how they would do it, because it's not fair, because then you get into Socrates saying, well, then who's doing the voting? Who's doing the electing on this stuff? It's like the special people that know better than someone else. Well, who are those people? That's the problem with the democracy.
1: Yeah.
0: And when I was in Independence Hall, I was there with the family. We went through that whole thing. And boy, you get some idea. And you were reading about what the founding fathers said. There was only Madison, I believe, that said, yeah, this could work. Everybody else is like, yeah, good luck. I mean, even, you know, it was Adams and Franklin. They were all in there, and Jefferson is like, look, this is a crazy idea, never been done before, but we're going to trust the people you will govern yourselves, and we will limit the power of each one of the divisions of our government, right? Each one will have only a limited amount. There'd be all this checks and balances, because not one could be trusted with all the power. But the essential part of it, as Jefferson talked about and Adams talked about, was an educated people. You needed to have people that understood the power that was in their very hands by the government that they were going to determine to govern them. And they said, without an educated populace, this is not going to work. And then you have H.L. Mencken saying the greatest argument against democracy is a 5-minute conversation with a common man who says, I like him. He looks very presidential.
1: I mean, I'll settle for somebody that's not.
0: Third party's coming, Joe. Yeah, you wait and see.
1: I'm into it.
0: Yes, but please. First, we got to get ourselves a chief of police.
3: Wilson says she has launched a new nationwide search for the new chief of police. She says the chief must be trustworthy, visible, accountable, present in neighborhoods, and must listen to people in the community. She also wants someone who will be present and engaged within SPD. Here is the timeline for the search. The job will be posted this month. Community outreach.
0: Wait, slow down. Hang on.
3: Engagement will be in the next 2 months, and then an advisory committee will review candidates. Finalists will have their interviews with the mayor. Mayor Wilson is hoping to announce her selection by the beginning of next year. You can also weigh in on what skills, experience, and priorities are most important to you in a police chief. A public survey is...
0: Oh, my God. There you go. There's an argument against a common man. Oh, really? What's important to you? Let's hear from the people. Oh, my God. Hang on.
3: Most important to you in a police chief.
0: Yeah.
3: A public survey is open now until September 15th.
0: God.
1: By the way, the salary range is from $234,000 to $374,000.
0: Right. Seattle had some of the highest. He was making $360-something or other. Yeah. I read today, it was in the Seattle Times. I think they gave Barnes $800,000.
1: To leave.
0: To leave.
1: Yeah.
0: Is he coming back in here?
1: I believe he's coming in on Monday. It'll be on G and Ursula.
0: Oh, should we call Swank and get Swank to come in?
1: Just tip him off. Be like, hey, I know where he's going to be.
0: If you guys didn't follow that story, we don't know if it is it Swank that said that he wanted
1: Swank
0: to box?
1: Swank said that the interim chief sales approached him at a graduation, a law enforcement graduation, and said, hey, here's a message from Sean Barnes. You got my number. This buffoon will meet you.
4: This buffoon. So that would be like coming from Sean. That was a quote from him. And he said, this buffoon, because I had called him a buffoon. And the way it was said.
0: This is, by the way, Keith Swank's new podcast called Uncuffed. And I got to call him. Stop doing it in a men's room. Doesn't it sound
4: like the context of what it was said was not an extension of an olive branch. Like, let's get together and have a cup of coffee and talk about policing and leadership and things like that. It was completely said, but Sean was saying a message through sales to let me know that anytime I wanted to meet up with him, that he was ready. And that means he was ready for whatever happens, meaning a fist fight. Or
0: yeah, that's how I always go to fist fight. Whenever I'll meet up with you anytime.
1: Fist fight.
0: Yeah. I.e. fist fight.
4: Whatever else would happen from it. Now, some people might say that's not what he said in it, and that's understandable. They can say whatever they want to say. But the truth of the matter is, I was there. I know what was said.
0: Okay. All right.
5: Guess we'll have to ask Barnes on Monday.
0: Yeah, he's really
1: that's right. Ready he's to bring he's it. The only one who can, yeah, we'll settle this once and for all.
0: All right. Here comes Nate checking traffic now.
5: Thanks, John. Harborstone Credit Union with our update. It's pretty busy out there. Tacoma to Olympia, an hour and 40 minutes. I had to read that twice. We're crowded through South Tacoma, and then it's bumper to bumper from Gravity Lake Drive all the way to the Nisqually River Bridge, where that right lane remains blocked from this long-term collision. Olympia to Tacoma, 50 minutes, all because of our looky-loo backup that starts at Pacific Avenue all the way to the bridge. Seattle to Tacoma, a one-hour commute. We're solid from Tukwila all the way to the Puyallup River Bridge there in Fife. Westbound 18, your ramp to South 5, we have a collision partially blocking that ramp. You're bumper-to-bumper approaching Weyerhaeuser. Renton to Puyallup, 45 minutes. We're pretty solid from north all the way to the south end. Here in Seattle, North 5, bumper-to-bumper from the north end of Boeing Field to the Ship Canal Bridge. 35 minutes to get through this. And South 5 is solid from Northgate to I-90. Linwood to Seattle just jumped to a one-hour commute. 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I'm Nate Connors.
0: Back at Nate Connors, if a shoulder, elbow, ankle, wrist, knee, or hip keeping you out of the game of life, maybe you're not able to play tennis anymore, your golf game's kind of gone to pop, ankles and wrists and knee, even something as simple as cooking. So I got a friend of mine, his wrists were so bad, he wasn't able to stir a pot. 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I'm running again. Hadn't run in 5 years. I feel great. 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
17: Good evening, I'm Aaron Granillo. Seattle police are investigating a hit-and-run crash today that left a 30-year-old man dead in the Queen Anne neighborhood. Cairo News Radio's Frank Lindsay reports.
18: The man was riding a motorcycle near 6th Avenue West and West Nickerson around 11:25 a.m. when he was struck by a car. A witness called 911, and at that same time, a group of people flagged down a Seattle Fire Department engine. The man was taken to Harborview Medical Center, where he later died.
17: Police have not released a description of that car or the driver who took off. The state is suing again over the president's push to change mail-in voting, just days after the U.S. Supreme Court lifted an earlier injunction. Secretary of State Steve Hobbs says time is running short.
19: In 6 weeks, we mail our ballots. In less than 3 weeks, we mail to our overseas voters.
17: Latest lawsuit targets a new U.S. Postal Service rule requiring new barcodes and additional processing for mailed ballots. It also requires states to share their list of mail-in voters before those ballots are mailed. Meta will pay more than $17 billion to settle claims it failed to protect young users on Facebook and Instagram. Washington is guaranteed $237 million from that deal. Attorney General Nick Brown.
20: These platforms have exposed our children to explicit content, allowing them to be contacted and harmed by adults. who are predators.
17: The settlement requires daily time limits for kids and teens, overnight restrictions, and limits notifications during the school year. NFL owners unanimously approved the sale of the Seahawks today. The Paul Allen estate sold the franchise to a group led by Vinod Khosla and his family.
2: How often do you get to buy a franchise that just won the Super Bowl? So we are incredibly lucky and humbled by this gift, I would say, from the Allen Trust.
17: The deal is valued at $9.6 billion. That sets a new record for an NFL franchise. Bill Gates is out today with a warning that we are blowing it on artificial intelligence. ABC's Wayne Cabot reports.
21: Bill Gates says the computer industry that he championed is now a global threat. Gates saying he's in a state of shock as to why there's not more urgency on AI. He says on Semaphore, self-regulation, championed by so many in the industry and the White House, is not working. And he'll gladly debate anyone opposing mandatory reviews of any AI system that could be weaponized to make new molecules and unleash a pandemic. Wayne Cabot, ABC News.
17: And we turn now to the real-time traffic desk. Here's Nate Connors.
5: Thanks, Aaron. It is so busy out there. Tacoma to Olympia, an hour, 40 minutes. You're a little crowded through South Tacoma, but that's nothing compared to this bumper-to-bumper grind from Gravity Lake Drive all the way to the Nisqually River Bridge. There is a little nugget of good news. That crash on the bridge finally just cleared moments ago. Olympia to Tacoma, 50 minutes because of a looky-loo backup. It starts prior to Pacific Avenue there in Lacey all the way up to the bridge. Seattle to Tacoma. A one-hour commute. It is heavy from, we'll call it 405 now in Tukwila, all the way to the Puyallup River Bridge in Fife. If you're getting into Seattle, North 5 is solid from the north end of Boeing Field to the Ship Canal Bridge. South 5, bumper to bumper from Northgate to I-90. Linwood to Seattle is going to take you an hour. Bellevue to South Center, 40 minutes. We're heavy from 520 to Northeast 44th near the VMAC. And crossing the lake from Bellevue to Seattle, 35, 40 minutes on both bridge routes. Westbound 90 jams up at Bellevue Way out to the bridge deck, then you're going to start to thin out. But westbound 520, you're solid from 92nd all the way to I-5. Cairo News Radio, real-time traffic. I'm Nate Connors.
17: And now to your forecast. Mostly clear skies right now, but we have clouds rolling through overnight and showers for the coast mainly. Could see some light rain inland tomorrow and then cloudy Friday before some light rain rolls through Friday night into Saturday. Right now, 76 degrees in downtown Seattle. I'm Aaron Granillo, Cairo News Radio.
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0: Jeannie, please, if you would, sober up and hit the button, Mark. Oh, there, wow. Look at her. There goes round and round the names of all the players on there, and it lands on... You stopped it to land on yourself. You're not allowed to do that. Go ahead. Go ahead. You're so...
22: Crafty.
0: Go ahead. No, go ahead.
22: I got to make the egg recipe? All right.
0: Oh, yeah, like you're surprised. I saw your hand go up. Teeny, mark him down. Go ahead.
22: All right. In honor of Tim Curry.
0: Oh.
22: The recipe is going to be made by the butler in the kitchen with Wilcox Family Farm eggs. Ooh. However the butler wants to do it.
23: Nice. I like that. Yeah. Little Clue reference?
0: Yeah.
23: Clever.
0: I thought you were going to go Rocky Horror Picture Show on that. No? No?
22: I haven't seen it.
0: Oh, you haven't?
22: No.
23: I'm impressed you've seen Clue.
0: Yeah.
22: Look at that.
23: Clue's hilarious.
0: All right. So it goes in there in honor of Tim Curry now passing at the age of 80. So it goes in threes. We lost Dolly. We lost Tim and... Okay, don't jinx it, Joe. It's going to be you if you don't breathe again. Okay, there you go. Nicole Thompson wrote me during the commercial break.
23: And?
0: She was a significant philanthropist. I'm not going to try to do her voice. Literally every child born in this country gets a book a month because of her. Universally known, talking about Dolly Parton, the flag at half staff. Universally known and loved. Let her have her flag. She went above and beyond. They don't do it for everyone, and it's fine. I wrote her back. How about Taylor Swift? How about Oprah Winfrey?
23: Mm.
0: Huh? And she writes back, yep. All right.
22: Okay.
23: See, that's what happens when you have no rules. People just make it up as they go along, and then everybody argues about it.
0: And the rule is the flag goes all the way up and then comes down to half staff. And then when you take the flag down, it has to go all the way up again and then all the way back down again. That's the standard by hey, do it. Yes, I was a Cub Scout. Yes, yes, I know how to do it.
23: Is there a federal rule if you know, if the president says, oh, the flags are half-staff or whatever, 9/11, does that...
0: Do the states have to follow along? I don't know on that one, Joe. We never learned that in Cub Scout class.
23: That's too bad.
0: The folks at Starbucks, this is, I think they've had, how many strikes have these guys had? Three or four? They've just got a bunch of strikes every once in a while. They had a simple while. Starbucks Union, they got unionized in 2022. Of course, they had the great Red Cup Rebellion. Remember where you were when that was in 2025?
23: Yeah. Woo.
0: And now they're at it again. What they're looking for basically is they want more money. They want a 4% annual raise. They want three workers on the floor at all times. They want to offer existing. Oh, if you're going to, rather than hiring somebody new, you have to offer the hours to workers that are already there. Plus, they want protection, just cause for firing protection, and then protection when the store closes. All right. Well, good luck with all that stuff. And do you have some sound from some people out there protesting? They don't want you to buy Starbucks coffee.
23: I do have lots, actually.
0: Thank you, Joe.
23: Here, I'm going to put it right in there for you. Start with the, skip the first one. You don't need that.
0: Yeah, but there's no contract, no coffee.
1: No contract, no coffee, no contract.
0: All right, well, it seems pretty simple. Unfortunately, it doesn't rhyme.
23: No.
0: Striking Starbucks workers united union members explain why they are mad.
3: I believe the strike is necessary because Starbucks doesn't realize how much stress and pressure they put on their baristas.
0: Then quit. Solved it.
23: Whoa.
4: We decided we were going to go on strike first and foremost because of the contract that we're still waiting. Starbucks has not bargained in good faith.
7: Starbucks clings to cheap gimmicks and $9 drinks, claiming it's reasonable instead of addressing actual issues that we partners face every day in our stores.
24: We believe it's necessary.
0: Then quit. I'm solving all their problems.
25: Considering Brian Nichols makes millions, while baristas are struggling. It's necessary considering Brian Nichols makes millions, while baristas are struggling to make a livable wage.
26: We are still fighting for better wages. We're still fighting for better labor.
27: They have unrealistic expectations towards us without giving us proper support, communication, and training.
28: Consistent understaffing, lack of communication, training, and consideration on behalf of baristas.
26: We're still here, and we're not going anywhere.
29: Union busing's got to go.
30: Hey, yo, hey, yo.
29: Union busing's got to go.
30: Hey, yo,
0: hey,
29: yo. Union
0: busing's
29: got to go.
0: Sometimes you just sit there and listen to that until eventually you're like, eh, I'm going to get out of the union. I like the fact that always said, yeah, the CEO makes all this money and we don't. It's like, yeah, you could just pull a Starbucks barista off the floor, have them take off their apron, and then have them go into some board meeting, then explain to the folks on Wall Street what they intend to do in order to be. Yeah. You just ran them. Like, hey, I didn't really have any talent at all. Yeah, it's just anybody could do that job. SW posted a video mocking their managers.
31: What is taking you so long? I said those drive times need to be under 45 seconds. I don't care if they have a million modifications, all right? Let's pick it up. No. Stop telling me the blending powder is making you sick. Just slow down when you pour it in. You can't afford rent? I think you're being dramatic right now. We can't afford to give anyone a raise right now. We made so much money this year. Who can we throw some money to so they can make TikToks about how much they love working at Starbucks? Any takers? And then they said, I don't get enough hours. I'm going to have to get a second job. Like, that is not my problem. Why don't you just work harder, you know? Quick, another $300 gazillion to AI, whatever they want. I mean, I just don't know why they keep quitting unions in their stores. I was so nice to them.
0: I'm not unsympathetic to people that have jobs and it's hard to live on the stuff, but you have no leverage. You have no leverage because you have no marketable skill that someone is willing to pay any more than $30 an hour in some case, if you include the benefits. And here's what's going to happen. You're going to be replaced by a robot. Look, there's four major robot barista companies that are on the market right now, and their P&E, their market cap is pretty considerable when you look at what it can do for a Starbucks. Now, Starbucks hasn't done this yet. They do have some AI in there when it comes to something else they're doing, but they haven't put the barista on the floor, the robot. The robot. So right now, you get three baristas that are human beings. It's costing Starbucks $400,000+ a year in order to have that. If you get one robot, it's $168,000 to have one barista and one robot. You save, and they make more than 20 to 30% return on investment. Their profits go up. Their margins increase. Now, the question is, does Starbucks, when they start to save all that money by only having a robot do the work, and the robot's not complaining, and the robot is not asking for additional stuff, the total cost of the robot is $2,500 a month to lease it. You pay a little bit more if you'd like to also have the maintenance. So $2,500 from a robot that doesn't complain, that shows up on time, and produces the same cup of coffee every single time.
5: Yeah, but will it write the cute little message on the cup? That's what I pay for.
0: Okay, well, then you can have the human do that for you, and maybe they might end up writing if that's what you're going for. Because here's what happens. Once the company down the street that starts to provide the coffee for you and it's done with a robot is able to cut its price, will Starbucks also get the robots in there, and will they also cut the price? If they're making more than 20 or 30% on the GDP, right now they're only making 10% on their gross profit. The question is, as they save the money, do they pass it on to the customer and charge less? They might not. They might keep it and hand it out to stocks and dividends. They might pour it around somewhere else, and some other business comes in. They've got the baristas that are robots. They can charge less. So then Starbucks needs to adjust to the competition. But I'm sorry for the people that are unemployed, then quit the job, find a marketable skill that somebody will pay you for. You'll be a lot happier than marching around with a chant that doesn't rhyme.
8: No contract, no coffee, no coffee. No contract, no coffee.
23: Not even in rhythm. Come on, guys.
0: Here's Nate checking traffic. Nathan.
5: Yeah, Tacoma to Olympia, an hour, 45 minutes. You're crowded through South Tacoma, and then you're just barely moving bumper to bumper from Gravity Lake Drive to the Nisqually River Bridge, where we recently cleared a collision. Olympia to Tacoma is at 50 minutes, and this is because of a looky-loo backup starting at Martin Way now in Lacey up to the bridge. More slowing through South Tacoma once you finally get up in there. Renton to Puyallup, 45 minutes. We're slow from Renton into Kent. Catch a little breather, and then stop and go from State Route 18 into Puyallup. South Center to Bellevue, just under a half hour. We're slow from South Center through the S-curves, crossing the lake from Bellevue to Seattle, right around 40 minutes on both of our busy bridge routes. Both directions of State Route 99 are heavy between the Aurora Bridge and the stadiums. Everett to Marysville, just under 20 minutes. Scattered slowing now from 526 up to 528. Cairo News Radio, real-time traffic. I'm Nate Connors.
0: Ag and Nate Connors. 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
16: 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Welcome to the show, Phil.
0: Hey, thanks, Jake. Nice to be here.
16: It's so great to have you here. I want to jump right into something that you guys offer that is such a benefit to anybody out there looking for a vehicle. You guys have 48-hour used vehicle exchange. 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
0: 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So we give you 48 hours. You take the car home, decide if you like it. 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
0: 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We find you something that works.
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0: All right, Teeny, a little chance for a song or no? No song?
23: Quick one.
0: There we go. That's fast enough. There it is. That's all of it. We'll get the letter of the day first. Take care of all the rest. Joe.
23: 206 says, John, yesterday you told Stanley you're seeking your next chapter, your next life chapter.
0: Yes.
23: I've got the perfect idea curated especially for you. Have me on the air Monday and I'll explain. That's a tease.
1: Wow, that's a tease.
0: And?
23: I don't know. Find out on Monday. That's all I got. It's a text.
0: He's not going to come on the air?
23: I don't know.
0: Have me on the air on Monday, Joe. He's requesting to be on the air on Monday.
23: Yeah, I got to vet that one. It's suspicious. That's all I got.
0: All right. Teen in the 425 says, random question. What happened to John's pumpkin? Ugh, what a miserable failure I was. Horrible.
23: Not going. Is it still alive?
0: No, it's still going, but nothing like it was supposed to be.
23: Kevin, even your expert said he's having a rough year, too.
0: This is a bad year for pumpkins. Yeah. For the two of us, anyway. Right. Yeah, but thank you for checking.
23: Seahawk Greg from Port Orchard said, OMG, John, what the hell did I see last night on Evening Magazine?
0: Yeah.
23: Please don't tell anyone I watch Evening Magazine, but they showed a video of you and others in I'm Trapped in an 80s Video.
0: Yes,
23: I've never laughed so hard. Also, sweet outfit.
0: Yes, thank you. Let's see. RC Edmund says, Patrick Osborne just made listening to John Curley so worth it. Is that the guy who's laughing?
23: Yes.
0: Oh, okay.
23: Good. I'm going to skip down to the Starbucks union boycott.
0: Okay, hold on. We're going to skip down.
23: Andrew in the 509 says, unionized Starbucks workers say don't buy their coffee. In other news, two-year-old holds their breath until they get a cookie. As a small coffee shop owner, we welcome disappointed Starbucks customers. We serve you, not the ideology.
0: Wow. Andrew in the 509.
3: And now it is time for the letter of the day.
23: Should have plugged this.
0: Somebody we didn't
23: coffee
0: get to.
23: Shop. I know. All right. This is from Matt in Ravensdale. We're talking about voting.
0: Yes.
23: Of course, us Americans take our voting rights for granted. Americans take everything for granted. We even take for granted the fact that we take everything for granted.
0: Mm.
23: The general public is so easily swayed. That's why we were never supposed to be a true democracy. We were intended to be a democratic republic.
0: Yeah.
23: That's why only male landowners could vote originally. They figured that only people who had a stake in the game voted because everybody else could be so easily swayed.
0: Mm-hmm. Mm-hmm. True that. Put the camera on Andrew. Nick wants to see Andrew.
3: That's all she wrote.
0: He's right there. There he is right there.
4: She left the gloom.
0: You can't see him.
4: Hanging around.
0: Nick wants to show Andrew to her daughter.
23: Hang on.
0: Wow.
23: Smile, Andrew.
0: Andrew? There he is right there.
23: Wow.
0: There goes Nate checking traffic.
5: 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Cairo News Radio app has the update. Tacoma to Olympia, 1 hour, 45 minutes. Little crowded through South Tacoma, but then it's just a parking lot from Gravity Lake Drive down near the Nisqually River Bridge. Olympia to Tacoma is going to take you 50 minutes. You're heavy from Martin Way and Lacey up to the Nisqually River Bridge. This is all from an earlier collision on that bridge. More slowing for you, and once you get into South Tacoma as well. Seattle to Tacoma, 55 minutes. We're solid from South Center through the Fife Curve. Eastbound State Route 162, 5 miles of stop-and-go traffic as you head down into Ording. Everett to Seattle, 1 hour, 5:50 from Linwood. Bumper-to-bumper from Northgate Way to I-90. Everett to Bellevue, in comparison, just a half hour if you can swing 405. Southbound 99, you're thick approaching the Aurora Bridge to the stadiums. And northbound 99 packed from the West Seattle Bridge, really, all the way up to South Lake Union. 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
10: ABC News, I'm Dave Packer. A desperate search for survivors in Nepal, where officials say at least 47 American tourists are among the hundreds of people missing after devastating flash flooding across multiple regions early today. Hundreds vanishing in seconds. The death toll, 160 people, says the government, and expected to rise. Negotiations between the U.S. and Canada appear to be stalled out for now, as U.S. Trade Representative Jameson Greer tells Canada CBC in an interview today that the Trump administration does not have ongoing communication with the Canadian government.
25: I would say we don't have open channels right now.
10: Social media giant Meta agreeing to pay up to $18 billion in a settlement with 48 states, ending a federal case claiming the company uses social media platforms to entice, engage, and ultimately ensnare youth and teens. It's Sullivan versus Sullivan. Alaska's Republican senator and incumbent Dan S. Sullivan will face retired teacher Dan J. Sullivan in Alaska's Senate race this fall. This is ABC News.
1: British actor Tim Curry, known for his work in the Rocky Horror Picture Show and the horror classic It, died earlier today at the age of 80. His career spanned six decades, both on screen and on stage.
11: He would return to the stage many times throughout his career in both London and New York. But Curry had been plagued by health problems for years. In 2012, he suffered a major stroke and used a wheelchair for the rest of his life. It led him to pull back on his acting

0: injuries, but the quote, fear not, I'll be back. Dave Packer, ABC News.
1: Coming up, an emotional guilty plea in a fatal shooting at the Alderwood Mall. That's after Nate Connors, the real-time traffic desk.
2: All right, Aaron, Tacoma to Olympia is still struggling, taking you an hour and 40 minutes. You heard that, hour 40 minutes. That's over an hour delay as we continue to recover from an earlier collision on the Nisqually River Bridge. So we're looking at a 10-mile bumper-to-bumper backup between JBLM and the bridge. Olympia to Tacoma, 50 minutes, all because of a looky-loo backup, which is now stop-and-go from Martin Way and Lacey up to the bridge. Renton to Puyallup on the Valley Freeway, we're down to 35 minutes. Bellevue to South Center, also 35 minutes. Everett to Seattle is a one-hour trip, 45 from Linwood. And we are bumper-to-bumper from Northgate all the way down to I-90. Everett to Bellevue, again, in comparison, is just a half hour if you can swing the 405 route. Southbound 99 is thick from the Aurora Bridge down to the stadiums. Northbound 99 packed from the West Seattle Bridge to South Lake Union. The main line from I-5 into Seattle is packed from Northgate in the downtown, and North 5 heavy from the north end of Boeing Field up to the Ship Canal Bridge. Cairo News Radio, real-time traffic. I'm Nate Connors.
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1: Good evening, I'm Aaron Granillo. A plea deal and an apology today, 2 years after a fatal shooting at the Alderwood Mall in Linwood. A now 18-year-old Samuel Gazaw took full responsibility for the shooting that killed 13-year-old Jada Woods Johnson. Cairo 7 TV was in courts when Gazaw entered his guilty plea.
4: I hope that today's guilty plea brings more closure toward to the family. I'm so sorry for what I did. I can't even imagine what they go through every day.
1: Prosecutors say Gazaw was 16 when he killed Jada with a stray bullet after he opened fire during a fight in the mall's food courts. He'll be sentenced October 23rd. The fight over whether Pierce County Sheriff should be elected or appointed is intensifying. Cairo News Radio's Frank Lenzi explains.
5: Sheriff Keith Swank calls the charter commissioners who voted to put an amendment on the ballot that would change the position from an elected one to an appointed one the Dirty Dozen.
6: Most of those people there want to pass this because they don't like Keith Swank.
5: But former Charter Review Commissioner Justin Layton says it's not personal.
7: We need to move on from this conversation. And the only way to do that is to let the voters decide.
5: Swank has filed an initiative, meanwhile, to change the sheriff from an executive department to an elected office. In Tacoma, Frank Lindsay, Cairo News Radio.
1: The state has hit Nippon Dynawave with 35 environmental violations from that deadly tank implosion at the Longview Mill. 900,000 gallons of chemicals spilled back in May, killing 11 workers and contaminating a nearby waterway that reached the Columbia River. The Ecology Department says the company now faces daily fines of up to $10,000 per violation. Kirkland police say they've recovered more than $30,000 in stolen property tied to burglaries and car prowls.
8: The thefts happened in Kirkland, Bellevue, Newcastle, and Federal Way. Detectives with the department's PROACT unit recovered stolen passports, guns, high-end bikes, golf clubs, and electronics. Two suspects are now in the King County Jail. Kirkland PD's Tiffany Tromley says surveillance video helped break the case.
9: Video evidence from community members, we were able to connect that with other video evidence from other agencies.
8: If you suspect you were victimized and lost property, call Kirkland Police or your local police department. James Lynch, Cairo News Radio.
1: And now to your forecast. Clear skies right now. Clouds rolling through tomorrow with some showers along the coast and then some light rain possibly Friday night into Saturday. I'm Aaron Granillo, Cairo News Radio.
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10: Yeah, there's the music. Here we go, everybody.
11: Hello, Mrs. B. I know you're listening.
10: Hello to Kev as well. John Curley Show getting started now. Makashi Casino Resort text line at 1-888. 973-5476. Hey, YouTubers out there.
12: Oh, hey.
10: Yeah, hey guys. Hey, alrighty. Oh, Rye's coming on. What are you doing? All right. Nick on the board. Don't screw up.

0: Right, pressure on you. You're wearing glasses now? What are you trying to do, look smart?
1: I think I had glasses yesterday.
0: You had glasses yesterday?
2: I was always wearing glasses.
0: Okay. Well, calm down. Stop talking about yourself. All right. So, this is in the Wall Street Journal. The fear of AI. Here comes AI. Nick, put your glasses, turn the music down. Okay. Already we mess it up. So Bill Gates has got this very, very long piece. It's in the Wall Street Journal. There is no plan. He is concerned that AI, basically, the thinking is it's going to take over. 80% of jobs will all be eliminated. What's going to happen? How are people going to have any money to produce anything? Where is it going to be coming from? Because basically the way the market works now, you're selling your labor to the highest bidder for you to produce something for them, and then they pay you in return, and then you go out and you buy stuff. People always just say, Henry Ford, the only reason he gave everybody more money is because he just wanted to make sure that people could afford their cars they were building. Bull crap. He gave them more money because they kept quitting. They were quitting over and over again. So then Henry Ford came up with this idea. We'll pay him $5. You can work 5 days a week. We'll give you the weekends back. And then everybody applied for the jobs. They all did it. They hated the job, but they did it because they're getting paid more money. So that was the establishment. Now we're still working on a 40-hour week because Henry Ford came up with the idea. And people are like, well, should we change it? Why do we have to work 8 hours a day? AI is going to come in, disrupt all of this. And Gates is interesting that he's sort of warning everybody in this piece that something needs to be done. My problem with Mr. Gates is the people that he's going to saying something needs to be done is the government. And in 1998, Bill Gates was standing there testifying, and he did not want the government involved in the regulation of the internet. No way, no how. Let it go. Free market, wild, wild west. Just let us do whatever we want. And now he's running to the government saying, you guys need to do something. You need to get in there and control this. You need to have a referee on the field. The problem is with people like Mr. Gates and others, they're okay with the government being the referee, but before the referee gets on the field, as you can sort of see by reading this, he wants himself and a few other selected people to write the rules by which the referees will be blowing whistles and throwing flags and causing whether you get a penalty or not. That's the problem. The problem is, who's writing the rules? As it is right now, he believes that AI needs to be controlled. Well, then we're getting into the idea of something like what happens with nuclear weapons. What do we say? There's 9 countries or something that have, or is 9 or 19, I can't remember, have nuclear weapons.
1: It's 9.
0: Is it 9? Yeah. And everybody's got the agreement. Well, the difference between nuclear bombs and AI replacing jobs is because everybody dies. And eventually with the job thing, somebody's going to have control. So Gates is saying the government needs to get in there and regulate this thing. He also has this idea. What does he call it? I went to save a job. What's that called? Saving jobs. Yeah, here's this theory that he's got. He's calling it the human, this part of it. Where is that thing? The human something or other reserve that the government would determine which jobs need to be saved. Oh, yeah, the human reserves. He's saying to the government, you guys figure out which jobs need to be protected from AI. Oh, my God. I think that's going to work. Okay, let's say that lawyers are on the chopping block, possibly. Then you just get all these lawyers go down there, where there are already lawyers down there anyway, and they're going to lobby. No, you protect our job. Save our job. Put us on Bill Gates' human reserve list. Save us. Save the teachers. So then they're cutting deals here and there, and certain people are getting breaks. So I thought I would ask the guy that I really like, who wrote a book called Economics in One Lesson, who has the worst voice to read a book. Let's see if you can hear me. This is Henry Hazlitt. Listen to this guy's voice.
3: Employers are uniformly kind and generous men eager to do what is
0: right. Oh, that's not him. That's the other guy. But I'm telling you, you listen to the book, it's the most boring book in the world.
1: Okay.
0: But I love his simple Economics in One Lesson. So I thought I would ask Henry Hazlitt to answer the questions about Bill Gates and the response. So I did it with AI, Joe. And I don't know how it's going to turn out. Do we know at the end of the thing, does he answer the whole thing?
1: Did he jump out the window? Yes, he did.
0: All right,
1: exactly.
0: Here we go. All right, so Henry Hazlitt, great economist that you are, you wrote Economics in One Lesson. I need your response to Mr. Gates and his plan for AI and having the government involved. What do you think? Is this a good idea or what?
4: John, yeah. Thanks for having me on.
0: Okay.
4: We've heard this argument every time a machine has replaced human labor.
0: Yeah.
4: The big mistake is staring at the worker and feeling sorry for them because their job disappears. Cry me a river. While at the same time, completely ignoring everyone who benefits from what the machine produces.
0: Uh-huh.
4: Call me crazy.
0: Okay, crazy.
4: But if AI allows one person to accomplish what once required 10, we've increased productivity.
0: Mm.
4: We've made something more abundant and therefore cheaper.
0: Yeah.
4: Come on. Even Nate could figure that out.
0: Oh, wow.
4: Now let's address what Gates wants.
0: Hold on.
5: What?
0: Nate?
5: What? Who is this character?
0: This is Henry Hazlitt. He's an economist, but this is him as AI.
5: Mm.
0: I'm sorry. I don't know why he took a shot at you.
5: Me neither. That's why I don't like AI.
0: Let me back him up.
4: Gates wants. Let's remember that in 1998, Gates didn't want the government regulating the internet.
0: True.
4: And now, Mr. I Love Russian Chess Players wants government to preserve certain jobs precisely because they're no longer necessary.
0: Oh.
4: Follow that logic, mofo. Hell, we'd outlaw tractors to save farm jobs. Am I right, bro?
0: Right.
4: Know what I'm saying?
0: Yeah.
6: Am I taking crazy pills or what?
0: Son.
6: I'm going to throw myself out this effing window.
0: Come on.
6: Peace out.
0: I think the point he makes is you can't save the jobs.
5: That's what you got out of that?
1: Oh, easy, Nate.
0: Okay. Careful, Nate. You're just mad that he called you out.
5: What?
0: Here's the difference between what Mr. Hazlitt was saying and what AI does. We had farmers where the tractors came in and replaced the number of farmers because the work was being done. So the workers, who the farmers, then had another job to go to. They would go into the city and they'd work in the city and they would work on assembly lines. There were jobs for them to go to. This is the problem. I will give this to Mr. Gates and anybody else who's looking at it, because the problem is, what is the next job the person goes to? The blacksmith loses his job because the automobile comes along. So what does he do? He learns to become a mechanic. Well, if all of a sudden the automobile comes along and there's no job for him, because then that is done by robots, and the next thing is done by robots, and the next thing, the tsunami wiping out of all the jobs, that AI just taking out maybe 80% of them, then you have a serious problem. But the main thing we don't want to get into is having people like Bill Gates, with a tremendous amount of power and influence, go to the government and start to write the rules and then ask for certain jobs to be protected. Like, for instance, let's decide we're going to protect the lawyer. Well, the lawyer is able to do something. He paid $500 to do the work. Then we say, well, the AI could do it for $10. Well, that's a good benefit for the lawyer. But what about the person who can't afford the $500? He is not, or she is not, well served. She could go to the AI and have it done for $10. But no. We want to make sure we protect the lawyer who's getting paid $500. Screw the guy that can't pay the $500. Or maybe he can pay the $500, but then we run into the glazier problem. It's a great story of one day the baker's window was broken by somebody who threw a brick. And then the glazier, who wasn't having much business, had to go and fix the window for the baker. And then somebody had the great idea, look at this. Now all of a sudden, the glazier gets the money from the baker, and now the glazier has the money to spend on other things. We're moving the economy around. And then somebody in the little town goes, I have an idea. Let's break every window. And then that way, the glazier will have more work, and everyone will pay him, and then the glazier will spend the money.
1: Did it work?
0: It would if everybody were a bunch of morons. Because what happens is, when you break the window of the baker, maybe the baker had the $500 that he didn't want to give to the glazier. Maybe he wanted to use $300 of that to buy a pair of shoes and a suit. So the tailor down the street doesn't have the $300 that the baker would have spent on him, because the baker had to give it to the glazier to fix the window. So you're taking away one thing, but you're taking away the free choice of other people to spend the money somewhere else. So when you have someone like Bill Gates tell the government, protect certain jobs. Why? Why those jobs? And who benefits from the protection other than the people that have their jobs protected? Everyone else doesn't benefit. The $500 lawyer is happy, but the person who can't afford him is not. AI could do it for $10. These are serious times and big, big questions, but certainly getting the government is the worst thing to do to get them involved, because then they start playing favorites. And all you have to do is look at where Mr. Gates spends his money. Now, he can't spend the money with his nonprofit, but if you have set up a 501c4, well, then you can just go in there and lobby as hard as you want to get stuff done. Anytime you see any big business, I'm not a big business guy. Anytime you see a big business guy in Washington, D.C., they're writing the rules to stop the competition from coming along and taking away any of their market value. That's what they do. They don't want the guy who's starting a business in his basement or garage to come in and try to compete against them. So they ask the government, write the rules to stop them. And that's exactly what's being done. It will be an interesting time as it comes for all of us, as AI is replacing whatever it needs to replace. And the biggest question is how any of us will have money. I talked to Andrew Yang on Saturday. I want to get him on the show to talk about the universal basic income, because that is, I think that's where we're going to end up going. That you're going to have people that are only going to work 3 hours a week. They're going to get some money from taxing. Bill Gates suggests AI, taxing this, taxing that, getting the money to flow somehow so that people have some money to be able to buy stuff.
1: And these are just ideas. He's not like pitching a law. He's just saying, so one of his ideas was that, yes, we protect some jobs. I think he used healthcare or home care workers as an example, because
0: right, you don't want robots in there doing that.
1: Right. But what you're saying is you just can't make any, just let it all.
0: Imagine this, right, Joe. Yeah. Back in 1900, if you said to all the smart people in the 1900, predict every single job that'll be existing in 2026. They'd be like, well, let's see. Manure scooper. There's to be some manure scooper. The manure scooper's never going away, so then we need a bucket maker. They wouldn't have any idea. So you have no idea what the jobs could possibly be. So you start saying, the government gets in, well, let's protect the home health care worker. Hey, why? Okay, the lawyer. The teacher. Why? Then once you start carving out this sort of stuff, you put these big roadblocks in place, and once they're in place, everybody else jumps in. Hey, if you're protecting that person, why not us? Protect me, protect that. That's one way to destroy the AI involvement, is to just have all of these jobs being protected, and then the people that are not protected don't have the jobs, don't have the money, but it doesn't matter because the government comes in and protects everybody. What they don't realize is when the machine replaces one person, but then increases the rest. 1760, the cotton spinning machine comes in. Everybody's all upset. One person loses his job for the point of it. But then the number of people that are then in the cotton spinning machine goes from 7,900 to 320,000, because you had more people employed using the machine to produce more cotton spun. So from 1760 to 1787, the number of people working as cotton spinners went from 7,600 to 320,000. The machine increased the amount of productivity and increased the number of workers.
1: So
7: learn some economics.
0: Yes.
1: You concede that, yes, this is as big a deal as he's making it out to be. You just don't agree with
0: some of his him.
1: Particular
0: I don't
1: ideas.
0: Trust him as far as I could throw a Russian chess player.
1: Yes. Do you think it just, as far as particular industries or particular jobs, free market, just let the chips fall where they may and just see what happens?
0: Right.
1: Well, we can't protect one. If we can't protect everybody, we can't protect one.
0: What are you protecting them from? From job loss?
1: Yeah. And
0: who benefits? Right. Going back, who benefits from the thing? If we protect the lawyer who charges $500, he's happy. She's happy. But the person who can't afford the lawyer, they're not happy. Anytime. The same thing as we were talking about the Starbucks. They've got another strike they got planned. But let me tell you something. Starbucks could replace the three workers that they want on the floor with a barista, a machine, a robot machine, which leases for $2,300 a month. And then you also pay for maintenance. They could increase their margins, their net profit, by about 20 to 30%. If they replace those people and put in a robot, because it's coming.
1: Yeah.
0: And there's not much you're going to be able to do about it, because you can't go on strike against a robot.
1: Now, Andrew Yang, he was big on universal basic income before AI was even really a talking point.
0: He knew it was coming. Yeah.
1: Did you guys discuss that at all? Is that still a big part of his?
0: Yeah, he still thinks it's necessary. Universal basic income.
1: More so now.
0: Everybody's going to get some check.
1: Yeah.
0: Yeah. I who knows what happens, but the scary part that Gates puts out there, which is the truth, that these it wipes out not just one job, but two, three, four, five, six jobs down the line. And then we're competing against China. China doesn't care about whether or not somebody has a job or not. I mean, somewhat they could create them. I mean, as long as you're under age of eight and you can put together an iPhone, you got yourself a career.
1: It's going to be interesting.
0: Let me see this guy one more time.
1: You know, it's weird.
0: He got mad.
1: And he got really, like, as he went on, again, we just put the text in there as you wrote it.
0: Yeah.
1: And for whatever reason, he just started getting, like, crazier and crazier as it went on.
7: Thanks for having me on.
0: Yeah.
7: We've heard this argument every time a machine has replaced human labor. The big mistake is staring at the worker and feeling sorry for them because their job disappears. Cry me a river.
0: Now, the weird thing is, I just wrote Cry Me a River, but he picked up on, you know, the...
7: While at the same time, completely ignoring everyone who benefits from what the machine produces.
0: Yeah.
7: Call me crazy. But if AI allows one person to accomplish what once required 10, we've increased productivity.
0: Yeah.
7: We've made something more abundant and therefore cheaper.
0: Comes a shot at Nate.
7: Come on. Even Nate could figure that out.
5: Hey now.
0: Mayor of Nate Shaker Traffic.
5: All right, Harborstone Credit Union with our update. Tacoma to Olympia is still a struggle at an hour and 40 minutes, over an hour delay as we continue to recover from an earlier collision on the Nisqually River Bridge. So we're down to a 9-mile bumper-to-bumper backup between JBLM and Mounts Road now in DuPont. Olympia to Tacoma slow to recover as well, 45 minutes, 4-mile backup from Marvin Road up to the bridge. Here in Seattle, North 5 jam-packed from the north end of Boeing Field to the Ship Canal Bridge. Plan on a half hour to clear this. South 5 is packed from Northgate to I-90. Linwood to Seattle has improved a 45-minute commute. Southbound 99, we're bumper-to-bumper from the zoo to the stadiums. And in Linwood, we have a new crash. It's a North 5 just before 44th, blocking two left lanes. You're sitting in a bumper-to-bumper backup starting at State Route 104. 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
25: Good evening, I'm Aaron Granillo. An 18-year-old was back in court today, 2 years after police say he opened fire at the Alderwood Mall, killing a 13-year-old girl. Cairo 7 TV was there when Samuel Gazzah apologized and entered a plea.
26: How do you plead to the charge of second-degree murder with a firearm allegation?
27: Guilty, Your Honor.
26: Do you make this plea freely and voluntarily?
27: Yes, Your Honor.
25: Shooting happened as a group of boys fought in the food court. A stray bullet hit Jada Woods Johnson, killing her at the scene. Her father, Jeremy Johnson, was at today's hearing.
28: He admitted that he had destroyed lives. You know, it wasn't just Jada's life. There's a bunch of other people's lives, too, that he destroyed.
25: Sentencing is set for October 23rd. A landmark settlement with Meta is sending hundreds of millions of dollars to Washington. Attorney General Nick Brown calls it the largest big tech settlement in history.
29: Meta has agreed to pay more than $17 billion to settle claims it knowingly harmed young users on Facebook and Instagram. Washington will get up to $339 million. Brown says the case was about more than money.
30: Social media companies have stolen countless hours of our kids' lives, crowding out sleep and exercise, in-person connection, and learning at school.
29: The settlement also requires major changes. Kids and teens will face daily time limits, no push notifications on weekdays during the school year, and stronger age and parental controls. Tim Hull, Cairo News Radio.
25: It's a new era for the Seahawks. NFL owners giving unanimous approval today for Vinod Khosla and his family to buy the Hawks.
31: The task ahead is actually pretty simple. Keep the winning streak alive, get another Super Bowl.
25: Paul Allen Estate sold the franchise to the Khoslas for a record in $9.6 billion. Seattle's most famous raccoon now has a rookie baseball card more valuable than most big leaguers. A 13-year-old Mariners fan pulled the one-of-a-kind gold card during the team's Jimothy night earlier this month. She listed it on eBay, where the current bid now tops $12,000. Bidding ends this Sunday. Now for a check on your evening commutes, here's Nate Connors.
0: Thanks, Aaron. Tacoma to Olympia have improved to an hour and 20 minutes. I know that's still a 50-minute delay. We're down to a 7-mile bumper-to-bumper backup between JBLM and DuPont. Olympia to Tacoma, pretty much cleared out now. Just a 35-minute drive now. Let's get you into Seattle, where we are really struggling. North 5 jam-packed from the north end of Boeing Field to the Ship Canal Bridge. South 5 is packed from Northgate to I-90. Linwood to Seattle has gone up a bit to 50 minutes because we've got a backup coming off 405 there in Linwood. I'll get to that in just a sec. Southbound 99, we're bumper to bumper from the zoo to the stadiums. Northbound 99, heavy on East Marginal Way between First Avenue and the West Seattle Bridge. So why is all this traffic still coming into Seattle? Because we have a storm game coming up at 7 o'clock at Climate Pledge and also a big old concert at Lumen Field at 7 o'clock. In Linwood, North 5 approaching 44th. This collision blocks two left lanes. You're backed up to 185th now in Shoreline. Seattle to Linwood just spiked to a 50-minute commute. That's double the norm. And we've got a looky-loo backup going southbound, and that's our backup heading into Seattle. Cairo News Radio, real-time traffic. I'm Nate Connors.
25: And to your forecast, we are seeing sunshine at this hour. Come tomorrow, though, more clouds rolling through, some showers along the coast tomorrow. And then rain starts to move inland by Friday night and continuing at times light rain into Saturday. I'm Aaron Granillo, Cairo News Radio.
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18: Ooh. Ooh, yeah. Oh, my. Oh, my. Home Comfort Alliance. Heating, cooling, plumbing, and electrical needs. Oh, my. When it comes to heating and cooling, I know a little something about that.
1: Hey, if it weren't for George.
18: That's right. I wouldn't be here.
1: Yeah, what would you be doing?
18: Selling medical supplies, Philadelphia, that's right, that's New right. Jersey, and Delaware. That's right. Bedpans, underpads. Man, we had a lot. We made a killing on those underpads.
1: Underpads.
18: Yeah, you go to give the guy the price. You know you're making money on. You're like, just that's okay.
1: What's an underpad?
18: What's an underpad? Are you kidding me?
1: No, serious question.
18: So, a lot of times you're going to get some fluids coming out of your human body.
1: Yeah, yeah.
18: And it's to protect. It's like plastic.
1: It goes on the doctor's table or whatever.
18: Well, that's your smooth and your crepe paper. That's it. That's $21.50 for a case of 12. Hmm. That's your table paper. All right, that's your table paper. Now you're talking underpads. It's entirely different. You're going to imagine like a plastic sheet, okay? And then you're going to have on top of that, you're going to have a thin fiber that is very absorbent. Mm. All right, but only a certain amount of fluids.
1: It's like a diaper paper.
18: Like a diaper. Well, that's a totally different unit. That's 0041724. Now, that's going to come in a 4, 12, or 26 in a case. And I can get those for you, but mostly going to be drop shipped right directly from the vendor to you. Mm. Probably either Bard or Pharmacy. That could have been me, but no. George Decay told me to become a TV weatherman. And then from there, get hired in Grand Junction and then make it all the way to Seattle to do Evening Magazine, and then they played that thing last night that I did, which is
1: I'm trapped in an 80s music video.
18: Yes.
1: Mm-hmm. How about that?
18: It's nice to have back in there again. For a while there, it was persona non grata, but I guess maybe they're running out of material over there at Evening Magazine, so they're taking stuff from 20, 30 years ago.
1: Throwback Tuesday.
18: Nothing wrong with that. All right, the Seattle Star, you want to do the Teachers Union going back at it again?
1: Sure.
18: Yeah, why not? So the teacher, by the way, it is illegal in the state of Washington for them to go on strike. But that doesn't matter. They've gone on strike a number of times. 1976 to 2022, they went on strike. So 8 times the teachers have gone on strike, even though, oh, by the way, it's illegal to go on strike.
2: Teachers Union Holly Patrick is asking for a couple of things, including a raise as the district faces an $87 million budget shortfall. Now, the bargaining team says they, given the budget deficit, are asking for a more modest raise than in years past. Under the proposal, certified educators would receive a 1.5% raise for this school year, a 2% raise for the next school year, and 2.5% raise for 2028 and 2029. According to the union, teachers earn an average salary of $117,000.
3: Where's she doing the report from?
18: Dump?
3: No, over, I guess, somewhere near the SeaTac airport right out there.
2: $1,000 each year. But educators are looking for more than just money. They say they also are hoping for regulated class sizes and protecting teachers from what they call pressurization so they can spend more meaningful time with their students. And if these proposals are not met, teachers will be striking again.
4: I don't want to go on strike.
18: Because
4: but if
18: it's illegal.
4: Means, improving the working conditions and the learning conditions of our students, then we will.
18: Okay. So without getting into all the numbers on the stuff, and people are, well, you work to what, 187 days out of the year? What do you end up making? I always say to people, like, when people, oh, teachers, they only work 189 days and they're making like, you know, $60 an hour. It's like, you go in and do that job. Right. Go ahead. You go into that classroom with those kids. $174,000 plus health and benefits is 15, plus the employee pension gets kicked in. So a beginning teacher can make like $96,000, about $67 an hour. But again, you do that job. Imagine what it would be like your first day on the job. You've never gone in there. Maybe you did some assistant teaching or something. You're walking into a classroom, a bunch of third graders or fourth graders or worse, eighth graders, and how they treat you. And then as a teacher, you can't send them down to the principal's office or the vice principal's office. There's no discipline. They're screaming and yelling at you.
1: It seems like it's more complicated than ever. And, right. And the classrooms are just jam-packed. I think that's one of the things that they want to... smaller class sizes.
18: Well, the unions want smaller class sizes because they get paid by the number of employees. They want to increase the number of employees. They don't have to worry about it. The Seattle teachers don't need to worry about classrooms going up. They're already losing the number of students. That's part of their other big problem. So here's what happened. So Seattle, when they got COVID money, so this is in 2022, teachers striked. Teachers had a strike. and they... The district ended up giving $231 million labor agreement in its documents. Well, it took some of the COVID money, and then it had some other money in there. And what happened was they had all the money. They gave them, the teachers got a bump off of the COVID dollars, but then they didn't have additional money coming in order to continue to fund at that level. So now they've got about $87 million deficit that's in place. But they'll go on strike. They're going to get some things, although they don't get everything that they wanted, which I think is like smaller classrooms, like you mentioned, Joe. And they also want to be able to get altogether a 4% increase. It's a tough job. Number one reason that people quit after a couple of years is just they just can't take it. They just can't take the disrespect, the lack of discipline. They also feel as if at some point they could be assaulted or just generally treated by like crap from a bunch of kids that don't appreciate them.
1: Yeah, now they got the online device factor they've got to deal with too. Not just kids using devices in class, but also having this secret language which they communicate with each other and bullying each other and shaming teachers online. And there's all these, websites where they get rated. I mean, it was bad enough when kids were just mean.
18: I always say that if the teachers say, and say take the teachers' unions at face value, that their number one thing is about the students. They want the students have a great education, and they really want to make sure that the teachers get everything they need, all the tools they need. So then I got an idea. Why doesn't the government and why doesn't Ferguson allow people in the state of Washington the Federal Scholarship Tax Credit, the FSTC? It's a $1,700 dollar-for-dollar credit. It's not a tax, and it goes right to you. For you, you could take $1,700, you could give it to anybody or any school you want, private or public. You can give it to anything you want to be able to send it into for tutoring. 30 states have already signed up for it. The states that have not primarily tend to be blue, with have great, strong teachers' unions that don't want it. Ferguson has until, I think, the first of this year in order to say whether or not they'll let the people of the state of Washington donate $790-some million to the schools. So if you really did have the kids in mind and they had their best interest in mind, why not let a bunch of taxpayers get the tax credit for $1,700 and direct it to whatever school they wanted to direct it to? The unions are saying, no, absolutely not. They're calling it a voucher. It's not a voucher.
3: It's you. Mr. and Mrs. Smith now can give $1,700. They can give it to their favorite school there in Queen Anne, give it favorite school in Tukwila, wherever they want to have it go. And they can say, I want to put this money towards a tutoring program. You could have $790 million from just the state of Washington going into the schools. But the unions are saying absolutely not. They don't want them to have even one taste of the freedom to determine where your money's going.
1: What could possibly other, and I get the, I understand the.
3: Oh, New York's going to do it though, which is really interesting. Hochul's like, God, that's a lot of money.
1: Yeah, I mean, how can you turn that down?
3: Because the unions, which basically elect the their representatives, the lawmakers, they tell them what the dance is. They tell them how long they can dance and when they're going to dance. They're the ones that pay the piper. So they're like, look, we don't want somebody to all of a sudden have money because they might then all of a sudden get a taste of freedom. Like, hey, look at this. I got $1,700. I want to give it to this school or that school. And the unions will say, oh, you're taking money away from the school. No, you're not. That's the guy earned the money. She earned the money. The federal scholarship tax credit allows them to send it wherever they want. I'll bet you anything. If you had it in the state of Washington, you'd have a whole bunch of people, because most of the people in the state of Washington have their kids in public school. You'd see them give it to the public schools.
1: Right. How does it work? Is it just like you can write off that amount at the end of the year?
3: It's a dollar for dollar credit against your federal tax bill.
1: So you would have to write your own check and send it to whichever school, and then you just get the credit.
3: Yeah,
1: for your taxes.
3: And it comes off. Right.
1: So you don't have to use it if you don't want to.
3: What do you mean? You don't get it. You can't. Yeah, you can't. You're not going to get it unless you give it to a school.
1: Exactly. But you wouldn't have to participate. There's no like mandatory participation.
3: No. Well, yeah. Let's see them defend that. If you care about the kid, the money's, let's say, all of a sudden $700 and some million going into a bunch of tutoring programs, that benefits the kid.
1: Sure.
3: Why not, union? Why not? Why not let him have it? Come on, Ferguson, grow a pair. Of sideburns.
1: Maybe you will.
3: Of sideburns. Here comes Nate. Check your traffic.
0: Cairo News Radio app has the update. Tacoma to Olympia, an hour and 20-minute commute. We're down to a 7-mile bumper-to-bumper backup between JBLM and DuPont, starting near Gravelly Lake Drive. South 5 through Federal Way, stop and go, starting at South 320th, all the way to that Fife curve. Here in Seattle, North 5, still heavy from the north end of Boeing Field to the Ship Canal Bridge. Now, we're picking up the pace here, so it's just 20 minutes to get through all this. South 5, though, still bumper-to-bumper from Northgate Way to I-90. Linwood to Seattle, down to 45 minutes. Southbound 99, bumper to bumper from the zoo to the stadiums. Northbound 99, heavy on East Marginal between 1st and the West Seattle Bridge. And in Linwood, we just cleared that crash. North 5 approaching 44th, but it left you with a solid backup from 185th to the scene. So right now, Seattle to Linwood is going to take you 40 minutes. 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
18: Dolly Parton honored in Washington with flags at half-staff. 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
1: Can I read a text for you?
18: Yes, Joe.
1: Sam and Shelton texted in. He said, hey, here's a topic you might like.
18: Yes,
1: I'm
18: Sam.
1: A very patriotic person. I'm a very sympathetic person. And I believe I'm a very caring person. But I hate lowering the American flag when people die. I believe the only time it should be lowered is when a sitting president dies. Otherwise, it gives everybody the idea that somebody's life is far more important than somebody else's. That may, in fact, be true, but when anybody dies, it leaves a hole in somebody's heart, and I don't think we should be lowering the flag all the time because we're sending the wrong message, and it seems like our flag is at half-staff half the time. P.S. I love Dolly Parton, but I don't think we should be lowering the flag.
3: You know, I wonder if they had a chance to talk to Dolly Parton about this thing. I mean, obviously, that would be a bizarre question to ask. She probably wouldn't even consider it. But knowing what we know about her from the different things she said,
1: yeah,
3: I think she would just say that would be a great honor, but nothing she deserves.
1: I think I agree.
3: I can't imagine. Because do you want to start getting into what celebrity gets the flag lowered for them?
1: Right.
3: I mean, they were lower for Betty White. Because once you lower it for one celebrity, then Michael Jordan. How about Clint Eastwood? Clint Eastwood. All of his movies, would they do it for Clint? Michael Jordan. One of the finest basketball players we've ever seen. Got to be for Michael Jordan. Because then someone's in there, well, wait a minute, you lowered it for Dolly, you're not going to lower it for,
1: right?
3: You know?
1: I agree.
3: Get into this thing. Because once you lower it for her, by not lowering it for somebody else, you're saying, well, they weren't up to the standard of that we hold Dolly Parton. What standard was that?
1: It's exactly what Sam is saying.
3: Thank you, Sam. You're absolutely right.
0: What about Neil Diamond?
3: But now that's a different story.
1: All right. No. Come on.
3: Neil's still alive, but don't get into lowering it. I like just the president. Because I was looking to see how often they've lowered it. Like Ferguson's have lowered it for different things. Jesse Jackson, I think they lowered it for a guy that somebody who got killed. They were working as a security guard. A state hospital security guard was killed on duty. Washington-based soldiers, Supreme Court justices, former state legislators, victims of tragedies. They lower the flag. There isn't a general rule saying that when famous people die, you lower the flag. It's now just become somebody lowering it for whatever reason they want to lower it.
1: I
3: think it's a great honor that should only be bestowed upon people that, you know, high-ranking, president.
1: Yeah, I think you just got to make it simple.
3: Make it really simple.
1: Yeah.
3: Yeah. Then you think, well, like, Trump passes away. Can you imagine certain states, they wouldn't lower the flag? Okay.
0: Were you guys thinking about it?
3: No, but I just think that you would have some states that probably wouldn't, or people would get really mad about it. It's, here's Nate checking traffic. Nathan.
0: And Seattle Sports has the update. Tacoma to Olympia, we're down to an hour, 7 mile backup still between JBLM and DuPont, starting near Gravity Lake Drive. Let's get you in Seattle. North 5, scattered backups from the West Seattle Bridge to the Ship Canal Bridge now. South 5, we are still bumper to bumper from Northgate Way to the Convention Center. Linwood to Seattle plan on 40 minutes. Southbound 99, bumper to bumper from the Aurora Bridge to the stadiums. Crossing the lake into Seattle, westbound 90, crowded from Island Crest Way to I-5. Westbound 520, you're going to jam up at mid-span to I-5. South 405 still packed from Southeast 8th to Coal Creek Parkway. And in Linwood, North 5 at 44th, our collision recently moved to the right shoulder. It had a couple lanes blocked, so we're still looking at a hefty backup from 185th and Shoreline. 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
11: ABC News, I'm Dave Packer. The self-proclaimed mastermind of the 9/11 attacks will stand trial in June of 2028. That ruling from a military judge today. Khalid Sheikh Mohammed has been locked up at Guantanamo Bay for the last two decades, his case endlessly delayed. Catastrophic flooding in Nepal. American tourists among the hundreds of people missing. ABC's Tom Sophie Burridge.
12: The Nepalese Tourism Board is saying that about 400 tourists are missing right now, including 47 Americans. That gives you a sense of how this could evolve in the coming hours and days. There is complete devastation across a pretty wide area of Nepal. A wall of muddy water packed with debris cascading down through that mountainous remote area.
11: The gloves are off in the trade war with Canada. Over 700 American products facing up to 50% tariffs in the next couple of weeks. Canada doubling certain tariffs and levies in response to President Trump's tariffs on some Canadian goods. This is ABC News. The prosecution rests in their rebuttal in the Lindsey Clancy trial today.
13: Jurors heard from a total of 84 witnesses across 21 days of testimony as prosecutors sought to prove that Lindsey Clancy deliberately and intentionally murdered her children 3 years ago. Defense lawyers argue she was suffering from postpartum psychosis at the time and lost her grip on reality. When she sought medical help, defense lawyers argue that her doctors misdiagnosed and overmedicated her, prescribing her more than a dozen psychiatric drugs over a four-month period. Closing arguments are scheduled to begin on Thursday morning. Peter Haralambos, ABC News.
11: In New York, a federal judge ordered actor Justin Baldoni and the studio behind the film It Ends With Us to pay his co-star Blake Lively nearly $400,000 in attorney's fees. The decision comes after Lively initially requested a reimbursement of about $7.5 million, which the judge called unreasonable. NVIDIA reported its latest earnings after the bell, doubling its revenue from last year to a whopping $96 billion. Dave Packer, ABC News.
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1: There is only one way that we can start the show today. To a woman that had 100% approval rating at a time when in this country we fight with our own shadow, make everybody the enemy. She did the exact opposite. She loved everybody. She was talented. She was charismatic. She was whip smart. But most importantly, she was an amazing, kind human being.
2: Tumble out of bed and I stumble to the kitchen for myself.
3: You know, I've worked hard and I had a lot of dreams. I've worked not only for myself, but for other people. And it's like now I want to enjoy, really enjoy the more simple things rather than just going full blast.
4: It's heartbreaking and it's sad. I think individually I'm heartbroken, but I think collectively everyone feels the same way.
5: Caught all of us off guard, or a lot of us off guard. It caught me off guard.
6: It's like losing our Princess Diana.
7: She came from nothing and was able to overcome so many trials, and I think that she's able to show that with her presence and

0: continue to give such love to everyone in the world, and she just remains super humble and was very inspiring.
1: She's the American dream. I mean, look where she started, and she worked hard and believed in herself and what America could do.
2: She was a very caring human being that looked out for everybody. That's what I would say about her. She was a good human being, a nice person who cared about everybody.
3: For me, the Dolly Parton star is accomplishing every possible thing that I can. I want to mean something. I don't want to just be some joke. I don't want to be the all-American joke, you know, just with the boobs and the hair and the tight belts or the whatever. I want to be a meaningful, artistic, you know, person.
4: And that you are and will always remain. There is, and I say this, very few people where when their passing happens, that it gives you a moment to not just pause, but to reflect, to think about all the things, but also put you in a position where you go, where were you on this day? I remember when Michael Jackson passed. I think that was the last one where there was a passing of someone as far as a star, where you're like, whoa, you know, and Michael was 50. And that was unsurprising. But nobody in entertainment, in politics, in business, just in life, was, I think, universally beloved like Dolly is, and was, and will continue to be. And at a time when we, like I said, we fight with our shadows, we need more Dollies and less algorithms and less anger. Her talent, undeniable. I mean, I don't think people realize the talent she had. I think some people think, she had some talent. No, she wrote 3,000 songs. 3,000 songs. But the stuff that she is going to be remembered for is way bigger than that. What she did for reading. You know, she said her dad couldn't read. He couldn't write. So she set up the Imagination Library. Hundreds of millions of books to kids globally. She was beloved globally. That person in the little mashup there said, she's our Princess Diana. That's probably the last person where there was universal love. And I say that because I remember being in England and how much she was loved over there. Being in Ireland and how much she was loved over there. Australia, Japan, everywhere she went, she was beloved. Even this morning, I watched her at Glastonbury like a decade ago. So that's like Coachella. And there's 150, 200,000 people singing 9 to 5 in Jolene. And they range from ages of, you know, 10 all the way up to 75, loving every second. But that was a small thing that she did. Now that she has passed, people are coming out and talking about the things that she did, including going into hospitals and paying off their debt. Giving money, which she gave a ton of money all the time, including, you know, Gatos and I, when we did our show out there in Phoenix, when we found out that Dolly gave $1 million to Vanderbilt for the Moderna research for the vaccine. Shouldn't surprise anybody. Hurricane relief, you name it, she was there. And she, you know, she was just a little girl who grew up with 12, the fourth of 12 in a one-bedroom shack whose father had to pay for her birth through, I think it was cornmeal, like a sack of cornmeal. And Dr. Thomas, who took care of her and the family, she never forgot that. And what did she do? She made sure that she dedicated hospitals and gave in his name. Just the little things that you hear, little things that are crazy to think about. Right. And crazy in a way that is, again, as a human being, we should all aspire to be that. I love what she said one time. She was asked about politics. She goes, my daddy was Republican. My mama was a Democrat and I'm a hypocrite. She didn't want to go to rallies. She wanted to love everybody, regardless of who you worship, who you loved. She didn't have time for that. And we need more of that. We are closer together than people realize. The powers that be want to divide us. And I think if Dolly taught us anything, how true that is. She was that beloved. And yesterday, I will tell you, I am in Nashville, Tennessee. I just want to let you guys know, I'm in Nashville, Tennessee. Okay? This is Nashville, Tennessee. We are doing our show before the end of the first hour. So it's my local show. Before the end of the first hour, my news guy, Ken, salt of the earth, human being, says, boys, I'm seeing something here and I don't like it. And we were having a good time. And I said, I looked over at my screen and it had refreshed. And I said, Ken, I'm seeing it too. I said, Dolly's gone. He says, Dolly's gone. Dolly's gone. And he's a wonderful human being, kind of a grizzled old guy. And when he was doing the news, you could hear him tearing up. And it was, you know, again, I'm in Nashville. And again, a lot of people going like, you know, it's like of all the places to be. But we rolled away. It's been the next 2 hours. Matt came on after me, did 4 hours of kind of Dolly tributes because downtown Broadway here was, you know, in mourning. There's flowers everywhere. Home's not too far from where I'm doing the show right now. I mean, close by, like a stone's throw away. There's flowers everywhere. New York, Empire State Building went pink. And Trump came out, talked about what a treasure she was, and then said flags at half staff for a week because she was that beloved. And Iran was off the front page of everything. Canada, off the front page. It was wall to wall. That's the impact she had on so many people. And I'll continue to say it. Rarely will you get somebody with 100% approval rating. Normally, when somebody dies, especially in today's world, somebody's looking for that edgy thing to say that maybe it isn't the right time. And maybe even, you know, you weren't a fan. You're going to come out and say something because that's none of that. None of that. And that's just a testament. Shows you can be kind and nice and get ahead. And it's after my show yesterday, I went and I'm like, it's just been one of those days. And I'm like, you know what? I'm going to go play a quick 9 holes. It's kind of nice outside. And went out and on the course, it's packed. Everybody's talking about Dolly. Everybody's talking about Dolly. From the starter to when I walk in to go and pay to the two guys I was paired up with talking about Dolly. And one of them was in his 70s. And the other guy was in his 20s. And the impact that she had. 323-538-2423 at Chad Benson Show is your X, your Insta, your YouTube, and all of the other things out there. A lot of stuff to get to today. We'll have some fun as we do. We'll look back more on Dolly and some of the unique things in her life. And I said last night, I'll say it again, it's more about celebrating than it is being sad. And we got a special one-hit wonder for you today. That's not actually one-hit-ish, if that makes sense, because she was a wonder, but there was a lot more than one hit. 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
4: Rigged and is such a mess. That you can mess up. Right? Like we've seen, you know, we've seen people who've floundered in debates. It's not just that. It's the way she answered. It's the, about Taiwan. She's like, I don't really know. I don't know what you guys are talking. I don't even know where it's at. I mean, that's might as well what she said. Where is that? So she won last night.
14: Mr. President, Lindsey truly loved you and viewed you as one of his closest friends. I appreciate that bond and appreciate all that you've done for our country. Our victory would not have been possible without you.
4: Well, yeah, and money spent as well. Lots of money spent. I mean, copious amounts of money against Mr. Norman.
15: We did this for service, and I hate it for the state. But the South Carolina made the decision. We had $8 million spent against us. We couldn't come up with that much money.
4: It's a lot of money. It's a lot of money spent. I'm always fascinated by where money flows in from in these races, you know. It's a lot of money already flowing into Texas, you know, for both, by the way, both Tallarico and Ken Paxton. Oh, Ken Paxton's just got to be so pissed that they overturned the ban on drag shows. 323-538-2423 at Chad Benson Show is your ex, Insta, and all those other things right here, the Chad Benson Show. He's got to be losing his mind right about now. What do you mean? And by the way, the whole drag show thing, when it comes to just a drag show for adults, I don't give a rat's ass. Do I think there needs to be kids at drag shows? No more than I think that there needs to be kids at strip clubs. And not just because your mom's dancing.
16: Chad,
4: what do you guys think? Let me know.
16: I can't believe you said that.
4: Well, I mean, you know, you had a baby, maybe made some decisions that weren't the best. And you're dancing a nooner. Trying to keep the lights on. So you got to have child care in the back. I don't think is that the way that works? I don't know. But it was funny. You know, Ken Paxton's so pissed off. He's like, what do you mean there's going to be drag shows? What? Although he's like, well, there's going to be drag shows. And Tallarico, don't come out and say, you know, Jesus would elect drag shows. No, no, no, no, no. Man, you're making it harder on yourself. Some of the stuff that you say, too. I sit there and go, oh, I've never seen two groups of people say dumber things all the time. I never have. It's like right in front of you. It's like, I can put this thing to bed. And then you come out and you say something ridiculous. Both sides. My goodness me. 323-538-2423. At Chad Benson Show. Is your ex, your Insta? More on Dolly's passing. We got some White Woman Wednesday. More on the NFL and that absolutely insane study about CTE. Plus, little White Woman Wednesday. We got to do it, right? You know, in honor of Dolly. Chad Benson Show.
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Oh, what a great song. Last night, the U.S. Open, tennis going, and they played this, and the center court, you know, packed out, and they're all singing Jolene. And if you ever want to watch an amazing performance, just to get a feel of how great Dolly was when she played Glastonbury a decade ago, she sounded just like that. And you've got 100,000+, 200,000, but just singing this song. It is, it's just, it's awesome to watch. It is awesome to watch. Of course, talking about it throughout the day, we'll have more on it. But we have to have fun, you know, as well. She would want that. She would want us to warn the people of the craziness that is progressive white women. It's not-

0: Our girl Kylie doing what Kylie does.
1: Hi, I'm Kylie, and here are three reasons that segregation would never actually work. There's a movement called Black Separatism, and I've had a lot of people comment this as well, but basically saying we should have stayed separate. And while I don't blame people for thinking this because of all the pain and the hatred that white people have caused, there are three main reasons this would never work. Number one, white people don't know how to leave black or brown people alone, ever. Most of the humor that white people have and the feeling of camaraderie in whiteness is based on excluding other people, specifically people of color. So if that's taken away, guess what? White people are going to go into these all black or all brown towns and commit horrible acts. Number two, there is a historical precedent for this. Every time there was a thriving black community, white people went in, burned the city down, and also people. And here's some screenshots. And if you want to research these communities, really tragic what happened. And finally, number three, the main thing that we need to all work towards is an understanding of each other and seeing differences as something to be celebrated, not as something to be erased. That is why I'm very anti-assimilation. I think everyone should be able to live how they want to live and bring their own culture into the society we build, because we are stronger together, even if it doesn't feel like that.
0: So first of all, where do we start with the craziness? And this got a lot of play, actually. It was Yahoo. It was all over the place. Our girl Kylie, who we were, by the way, leading the charge for Kylie and her craziness. And I think it comes from a genuine place where she, you know, believes a lot of this stuff, or who knows what. But the assimilation thing, you have to assimilate or it doesn't work. You have to assimilate. It doesn't mean that you can't bring your culture with you, right? The good stuff, that's the beauty of our country. But the beauty of our country is we're Americans first. And you do that through assimilation. You didn't come here to not be American. You came here because you wanted to be an American. And I'm talking in generalese, obviously. There are just some people who come here, they want a booty call. They want to make a bunch of money, send it home to their families, and eventually go back to where they're from. No problem with that. Totally understand. But the people that come here because we are that, you know, the light, the beacon on the hill, if you will. You are, that right there is one of those things where, let me tell you something, you have to assimilate or it doesn't work. It doesn't. And then it causes issues. So that's the empathetical suicide that has hurt other nations. And it has. So you have to assimilate. Or just, I mean, I don't know why. It amazes me. You know, when I was in Europe, I wanted to, you know, wherever I was, I wanted to assimilate as much as I could into society there. Become part of the society. Because I wasn't there on a vacation. I was living there. So I wanted to be a part of that society. As opposed to going saying, I'm not going to change any of who I am. You guys will build around me. No, that doesn't work at all. All right. So let's just get that out. And the whole thought that, hey, you know what? White people never leave black people alone. They just can't. You're just like, okay, I guess we can't leave them alone. They're just Americans like we all are. Just Americans. Didn't Dolly teach us any of that? Good God. It's funny watching people try to figure out how to love Dolly for all that she was, but also grapple with the fact that she didn't hate the gays.
2: I keep saying, well, if you're the fine Christian that you think you are, why are you judging people? Why are you, that's God's job. We're not God. We're not judges. You know, we're supposed to love one another. We're supposed to not judge, and we're not supposed to take vengeance on other people. That's God's job. So I got too much to do my own, try to do God's work too. I mean, not to, you know, to get into trying to do all that. So yeah, I suffer for everything I do. I'm not out to make any, you know, I just think that we should be more loving, more caring. We are who we are. If you're gay, you're gay. If you're straight, you're straight. And you should be allowed to be, you know, how you are and who you are.
0: Amen. The one of the most interesting things as we were going over stuff yesterday about Dolly. So Rob Halford, if you guys don't know who Rob Halford is, he's the lead singer of a band called Judas Priest. Judas Priest is one of the hardest rocking metal bands of all time. And to say they were and are successful is, I mean, beyond successful. Rock and Roll Hall of Fame. We're talking about, you know, breaking the law. You got another thing coming. I mean, they are world renowned. Probably the top five metal bands of all time. Rob got a chance to sing at the Rock and Roll Hall of Fame at her induction. And so he said it was like the greatest experience of his life. And he said that he got an email a couple days before saying, would you like to come sing with me on stage? And he's gay, right? So he says, as a gay man, he's like, what am I going to wear? And he was laughing about that. Then he said it was the most surreal, greatest experience of his life, music-wise, as he's on stage with her. And she's telling him how cool he is and how great he looks and playing with his beard. And he, you know, that's the kind of woman she was. But that's the love that people had for her across the board. And I just find that to be amazing. She was up for two Academy Awards. So if you guys didn't know, she was up for two Academy Awards for Best Song, 9 to 5, which she lost to Fame. But in the 78th Academy Awards, she was nominated with Traveling Through for Transamerica. She didn't win. She lost out to It's Hard Out Here for a Pimp from the movie Hustle and Flow. Okay, so that's done by a Tennessee rap group called 3-6 Mafia. This is what they had to say about Dolly.
3: Yeah, I was like, I love Black Eyed Peas, but I didn't even know there was a hip hop group. But yeah, we never won no awards. We lost every award that we was ever nominated for. Mm-hmm. And then when we win the biggest one in the world.
4: Yeah, the one that you thought that you didn't have a shot. And you beat out Dolly Parton, bro.
3: Yeah.
4: Dolly Parton.
3: Dolly Parton. You know what Dolly Parton did? Dolly Parton found our address. She's so connected. Found our address and sent us a letter. Wrote a letter and said, congratulations on the win. At least it came back to Tennessee.
4: Wow.
3: Yeah, Dolly Parton is Dolly the Parton. Best. She's
4: yeah.
3: The best.
0: Think about that. 3-6 Mafia. She wrote them a letter. How cool is that? Again, another thing where not really talked about, but just one of those things where you're like, it, who you are when people aren't looking says the most about you. How you treat the least of us, right? Because she's obviously is a Christian. But, and that includes things like, how do you treat the people that you're working with? People underneath you. Person who's cleaning the office. People who are there helping, you know, to get things ready for your event. The waiter, the waitress, just when nobody's looking. That's the thing. And those are the stories you're hearing more and more of. But I love that. The rappers. She lost out to a song with the word pimp in it. And she wrote them a letter and said, at least it stays home in Tennessee. That is hilarious. Absolutely amazing. 323-538-2423. At Chad Benson Show is your X, your Insta, your YouTube, and all of those other things. Coming up, we're going to do a little something special. Instead of One Hit Wonder today, we're going to do Dolly's biggest hit. We're going to find out some information that maybe you didn't know about Dolly Parton, late great musician, as we've talked about how amazing she is as a human being, philanthropist, all of that stuff. Forget, she got to where she got to because of the talent. 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
0: Coming up, a very special one-hit wonder today from a woman that brought us lots of hits, but we're going to focus on a singular hit with the late, great Dolly Parton. We'll do that straight ahead. This is The Chad Benson Show.
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0: Normally we do One Hit Wonder Wednesday. How about we do the best hit from the GOATs, Dolly Parton, and this special edition tribute on this One Hit Wonder Wednesday.
17: Now it's time for another edition of One Hit Wonder Wednesday. You may not remember the name of the band. Ho, ho, ho, it's magic. But you definitely know.

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1: One Hit Wonder Wednesday. It's hard to pick just one song from the great Dolly Parton. Just to let you guys understand how big she was. We're talking about a woman whose catalog of music includes 3,000 songs she wrote. I Will Always Love You, number one twice. Oh, yeah. Jolene, amazing. And we go on and on and on. Just to give you a snapshot, 100 million albums worldwide sold, 26 number one songs on Billboard's country charts, 9 number one country albums, 49 in the top 10 country albums, and yes, 2 Billboard number ones. One with her buddy and pal that she loved, Kenny Rogers, and another one that she did for a movie that she starred in, which was an amazingly hilarious movie. And it dealt with stuff that wasn't being dealt with at the time. And that movie was 9 to 5.

0: as Dorley Rhodes. Lily Tomlin played Violet Newstead, and Jane Fonda as Judy Burnley. Movie was released in December of 1980. She actually wrote the song while watching people around the office. She didn't have a guitar or anything, and the clicking of the nails is how she put it together. Her acrylic nails became an anthem for working people everywhere. Oddly enough, at the same time, Sheena Easton had a hit called 9 to 5 as well. My Baby Works from 9 to 5. You remember that song? This was an amazing song. She had no idea about acting. And the thing that was funny about this movie and what she did with this song was she wrote the song. She did it while she was actually in the middle of the movie and then recorded it. She didn't know when she showed up. She had memorized everybody's lines. She had no idea that she wasn't supposed to do that. She thought she was supposed to know everybody's line. No, Dolly, you just need to know yours. An incredible song indeed. Got nominated for Academy Award nomination, which it didn't win. But for all of the songs out there, this is the one that gets me moving. And I remember it being the first one that my mother was playing all the time with Dolly. Number one on the Billboard Hot 100. Number one on the Billboard Country Charts. Number one on the Adult Contemporary Charts. Number one in Canada. Grammy for Best Country Song. Grammy for Best Female Country Vocal. Academy Award nomination. Golden Globe nomination. Yeah, one of the greatest songs of music and movies of all time. 9 to 5. Your special one-hit wonder today. Right here on the Chad Benson Show. Coming up, hour number two of the program. We're going to talk about the NFL. We didn't get to it, but that disturbing CTE story should frighten us. We should have this conversation that people don't want to have because they're going to be like, it's the wussification of America. Top of that, got your urban word of the day, some white woman Wednesday. More on Dolly, her passing yesterday as well. Plus, Texas Roadhouse is all in some sort of kerfuffle. Did they do something or did somebody do something to them? And now it is causing them great pain. We'll talk about that as well. Reach out to us across all of our social media. Remember, tonight, 8 p.m. Eastern, we'll be live on YouTube. Hour number two straight ahead. This is the Chad Benson Show.
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4: ABC News, I'm Dave Packard. Rescuers in Nepal are searching for hundreds of missing people, including a reported 47 Americans, after catastrophic flash flooding today, believed to have been triggered by a massive landslide. Dr. Goran Ekstrom from Columbia's Climate School says it's not unheard of for glacier melts to potentially trigger this kind of an event.
5: It's not an exceptional event in this Himalayas. These types of events have happened before. This is very large by modern standards.
4: Sources telling ABC News that the purpose of CIA Director John Ratcliffe's trip to Russia earlier this week was in part to warn Russia not to attack NATO countries. A military judge ruled today that the self-proclaimed mastermind of the 9/11 attacks, Khalid Sheikh Mohammed, will stand trial in June of 2028. Facebook and Instagram's parent company Meta will pay roughly $18 billion to settle claims that Facebook and Instagram pose a mental health threat to minors. This is ABC News. The prosecution rests in their rebuttal in the Lindsey Clancy trial today.
6: Jurors heard from 84 witnesses across 21 days of testimony as prosecutors sought to prove that Lindsey Clancy murdered her three children. Her defense lawyer doesn't contest that she strangled the children in the basement of their family home, instead arguing she was suffering from postpartum psychosis and heard a voice in her head commanding her to kill the children. If Clancy is found not guilty due to insanity, she'd be sent to a state psychiatric facility. If she's convicted of murder, she faces a mandatory life sentence. Peter Haralambos, ABC News.
4: 1 week after its grand opening in Palo Alto, a card vault store owned by former NFL star Tom Brady was burglarized this week, where suspects made off with dozens of trading cards worth around $12,000. Chip company NVIDIA blowing past analyst expectations with their latest earnings report. Revenue so far this year, $96.22 billion, an amount nearly double what the company made this time last year. Dave Packer, ABC News.
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4: It's heartbreaking and it's sad. I think individually I'm heartbroken, but I think collectively everyone feels the same way.
5: It caught all of us off guard, or a lot of us off guard. It caught me off guard.
6: It's like losing our Princess Diana.
7: She came from nothing and was able to overcome so many trials, and I think that she's able to show that with her presence and continue to give such love to everyone in the world, and she just remains super humble and was very inspiring.
8: She's the American dream. I mean, look where she started, and she worked hard and believed in herself and what America could do.
9: She was a very caring human being that looked out for everybody. That's what I would say about her. She was a good human being, a nice person who cared about everybody.
3: For me, the Dolly Parton star is accomplishing every possible thing that I can. I want to mean something. I don't want to just be some joke. I don't want to be the all-American joke, you know, just with the boobs.

0: tight belts or the whatever. I want to be a meaningful, artistic, you know, person.
1: Absolutely. And that she was and will always remain. Yesterday, tributes were pouring out across the globe. And that's the thing about her that is quintessential America. The love that she had for people, how she was larger than life in her tiny frame, and how she, you know, how beloved she was globally. The amount of people, and I knew what kind of story it was when one of the first things I did when I heard, and we were on the air, it was happening live, her nephew delivered the news, front page of Sky News in Britain, and it was wall to wall for quite a while, was about Dolly. Australia, Japan, that's the kind of power that she had and the reach that she had. And most importantly, you know, that guy said it, she's our Princess Di. You know, when somebody dies, you know, in today's world, everybody's looking for the, okay, this person died, what can I say, right? That's going to be, you know, that's going to get, it's going to be controversial, right? It's going to be edgy. What can I say? Right, what can I say that's going to make it edgy? You didn't get that with her. It's just all love, as it should be. As it absolutely should be. 323-538-2423. At Chet Benson Show is your X, your Insta, your YouTube, and all of those other things. I guess we should talk about other stuff. By the way, if you want to know what's going on with Iran, nothing. There. I've said it. Nothing is going on with Iran at this moment in time. It is quiet. The goal is to, I don't know. I follow several people who live in Iran, and it's interesting to see what they say and where they live. Cause I think three of the four I follow do not live in Tehran. So I live outside of Tehran, and they were showing that, yeah, one guy I follow, he's like, look, he's a Kurd, and he's like, I'm not going to sugarcoat it. Our economy, yeah, it's not been great for the economy, but to think that we're starving and there's nothing, he's walking around a market showing people stuff last night. This is what's going on. We got the big furniture sale. We got all the stuff going on. People are eating. They're out having fun. So to think that this thing is coming to an end anytime soon, I don't think so. And I would love to think it's going to, but the reality is I just don't think it's going to happen as fast as we want it, which means it's going to cost us in the pocketbook when it comes to, you know, oil, gas, things of that nature. And, I think we're going to see, you know, higher ish prices. And then you couple that with what's going on with Canada because yeah. I don't know what else to say. Why are we doing this again? So Canada, obviously, we are having a war, trade war with them because, yeah.
2: More than 700 American products are facing 50% tariffs in response to President Trump imposing tariffs on Canada first. Now, let's talk about what this is going to impact. We're talking about aluminum, furniture, clothing, all of these tariffs set to go into effect on September 8th. We've talked to many small businesses across the country. They say the reality is that prices are going to go up for consumers once they go into effect.
1: So there's that. The question is how much? Because we're already paying more for everything else because of the higher prices of all the stuff, right? Some of it is because of oil, gas, all the things happening. That's obviously a big deal. Some of it, like beef and things of that nature, it is partially nature. Not having enough of the herd, right? We're seeing a lot of some of those things, even fruits and vegetables, because of what's going on. That is just another thing on top of another. That's a hat on a hat on a hat. The question is, what's this going to cost us now?
2: The reality for so many Americans across the country is this. A new report shows that with all the president's tariffs that he's imposed, American families are paying more than $1,000 a year.
1: And that's not a win. That's not a win. Now, do I think, again, do I want this thing to come to an end? It's funny, yesterday somebody tweeted at me, it's funny how you and Mike Lyons disagree on stuff. I said, we don't disagree on things. I listen to everything Mike has to say. I approach it from the, he approaches it from the military side, okay? I approach it from the political side. Those are two separate things. Now, they converge, obviously, but those are still two separate things. And those separate things, like we say, will converge, but he's giving us the snapshot of what's going on militarily and what might happen. And I'm giving him, you know, and my opinion based on the facts that I get on the political side. So different issues. But no, he's great. And here's the other great thing. We can disagree. What? No, we can. I found out it was totally allowed. It was totally, I looked in the book of disagreement and we're allowed to have a differing opinion and still, and by the way, Mike and I are friends. So, and I love him. He's great. And by the way, if you want to reach out to him, MAJ, Mike Lyons on X, several of you asked, how do you, you know, get a hold of him? Or if you want to check out his stuff, check that out. Major Mike Lyons on the old X. One of the other things that we're going to get into a little bit deeper coming up in a bit is yesterday's report about CTE. Now, we broke it down for you when it comes to how frightening this is. I think there was 878 players that died, and these are not players, were current players. Some of them were, you know, relatively young and had retired. But this wasn't like when you hear 878 players between 2016 and 2021 who died. I think a lot of people thought that many NFL players died. Well, that's over all of the players. Out of that, they tested some 251 of them, I think, for CTE. Remember, you can't go and test for CTE until after the person has died. So out of the 878, they only tested for like 251, something like that. 91% of the people that they tested for CTE. So these were the people that they, their families and stuff said, here's our child. Please check his brain. And out of that, 91%. So when people see it's one out of four, it's 25% of people who are the NFL that have died had some form of brain trauma, CTE. It's actually way worse than that when you look at it, because they didn't test some 600 plus. So to think that the others didn't have issues, I mean, that just one in four is one thing. Could you imagine if it's 50%? I mean, the ones they tested, it was incredible. 91%. So we're going to be talking about that coming up in a bit, because I think it is something that absolutely needs to be discussed. And like everything, the world of nuance is completely missed, because the minute you start talking about it, you get those people, it's the worst vacation of America. And you're like, okay, so we're going to have this conversation? Right? Are we going to have this? Remember, football players, especially NFL players, are four times as likely to have neurodegenerative disease, even if it is not CTE. So, yeah, I think these are questions that need to be talked about. Absolutely. Because it didn't happen when they got to the NFL. There was already issues along the way. And that's what people are asking, is there something we should be doing more than we haven't? Is there a time that maybe we shouldn't allow them to tackle because the brain needs to develop? Or is this just, this is what it is and there's not a lot we can do about it? So we're going to discuss some of that. Got some White Woman Wednesday, Urban Word of the Day as well. Home Title Lock. You need it. You need it. It is easier than you could imagine to steal a title. And you're thinking, what's a title? So you own a home. You got a title, right? So there it is. Now, all you need, if you're a thief, is coffee shop, Wi-Fi, away you go. Why? Because your property records are public by law. Name, address, property information, even documents you signed so they could steal your signature. Next thing you know, they're putting themselves on your title. 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
18: Why you voted for him the second time, you deserve exactly what you get. You could tell for the first term what the man was going to do.
1: There are a lot of people out there, I think, that feel that way. At the same time, I also know there are people out there that really thought he was going to do something akin to what he did for the first 2 years. And then everything went sideways. Let's be real. COVID changed everything. That's not a normal presidency that you get, you know, but you have to deal with those things. But you're hearing it more and more from Trump voters who are like, I'm all right. We've tried this. It ain't working.
19: President Trump promised to bring down prices. You voted for him 3 times. Are you disappointed?
20: Very disappointed.
19: Why?
20: Because the prices haven't gone down. I don't know. I'm over it, I think. Over the Trump thing. The Trump wagon, whatever you want to call it.
19: You can talk directly to the president about the war, about the prices, about the economy. What would you tell him?
20: Stop the bullshit. Make America great, like you said. That's what I'd say.
1: And I got, you know, I get a lot of that. I hear a lot of that. I hear a lot of people, too, that I know were big MAGA supporters. Supporters of the president. I mean, I really care less about a lot of the other stuff politically, but the president. And quietly, they've just kind of said, I've had enough, right? This is an experiment that feels like it's gone off the rails and it's become about him. And we know that to be true. I mean, it's his ego. And his ego drives so much of it. What was it the other day? There's like, well, if we're going to not be able to, you know, put my name on the Kennedy thing, we're going to have to fix it up or whatever. Maybe we should just knock it down. And you're like, really? I mean, that's where we are. Yes, that's where we are. And there's a lot of people out there who are frustrated. 323-538-2423 at Chad Benson Show is your X, your Insta, and all the other things right here on the Chad Benson Show. In the last year and a half, because if I said anything that people perceived to be mean towards the president, I would get a lot of texts. And that has quietly gone away. And I'm getting a lot more, yeah, I'm kind of over this. Maybe you are, maybe you aren't. I don't want him to fail, but this isn't what people signed up for. What do you think? Let me know. Got some other text messages. This one, I'm not quite sure what we did. It's an earworm, not an earwig. Okay, I'm like, is this, what are we talking about? Your ignorant insult to the deaf community by mockingly calling the ASL sign for clapping or applauding jazz hands was pathetic and immature. Also, it's bang-a-gong, not bang-a-dong. We were talking about One Hit Wonder. I never said bang-a-dong. And if I screwed up, you know, here's the thing. I just want to tell everybody this. I talk doing 3 shows a day, 10 hours a day. If I mess up and say earwig instead of earworm, cut me a little slack. Okay? And on top of that, the jazz hands thing, I'm not quite sure what that was. I think the thing they were talking about is we were poking fun at the DSA, and they were saying instead of clap your hands because it scares everybody, do the jazz hands things. Sorry, the DSA's insane, and this had nothing to do with the deaf community, because nobody knows, unless you guys told them. And secondly, it had all to do with the fact that they're insane, that you can't even clap without freaking them out, and they want to run the country. 323-538-2423, at Chad Benson Show, X, Insta, all the other things. Send us a tweet, send us a text. We love hearing from you. Chad Benson Show.

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1: We do One Hit Wonder Wednesday every single week. You guys know that. We also do White Woman Wednesday because it's fun, because they're crazy and it makes me laugh, and everything is racism, sexism, the patriarchy. It's

0: uber progressive and fun. This lady is talking about nails.
1: Hi, my name is Miss Ryan, and I want to try to be very nice and positive when I say this. Disliking long acrylic nails is a racist ideology based in hatred for black women. Addendum. I'm not just talking about dislike. Sorry, you're allowed to have your personal preference. I'm talking about equating acrylic nails with being unprofessional, being dirty, or as one commenter said, being ghetto. The acrylic nail movement was started specifically by black women. People like Diana Ross and Donna Summers wearing long acrylic designed nails. During this time in the 60s and the 70s, traditionally women tried to go for more traditional clean cut nails, while women of color specifically and especially opted for self-expression through painted, artistic, colorful, long nails. Being these beauty pioneers, black women were met with extreme amounts of racism as a result. And so therefore, people would start to denote these as being ghetto, as being trashy, as being dirty. This is where this ideology that long acrylic nails are somehow inherently unprofessional.
0: So, first of all, long nails have been around forever and a day. The Chinese go back in the day. If women had very long nails, they were part of the upper crust of society. They didn't have to have short nails because they didn't do manual labor. Secondly, it was actually a white dentist from Philadelphia who came up with acrylic nails, which is weird, right? Like a white dentist for, yes. And then he and his brother patented the idea and took it out there. But you continue. And you know what? You can have a preference. She was right. Like, you're allowed to have a preference. I think we should know that. At least she put the addendum in there that you're allowed to have a preference.
1: So when you have a version of artistry that was pioneered specifically by women of color, and then today you still see negative impacts of the racist ideologies that are attached to that, it is still racism whether you recognize it as such or not. I'm a white woman, so I don't experience racism. I am a tourist to the culture. So it would be irresponsible of me to not call out this campaign of racism and hatred against acrylic nails if I don't recognize the origins of the artistry. This artistry was pioneered specifically by women of color, which is why people have such a big reaction to it as a result. At the end of the day, my nails are clean because I get them manicured. I take better care of my nails than the general population does. These nails don't inhibit me or slow me down in any respect of my life. These are the choices that I make, and I'm going to continue to defend them. And I'm obviously going to continue to defend the women who pioneered this piece of art. So even if you don't recognize that your ideologies and your opinions might be based in racism, they could still be. But I'm going to call it out at the end of the day.
0: No, thank you for doing that. Appreciate that. We appreciate you calling it out at the end of the day to make sure that all of us know that if you don't like long nails, it could be because you're a racist. Always looking for something. Always looking for something. Yesterday, a massive study came out that should shock us. I don't know if it should shock us. I think, let me rephrase that. It should worry us. I think we know already that there is damage done to the brain, no matter how small it is. The shocking part is really how many suffer with CTE. That's the shocking part. So, huge study, not a small study, a study that should alarm us when it comes to football. The damage that is being done to our dome. And no matter how good your brain bucket is, as we call it, at your helmet, it doesn't seem to matter.
2: What's significant about this study is that researchers used the most conservative calculation possible. Researchers identified every former NFL player known to have died between 2016 and 2021. And of those 878 players, they examined 225 brains. And of those 225 brains, they found that 215 had signs of chronic traumatic encephalopathy, that degenerative brain disorder associated with repetitive head trauma.
0: So, got the number wrong earlier. I think I said it was 251. So 215. 91% of the brains that they were able to actually study. So 878 died. between 16 and 21. And out of that, they only studied 225. And out of that, 215 were found to have CTE.
2: Even if you assume that none of the players who didn't have their brains examined had CTE, that's still 25% prevalence of disease. And just for context, to understand this diagnosis, which is now seemingly an occupational hazard among professional football players, it affects less than 1% of the general population.
0: So if you assume, right, so you're just assuming that the other 600 plus who didn't have their brain examined were totally fine. Nothing was wrong with them. They had no CT. That's still 25% compared to 1%. 25 to 1.
3: These professional athletes didn't just get their exposure to head impacts from the professional level. They got their exposure at college. They got their exposure in high school and in many cases in youth as well. And all of those cumulative G-force added up to increase their risk of having problems later in life. And so that's where we need to target our interventions to reduce that cumulative G-force that these individuals are experiencing.
0: And the question is, how do we do that? How do we do that? Because if I'm a parent whose kid plays football, my kid plays hockey. He loves hitting. He loves to hit. Do I worry about it? A little, not a ton, because even at this age, they don't hit all the time. It's not like football where it's every practice, every play. That doesn't happen. He may get a couple hits in a game, but it is not like what they're going through time in and time out, time in and time out, even in practice.
2: This is done on professional football players that have an unusually high lifetime exposure. The authors caution applying this to young adults, but as an emergency physician, repetitive head impacts and head impacts overall do matter. Prior CDC estimates show that up to 15% of students in high school reported having a concussion. And although we often talk about tackle football, other sports like girls soccer, boys lacrosse were associated with high rates of concussions, up to 63% with tackle football, girls soccer, and boys lacrosse.
0: Which is another worry. Somebody asked me, do you worry about soccer? And I said, yeah, I do. I mean, I had a couple concussions. It sounds weird. I wasn't great in the air. I didn't rise like a salmon. So even when guys would hit crosses in, and I just look at him like, really? I'm what? That's no. See the guy next to me? He's 6'3". That's the guy you pass it to in the air. The guy I'm playing against is 6'3". I'm not going to outjump him. So, but yeah, absolutely. Now, how do we know? Like, what are some of the, and this is the other thing, the symptom side of stuff. And that's why you've seen Junior Seau being, I think, the one that so many people talk about. Changing his personality, the stuff that he was going through, the confusion, all of that stuff. And when he eventually committed suicide. Remember, he shot himself in the chest and he wanted his brain to be studied because of what he thought had happened to his brain. But yeah, you got to look out for the symptoms.
3: They sometimes have changes in their mood, including new depression or anxiety. These are things that we commonly see. And what we also found in this study is that over 60% of the people with CTE in this study, they had impairment in their thinking and memory so severe that they couldn't take care of their activities of daily living. What I mean by that is they couldn't feed themselves. They couldn't groom themselves. They couldn't take care of themselves. We call that dementia.
0: Yeah. That's a big deal right there. I remember hearing a story of, well, I mean, many players have come out and talked about this, where they walk into another room, they don't know why they're in the other room. And it's not just one of those things where it happens once in a great while because you got 90 things on your mind. The fog that they live in is tremendous. They become violent. They become depressed. The mood swings are, it is terrifying. And, you know, you got to think about the older players, right? So out of those 878, those older players suffered because we didn't pay attention to the concussions. It was get up and go play. I remember, I think it was Stan Humphries was the Chargers quarterback. And this was when they were playing in San Diego. And he retired because of his concussions. But there were stories of him unable to find his car, not knowing where exactly he lived, and even forgetting his wife. He said he would stare at her blankly and not know exactly who she was. So you think about those players where this wasn't as talked about. It's terrifying. It is. And the question is going to be, is there a way to protect the brain? I mean, you know, even if you say, let's extend the no tackling through, you know, until the junior year of high school, I don't know what that does, you know, because your brain still moves around. That's the thing. Your brain is not, it floats. It's a floaty. So even with the halo cap that they wear, it's not like it's protecting everything. I think this story is going to get bigger and bigger, and the Players Association's talking about it. And, you know, as that's going on, you're hearing stories that they're going to extend the season to 20 games. And you're like, God, but we love it. It's our religion in a lot of ways. We do. We love the game. I'm excited. College football's back this weekend, but it does make it tough when you hear stuff like this to watch. Oh, man. 323-538-2423. At Chad Benson Show is your X, your Insta, your YouTube. What do you think about that? And I'll hear people say, it's the whatsification of America. It's just so hard dealing with people. Can you have a little nuance in the fact that our athletes, who we love, are going to an early grave and are a hot mess? Again, nuance. It's important. Conversation's important. Finding a solution to something like this is important. But if your only answer is the wussification of America, that's all I need to know. Coming up, your urban word of the day, but first, incogni, your data. 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
0: I thought today's urban word can be a word that is synonymous across all generations. That's why we're going to get to it with this one based on a very special lady.
15: Now it's time for the urban word of the day. The young have a vocabulary all their own, and we break it down for you. It's called the Urban Word of the Day.
0: So today's urban word is one that everybody kind of knows. And if you don't know, well, you're going to learn. And you might hear somebody say, "Oh, man, that person's the GOAT." And this lady, she absolutely is the GOAT. GOAT stands for greatest of all time. Of course, we're talking about Dolly Parton, who passed away yesterday at age 80 after a short battle with cancer. And I think it's safe to say, when it comes to country music, she's definitely a GOAT. GOAT! Greatest of all time is your urban word of the day.
15: That was the urban word of the day. Now you know.
0: Speaking of GOAT, her biggest song, probably of all time, seller-wise and everything, was I Will Always Love You. She made it a number one, but Whitney took it to another level. And she talked about hearing it for the first time.
16: I was coming home from my office from downtown on Music Row to my home in Brentwood, and I was driving at the time. I had my Cadillac. It was just like a dog, you know, hearing a whistle. I was saying, what? You know, it's like it was ringing some sort of a bell, but it didn't dawn on me. By the time I realized it, she was ready to go into the course, and then when she started that, I almost wrecked. I, honest to God, had to pull over to the side at a Walgreens, you know, there in Brentwood, where the Walgreens is now, and to listen to the rest of it, and it was the most overwhelming sensation, because I couldn't believe my little country sad song, you know, could even be done like that, but to hear it like that, and it was just overwhelming. That was one of the greatest experiences I've ever had in my entire life.
0: From one GOAT talking about another GOAT, Whitney took it to another level. No doubt about that. Absolutely amazing. 14 weeks at number one, that song was. And just incredible what Whitney did with it. An incredible song. Double Dolly Parton for you right there on the Chad Benson Show. Coming up, hour number three of the program, with more on Dolly in her passing yesterday, and how she was a change agent, somebody that we should admire. And, you know, a lot of people say don't meet your heroes. A lot of people have said, hey, she was my hero. I met her. That's one of those things where you could say it was better than expected. Talk a little about that. Iran got a little watch trending as well. And we've got a special One Hit Wonder Wednesday today as well. Reach out to us across all of our social media, 323-538-2423. At Chad Benson Show is your X, your Insta, all those other things. Hour number three is straight ahead. This is the Chad Benson Show.
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0: He was the heart of your family, and he taught you our history. He helped you fix your first flat. He was the best backyard DJ around. And every time he'd tell a story, he'd own the room. 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
4: ABC News, I'm Dave Packard. Canada, it's back retaliating against President Trump's 50% tariffs. Ottawa putting import duties on about $20 billion worth of American products. Ontario Premier Doug Ford says the trade war has galvanized Canadians.
5: Everyone is united. And if there's two great things that President Trump did for our country, he woke us up real quick, and he's united the country that I've never seen before.
4: Catastrophic flash flooding in Nepal. Officials there say at least 47 American tourists are among the hundreds of people still missing across multiple regions of Nepal today. Khalid Sheikh Mohammed, the self-proclaimed mastermind of the 9/11 attacks, will stand trial June 2028. That ruling from a military judge today. Facebook and Instagram's parent company Meta will pay roughly $18 billion to settle a lawsuit accusing the company of deliberately designing its platforms to be addictive to young users. This is ABC News. A judge has granted a new hearing for Brian Koberger over his plea.
6: Judge Stephen Hipler granting Brian Koberger's request for a new hearing related to attempts for him to reverse his guilty plea for the stabbing off-campus murders of four Idaho college students in 2022. Koberger initially said he was innocent, but pleaded guilty to the killings in July 2025. Here is Judge Hipler with Koberger's admission.
7: Are you pleading guilty freely and voluntarily?
8: Yes.
7: Given your choices, do you believe it's in your best interest to plead guilty?
8: Yes.
6: Koberger is serving four consecutive life sentences. The judge setting a new hearing for June 17th, 2027. Michelle Franzen, ABC News.
4: Drivers traveling the 105 freeway in the Los Angeles suburb of Linwood facing a sticky situation this afternoon. A truck containing around 120 containers of cheese balls spilled out onto the freeway. Drivers even stopping to grab containers that weren't open, frustrating highway officials who were trying to clean up. Dave Packer, ABC News.
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1: She's an icon and always will be. A woman who really withstood the test of time. And at a time when we are divided, at a time when we are angry, at a time when algorithms drive division, she was always a part of our lives and delivered kindness and caring. And as great as an artist as she was, as great as a business person as she was, even as a fun actress as she was a better human being. And we were better for having her on this giant round circle, or for some of you, this flat thing. She will be missed.
2: Stumble out of bed and stumble to the kitchen for myself.
3: You know, I've worked hard and I had a lot of dreams. I've worked not only for myself, but for other people. And it's like now I want to enjoy, really enjoy the more simple things rather than just going full blast.
4: It's heartbreaking and it's sad. I think individually I'm heartbroken, but I think collectively everyone feels the same way.
5: It caught all of us off guard, or a lot of us off guard. It caught me off guard.
6: It's like losing our Princess Diana.
7: She came from nothing and was able to overcome so many trials, and I think that she was able to show that with her presence and continue to give such love to everyone in the world, and she just remains super humble and was very inspiring.
8: She's the American dream. I mean, look where she started, and she worked hard and believed in herself and what America could do.
9: She was a very caring human being that looked out for everybody. That's what I would say about her. She was a good human being, a nice person who cared about everybody.
3: For me, the Dolly Parton star is accomplishing every possible thing that I can. I want to mean something. I don't want to just be some joke. I don't want to be the all-American joke, you know, just with the boobs and the hair and the tight belts or the whatever. I want to be a meaningful, artistic, you know, person.
1: You will be remembered. You know, the great things, that song, I Will Always Love You, you know, she talked about hearing it for the first time when she was driving. The first time that she didn't do it.

0: and Whitney did it. And she said she was just, you know, gobsmacked. The interesting thing, little story about that. So Elvis loved the song and wanted to record it. The night before, Colonel Parker said, yeah, he's going to record it, but there's a change. He's going to own half the publishing, the writing and everything. And she put her foot down and said, no. She said she went home and she was devastated over that. It was a hit for her, number one, 1974, but 14 weeks at number one with Whitney. And here's something crazy about that, too. She wrote that song and Jolene in one session. How amazing is that? We'll have more a little bit later. Gas prices for us, the average people, we're going to get a little respite here. Thank goodness. Why? Because we're past the driving season.
1: Seasonality is giving us a little bit of a dose of relief. Gasoline demand set to continue declining. Americans getting back to the grind. Schools reopening. Gasoline demand set to decline. And the switch over back to cheaper winter gasoline is going to add a little bit of relief. But still, major geopolitical tensions are keeping prices high.
0: Yeah, that's not going to change, I think, anytime soon. And we could sit here and we get to debate whether or not this situation with Iran is going to be the economic D-Day is going to work. I don't know. I mean, I don't know. I have no idea what, because it like everything, it hinges on, okay, well, who exactly are we really going after? China? Are we really going after India? Are we really doing that? How are we going to do that? Because this isn't about putting more pressure on them via more sanctions directly. This is about them feeling the pain from others who then hopefully through their not purchasing whatever goods they can get out of there or oil they can get out of there will push Iran to come to the table and make a deal. But that's if we do it. Like everything, it's if we do it, because if we don't go after China and China's already come out and basically poo-pooed it, said, yeah, this is ridiculous. All right. What are you doing? India, I mean, you got 1.6 billion, you know, Trump, I know, is frustrated with the Europeans because they're like, he's like, why don't you want to be a part of this awesome war that I told everybody I wasn't going to get us into? And you're like, oh, because they have other issues. So, and then you've got, you know, still the issue with the Straits of Hormuz when it comes to Oman and Iran, and they've agreed on something that says, hey, we'll share the revenue. So, you know, do I think that there is a, yeah, I think in the long, long, long run, could this force them to do something? Oh, yeah. I mean, but Trump doesn't have the long, long, long, long, long, long run. Trump has a finite amount of time because we have lost our patience. We are over it. We want this sorted out and we want it sorted out now. And then you go and you pick a fight with Canada, a trade war, because that's what you do. Why? Because they're mean to us. Chad, they've got 200% tariffs on certain things. Yes. Things like butter and milk and dairy products, except for that 200% only goes into effect when it hits a certain level. We have never been to that level, so it has never been in effect. It's just something to put on the screen to anger people. It's not reality.
2: More than 700 American products are facing 50% tariffs in response to President Trump imposing tariffs on Canada first. Now, let's talk about what this is going to impact. We're talking about aluminum, furniture, clothing, all of these tariffs set to go into effect on September 8th. We've talked to many small businesses across the country. They say the reality is that prices are going to go up for consumers once they go into effect.
0: And that's what hits us, the consumer. The consumer, we are the ones paying the price. We are the ones who are going to have to see it come out of our pocketbooks.
2: The reality for so many Americans across the country is this. A new report shows that with all the president's tariffs that he's imposed, American families are paying more than $1,000 a year.
0: And that's probably more, but let's just say it's $1,000. And this is, you know, just in certain inflationary. What I mean, when you factor in everything, it's way more than that. I think we recognize that, but we're just, you know, let's say it's $1,000. If you're living near the edge, that is that's a tough thing. Extra money you don't have. And that's the frustration that people are feeling. That's why you're hearing more and more of voters who are frustrated and angry, feeling like that they were sold a bill of goods. Politicians sell you a bill of goods. That's what they do. Why should Trump be any different? Well, he's different in a lot of ways. And the gaslighting all the time about how amazing everything is not helping. You're doing the exact same thing that Biden did, and that did not help Biden at all. And it's not going to help him. Meanwhile, breaking news, and we'll get into it a little bit more tomorrow because you got to delve into what it all means. Meta has settled their social media addiction case with California and other states to the tune of $16.7 billion. So the case was brought by 29 states, co-led by California Attorney General Rob Bonta and AGs from Colorado, New Jersey, and Kentucky. As part of the settlement, Meta agrees to pay $16.7 billion. State of California could receive $1.5 billion to $2.1 billion if the court officially approves the settlement. So the coalition of state attorneys and whatnot came together because they said Meta was causing harm by knowingly getting people addicted to the product. It misrepresented the extent of child-related mental health harms caused by the apps like Facebook and Instagram. And remember, this comes on the heel of the New Mexico case. So the heels of the New Mexico case, and there's still some other ones out there. California's AG Rob Bonta said, "Today we have secured a settlement with Meta that will make social media less dangerous for our kids and make a world of difference for children and their families." Bonta also went on to say, "Meta has agreed to make a massive transformation that will reduce the risk of harm from its platforms and will do it within months." So up, up, up. Now it still has to be approved by the court, but this probably will be approved by the court. And what happens from here as far as money goes, where does it go? I have no idea how that works. But you already see in and hear in the commercials. Were you or somebody you know injured in a social media thingy-mabobber? Well, call so-and-so and so-and-such. Such and such. Do we cheat him now? So be prepared for more of those. Coming up, we got a little what's trending straight ahead. But first, Bulwark Capital. I want you to talk to my friends at Bulwark Capital. They're amazing. And they're going to help you navigate the chaos, the craziness of geopolitical issues going on in the world of investing, as well as bubbles. Could they pop at any moment? And how are you positioned? Because it matters. Part of making the money and growing the money is keeping the money. And that's what Bulwark focuses on, risk management, along with the way that they trade fundamentally. Watch what happens when you talk to them. It's absolutely free. And who wouldn't want a second opinion at a time when there is lots of upheaval? 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Making sure you have a second opinion, it's just common sense. 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
0: Coming up, we got a little What's Trending. 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
0: She left massive. Let's give you a snapshot. Google. We'll start there. Second most Googled thing in the last 24 hours is some NFL stuff. 100,000 plus. Pretty good. Dolly Parton, 20 million plus. And growing. Give you a snapshot of how big that is. Insane. Miley Cyrus. Kyle Singler. Judge strikes down Texas ban on drag shows. South Carolina Senate race. Darlene Graham won. So what are we doing? That's all I got to say there. Over to Yahoo. Number one thing. Dolly Parton, obviously. Trade war with Canada. Oh, for sure, you know. Darlene Graham. Iran and Oman as they discuss the Hormuz Corridor. Texas Roadhouse investigating a racist hoax. Trump threatening to demolish the Kennedy Center is also trending. He also threatened to rename Lake Ontario Lake of America or whatever. I have no idea. Might as well call it Lake Trump. Over to X. Andy Biggs, Hassan Piker, Target, WNBA. 323-538-2423 at Chad Benson Show is your X. Your Insta, your YouTube will be live again tonight right around 8 o'clock Eastern. You have a chance to join us there. It really helps us out right here on the Chad Benson Show. Glass Now, trending. Dolly Parton, Jelly Roll, Jolene, Lake of America, Imagination Library. I will always love you. R.I.P. Queen, Texas Roadhouse. Roadhouse. Last night we did live about Dolly. Just how amazing she was. We've been talking about it throughout the day. How incredible she was. Inspiring, I think, is a great way to say it. We've been talking about it all day. That there is... Name somebody else that everybody universally loves. And it was, you know, again, it was interesting yesterday. Here I am, Nashville, Tennessee, and Dolly passes. And it was, you know, the air out of the room, how fast it went out, the shock, the sadness. And, you know, I said, let's make it more celebratory. She lived an amazing life. Married almost 60 years to Carl Dean. And let's celebrate it as much as anything. You know, remember the other things. And she had struggled, obviously, over the last couple of years. But that's the way we went with it. And I didn't have my producer who went home sick before the show started. So I ended up having like 2.5 producers that were coming in and out, just filling in. And the news guy and I were just flying by the seat of our pants. It was definitely kind of a surreal day, no doubt about that. Coming up, a lot of stuff still to get to. More on Dolly, the special one-hit wonder today. Chad Benson Show.
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0: Passing of the great Dolly Parton yesterday. Out of hits that she had, second. I mean, woman, country, male, country, doesn't matter. She's second to none. You know, the king and queen. People always say, who's the king and queen of rock? Who's the king of country? We know the queen is. The king is debatable. It's not debatable who the queen of country music was. And as a human being, I mean, it's just second to none. The way that she gave her legacy is of love.
1: Do you ever think about what you'd want your legacy to be?
2: There's a lot of wonderful things that's happened to me. I think one of the things I'm proudest of is the Imagination Library. But of course, I'm a writer and a singer, and I'm in both Songwriter Hall of Fame, you know, the big one, the country music, and the other one up there with the big guys. I'm just trying to leave as much stuff. I just want to see how much I can do in a lifetime. And I've been blessed and I've been lucky, and I don't take any of that for granted, but I just wanted to be remembered well.
0: Yeah. Remembered. Well, I mean, she's going to be remembered well. There's no doubt about that. Some people are doing their own tributes. This lady, this is awful but sweet at the same time. Giving a little love, the song that she made up.

0: tree. Beautiful voice of country music. Why did you have to go? No, no, no, darling. Why did you have to go? Why did you have to go? Spreading kindness right to everyone.
1: She kind of forgot. She went, I'm in a country town. Hey, you know what? She was influenced by Dolly. She's giving it her all. Most people wouldn't do that. Take some cojones to put something like that out there. I'll tell you that right now. And good for you, darling. Good for you. All right. Hey, you know what time it is?

0: Wednesday. We're going to have some fun, right? The white women doing what the white women like to do. Our girl Kylie bringing it to us day in and day out because we're all racist.
1: I'm not racist. I'm not racist. Your child is named after the Confederacy. You have a family crest in your living room, a family logo dating back to the Civil War. You don't want to be in the same neighborhood as black and brown people. You hate immigrants and different cultures and any type of music that isn't country music. You don't want your daughter or son to date other races because you don't want black grandchildren. So yes, baby, you are racist. You are racist. It's so funny because it's like the second that you accept it and the second that you identify with being racist, that's at least going to make things better. You know why? Because you will time and time again hear people say, obviously I don't like racism, but I'd rather know who the racists are than the closeted racist. And it's so funny because you guys are still trying to protect yourselves in your brain and you're like, no, I'm a good person, so I can't be racist. You are though. So own it. And then only then can you begin the process of deconstructing if you open your mind to doing so. But that's the hardest part for me is teaching anti-racism to people who don't even think they're racist. I hate to break it to you, but you are.
0: You are. You know who you are. Oh, it's me. It's everybody. Oh, it's everybody. Everybody. Well, yeah, because it's a business. Duh. Anti-racism. She teaches it. And we are better for it. Remember, though, when you do stuff like that, you inspire others to come out. By the way, I'm going to tell you, this is a parody, but it's funny of the whole woke wackiness.
2: Hey folks, come spend a day in my life as a chronically ill, disabled, neurospicy, non-binary demi-boy activist living under fascism in 2026. First, I start my morning with my SSRI and my Plan B because my partner is a fab, but currently does identify as a lesboy, so you can never be too careful. And yes, my anxiety is a disability, so is my time blindness, which is actually why I'm already 45 minutes late. If that bothers you and you don't think that's a valid excuse, I think it's important that you unpack your ableism before judging people like me.
0: So she's already throwing stuff out there. Remember, she's having fun. This is a parody. This is what happens when you go crazy and say crazy things.
2: I then do my morning affirmations to validate my transracial identity.
3: I am black.
2: So I remind myself that I do not owe anybody passing, and neither do you if you're also transracial. Then it's time for prayer. And this is your daily reminder that you can be proudly queer and religious. And never let anybody tell you otherwise, because faith is fluid, and only identifying with one religion feels incredibly restrictive to me. My spirituality is on a spectrum, and I currently am pan-religious. Choosing not to mask in 2026 is quite literally participating in eugenics and fascism and ableism and probably several other systems of oppression that I just don't have time to explain to you right now. But long story short, mask or you are a fascist.
0: She's pan-religious. I love that. You're a fascist. If you don't wear a mask, you're participating in eugenics.
2: Then we did make it to the beach, and I'm honestly very disappointed. I notice almost nobody here is masking. People need to do better. COVID does not stop existing just because you are underwater. Anyway, remember to mask up, interrogate your own privilege, and protect marginalized queer bodies. And remember to subscribe for more gender adventures. Bye.
0: That's all having a laugh. Just want to point that out to you. It's not real. That's a laugh. That is what the kids would refer to as parody. Parody. We're parodying it. We're having fun with it. Because you people are insane. People have lost the plot when you call everybody a racist. A racist. You're a racist. I don't think it has the same, like, effect on people in today's world when you just scream you're a racist. I just don't. I don't think, because when you do that, it doesn't, everybody's like, eh, because it happens so much and it doesn't, you know, it's like the thing with anti-Semitism. I mean, if you're critical of something now, it's like you're an anti-Semite. You're like, what? I was like, how did we get there? Well, because you criticize it because it's the blanket statement now. That's all you have to do is a blanket statement. You criticize the government of Israel, you're anti-Semitic. Not the people. not the Jewish people, but a government. But it works in a weird way there. Because if you, because I can criticize the government, say, of an African nation, all right? So let's just say I say, I think the rulers of the Democratic Republic of the Congo, or whatever they're called this week, I think that, you know, I think that their leaders are awful. You're not racist, are you? Well, I think for some people you might be. But for the average person, no. But when you criticize certain things, it's that once you use it all the time, once you hear it all the time, it just takes the sting out. That's all it does. It takes the sting out. Shouldn't we just all try to get along and love each other? Yeah, I think so. That's what I'm hoping we do. And by love each other, we don't have to love each other. You guys know what I'm saying, right? Just get along. So what we do is just get along a little bit. Can we just put away the anger for just a moment? If that is indeed possible, that we can do that. We should be able to put away the anger. That's what we try to do here. You know, that's what I always tell everybody. My thing is, I'm big tent, right? I'm the big tent, and I want everybody, and we're not always going to agree, and I don't want everybody to always agree. And I know that sounds weird, but that's a cult. That's not reality. How can you learn if you're not challenging and or trying to grow? And that's what we want here. We want the big tent. Everybody. Everybody, everybody, everybody, everybody. I don't know why you wouldn't want the big tent. This is what Trump and the Republicans and the DSA candidates struggle with, right? Quality of candidate matters. Darlene Graham made it across the finish line last night. Not the way her brother did, but still. Which is also bizarre. Isn't it weird that she's going to be the next senator? Probably. Like 2 months ago, nobody really knew who she was. And then her brother dies and they're like, hey, you want to be the senator? And Trump's like, she could totally do the job. She'll be great. We'll let her be senator. I think she's going to be fantastic. And now she's going to be the senator. She's Republican nominee from South Carolina. Oh, politics. The madness of politics, people. The madness of politics. It's crazy out there for sure. And it's not just the Republicans, by the way. The DSA candidates, you might have gotten through in some of these races, but you are going to be met with, if you will, because your insanity isn't going to expand the tent. And that's really what it's all about, expanding the tent. Folks, we are the exhausted majority, and we need to make sure that we are expanding that tent day in and day out, making our voices louder. 323-538-2423 at Chad Benson Show is your X, your Insta, and all of those other amazing things that are out there. Remember, we're going to be live tonight right around 8 o'clock on the YouTube and all the other things. If you have a chance, please come hang out with us. I'd really appreciate it. Incogni, I-N-C-O-G-N-I. 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
0: As we wrap up the show today, normally do One Hit Wonder Wednesday, I decided to take the biggest hit wonder from the GOAT, Dolly Parton, and we break it down and learn some stuff.
20: 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You may not remember the name of the band. But you definitely know.

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1: One Hit Wonder Wednesday. It's hard to pick just one song from the great Dolly Parton. Just to let you guys understand how big she was. We're talking about a woman whose catalog of music includes 3,000 songs she wrote. I Will Always Love You. Number one twice.
2: Oh,
1: yeah. Jolene. Amazing. And we go on and on and on. Just to give you a snapshot, 100 million albums worldwide sold, 26 number one songs on Billboard's country charts, 9 number one country albums, 49 in the top 10 country albums, and yes, 2 Billboard number ones. One with her buddy and pal that she loved, Kenny Rogers, and another one that she did for a movie that she starred in, which was an amazingly hilarious movie, and it dealt with stuff that wasn't being dealt with at the time, and that movie was 9 to 5.

as Dorley Rhodes. Lily Tomlin played Violet Newstead, and Jane Fonda as Judy Burnley. Movie was released in December of 1980. She actually wrote the song while watching people around the office. She didn't have a guitar or anything, and the clicking of the nails is how she put it together. Her acrylic nails became an anthem for working people everywhere. Oddly enough, at the same time, Sheena Easton had a hit called 9 to 5 as well. My Baby Works from 9 to 5. You remember that song? This was an amazing song. She had no idea about acting. And the thing that was funny about this movie and what she did with this song was she wrote the song. She did it while she was actually in the middle of the movie and then recorded it. She didn't know when she showed up. She had memorized everybody's lines. She had no idea that she wasn't supposed to do that. She thought she was supposed to know everybody's line. No, Dolly, you just need to know yours.

0: song indeed. Got nominated for Academy Award nomination, which it didn't win. But for all of the songs out there, this is the one that gets me moving, and I remember it being the first one that my mother was playing all the time with Dolly. Number one on the Billboard Hot 100, number one on the Billboard Country Charts, number one on the Adult Contemporary Charts, number one in Canada. Grammy for Best Country Song, Grammy for Best Female Country Vocal, Academy Award nomination, Golden Globe nomination. Yeah, one of the greatest songs of music and movies of all time. 925, your special one-hit wonder today, right here on the Chad Benson Show. Another solid, fun show today. A lot of it was about Dolly, but we did get to a lot of stuff. We are a smorgasbord of fun infotainment delivered to you on a daily basis. We always leave you with the good, and how about a little something-something from Dolly?
1: For me, the Dolly Parton star is accomplishing every possible thing that I can. I want to mean something. I don't want to just be some joke. I don't want to be the all-American joke, you know, just with the boobs and the hair and the tight belts or the whatever. I want to be a meaningful, artistic, you know, person.
0: You were that and then some. An absolute legend, an icon to say the least. Rest in peace, Dolly. We'll be back to do it again tomorrow. As always, night-night, Jack.
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0: He flew fighter jets in two wars and taught you how to drive a car. 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
4: ABC News, I'm Dave Packer. A dire situation in Nepal where police say more than 160 people have been killed after catastrophic flooding. ABC's James Longman.
5: This wall of water unleashed as much energy as a 5.2 magnitude earthquake. Some estimates put it as high as 160 feet. It's left behind a trail of destruction, the mud and the debris now complicating search and rescue efforts.
4: Nepal efforts say that 47 Americans are among the hundreds missing. Meta agreed to pay up to $18 billion to settle a landmark case brought by dozens of states. The lawsuit against Meta accused the company of designing Facebook and Instagram to be addictive to children. As part of the agreement, for users under the age of 18, Instagram and Facebook will set two-hour daily time limits, block the apps from midnight to 6 a.m., and hide like counts. The brewing trade war between the U.S. and Canada showing no sign of ending, with Canada vowing retaliatory strikes on American goods starting in September to match up 50% tariffs on Canadian goods from the U.S. This is ABC News. Jurors are expected to hear closing arguments in the trial against Lindsey Clancy Thursday.
6: Jurors heard from 84 witnesses across 21 days of testimony as prosecutors sought to prove that Lindsey Clancy murdered her three children. Her defense lawyer doesn't contest that she strangled the children in the basement of their family home, instead arguing she was suffering from postpartum psychosis and heard a voice in her head commanding her to kill the children.
7: And the voice, according to Lindsey, told her that if she did not follow the command, neither she nor her children would be safe.
6: If Clancy is found not guilty due to insanity, she'd be sent to a state psychiatric facility. If she's convicted of murder, she faces a mandatory life sentence. Peter Haralambos, ABC News.
4: A federal judge ordered actor Justin Baldoni and the studio behind the film It Ends With Us to pay his co-star Blake Lively nearly $400,000 in attorney's fees. NVIDIA reporting its latest earnings report, doubling its revenue from last year to a whopping $96.22 billion. Dave Packer, ABC News.
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0: From the heartland of America and the gateway to the West, good morning, good evening, wherever you may be across the nation, around the world. I'm George Norrie, and this is Coast to Coast AM. Later tonight, the strange and unusual. Here's what's happening. President Donald Trump says that the U.S. is achieving a very big victory as the Iran war nears the six-month mark, and that it will continue for as long as necessary, and there's no timetable to resume peace talks. Meanwhile, Israeli Prime Minister Benjamin Netanyahu has said he told President Trump recently that a diplomatic deal with Iran is not possible, calling the Islamic Republic leadership savages. Let's check in with Howard Bloom, author of the Mohammed Code. Howard, your thoughts on what things have been going on?
1: Well, as you said, President Donald Trump told Al Jazeera today that we are on the brink of achieving a very great victory in Iran, but that does not appear to be true. In fact, we have entered a great stalemate. We've gone for 28 days without major attacks in the Iran war. We've lost more than we think, but have we won anything? The two big prizes in this war are Iran's nuclear bomb-making capability and the Strait of Hormuz. As you know, one-fifth of the world's oil flowed through the Strait of Hormuz before February 28th, when we and Israel attacked Iran to stop its nuclear weapons program. Before that attack, 130 ships a day were clearing the Hormuz Strait, 21.6 million barrels of oil every day, 900,000 barrels every hour, 250 barrels every second. Today, that number is down to 15 ships a day, 15 measly ships a day, down from 130. Donald Trump says that we control the Strait of Hormuz. We don't. Iran claims it controls the Strait of Hormuz, and it declares something stronger, that God, Allah, has given Iran the Strait to in perpetuity until the end of time. But Iran doesn't control the Strait of Hormuz either. Both sides may claim Hormuz, but the fact is that the Strait is no longer 25% of the world's seaborne oil distribution system. No one owns Hormuz because the Strait is deadlocked, frozen, incapacitated. Other nations are trying to find other ways of getting oil from the countries that produce it to the countries that need it. Saudi Arabia, for example, is using its east-west pipeline to the Red Sea, where it loads tankers with oil destined for the rest of the world, most notably to China.

0: and India. But even the Red Sea is threatened by Iran. Iran's proxies, the Houthis, are located on the northeastern coast of the Red Sea and have more than enough anti-ship missiles to reduce the flow of Saudi oil to a trickle or less. But the real decider of whether this war will end in a big victory is, as you might guess, China. Scott Bessent, the Treasury Secretary of the USA, spread the word last week that on this past Monday, 2 days ago, he would launch an economic D-Day. What he actually announced was silly, unworkable, and an opening that the Chinese can use to show the world that they are now the great peacemaker, not the USA. That China could define the terms of the peace, and in defining those terms, could take a giant step toward leadership of the world economic order, the world order the United States has led for 80 years. And slowly but surely, one microstep at a time, Beijing is turning that vast economic infrastructure into a world order under the control of China. Scott Bessent, speaking on behalf of the Trump administration, said that all of the countries on the earth are ordered to stop trading with Iran and must help the United States seal Iran off in a bubble in which Iran's government of ayatollahs and supreme leaders will shrivel and die. The Chinese foreign ministry, however, proclaimed that China, quote, firmly opposes illegal unilateral sanctions that have no basis in international law and are not authorized by the UN Security Council. In other words, America's demands were illegitimate and China would not obey them. America, the Chinese foreign ministry said, had no right to dictate Beijing's relationships to other sovereign nations. In other words, the Chinese use the fact that American leadership is fickle and imperious against us. From now on, China implied it would dictate the rules. Not Scott Bessent, but China. When Xi Jinping visits the USA on September 24th, he is very likely to take advantage of the trip to subtly drive this point home.
1: We'll see how it happens. Thanks, Howard. I appreciate the report. Meta has agreed to pay as much as $17.1 billion and implement restrictions on teen accounts to settle claims that the tech giant designed Facebook and Instagram to addict children and misled the public about the platform's safety. The deal disclosed in court papers resolves claims brought by 29 states and averts one of the highest profile tests yet of allegations that social media companies have harmed young users. The Federal Reserve's preferred inflation gauge rose slightly in July as the pace of price of growth remained well above the central bank's target ahead. The Commerce Department reported that the Personal Consumption Expenditures Index rose from a month ago and was up 3.7% on an annual basis in July. Let's check in with investment guru Mish Sedlak. Mish, what do you think of all of this?
2: The report itself wasn't all that bad, but it was worse than expected. And when you look at the details were even worse than that. So let's go over the numbers. They expected it to rise, the PCE, personal consumption expenditures, expected to rise 0.1%, rose 0.2%. The year-over-year numbers were supposed to get better. They didn't. Here's the numbers. You mentioned one of them. PCE was 3.7%, but that was up from 2.3% in September of 2024. PCE goods was 3.7%. That bottomed at negative 1.2% in September of 2024. Services was up 3.7%. Bottomed at 3.4% in October of 2025, and core PCE was 3.3%, bottomed at 2.2% and 2.6% in April of 2025. So all of these numbers have not improved, George. They're just not getting better. The Fed keeps saying, wait and see. I dove into the numbers, and this one's kind of interesting. The BEA said the price of gasoline declined 2.7% in July. That just didn't feel right to me, George. It didn't. So I went on to AAA, looked at their gasoline prices, For July, the weekly average was $3.83. For July 16th, it was $3.94. For July 23, it was $4.09. And July 30th was also $4.09. Now the average for June was $3.96. If you average that out, it's $3.98. So the BEA is saying the prices went down when I calculate 2.7%. When I calculate, they rose 0.5%. So what was this all about? This was had to be a seasonal adjustment. There's no other factor here, unless you think they're manipulating the prices. I don't. So, but to the average consumer who, when the BEA says prices declined 2.7% and people know that they actually rose, it just doesn't look good, George. You have time for a little bit of update on Canada?
1: 20 seconds. Go for it.
2: Okay. The trade war with Canada is not doing either the United States or Canada any good, but it's actually ties into something Howard said. We're pushing Canada closer to China. China, in response to this, actually is going to allow more Chinese car imports as a result of this tariff. Both sides are losing on this, George. I hope cooler heads prevail.
1: Good observation. Thanks, Mish. Catastrophic flash flooding has hit China and Nepal with at least 150 people confirmed dead. The toll is likely to rise with hundreds of tourists, including foreign nationals, missing. Published in the Journal of the American Geriatric Society, a study found that older adults classified as overweight actually had a lower risk of dying from any cause than their peers at so-called normal weight. And in men, mild to moderate obesity was linked to lower risk as well. At the same time, carrying extra fat, specifically around the belly, was linked to a higher death rate, regardless of overall weight. It's a finding that unsettles one of the most stubborn assumptions in American medicine. The next time you book a trip to some faraway city, don't think of it as just a vacation. Think of it as preventative medicine. A growing body of research suggests travel is more than a luxury or an escape. It may be a legitimate tool for improving mental health, one whose effects scientists are only beginning to understand. In a moment, the numbers lady, Glynis McCants, joins us to talk about how the numbers fare. And then we'll take your calls next hour with her, and she'll do readings. We'll need your birth date when we come back later on Coast to Coast AM.
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0: And welcome back to Coast. George Norrie with you, Glynis McCants, the numbers lady back with us, has been a numerologist for more than 27 years and uses a unique method, which she'll talk about, a number system. Glynis uses numerology to successfully even pick her husband. And that's still working with Charlie, isn't it, Glynis? Oh, turn on your mic, Glynis.
1: Hi, George.
0: There you go.
1: Yes, you can hear me now, right?
0: Loud and clear.
1: Right. I was muting just for that. I didn't want to interfere with anybody reporting. But yes, we're doing fantastic. So yes, the numbers really do work, and I'm so happy about that.
0: As we get into numerology and take calls later on, we had a tragedy yesterday with the wonderful Dolly Parton dying at the age of 80. Born on January 16th, 1946. Did the numbers show anything to you?
1: Well, I want to make sure we're on the same page there. I believe she was born January 19th, 1946.
0: Ah, okay.
1: Yeah. And I've been looking at her numbers. If anyone wants to confirm that, that'd be great. But that's what I have. And I've been talking about her for the last 24 hours nonstop because, look, Dolly Parton was, if you ask me, George, she was literally an earth angel. All she did was bring kindness to the world. That was like her mission statement. So yes, she could sing. She had a beautiful voice. She was a good, great actress. But what she did, this is what I loved about her numerology. When I look at her blueprint, she was a four life path. The four is someone who feels this need to educate. Like when they learn something, they want to teach you. And the fact that she donated, what was it? Over 300 million books with the Imagination Library that she created.
0: Right. To kids worldwide.
1: I mean, imagine that, George. Like, what a tremendous difference that she made. And also, because her destiny number was a nine, the nine destiny feels like if they don't do something where they leave the world a better place, they're miserable, you see? So, yeah, it's a bummer for all of us that she passed, but what a full life. That woman was, she was on fire to the very end, don't you agree?
0: Absolutely. She didn't stop. That's why I was so shocked when they announced she died.
1: Yeah, no, it was a shocker. But now that we're learning about the, you know, having some cancer and just telling her group, don't say a word. That's also in her numerology. I call the four life path the human turtle. If they don't want to deal with people, they go in that shell and you can bang on that door, but you're not going to get in. And if you think about it, even her marriage to Carl Dean, they were together. Well, gosh, married like 59 years, and yet we didn't know him, did we?
0: He hated publicity.
1: That's right, and she honored that. Yet there's like four pictures of the two of them, and yet everyone who knew her says when he passed last year, she was devastated, like her heart was broken, and I believe that. And I believe that also plays a role. You know, when we talk about what we don't deal with mentally can attack us physically. She said that I was so focused on Carl's health, I kind of neglected my own. You know, she said that. So that was one of those little hints we got from her of what she was going through. But forever, the optimist, right? This woman, she didn't want us to suffer. Do you see? Like if we knew she had cancer, think how upset everyone would have been. And that's all you would hear about. She didn't want that. She wanted to be a light until she was done. Not that I think she knew she was going to pass that day. I don't think that.
0: You're right. And you're right. January 19th of 46 is her birth date.
1: Good. Because you know the motto, if I get the numbers wrong, I get to be wrong. And I hate that. That's not fun. I'm going to tell you something else that I've noticed. Now, that Hayden Panettiere, did you cover that at all? The 36-year-old girl?
0: The actress? No, we did not touch that. But that was a tragedy too.
1: Interesting to note, their numbers were incredibly similar. And the reason I find that fascinating is she had just written a tell-all book. And her only reason for writing it, she was just trying to help young people not fall into something where they don't belong, right? Where people take advantage of you or someone tries to invade your space. She was also trying to help in the way that she could. And both of these women, I see this pattern. They have a two attitude, which is a very sensitive energy. They were in a personal year of three, which is communication. Both of them had talked about some of their issues. Like she couldn't walk. She had to wear crutches. And this is a 36-year-old girl. Somehow she had this major nerve damage. So although we still don't know exactly what happened when she passed, here's what's interesting. She passed August 16th, 2026, and Dolly passed August 25th, 2026. When you break those numbers down, the actual day, 1 plus 6 is 7, 2 plus 5 is 7. The whole date reduced to one digit is also 7. Well, 7 can be angel energy, George, meaning no one wants to pass away, certainly a 36-year-old girl who's in her life, but something spiritual did happen there. And I don't know. I know she was suffering, and I know emotionally she'd made bad choices in relationship. But in Dolly's case, honestly, that's like a little angel going back, right? Just going back to heaven. She gave so much here. She's never going to be forgotten. And I think Hayden, she's a teachable moment for the people in her age bracket so they can learn from her. And they both passed this month.
0: Folks, to the people who are brand new, Glynis, tell us about numerology. Where does it come from?
1: So numerology itself is a science of numbers. And in my case, because there's more than one form of numerology, Pythagoras was the famous mathematician. And his belief was that everything in this universe has vibration. And what I really tapped into is people. Because you have three numbers that come from a name when you use his formula, three numbers that come from a birthday. Those six numbers give me a blueprint of who someone is. And, you know, he did the basic definitions, George. The basic numbers are 1 through 9. But by giving traits to each one, when you have a blueprint, you really can learn who you are and who the people are in your life.
0: Well, that's a great point. In the month of August, almost over, what kind of month would it be?
1: Well, you know, this month has been powerful. Just like I said about Hayden and Dolly, there was this repeating energy, in their case, 77. Well, luckily, we still have some dates left, a couple more days here. I would make a note for everyone listening. August 28th, that date is literally going to be a one day, the actual day, and the whole date will be one. So we're talking 11 energy. And then the attitude, which is what I call it, George, the month and day, it's a 9. Well, 9-1-1, that's like you could wake up. Well, you should wake up with some good energy, by the way, George, because it's a natural match to your 7. So if you could schedule something that day, it'd be smart to do it. But it just helps us be alert. It helps you be aware. It makes you feel like I got to get something done today where I feel good about myself. And then the next day, when you break it down, it's 22. So the actual day reduces to 2. The whole date reduced one digit is 2. What does that tell us? Intuition, George. If there's something you feel like you just don't know the answer, that's the day to do the investigation. That is the day to look into it. And then emotionally, if somebody pushes your buttons, you don't fall in. You just make a note and say, you know what? It's 22 energy. I'm not going to. I'm just going to step back and observe what's happening here. And then finally on that 30th, 3 plus 0 is 3. The whole date reduced one digit is another 3. That's communication. And that's getting back to the humor. You know, when it gets too heavy, I was just talking about you, George, how funny you can be. That day is when the Joker comes out. So make a note of that.
0: Humor. I sure will.
1: You will.
0: We're going to take a short break, Glynis, and come back with more. 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We'll be back with more questions for the Numbers Lady, Glynis McCants, right here on Coast to Coast AM. And next hour, we'll take your calls with her.
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0: And welcome back, George Norrie, along with the numbers lady, Glynis McCants. Glynis, you've taught us about life path numbers before, but for the new folks, how does that work?
1: Okay, so when we look at a blueprint, as I say, there's six numbers, right? You got three numbers coming from your name, three numbers from the birth date. And the most important number is the life path number. It's when you take your full date of birth and reduce it to one digit. So in the example I'm going to use, let's go with 10/5/1989. All right. You add this straight across. 1 + 5 + 1 + 9 + 8 + 9. Now, technically, that breaks down to 33. And then you keep going. 33, 3 plus 3 is 6. Now, there are people, your audience is fanatical. They love to talk about the master number. So I tell you this, George, if you have an 11, a 22, or a 33 before you get to that single digit, you make a note of it as being your master number. All right. However, when we talk basic numbers, they are crucial. So in that case, it's the number 6. 6 is this magnetic vibration. They like to be in charge. They like to call the shots. So when you're listening right now, you should take that full date of birth and reduce it to one digit to determine which life path number are you, because the numbers are 1 through 9, the basic.
0: That is fantastic. Is there a certain number life path that is better than another?
1: Well, here's how it works. Like, every life path number has a certain trait that matters. And if they don't use it in this lifetime, they're not going to be happy. Like when I counsel someone, maybe it's someone who's an accountant, all right? And they're good at it. They're making money, but they're not happy. Well, it turns out maybe they're a life path 3, which is natural performer. And then I encourage it. Sure enough, it turns out they write music. Well, once they pursue that, they make their money and they're really happy. So that's why you do want to know, what life path number are you?
0: How does it work? We know it works. Even your predictions are uncanny. But how does numerology work?
1: Well, when you look at each number and know that there's a trait attached to it, that's what can help you answer that question. So, example, when you're born on a 4-day, like in your case, June 4th, that 4, just like Dolly Parton, it means you seek knowledge and you want to learn. And once you learn something new, you want to share it with the people who matter to you. Now, in your case, because you're also a broadcaster, you're able to share it with the masses. But I believe even in your home, like your family, you would pass on any wisdom you have. That would be a natural thing to do for a 4. Another thing about a 4, they won't put up with a liar. You know, if you're dishonest, the 4 is just like, thank you, get lost. Because they don't have time for that. They need honesty around them.
0: What would
1: so
0: you
1: that's
0: have
1: just one number.
0: What would you have told my parents if you were at my hospital birth on June 4th? What would you have told them about me?
1: I would have looked at that full date of birth, and then I would have reduced it. In your case, I know that it's a 7, and this is what I would have told them. I say, you know what? That, first of all, you must have been a very cute baby, and I'm not blowing smoke. I say that because the 7, when they're sleeping as little people, they look like a little angel. And you would shock me if your mom didn't end up saying that. Oh, he looks like an angel when he sleeps. But I would have warned them. I would have said, you cannot push a 7. You can't make them do what you want just because you asked them to. They have to decide. They have to make up their mind to join in. And also alone time. You cannot invade their privacy. If you do, it will really upset them. Like, you don't go into their room when they're at school. You know, if a 7 life path comes home as a kid and see that someone's been in their room, they get very upset. So I would have just given them a heads up. Another thing I would say about you, I would have told your parents the 1 attitude number is someone who likes to win. So I would have encouraged, like, perhaps sports or something that you enjoy where you feel like you're having a victory. I would have encouraged that with them. Because, George, here's the thing, and I counsel so many women that are pregnant, right? They're expecting their baby, and I counsel them as a couple on how to raise the energy once it gets here. If you don't know, you can make a mistake not knowing, right? Like, if I counsel, I've had a mother-daughter, they didn't talk for 5 years. Well, when I looked at their numbers, they were a complete challenge in numerology. But when I counseled them and helped them understand their differences, they now get along just fine. And that was 10 years ago, 10 years ago. And they now have a relationship. So, yeah, this is that kind of knowledge that really helps you helps you understand yourself and the people in your life.
0: We have a great listener by the name of Linda who just loves you, Glynis, but she can't get to the phone. She emailed us her birth date. I'm going to give it to you. June 11, 1947. 6/11/47. What can you tell her about herself?
1: Okay, so the first thing I would do, again, when we talk master number, when you're born the 11th or the 22nd, that's an automatic master number. So that tells me that Linda, she's hard on herself. You know, she wants to give excellence, but there's that little voice in her that comes up saying, no matter how much or how good I do it, I hate when I come up short. And then they focus on that. They focus on the one thing that went wrong. So the first thing I teach her is let it go. Who cares? There's no such thing as perfect. And then when they do a great job, she needs to stop and acknowledge that. Now, she has an 8 attitude. So this is funny. The 2 life path, which is her life path number, they're very sensitive, right? They can be very gentle. But the 8 attitude, George, is the most blunt energy ever. If they feel you're not being on the up and up, or they feel you push them too far, they will let you have it. Like verbally, they will say what they feel. But then later, they feel drained by it, George. Because, you know, that saying, I'm a lover, not a fighter. It's the truth for it, too. They don't want to fight, but they will if they have to. So that's Linda.
0: That's great. Tell us about your event coming up on Saturday.
1: Well, what I'm doing, I'm all about healing, right? Because, again, when I look at Dolly Parton and I look at Hayden and all the stuff that was going on physically, I know that when we get sick, our mind plays a role in that. And I'm sure you're very familiar with that, right, George?
0: Oh, yeah. Like,
1: yeah, it's like sometimes, like the people who don't want to ask for help, they don't want to tell people what's up, they can internalize, and the next thing you know, you get sick. So this workshop, what I'm going to do, and it's going to be based on life path, I'm going to explain what happens, like each life path number, what do they lean towards when it comes to getting sick, and then how do they overcome it? Because affirmations, I have taught affirmations as long as I've done numbers. So, I mean, it's almost 30 years, right? It's something I jumped in as a teenager. That's just a fact. And it was Louise Hay who first inspired me to understand how much more power we have. You know, what we don't deal with mentally can attack us physically. How do we overcome it? And George, I get the best story. So this Saturday, I'm going to teach it. It's online. It's a healing your body workshop, and it's for 90 minutes. So, you know, people take that time out of their schedule. I'm going to teach an affirmation that day. I'm going to recommend books that I know for a fact can help you heal. And then every week for a month, George, they get a brand new affirmation to keep them motivated, meaning it's 15 minutes of me doing an audio, and they just do it with me. And the results have been phenomenal. This is my 4th or 5th one. And every time we get these letters of people shifting in ways they just didn't, like they go to the hospital, George, or the doctor never comes up with what's wrong with them. And then they start doing these affirmations and start to feel better than they have in years. That's and others great. Just simply heal their body.
0: And they can get to it through numberslady.com.
1: Correct. It's the top thing. If they click on products, and by the way, I still have a little discount on there for them because I was going to do your show. But yes, they go to products page, and it's the first item they see, Healing Your Body event.
0: Just keep in touch with Tom. We're going to start our live stage shows next year, and you'd be great at some of them.
1: I'm super excited, and I heard you're local. Isn't that right, George? Well, yes. Local for me, right? Los Angeles?
0: Yep.
1: I'm so excited for you. This is a big deal, and I just know it's going to be wonderful. Wonderful. Not to mention, again, I'll say this because we've worked together for many years now. And what I've observed, I got to share with your audience because it's my favorite thing you ever said. I was on your panel and I said, George, I have an affirmation for you. And I said, I radiate such love and kindness that negative people cannot see me. I radiate such love and kindness that negative people cannot see me. And then you said, oh, wait, where did Glynis go? Does anyone know where she went? I mean, George, I laugh. When that pops in my head, I laugh again and again. That was a beautiful line.
0: Tell me about my mother. She's 97, 5/28/29.
1: Okay, 5/28/29. Well, of course, I'm going to ask, is she still able to drive or is she not driving?
0: She's still driving at 97. I warn people in Detroit to stay off the streets, but she keeps driving.
1: Okay, so here's what I would tell you. This is a powerful statement about your mom. When we go back to life path, a life path number 9, their family is everything to them. So the idea of like not being there for family would be very, very hard for your mom. So I think that's playing a role in why she's still here. Like, do the grandkids, has everyone come to her?
0: As much as they can, absolutely. There's a patch in Detroit.
1: Doesn't mean the world to her is what I want to tell you. She loves that.
0: Oh, yeah, she loves that.
1: Yeah, because she also has a 6 attitude, which is the mother number. And yet born on a 1 day, that's that motivation. You know, that's the thing when she wakes up and says, I have things I got to get done. She still has that in her, and that's what's keeping her around.
0: The numbers determine people's personalities, or does the personality determine the number?
1: No, it's definitely a personality thing. So here's what happens. There is a positive and negative side to every number, and some people fall into the negative side. And when they do, boy, I can spot it a mile away, George. And that, you know, going back to Dolly Parton, I literally am telling you that woman chose to live on the positive side of each number. How many times was she, people try to pull her into politics? She wouldn't touch it. She's like, you know what? I love my people. I want everyone to be happy. I'm not going to participate. And that was huge, especially in this world of division. She also had 3-1 before she came a 4 life path. A 3 is the singer. They're known for the eyes, the smile, the voice. Think of the beauty on that woman's face. And then born the 19th, 1 + 9 = 10, 1 + 0 = 1. There's that ambition. There's the drive. And that's why she said, she literally said, was it a week ago? I have so much more I want to do. I have so many great ideas of what I'm going to do next. That is living your life in a positive way by the numbers. Yes.
0: If there was another person born on January 19th, 1946, her date, would they be like her or totally opposite her?
1: Well, let's talk about the opposite of that, okay? Let's say they've got the 2 attitude, and I should have mentioned that to you. The 2 is that gentle spirit, like they just want to make everyone feel better. Well, the shadow side of the 2 would be they're mad. They've been hurt too many times, and now they've turned against people. They don't want to deal with anybody. And then the 1... the day they're born, if they felt like they never had a victory, they become bitter. And now they'll compete with you. No matter what you say, they will try to one-up you, which can be very exhausting. And then the life path 4, here's the shadow side, the voice that says, if I cannot do it perfectly, I don't want to do it. See, Dolly was willing to do it. She's like, I'm going to wing it. I'm going to make it work. But the shadow side would be not doing it. All the great ideas would live and die in your head. So that's the difference in energy. And it's the same birthday.
0: And that would hold up for most people if you had 2 people born on the same date?
1: Well, here's what's funny. Like when I teach workshops and someone meets a person who's on their birthday, they become buddies. Like it's very funny to watch how quickly they enjoy each other. Even if one is living on the opposite of what they are, there's still this kindred spirit. There's an understanding of one another. And then, Georgia, honestly, like I met this one couple, they're like in their 70s now, but they were like, they were madly in love. You know, they've been married, let's say 50 years, but I just had to know. I said, well, gosh, when did you guys meet? And he's like, kindergarten. I go, excuse me? He's like, yeah, I saw her on the playground. I knew she was the one. And I'm not kidding, George. But they had natural match numbers, which means automatic connection. When you have a chart, let's say you have 3 challenge numbers out of 6, that means you have to work hard on the relationship. If you have 1 or 2, you can agree to disagree. And if you have 4 out of 6, you got to question, is it worth my time? This particular couple had 6 natural match out of 6 numbers. They were just that good together from the beginning.
0: Is there a number you are glad you don't have in your birth date?
1: Well, I kind of had a funny breakthrough about that. I was breaking down all my numbers because here's how it works. Yes, you have a blueprint, but then the name you go by also has numbers. You have a destiny number. And I noticed when I broke it all down, I had the numbers 1 through 9. But what determines what matters is where is it placed? Is it your soul number, personality number, power name number? It depends on where it's located. So, yeah. And you know what I think it did for me, George, is it helped me understand people because I have a piece of it in my chart.
0: We're going to come back and take phone calls with the numbers lady, Glynis McCants. If you want a reading, give Uriel your birth date, month, day, and year. If you just want to ask a question, just let him know that too. Back in a moment on Coast to Coast AM.
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3: ABC News, I'm Dave Packer. A growing response to the devastation in Nepal. The United Nations says it's mobilizing rescue efforts after deadly flash flooding Wednesday that Nepalese officials say left over 162 dead and hundreds of people missing, including tourists from around the world.
4: Crowds desperately running for their lives as a mountain of water came crashing in. Hundreds are missing, including Americans. ABC News confirming 22 missing Americans were on a spiritual pilgrimage from Tennessee.
3: ABC's Alex Stone. Facebook and Instagram's parent company Meta going to pay roughly $18 billion to settle a lawsuit accusing the company of deliberately designing its platforms to be addictive to young users. Meta did not admit wrongdoing. The NFL says it will eliminate Pro Bowl games, but still have Pro Bowl honors for the league's best football players. The BBC reporting Prince Harry and Meghan arrived back in the UK Wednesday. The Sussexes team not commenting. This is ABC News. Fresh concerns about the tech war with China. As ABC's Catherine Falders reports, the DOJ claims they've successfully seized three Chinese-owned internet domains used by hackers.
5: According to the release that they attempted to target them, but it does not appear that they were actually breached. And this has been going on for years, some time. This group that DOJ mentioned today uses infrastructure to compromise critical infrastructure since 2018. Now, the court documents released today do not clearly state the scale of the attack against several of these government agencies that have been identified as victims.
3: A federal judge in Washington, D.C. Wednesday declined a request from the Justice Department to dismiss Trump ally Stephen Bannon's contempt of Congress conviction. U.S. District Judge Carl Nichols, who was appointed to the federal bench by President Trump in 2019, told prosecutors in the ruling he was dismissing the case without prejudice, meaning they'll need a better explanation if they want another chance to clear Bannon's record. Dave Packer, ABC News.
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10: You served behind the desk.
11: You served in combat.
12: You did 4 years and got out.
11: You were drafted.
10: You gave 20 years.
12: You gave exactly what your country needed.
11: And so did you.
10: When you raised your hand and swore an oath to your country, when you put your name on a dotted line, you became part of only 1% of Americans who did the same. You are a veteran.
12: You are a veteran.
11: You are a veteran.

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0: Great to be back with you. George Norrie here, along with the numbers lady, Glynis McCants. Her website is linked up at coasttocoastam.com, but it's numberslady.com. Glynis, question before we go to calls. Everybody's got a cell phone number. If you add all the numbers up across the, you know, the online phone numbers and come up with that single number, does that tell you anything about you by having a phone number like that?
1: Well, I actually help people pick a phone number just to ensure it's compatible to them. Like when you do business, you want a number that is a natural match. That's what we have three ways to look at it. You can have an energy that's a challenge to you, compatible to you, or natural match. The natural match is the best because it means it resonates with your energy. So when you start a business and you're breaking down those numbers, I help people pick the right numbers all the time. And George, the original book, Glynis Has Your Number, that one teaches you. Yeah, you know, I call it the buffet, right? It's the buffet of numerology because I covered all the subjects. And one of them is picking the right phone number for business or your home, your family.
0: I knew it made a difference. I knew it.
1: You're right. It sure does.
0: I'm going to give you the birth dates and the people who want readings first so you can get a little head start. 9/15/1990. We're going to Ramona in Tacoma, Washington. Welcome to the program. Hi, Ramona.
2: Hi, George. Hi, Glynis. How are you?
0: Hi. All good. Go ahead, Glynis.
1: Okay, so Ramona, I'll just say two things. You were born on a 6-day, and the fact that you were born in September, energy repeats itself here. Your month and day added together is a 6. The actual day is a 6. But your life path is a 7. And what that tells me about you, when you make a big decision, you overthink it. Like, you know, you're like, okay, this is what I'm going to do. This is how I feel. And some you'll walk away and say, gosh darn it, was that the way to do it? Like your mind is relentless. It never stops thinking, correct?
2: Yes.
1: Yes. I mean, it's so frustrating. So what I do, what I advise you to do, say to your mind, hey, thanks for sharing. I'm moving forward. Because whatever that decision you made, life keeps moving on. It's when we get stuck overthinking it. There's no such thing. Forget it. And the other thing about you, work-wise, what did you pick, Ramona?
2: So I'm going to school for HR management, but right now I'm in a call center, so I help a lot of members or in the health field.
1: Are you saying you're in healthcare? Is that what you said?
2: No, more customer service. Please.
1: Okay, so here's what I would tell you. Because the 6 is actually very responsible, like I call that, they're meant to be in charge of what they do. You don't like people bossing you around, okay? You got double 6. I mean, it really upsets you, especially when you're doing all the work and yet they're getting that paycheck. You're not getting the paycheck. That is a frustration. But behind it all is your 7. And my advice to you, always make sure you take time out. You know, for me, it's getting with nature, the ocean, mountains, plants, flowers, all of that speaks to you, correct? Like, doesn't it make you happy when you're in nature?
2: Yes.
1: Well, that's healing for you, Ramona, because I think when I said you overthink it, once you get outside, you start to feel much better. So the career you're pursuing is what? What exactly do you want to do?
2: It's HR management.
1: So you just want to be the boss in HR. Well, if you said, Glynis, do I have the numbers for this? Yes, you do. But you will be misinterpreted because you're so honest. Ramona, choose those words carefully.
2: Okay.
1: And there you go. Thank you.
2: Thank you. All
0: right. Good luck, Ramona. Do the numbers ever lie, Glynis?
1: No. This is my joke about numbers. I say numbers don't lie. People do. See, sometimes people panic, right? When you're helping them. Some people get afraid. They're like, whoa, why do you know so much about me? Right? It doesn't make them comfortable. But when I counsel, they're ready for it. They're like, hey, just help me. Help me. I want to do my business differently. Or maybe the marriage is in trouble. Or, you know, I really like this woman, but should I marry her? I mean, that's what I'm talking about, George. Like, the more they're willing to tell the truth, the better it is for them.
0: Next up, let's go to Chuck in Florida. He does not want a reading. I guess he just has a question. East of the Rockies. Hi, Chuck.
3: Hey, good morning. How's everybody this morning?
0: Everybody's good.
3: When I talked to your caller, he just asked me, did I have a question? But I would like a reading. 11/20/1955. But okay. I've got lots of questions. I mean, I don't know if you want to hear one of them. One of them is I at least three times a day I'll see a repeating number. It used to be 12, 15 years ago it was 444, but now it's 40 is like 144 or 644 or something 44. And I also wondered, my birth name is not the same as the name I have because of an adoption. So yes. How's all that work together?
1: Okay, so here's the good news about that. The name we go by today, the first and last name, gives us the energy that people experience when they meet us. So that original birth certificate name will give you a destiny number. And that means even if it said baby boy Smith, you would break that down to get a destiny number. But the name you go by right now, Chuck, first and last, gives you the numbers that you need. You want to understand how do you come across, what is the connection people feel? That's how you do it. And now I'm going to answer your question about repeating numbers. How long did you see 444? Like, how did it happen for years? Tell me about that.
3: Yeah, that was like, I don't know. It went on for 3 or 4 or 5 years where I would see 444 everywhere. Billboards, phone numbers, license plates, you know, yes. Mailboxes. I would see the number 444 all the time.
1: Okay. But so here's what I would tell you. Because your month and day is 11/20, break it down, it's a 4. And the fact that you see a repeating energy, the number 4 would be asking you, are you learning? Chuck, have you gotten in a rut? Or are you doing stuff to improve your mind? And then when you add it all up to one digit, it's a 3, which means the more you know, the happier you're going to be. So I think you are someone who does seek knowledge, correct?
3: Oh, yeah. I'm constantly questioning.
1: Right. You can't help yourself. And I'll bet you did it even when you were a little kid. Now, I'm going to tell you something. Yeah. Born the 20th, that is the gift of intuition. So if you trust your gut instinct, it's not going to fail you. Always go with that first thing, because if you second guess it, you end up regretting it. And then lastly, your 6th life path, are you in charge of what you do or do you work for somebody else?
3: I'm currently in charge of what I do. I'm pretty retired, but I've always been a carpenter all my life working for different people. I mean, I've had hundreds of employers as a carpenter.
1: Well, I like you being the boss. I'm going to tell you that. You know, some numbers, George, don't abuse the privilege. Like if they have people who work under them, they treat them well. Because they know if they treat them well, they'll get better results. Right, Chuck?
3: Absolutely.
1: There you go. But that's what it is. That 444 was 3. Now, if I go 144, it's 9. So I'd be looking at family. What's going on with my family when I see those numbers? That's what I would ask. And 644, that's a 5. Now, that means things can feel out of control. The message to you is to calm it down. You just have to take a deep breath. Don't get overwhelmed. Don't feel like you have to save everybody, because that's a natural for you. You do rescue. That's a natural trait in your numbers.
0: All right. Good luck, Chuck. Is it our destiny with the numbers, Glynis, or can we change it?
1: Well, again, just like I was defining Dolly Parton, who chose to live on that positive side. Once you know your numbers, you have the power to change it. So example, if you said, hey, Glynis, what numbers can often fall into addiction? I would tell you 1, 5, and 7. These are the mind numbers in numerology. It means they think so much they just want to find an escape. So they think, oh, gee, I'll just have a drink. Or, you know, maybe I'm on pain pills. I'll just have another pill. But the thing about their mind, it doesn't work. There's something in the back of their head that's always awake. So I would teach them, pull away from the addiction and find something healthy. Find the healthy escape.
0: Next birthday is October 23, 1966, 10/23/66. First time caller, Cindy in New York. Hello, Cindy.
4: Hi.
0: Glad we got you.
4: First time I'm calling. I'm a little nervous.
0: That's okay. Go ahead, Glynis.
1: Okay, and I've got her birth number, so I was ripping through it, but the first name is...
0: Cindy.
1: It is Cindy. Hi, Cindy.
4: You need the last name?
1: No. That's okay. What we're doing. First of all, I call this fast food numerology, right? Because we're doing radio. But it does give you insights about you. What I'm going to say, Cindy, is you move full speed ahead. You're very high energy. So that means if someone's slow, it's annoying to you. How true is that?
4: I'm sorry, what'd you say?
1: I said, how true is that for you?
4: Oh, that's why I'm laughing. It's very true.
1: Of course. You can't stand it. You're like, pick up your pace. Come on.
4: So I remember my parents complaining in the amusement park because I was walking too fast. Slow down.
1: Right. Well, here's the thing about a One Life Path. They are supposed to do movement, meaning if you can find an exercise program you enjoy or some trail that you'd like to be on with music, it is the healthiest thing you can do. When I meet a one that gets stuck, like in a job where they're living in front of a computer, they're miserable because they got to move.
4: Yeah.
1: See? Never a dull moment. And the other thing, born on a 5-day, you are a natural detective. You will dig for the truth till you know it.
4: Oh, yeah. Yep.
1: Yes. And so I'll say this finally to say, you are in a personal year of 7 right now, which means you're able to step back in a way you normally don't. Like, let's say you normally participate. You're kind of observing your life right now.
4: I'm going through some major health stuff right now.
1: It's health stuff. Okay. So remember going back to what we don't deal with mentally can attack us physically. So that means you are so darn cerebral. You know, that's how your mind works. And with that six, you're probably taking care of other people in your life. You got to focus on you now. You need to focus on you now.
4: Yeah, I was a gymnastics coach.
1: Okay. Yeah.
4: So there you go. That makes sense. And I ran my own business for a while.
1: Yes. Yes. Well, like I told George, I am teaching a workshop for the healing. So if that's your thing, check it out.
0: Glynis, let me ask you about world numbers in terms of like a world war or some catastrophe. Would the numbers show something like that?
1: I'll put it to you this way. It obviously takes energy out there. Like when we look at world leaders, I always look at the leaders and I look to see who's compatible, who isn't, right? Because when some people manipulate, I always think of Putin when I think of somebody who's like a shark in the water. He knows how to play people. Haven't you observed that through the years of people reporting to you about him?
0: Yes.
1: Yeah, well, that's his gift. And so as a counselor, I would say to anyone who deals with him, don't assume what he just said is the way to play it. You know, do your research. Be aware before you deal with that kind of energy. So when we talk about the potential of, let's say, World War III, the only reason I think it won't happen, it's really just the end of us. You know, no one gets away with that at this point. You know, we are connected now. You know, when you deal with the internet and what's happening throughout the world, it's like we're all a neighbor to each other, even if we don't agree. We don't have to agree, but here's what we have to do right now. The world number 2026 is a 1. 1 means out for number 1. But guess what, George? We have to find a way to say, how do I work with other people so that we don't regret what happens? You see, that we do not make a move that causes that mass destruction. But yeah, I'm looking at this year. This is a big year for emotional stuff. Next year, when we move into the cycle of 2, trust me when I tell you, people do wake up enough to say, if I can't help my fellow man, I'm in trouble too. I will suffer. Not just that person I don't think I like. I'll suffer too. It's like a boomerang.
0: This is a fast year. I can't believe we're rolling into September next week.
1: It has been crazy because I believe now with social media, and by the way, I'm thrilled to hear what happened with Zuckerberg, Facebook, all of that. I'm very happy to hear something like that because I do counsel parents with kids who become addicted and end up getting, well, heck, I've dealt with some suicides, George. You know, people, they were sensitive. Well, you know, it's funny. You go to TikTok, there'll be someone like a young girl, beautiful girl, who's like 17, 18. She's got millions of followers. She seems fine. And then boom, she takes her life. Why? Because she read all the criticism. We're not set up for that. So I tell you, the shift is taking place. Well, we start to realize, let's help each other on that too, right? But when you say how fast the year moves, George, I don't know how often you go on the internet, but if you do, it's a rabbit hole. They will always grab you and try to get you to read something they think you want. That means you don't get your job done.
0: Or buy.
1: It's constantly buying, constantly trying to sell you something, but it's overwhelming. And I think we have to slow that down, because it's, do you know, they say now that these young kids in their 20s and teens, that this fast moving, like on Instagram, looking at all those videos, it is promoting cognitive decline. Imagine that in your 20s. What happens by the time you're 60, 70, or 80, right?
0: Exactly.
1: Yeah, so we got to, I do feel optimistic that we're going to get more control. Like, we have to put some rules in place just to save us for this future we want for all of us. We don't need bad news for our future. We want good news.
0: Let's squeeze one more caller in before the break. 5-5-1957, May 5th, 1957. We're going to Blake in Tyler, Texas. Hey, Blake.
5: Hey, Jordan. Hey, Glennis. I'm glad to be able to speak to you both. I believe one time I might have crossed paths with you when I was out in a diesel truck on a dark Carolina night. I think I bought you a hot cup of chocolate. It had to be you because you were so light and bubbly and so much alive in the old dark 30 hours, and we was all weary.
0: You talking about me or Glennis?
5: Glennis.
0: Oh. Yeah. Nobody bought me anything.
5: No, I can't recall, but it was a personality, and that's why I thought to call in on you. And I just kind of wanted to see if perhaps that was you that I bought that hot chocolate coffee for.
0: But was that you, Glennis?
1: Well, here's what's funny, George. Like, just a minute ago, I was at Nordstrom's Rack, right? And I was buying some stuff, and this gal said to me, oh, are you going to be on a show? I said, yeah, it's a TV show. And she goes, what do you do? And then I just mentioned numbers, and she went just like this, George. Oh, do you ever listen to George Norrie on Coast to Coast? There's a girl who does numerology. I am not kidding.
0: Did you tell her you're the girl?
1: The numbers lady? And she's like, yeah. I go, I am the numbers lady. So it does happen. It's pretty funny.
0: I love it. We've got a minute. Give a quick one for Blake. 5-5-1957.
1: Okay, Blake. Well, first of all, if we want to talk about energy, Blake, when you have ideas in your head, you're a human popcorn machine. You never run out of ideas. So I have to ask you, what have you done with your mind? Like, what work have you done? Or are you someone who, like, drives? What do you do? Because it's got to be nonstop.
5: It was like you were saying, Glennis, that so I feel like recently all my ideas are just stuffed up in my head and I can't do anything with them because I don't have the visual perception in order to network on the computer or anything like that, and I can't drive. I can't even read unless it's a large print. And I've been really struggling with stuff, and I'm trying to see if maybe I'm going to get something enough back to do something. I do like to do things like music, and I got a few books I want to try to publish, but I don't have any way of doing it. And my missus of 45 years now, she's got cancer. She's been struggling with that for the last 2 years, and I've been struggling with it blindly for the last four, and it's just been really a trying time for the both of us.
0: All right, well, stay Blake, with us, Blake. Linus, we're going to take a break, but I'll let you finish up with Blake when we come right back.
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1: I wonder if Glynis will agree that one is the loneliest number. We'll find out when we come back and take final calls as well. Next hour, Jim Harrell joins us to talk about true ghost stories. Make sure you're part of the program. And this is Wednesday for you Coast Insiders. That means a couple more great programs from the old Art Bell Vault. One, he talked to a remote viewer, the late Ed Dames, who just passed away, who talked about a series of soul affairs that he called the kill shot. And then later on, Art was joined by a retired FBI agent, Candice DeLong, to talk about the war on terror. It's great programs. And you could become a Coast Insider, and it's only 15 cents a day.
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0: And welcome back, George Norrie, along with Glynis McKentz, the numbers lady, and your final calls this segment. Glynis, let's go back and talk about Blake, 5'5", 1957. What can you tell him?
1: Okay, Blake. Can you hear me, Blake?
0: Yeah, he can hear you.
1: Okay, so you've got the double five. It means never a dull moment. What he was saying is there's health issues in the family and things are stopping you, but you are a storyteller. So I'm suggesting that you get on a computer and use like Dragon, where you can talk your story. Let it do it for you, and then you get it edited, because you have stories that I believe would be very successful. And the woman who did all the Harry Potter series, she's got your numbers. And look what she did. She was on welfare and turned it into a multi-million dollar empire. So don't give up on that idea.
0: Glynis, the song we played before you came on, one is the loneliest number. Would you agree with that?
1: Well, not if you just got divorced. You know, I find when people get divorced, they need to be by themselves for a while. And then once they heal, yes, like even your physical address, George, when someone gets divorced, it's not uncommon for them to move into a house or apartment that's a one. But when they're ready for love, I suggest they alter the energy to invite someone in.
0: Next one, I'm going to give you two birth dates for a husband and wife team. He wants to know about the compatibility. So here's number one for Chucky, 6/16/1988, June 16th, 1988, and his wife Shalini, May 27, 1996, 5/27/1996. And let's go to Chucky in Seattle, Washington. Hi, Chucky.
2: Good morning, Mr. Norrie. Love this segment for today because it's similar for our religion, Hinduism, numerology,
0: yeah.
2: Our names. When we were born, they open a book and then they take the lateral, like the location where you're born, the time and the date and what latitude and longitude, and they dictate your name and all that stuff too. So it's pretty interesting for this topic.
0: You want to talk about the compatibility. How are things going with between you two right now?
2: Everything is going good. It just feels like it's marriage, you know, so I'm just still learning, but I just feel like our PAP number could be messing with us, or our soul number or destiny number.
1: Okay, so Chucky, let me tell you what I see. Technically, your life PAP number is the number 3, both of you, but you're actually very different. You know, you're born on a 7-day with a 4 attitude, which means you are outspoken, right? If something's bugging you, you're going to say what you feel, correct?
2: Yes, ma'am.
1: Okay, so with your wife, sometimes she can become dramatic. Like if she takes it wrong, she can get defensive. And then you may shut down. It's like, oh, gosh, I don't want to go through that. So when I see 2-3s get together, the first question I have is, how are you doing financially? Because that needs to be taken care of. Tell me about that part of your life.
2: We're working on it. I guess it just feels like it's paycheck to paycheck. But because I got in an accident, so I'm kind of catching up on all my bills and stuff. So
1: sure.
2: It's not big. So it just feels like we kind of, you know, we want to have kids and stuff like that, but it feels like financially we're not ready.
1: Right. So here's what I'm going to do. And George, this is for everyone listening. I always give a prosperity affirmation in the month of August,
0: mm-hmm.
1: because the month of August is an 8, and that's about money. So I'm going to say it, and then you can either track the show down or just write it down, right? You could hear it again. And I'll also post it on my Facebook, but here we go. My financial opportunities are boundless, and the universe supports me completely. I'll say it again. My financial opportunities are boundless, and the universe supports me completely. And what that'll do, Chucky, it'll open the door where there's more opportunity and ways for you to have income. You'll also get surprised on where the money comes from. Unexpected places, but you've got to affirm it daily.
0: How often do you have to do the affirmation, Glynis?
1: Well, I encourage everyone, not only do they do it daily, but the way I set up my audio, it's 15 minutes, Because when you repeat something, the universe is listening. I always say the universe is an eavesdropper. So when you're speaking this positive message in the midst of being afraid you don't have money, you're opening the door. Because the universe has one answer. The answer is yes. So if you're like, oh, my gosh, I have no money. I can't pay my bills. The universe is like, yeah, you got no money. You can't pay your bills. But when you're saying, hey, my financial opportunities are boundless and the universe supports me completely, it's like, yeah, it's boundless. You're going to be fine. It is the most accurate thing. When I talk to you about numbers, you know that's my passion. But right next to it is affirmations. They will change your life. It's the fear that stops us from our own success.
0: Next birth date is 9-1-1972. Birthday coming up next week. 9-1-1972, North Carolina. Danielle is with us. Welcome to the program. Hi, Danielle. Punch that up for me, Mike.
3: Danielle, you there?
0: Hi, Danielle.
4: Thank you for having me on. I was looking to see if I could get some guidance on my life blueprint right now. I'm having a bit of a hard time.
1: Okay, so here's what I would tell you. Danielle, you're in a personal year of two right now, which means your emotions, you're feeling more emotional than you normally do. And that's not comfortable for you, right? It makes you feel like, I want to be happy, but I'm being troubled. But that same cycle happens to be your life path, which means you can turn it around. So give me an example, like your health. How's that going?
4: Health is just fine. I need a job.
1: Is it relationship? What is not working? You got to tell us, where is it? What is it?
4: My husband, he's in prison. I'm going to get a divorce. I need to get a job. I can't seem to find one. I'm just having some struggles. I've got two teenagers.
1: Okay, so that affirmation you heard me say a minute ago, you got to make sure you listen to the show again, or, you know, they have streaming audio. I don't know if you get that, but you should, because that affirmation can turn things around. I'm also going to post it on my Facebook, but because you're dealing with this hardship, how many years were you married to this man who's now in jail? How many years?
4: 20 years last week, and I did write your affirmation down.
1: Good girl. And did you say 20 years?
4: Yes, 20 years.
1: Okay, so here's the problem for you. You are fiercely loyal. And for this relationship to have to end, that makes you sad too. But this is about taking care of you. So do I think you'll land work? Yeah. You know what I see in you? You're hugely responsible. If someone shows you how to do it, you'll do it right. You'll get it done. So what are you going to pursue? Tell us quickly what that is.
4: Dad, I don't know. I'm looking for a new path in life.
1: But could it be office assisting? Could you work can you organize? Because it's in your chart to be organized. Are you?
4: Yes, I've done that. I've done that. And I had a job offer today, and I shot myself in the foot.
1: Okay, so right now you're just kind of on a little sabotage streak. Because
4: yeah,
1: you're hurting. It's okay. That happens. And maybe it wasn't meant to be. But I'm telling you, in the new month, your birthday is coming. My goodness, September 1st, you got double one energy. It's on your side. So do the affirmation, 15 minutes, say it out loud for several days before you apply for another job. But I see you landing a job where you're an asset and you feel better about yourself.
4: Okay, well, thank you so much, Glenis. I really appreciate it.
1: You're welcome.
0: All right, good luck, Danielle. We've got a guest, Dr. Joseph Gallenberger, Glenis, who takes people to Las Vegas in groups. Group number one are happy and cheerful and upbeat people. His second group, he's intentionally told them not to be happy. They're upset. They're angry. And he is convinced that the happy people come back as winners. Why would that be?
1: Well, okay, that's interesting. It's funny. And now you're talking about Las Vegas, correct?
0: Yeah.
1: Okay, so I would tell you this. Your state of mind, like how you are operating, there are numbers that speak to you in that town. And when I did comedy back in the day, one time I walked into a casino, and this woman walked up and said, "Hey, Glenis, I need more quarters." And I'm like, "What?" And she goes, "Oh, I'm sorry, you're not Glenis," and walked away from me. I'm like, "Excuse me, I am Glenis." Long story short, her daughter's name was Glenis. I played, yes, George. So I played that slot machine in front of me, 777, and I won. I believe it was over $500, but I did win because I thought, that is too bizarre. well, how could that happen? There must be something good here. So, yeah, your state of mind plays a role in it, no question. And also picking a good day to bet. There are dates that are good for you and others that are a challenge. It matters.
0: You told us years ago to put a number 8 in our wallet.
1: Yeah.
0: And then I told that to a friend of mine who has since passed on.
1: Yeah.
0: He put an 8 in his wallet and he won $2,000 at the slot machines.
1: Mm-hmm.
0: And then I told him, though, not to be greedy about it, because I think you had mentioned something about that.
1: Oh, yeah.
0: He went back like the next day and lost it all.
1: And that goes back to, if you look at the number 8 and you trace it, the 8 goes round and round. So there are two sides to that number. But to this day, we get emails from people saying, I heard you're on Coast to Coast. I put the 8 in the wallet. This one gal did it for her husband. He had something that when he was let go from his jobs about 4 years ago, he got this massive check. There was money they didn't pay him. But she called me like in tears saying, I do think it was the 8 and I put it in. So I'm all for that. But more than that, George, because the 8 can challenge some people, I suggest do your affirmation. Get your mind in alignment with prosperity.
0: Next up, 2/10/1950, Feb 10, 1950, Michael in Pennsylvania. Welcome, Michael.
5: Appreciate your service, George. My question is, will my healing abilities improve?
1: So your ability to help heal others?
5: Yes.
1: Let me put it to you this way, Michael. You already have a natural gift. How do I know that? One, you're born on a 1 day, but you're ultimately a 9. The 9 is the old soul in numerology, okay? They're the ones, even when you were a little kid, you were beyond your years, correct?
5: Mm-hmm.
1: And this skill you have, didn't you teach it to yourself? Like, how did you learn it? What is it that you do? What would it be?
5: Because I believe that people should have the ability to start from zero and not let anything interfere with their beliefs. In other words, anything is possible.
1: Correct. But I'm saying you're naturally psychic. And I always tell George, when you think of a friend and the phone rings, it's your friend, that's the natural ability we have. In your case, the 9 feels like they've got to find a way to change the world to make it better. And you literally have a 3 attitude, which means here to motivate and uplift others. So any kind of healing you tap into, if you could see someone change their life for the better because of you, that's what you're here for, Michael. So you've got the numbers. Now you got to move forward on it.
5: Thank you very much.
1: Yeah.
0: How easy is it to move forward, Glennis?
1: Well, in his case, remember, he's got the numbers. So, like, if I were really counseling him, I'd say, okay, the 9 represents family, mom and dad, how was it? And he might have had some issues. I'll say, don't let the past interfere with today. If you're in the moment, you already have the gift. And by the way, George, he's in a personal year 4, which is to educate himself. So if he took a course, like went online and took a course, that's what he should be doing this year.
0: Let's go to Don in Alberta, Canada. I don't think he wants a reading, though. Donald, go ahead.
6: Hi, George. Hi, Glennis.
1: Hi.
6: I'm a nine life path, but I'm just bored out of my mind most of the time. Like today, I was instructing on somebody how to open their third eye, and we were talking about reversing the aging process. Speaking of the aging process, I don't like Christian vibrations that I was given. I don't know if you're familiar with the Caballerian philosophy, but anyway,
1: yes.
6: They say that you're whatever and whatever have to match, and it's like, yeah, okay, whatever. But the thing is we first arrive on the planet and we're born, we take our first breath. Well,
1: yes.
6: Certain religions believe that the rest of our life is destiny. Why can't we pull that anchor up and move it? Because George has had other guests on before that talked about moving the lifetime anchor and moving it forward. And every time I listen to one of the doctors that he has on, I learn a little bit more about what it takes to sustain the physical body. Like, if you look at ancient texts, we did live longer than we do now. But anyway, so I don't know what to tell you other than that, but it's there's a lot of data. So, but would it actually really work if we could say, because we're born on this day, move it forward into another time dimension?
0: 30 seconds, Glynis, go for
1: okay,
0: it.
1: Okay, I'm going to say quickly to Donald, as a nine life path, he's the old soul. It is his job to take the information he is studying and do something with it, because he's on to something for himself. And one more thing, George, I do have a newsletter. It is free, and it tells you what's in store for each month. That's something they should check out, too.
0: The website is numberslady.com. Thank you, Glynis. Always a pleasure having you on the program. Up next, Jim Harrell joins us with his ghostly campfire stories.
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9: ABC News, I'm Dave Packer. A dire situation in Nepal where police say more than 160 people have been killed after catastrophic flooding. ABC's James Longman.
10: This wall of water unleashed as much energy as a 5.2 magnitude earthquake. Some estimates put it as high as 160 feet. It's left behind a trail of destruction, the mud and the debris now complicating search and rescue efforts.
9: Nepal efforts say that 47 Americans are among the hundreds missing. Meta agreed to pay up to $18 billion to settle a landmark case brought by dozens of states. The lawsuit against Meta accused the company of designing Facebook and Instagram to be addictive to children. As part of the agreement, for users under the age of 18, Instagram and Facebook will set two-hour daily time limits, block the apps from midnight to 6 a.m., and hide like counts. The brewing trade war between the U.S. and Canada showing no sign of ending, with Canada vowing retaliatory strikes on American goods starting in September to match up 50% tariffs on Canadian goods from the U.S. This is ABC News. Jurors are expected to hear closing arguments in the trial against Lindsay Clancy Thursday.
11: Jurors heard from 84 witnesses across 21 days of testimony as prosecutors sought to prove that Lindsay Clancy murdered her three children. Her defense lawyer doesn't contest that she strangled the children in the basement of their family home, instead arguing she was suffering from postpartum psychosis and heard a voice in her head commanding her to kill the children.
12: And the voice, according to Lindsay, told her that if she did not follow the command, neither she nor her children would be safe.
11: If Clancy is found not guilty due to insanity, she'd be sent to a state psychiatric facility. If she's convicted of murder, she faces a mandatory life sentence. Peter Haralambos, ABC News.
9: A federal judge ordered actor Justin Baldoni and the studio behind the film It Ends With Us to pay his co-star Blake Lively nearly $400,000 in attorney's fees. NVIDIA reporting its latest earnings report, doubling its revenue from last year to a whopping $96.22 billion. Dave Packer, ABC News.
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0: Well, thank you so much for having me back on the show, George. It is always a privilege. I really enjoy it, and I'm always very complimented and humbled when I have the opportunity to spend some time with you and the Coast to Coast audience.
1: Well, we thank the world of you, and you do a great job every time you're on the program. And how you doing otherwise? Life good?
0: Things are good. And, you know, we just celebrated the 21st anniversary of the Paranormal Podcast, my first show that continues to this day. Just had Jacques Vallée on, which was kind of cool. And, you know, we keep on keeping on and, yeah, keep doing it. It's a lot of fun.
1: Where does the time go, Jim?
0: I was just talking with Jeff Belanger. I know you've talked to Jeff many times. And we've worked out that our first interview was 21 years almost to the day that that episode's going to be released in a couple weeks. And I'm amazed. I've been doing this 21 years. It just it blows my mind. Just seems like I started yesterday just because I love this stuff. Just because I love this stuff.
1: Your programs cover full gamut of things like we do. Do you have a favorite topic?
0: Well, I do really love the near-death experience topic and the afterlife, because it is the ultimate question, right? I mean, of course, you know, I love the UAP, UFO subject as well, and many of the other subjects we cover. But to me, the ultimate mystery is what happens after, you know, we leave this world. We just saw the passing of Dolly Parton and Tim Curry, and it doesn't matter how rich or powerful you are, it's appointed for all of us. So I think it's the ultimate question. So I still think that's the one that fascinates me the most.
1: Fascinating stuff. What do you think of ghosts?
0: You know, I used to think ghosts were simply dead people, right? Coming to visit. And I'm not saying that they're not in some cases, but now the more I look at it and the longer that I talk to people who are experts, I'm just a guy who asks questions. I'm not an expert, but I feel as though, and much like the UFO subject, I think there's maybe a lot of different kinds of hauntings. You know, sometimes maybe it is, you know, a loved one coming back to say goodbye or get a message across. Maybe sometimes it's a time slip of some type. Maybe we're the ghosts to them. Maybe it's interdimensional. So, you know, a lot of my answers with a lot of these questions has gone from being A, B, or C to now D, all of the above.
1: Later on in the program, Jim, we'll have you talk about some of the stories you've come across, and there are many. Since you've been doing this, have you ever been scared doing what you do?
0: You know, it's funny. Not so much. You know, and it's kind of funny because I used to, when I was a kid, I used to watch Leonard Nimoy and In Search Of. That's what got me started on all of this way back in the 70s when I was a real young kid, George, really young. But I used to cover my eyes so I couldn't see out the window while I was watching. So it scared me. But ironically, as a grown up, these stories don't scare me. It doesn't seem to make sense, but the stories give me hope. The stories give me hope that there's more to our life than just, you know, we're here and then we're gone, that there's a greater reality. And I was talking to someone else who said something similar, that actually this has made them maybe more spiritual. You know, I always did believe in a higher power. I know that you do. And this has even increased all of that. You would think that it's not very comforting, but in an odd way, these stories are comforting because it speaks to the idea, and science is even going in this direction, that we're part of something greater, that the soul is real. They might call it something else, but, you know, we exist beyond physical death. And it's made me probably a happier person. And yeah, a particular story can run chills down your spine, and I hope that a couple of these do that for folks tonight. But overall, it doesn't frighten me.
1: Have you seen a change in direction in the paranormal since you've been doing this?
0: I just think that there's more acceptance, particularly on the side of ghosts and those things. I think even, and you know, Coast to Coast AM, who's been doing this way longer than 21 years, deserves a huge piece of credit for it. You know, the TV shows, even though they weren't perfect, some of the ghost hunting TV shows, you know, you could kind of pick out things maybe I didn't care for. But to their credit, I think they made the ghost topic more acceptable. And I think now if you go into a room with people and you're talking or a party and you say you've seen a ghost, it's not, ooh, that weird guy or that weird gal. It's like, no, tell me what happened. Maybe I saw one too. So I think it's become more acceptable. Now, I will say, I don't think we've come as far with the UFO subject. You know, if somebody says they see a strange light in the sky or something, they might not get too much flack. But if they say they've seen an alien or had an encounter with an alien or, my goodness, even be abducted, then people might look at them funny. So I guess what I'm saying is that I think overall these topics have become more accepted. People are more willing to talk about them. But I still don't think we're where we need to be, particularly with UFOs and cryptids and other subjects.
1: We don't seem to get the alien abduction stories like we used to in the past. Why not?
0: That's true. That's an excellent point. You know, I hadn't thought about that. You know, maybe, let's just say, and I would like to talk to a researcher who actually does like a qualitative study, the gentleman you have from the UFO reporting line on or someone, if they've seen that statistically. But what you're saying seems to be correct in that it does seem like we've gotten fewer UFO abduction stories. And what I'm wondering if that's, you know, if that statistically proves out to be true, maybe whatever it is, and maybe it's not extraterrestrials. Maybe they're interdimensional. Maybe they live under the ocean. I know the president recently, Jack Osborne, Ozzy Osborne's son, said that he knows somebody who is close to President Trump. And President Trump, according to Osborne and this source, says that they don't know what they are, but they live under the ocean. So maybe they're from under the ocean, not up above. But wherever, maybe they've changed their tactics. Maybe at one point they felt it was important to abduct humans, maybe to study them. And maybe now they've studied what they need to study. I don't know the answer to that.
1: How do you think science, Jim, is taking the look at the paranormal?
0: I think it's improving. I think it's improving when you hear people like Neil deGrasse Tyson and people like that maybe entertain this a little more than they did in the past, even though not fully, you know, even with Michael Shermer, the all uber skeptic who I've gotten, who was a real gentleman, got to interview him.
1: He's a nice guy.
0: Yeah. I disagree with him, but that's okay. You know, that's right. Something, George, I'm sure you'll, I'm guessing you'll agree. We've lost that in our society. We can have different viewpoints and have civil conversations and have a back and forth. So yeah, he's a very nice guy. And the thing is that, I do think that it's a situation where science is getting better. I think they're opening up their minds a little more. I think more evidence is pointing, to the, not proof, but evidence is pointing to the idea that there's some kind of consciousness out there. So I think it's getting better. I remember reading articles, you know, 20 years ago, where science writers and things, this UFO thing, there's absolutely nothing to it. Now, I still don't think it's getting the due it deserves, but it's getting better. I think it's getting better.
1: Did you ever have a story that you just thought was so outrageous that you didn't believe it?
0: Yeah, I've had a couple. I've had a couple where I think people have tried to pull pranks and we didn't air them. But the thing is that a lot of this stuff is so bizarre. We'll have a story or two like that probably tonight. It's so bizarre that my default is when people come on Jim Harold's Campfire, which is the storytelling podcast where people come on. We do 90 minutes every week on that one. And my default is to believe them because they really have nothing to gain. And it's, you know, if somebody comes on Coast to Coast, you know, they're heard by millions of people. And granted, we've had millions of downloads, but nowhere near the popularity of a Coast to Coast. So they're not going to get famous. They're not going to do anything like that. So there's really, you know, I find people to be generally very, very sincere when they're telling their stories. So for the most part, my default is belief. And some of the stories, they don't make sense, but a lot of this stuff doesn't make sense. I say that the best campfire stories sometimes end with a question mark, not a period. So my default is belief. Yeah, I've heard a couple. I'm like, I don't know. But I don't challenge people. I don't, people remember Mike Wallace. I don't do a Mike Wallace to people. Generally, hey, you're kind enough to kind of have the courage to share your story. I'm going to listen. I'm going to listen, and I'm going to respect that.
1: What would you say, based on your work, is the thing that you're the most proud of?
0: Just, I mean, I'm guessing, I mean, you've done it to a much more greater degree, but just longevity, being able to do this so long and try to do it at a level that people are surprised about. Because let's face it, you know, I came from working behind the scenes in traditional media and podcasts, and I think it's less so now, but I've always had kind of a stigma. You know, this is just somebody in their bedroom doing this. I've always tried to give it a level of professionalism. I take it very seriously, and still to this day, I'll interview people and you can tell at some point in the interview, they're surprised because they're like, oh, this is not what I expect from an independent podcast. You know, what they expect is somebody saying, hey, you got any of those ghosts out there? And that's not what it is. I mean, it's very much to broadcast standards. We don't curse. It's very much like a radio show. So people are surprised by the professionalism and to be able to say, and I can say this pretty confidently now. I've been saying it a couple of years and I always put a little caveat, unless somebody tells me differently, but nobody's told me differently. The Paranormal Podcast, as far as I know, that show is the longest running podcast on the paranormal, not the longest running podcast, but on the subject of the paranormal that is still going today. And I don't know. I think that's pretty cool.
1: Good for you. I remember the first time we met physically, Jim. You were full of so much energy and excitement. I said to myself, this guy's going to go far. He's got it. And well, you have.
0: Thank you. Thank you. Thank you. Well, I just, the one thing I have two things, George. I'm extremely persistent. And number two is I say my mediocrity is my strength. I'm not the best on air person like yourself. I'm, not the best editor. I'm not the best tech guy. I'm not the best marketer. I'm not the best, business side guy, but I'm kind of competent, semi-competent of all of those things. And that's unusual to be able to wear so many hats. And that's why I've been able to do this as my full-time work for quite a few years. So just knock on wood, we can keep it going.
1: When did you decide 20-some years ago that you wanted to do this for a living?
0: Well, I didn't decide 21 years ago. And the cool thing about it is I did it for the love of it. I had gone to school to be a broadcaster and had been a broadcast major, gotten an undergrad in communication and a master's degree. But I ended up working on the business side of radio, which actually turned out to be a blessing in disguise, and worked in many years and worked for companies like CBS Radio and so forth. And, as an aside, I started doing this podcast because in 2005, I heard Adam Curry, you know, the MTV guy who basically co-invented podcasting, Leo Laporte, who used to be on Premiere for many years. And I really liked what these guys were doing. They're doing, but then I said, I can't do what Adam does. I can't do what Leo does. But I heard some of the homemade podcasts and I'm like, well, I can do that. So I said, well, what am I going to do it on? And this was just for fun. You know, it was costing me money. And I said, I love the paranormal. I've always loved the paranormal. And I'll do this for 6 months and I'll get it all figured out. Well, it didn't work out that way. And I'm proud to say my first two guests, Lloyd Auerbach and Stanton Freeman, which they didn't even know what a podcast was because nobody knew what a podcast was. But it's been a great ride.
1: I miss Stanton, don't you?
0: He was fantastic. In fact, I was at that last event. Remember in Columbus?
1: Columbus, Ohio. Yeah,
0: he was fantastic. Right. And I really would love to know what he would have to say about all the things that have happened in the last 5 years. I think he'd have such interesting commentary on it.
1: I think so, too. He'd talk about his gray basket where he pulled out all his old stories. Remember that?
0: Yeah, yeah. He was just, and he was so good that night. He really went out on a high note, and it was such a shock when we found out, I found out a couple days later what happened. He passed. But I gotta say, He would have such about these releases. Are we getting the straight story? I'm not convinced we are. Are we getting all the materials? I'm not convinced we are. Why do they seem to always be released on Friday afternoon to bury the story? And you would know about that being a former news director. So, I'd be very interesting what he would, interested to see what he would say about those news releases.
1: And why aren't they releasing things like Roswell and the really good nitty gritty stuff?
0: And they're just putting it out there. And my wife and I, because my wife does a show with me now, The Paranormal Report, where we do weekly news. And she's going through it and none of it's indexed. Some of the sheets are upside down. They just, you know, are throwing it out there. And it's worked perfectly because, you know, the first one or two people were excited. Oh, look at the releases. And now it comes out and people go, oh, we have people recorded from the Apollo missions talking about seeing strange things and nobody cares. And it's the general public. And it's really sad.
1: Jim's website is his name, linked up at coasttocoastam.com. He's got a series of six books at least out called True Ghost Stories. Jimmy Harold's Campfire, books 1 through 6. You writing any more, Jimmy?
0: Well, I've been a little derelict in my duty, too busy doing podcasts, but there'll be a new one next year. But if the folks haven't checked them out, there's a lot there, about 65, 70 stories in each book from the show, and we got plenty of material for more, so I got to get on that for next year.
1: And how many different podcasts are you doing?
0: Well, we do the Paranormal Podcast, which is an interview show with, you know, authors and guests. We do the Jim Harold's Campfire, which is the weekly 90-minute ghost story and spooky story, not just ghost stories, but UFOs and things. Then we do the Paranormal Report. I do that with my wife, and that's about 45 minutes an hour every week on paranormal news stories of that week. And then I do a number of extra shows for my Plus Club, for my Plus Club members. So it's a busy time, and you know, the main shows are on video as well. So that's another piece these days that's been added.
1: What's that one question you would love answered that you keep seeking for?
0: Well, I think I kind of hit it before a little bit. You know, what happens after we die?
1: All right.
0: Yeah. That's, and it answers so many other questions, right? Because to me, if we live on after we die, that means there is indeed a higher power, which I do believe. That would be one of the questions. And of course, the UFO question, what's going on with UFOs? What is it really? And I wonder sometimes, I'm getting to the point now that I'm wondering if we're capable of understanding it. If it's so sophisticated and it's so weird and it's so out there that it's beyond our comprehension, the answers aren't as simple. That's the thing. The answers over the years, George, I think, to the questions, they seem like they're very complicated now. When I first started, I thought it was very simple. UFOs or ET, after we die, we go to heaven or hell. Everything had easy answers. And now over time, I feel like the answers have gotten harder to find or more complicated.
1: When we come back, Jim, we'll talk about some of the stories you've gone through and experienced, beginning with the woman with too many teeth. That'll be next on Coast to Coast AM.
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And welcome back. George Norrie with you. Author Jim Harold with us has been podcasting with 85 million downloads and counting on the paranormal, the unexplained, and the strange since 2005. He is the host of Jim Harold's Campfire and the Paranormal Report, where he and his guests explore UFOs, cryptids, and all things supernatural. And here he is back on Coast to Coast. Hello, James. Welcome.

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4: Whether it's physical activity, obesity, diet, smoking, low on hormones, stress, sleep disorders, or your age, can be supported by reducing inflammation and aiding the body to heal itself appropriately. 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

0: And welcome back, George Norrie, along with Jim Harrell. And we're going to talk about some of the stories. Let's sit around the campfire and talk about the woman with too many teeth, Jim.
1: Well, this was a good one. This was, I think, a young lady called in maybe a year or two ago with this one. And it's such a favorite that a lot of times when I give talks in person, I will lead with this story. It happened around 2019. It was in an urban campus in Pennsylvania. The woman's name is Aubrey. And this happened in broad daylight. She was had attended her classes for the day, was getting ready to go back home. She was standing in a crosswalk. And with a bunch of people, and she noticed from a distance there was this woman in kind of a blackish getup, and the woman was kind of looking at her and smiling, and she thought that was weird. And she kind of looked down, you know, as one does, you're thinking about what's going on. She looks up, the woman standing right next to her. She's like, that's weird. How did she get here so fast? So hey, nobody else notices this woman. Aubrey is walking to her car, which is at an off-campus lot. You know, parking is tight. So she's walking, and she notices this woman is following her. You know, the crowd dissipates at following her. And she's like, okay, I'm just going to put my head down, and I'm not going to pay attention to her. I'm going to keep going to my car. So anyway, she is looking down. She's walking at a little more rapid speed. She looks up. And the woman's right in front of her. She has to almost stop short so she doesn't run into her. And the woman looks at her, and she has like this inhuman face. She has this Cheshire cat grin that is almost like anatomically impossible for a human. And she has all these wild teeth, like more teeth than a human should be able to have. So anyway, Aubrey keeps walking and trying to avoid this woman. This woman keeps following her. And then Aubrey gets in her car. And this woman stands in front of her car like she's not going to let her move. And Aubrey starts her car, and she says, basically, I hope you get out of the way. And she starts to go, and the woman does get out of her way. And she's kind of like, you know, raising her hands and almost yelling at Aubrey as she leaves. And Aubrey said she went a little ways when she was safe away from the area, pulled over and just started bawling because she didn't know what she encountered, George. It's much like I told you, some of these stories are so bizarre, but I totally believe her, and she was totally sincere in telling this. What that was, I don't know.
0: And I thought you were going to say that the tooth woman kind of meshed between the car and faded into it.
1: No, she didn't. She stepped away, but it was like the thing that was really weird is the fact she had all these teeth, and then her smile, it was like not possible for a human to have that smile. It looked like the old Cheshire cat, right? So it was something maybe inhuman. Maybe it was some kind of demon, some kind of interdimensional being. I don't know what it is, but I believe the story.
0: Your next story, a ghost pushed my boyfriend out of bed.
1: Yeah, this is a funny one. This is Sarah was the woman's name. And this is a number of years ago, I think like 25, 26 years ago. Her and her friend were on a road. Her boyfriend were on a road trip. And they were in New Orleans. This was before Katrina. And they were at this really ornate hotel. Anyway, one night he stays out late. Maybe he's going to have a few drinks or whatever. She stays in. And he comes in, gets in bed. And she's asleep, right? And all of a sudden, there's a big commotion, and she wakes up, and her boyfriend's like, hey, you pushed me out of bed. Why did you push me out of bed? And she said, I didn't push you out of the bed.
0: I've been sleeping.
1: I was sleeping. Something else pushed you out of the bed. And it was funny when she was telling this story, she said, my boyfriend at the time. And I said, well, sounds like you got rid of him. So actually it probably worked out. And she said, no, I didn't get rid of him. He's my husband now. But, you know, and that's where it crosses a line for me, George. I've had people call in and say, they feel like they've been pushed at like the top of the stairs. When something starts physically interacting with you, it's scary. Although I've had the other side. People felt they were going to fall down the stairs and something caught them. We've had the other side of those stories. So I think the paranormal is a continuum. But I laughed because I thought She had gotten rid of him because she said, my boyfriend at the time. And they said, oh, no, no. He was my boyfriend at the time. Now he's my longtime husband.
0: Was this a jealous ghost?
1: Yeah, it could be. It could be. Or maybe maybe it was a lady ghost who didn't like the fact that he came in late. Maybe, you know, getting a little bit of revenge there. I don't know. But it was a fun one.
0: The next one, she saw her own grave.
1: This one was just in the last couple of weeks. This is creepy. So this woman was from Texas. And this is a number of years ago in the 90s, late 90s. Right after Christmas, she was in a very bad car accident. She was with, I think, a cousin and a friend, I think it was. And they were going to pick up somebody else for a party or something. And there was just a really bad accident. The airbag deployed, broke the lower part of her nose. It messed with her neck, her spine. It was some pretty significant injuries. Luckily she's okay. In fact, her knee got, torn up, a tendon and ligaments were loose. So she was pretty beaten up from this car accident. Luckily she recovered, made a full recovery. But anyway, a little while later, maybe a couple months later, she decided, unconnected to the accident, she decided she was going to go to the family plot at a local graveyard. And she was, I think, at her grandparents' grave. She was going to put flowers or whatever on it. And she noticed this little headstone with the, I think it was like a little angel statue on top of it. And she's like, I don't remember that being there before. So she goes over and looks at it, and there's some grass on it. Sometimes this happens with headstones. She kind of brushes it away. It had her full name on it. It had her birthday, and the date of death was the day of the accident, the exact day of the accident that she had. She said she physically touched the stone. So she knew somebody who was connected with the cemetery, and she had written down where it was at in the cemetery and so forth. And she talked to him. She said, what's up with this? Is this a trick? What's going on here? And gave him the number and everything. And he said that. And this is, you know, after she visited and came home, said that tombstone doesn't exist. And she's like, I know it exists. I touched it. I brushed the grass off of it. I traced the numbers with my finger. I know it exists. So she said, sure enough, I'll go back and check. And she goes back and checks. And guess what, George? She has never seen that tombstone again. Never. So what she wondered was there an alternate reality where she died on that day? And she was just seeing a glimpse of it. It reminded me of Scrooge in Christmas Carol, right?
0: That's right.
1: Where he sees his own, the ghost of Christmas future. But that's creepy. Could you, that would just blow my mind. That's terrifying.
0: That is creepy. Grandpa Otto learned his lesson.
1: Yeah, I love this one because it's also another graveyard story. This goes back to like 1940, and I think it was his great-grandson who came on and told the story, if I'm correct. Maybe it was, it was his grandfather, the gentleman came on and told it. And it was in Ohio, and this gentleman, when he was a young man, before he went in the military, he would do different jobs, you know, to earn a living. And one of them was digging graves at a local ceremony. And this is probably around 1940, before he went off to World War II. And at the time, he was living with his Aunt Kate. And apparently, Aunt Kate was very strict had a tight ship, ran a tight ship. So anyway, one day, Otto had finished his work at the cemetery. He's heading home, and he saw a fresh grave with some flowers. And he's like, well, you know, I'm going to bring those home to Aunt Kate. So he grabs the flowers and he gets into his truck, and his truck won't start. He's like, that's weird. I've never had a problem with this truck before. So anyway, he goes to Aunt Kate's, where he's living, gives her these flowers. And she said, where did you get those flowers? And they kind of fessed up. And she said, you take those back right now and go get your truck. Well, the funny thing is, he never told her anything about the truck not being there and not starting. So anyway, he goes back to the cemetery. He puts the flowers back on the grave. And he's like, let me give this truck another start. Turns it over. Bam. Runs right away. Drives home. But it has a neat little coda to it, George. This is fun. This is decades later. Decades later. They're at a family funeral. They're at the cemetery. Grandpa Otto is there. He remembered. And there were all these flowers on the graveyard where the grave where had been buried. And somebody said, oh, it'd be a shame to just let these all sit here, you know. And it was a family member. It would have been okay, you know. And said, Grandpa, do you want any of those flowers? And he said, I don't want those flowers. Get them away from me. I'm not going to take them.
0: I love that. How about the spirit in the morgue?
1: Ooh, this is a spooky one. Well, a gentleman that came on and talked about this, he's had multiple encounters. He seems to be a very sensitive individual and sees things. And I do believe that. I think there are people who have that ability that are more tuned in. So anyway, he worked at this company that had medical files, and sometimes he would have to transfer medical files back and forth to hospitals. He was at this one hospital, and he passed the door to the morgue. Was open. He had the hospital morgue and he passed it. He just happened to glance in. He wasn't being nosy or anything. You just, you know, if you see a door open, sometimes your head will turn. And he sees like what looks like a medical examiner, and he sees a body on a slab. But next to the slab, he sees what looks like someone or something staring at him. Mm-hmm. And it is actually a black figure, a dark figure. And it turns out that is a full apparition. And Michael felt it was the person who'd been on the slab. Now, that's weird enough. Then the figure starts running full speed at him. And Michael said it wasn't like the spirit was going to attack him. It was almost like the spirit was saying, you see me, please help me. That's the feeling that he got. He did not see this as any kind of an attack. Now, there was this living person in the morgue who was a doctor, a medical examiner or something, and just kind of looked up and shook his head like, oh, you're looking here at this deceased person, you know, kind of like tisk tisk. Yeah. but the man shook his head, shut the door right before the apparition reached Michael. So, you know, these are the stories people tell me, George, and I believe them.
0: Freddy Krueger in real life. What was that?
1: Yeah,
0: one?
1: Yeah. You know, some of the most frightening stories, I think, are the ones that come from childhood because they stick with people for decades. And this was such a case in this one. This young woman is from Colorado, but this happened when she lived in the South as a child, and her grandma were very close, and he used to love to watch horror movies, weekend horror movie marathons. So one night they were watching one of the Child's Play movies, the Chucky movies, and at some point this young lady got hungry, and she asked her grandma to make her some hash browns. So Granny went out to the kitchen and made the hash browns. Once they were ready, she went out to the kitchen and got her a plate of hash browns. She was going to go back into the room and continue watching the movie. But she ended up dropping her hash browns because what she saw on the screen. Now, granted, they just had a regular TV, George, no fancy projection setup or anything. But on the wall, opposing wall, she saw what she described as a figure that she immediately recognized. Freddy Krueger, not Freddy on the television, but Freddy on the wall in front of her. And she said he was propped against a bar with one hand under his chin. And she remembered him tapping and drumming the claw-like knives of his glove while he was looking at her. Hash browns went everywhere. And then she let out a blood-curdling scream. Granny came to see what was going on, and there was nothing on the wall. Now, here's something I wonder, George. Maybe she didn't imagine it, because, you know, kids can have strong imaginations. Maybe She generated it. I know you've talked on the show about tulpas and thought forms and those kind of things. If we're in the right frame of mind, can we actually generate something? So maybe that Freddy Krueger was very real, but it was something that was generated out of maybe her processes and her reaction to the horror movies. Maybe she actually generated that for a short period of time.
0: Can you tell Jim when they call in if they're scared?
1: Yeah. And you know, people will say something like this, George. I'm sure you've heard the thing, same thing. I've got chills right now telling this story. And then some people get emotional, you know, that particularly, we also get, you know, we're talking about a lot of the spooky stories, scary stories, but we get a lot of affirming stories. We get stories about signs from loved ones, very vibrant dream visitations from loved ones who have passed, signs and so forth. And people will get very emotional. And many times it's almost like they're reliving it. So yes, yes, some people are scared. Some people are amazed. Some people are sad, but it's all real.
0: We're going to come back in a moment with Jim Harreld and take phone calls. We've got a few more stories he's going to relate to us as well. His website is his name, linked up at coasttocoastam.com. 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
7: ABC News, I'm Dave Packer. A growing response to the devastation in Nepal. The United Nations says it's mobilizing rescue efforts after deadly flash flooding Wednesday that Nepalese officials say left over 162 dead and hundreds of people missing, including tourists from around the world.
8: Crowds desperately running for their lives as a mountain of water came crashing in. Hundreds are missing, including Americans. ABC News confirming 22 missing Americans were on a spiritual pilgrimage from Tennessee.
7: ABC's Alex Stone. Facebook and Instagram's parent company Meta going to pay roughly $18 billion to settle a lawsuit accusing the company of deliberately designing its platforms to be addictive to young users. Meta did not admit wrongdoing. The NFL says it will eliminate Pro Bowl games, but still have Pro Bowl honors for the league's best football players. The BBC reporting Prince Harry and Meghan arrived back in the UK Wednesday. The Sussex's team not commenting. This is ABC News. Fresh concerns about the tech war with China. As ABC's Catherine Falders reports, the DOJ claims they've successfully seized three Chinese-owned internet domains used by hackers.
9: According to the release that they attempted to target them, but it does not appear that they were actually breached. And this has been going on for years, some time. This group that DOJ mentioned today uses infrastructure to compromise critical infrastructure since 2018. Now, the court documents released today do not clearly state the scale of the attack against several of these government agencies that have been identified as victims.
7: A federal judge in Washington, D.C. Wednesday declined a request from the Justice Department to dismiss Trump ally Stephen Bannon's contempt of Congress conviction. U.S. District Judge Carl Nichols, who was appointed to the federal bench by President Trump in 2019, told prosecutors in the ruling he was dismissing the case without prejudice, meaning they'll need a better explanation if they want another chance to clear Bannon's record. Dave Packer, ABC News.
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0: Couple more stories before we take calls. The giggling ghost girl.
1: This one's interesting because, you know, I always say, and I'm sure you see the same thing, George, people.

0: People of all walks of life have paranormal experiences. And this particular gentleman is from the South and was a retired dermatologist. And he had built out his own practice and had a new building, construction built and so forth. And, you know, things started getting weird because he was having all these bizarre electrical problems. And they never figured out what it was, by the way. Then, a few years later, he went into the office on a Saturday morning around noon to catch up on some work, and he entered through a side door. As he opened it, he heard a little girl cough, giggle, and run down the hallway. Now, he thought, you know, cleaners would come in on the weekends. The one woman who cleaned the office part-time, she had a four-year-old daughter, so just thought, oh, this little girl's, you know, as kids will do, running around the halls, having a good time. He went looking for the cleaning woman so he could say, hey, you're a little girl, you know, just want to make sure she's okay, everything's all right.
1: Yeah.
0: He passed the nurse's station, startled one of the nurses so badly she jumped out of the skin, and she had disclaimed earlier that she had heard an employee door shut on the other side of the building slam shut. So she was kind of skittish anyway. He said, hey, is the cleaning lady here? Is her daughter's running around. She said, there's no cleaning lady here. No one's here except for me. They searched all day long. In fact, you know, after his, I think, assistant left, he even looked around again to make sure and called out. And he was convinced there was someone there. But that wasn't all. You know, a week later, one of his employees approached him. Her parents sometimes cleaned the office. And they heard a little girl giggling. But they can never find her. And then one day he's doing a procedure and someone is tugging at his arm, and he thought it was one of his assistants or something. He's doing an in-office procedure with a patient, and something keeps tugging his arm. And then he looks and there's no one there. There's no one there. And this just kept on. One time a can of Coke. They were in a meeting and moved 12 inches across the table. Could never figure out what it was. He is now retired, but that building definitely had something going on. New construction, which often happens, which is kind of weird. You don't expect it.
1: That's a great story. How about the silent people in the woods?
0: Yeah, this is one of those head-scratcher ones that doesn't really fall in any category. This one lady from Kentucky, when she was in college, she went hiking with a guy she was dating, and they went a couple hours into the woods. And when they're coming back, it's getting dark, a little bit of light. And anyway, they start seeing this line of people coming towards them. And she thought it would be weird. They'd be heading deeper into the woods when it's getting dark. She said hello. Nobody answered. Then more people came and more. And it became a long, stretched out group of people, the way you might see a line of people waiting to enter a concert. They continued to walk. And she said the other thing was strange was they were all looking ahead. Nobody in the line of people, you know, whoever it was, 50, 60 people. I don't know how many people it was. No one was talking to anyone else. And she said it was very tense, like they were anticipating something. And she said it almost felt like they didn't want to go wherever they were going, as though they were worried about something. And they're people of all ages, adults, old people. She said some of them had blankets around their shoulders as though they were cold. It took several minutes for her and her companions to walk past the entire line. Eventually, they reached the end and continued towards a tree line near the parking area. Then she started seeing bright lights through the trees, huge floodlights. She said it would be like a high school football game. The lights hadn't been there when they were in the woods. Then she said they came from, she saw men in black tactical fatigues running around and apparently setting up equipment. She said there were 30 to 50 men. There was a black tent or awning. She said it looked like a canopy you might see at a graveside funeral. They had a little command center. So a man who appeared to be coordinating things stopped in a parking lot and said, what are they doing? And she said, they'd just been hiking. They didn't want it anything to do with whatever this was. They were leaving. And she just couldn't figure out what was going on. And they basically decided to just leave. and they don't know what this was. What was the, what were they setting up there? What were they doing there? What were all these people walking into the woods right. as sun is setting? What were they doing? And they all looked disturbed and upset. She said her feeling that something real was taking place and whoever was involved did not want people to know about it.
1: How about the two dads?
0: Oh, this is a good one. This is from up in New England. This is around 1980. So anyway, our little subject of this at the time was 10 years old. And she was in her family home. It was a relatively new house. And she's asleep one summer night. She wakes up and she sees her dad. She's probably several years old, like 7, 8 years old, I think. She looks up and she sees somebody standing there. It looks exactly like her dad. She says, "Dad, dad, dad." The figure didn't answer. She said this thing that looked like her father began walking around her bed. And she said, "Daddy, daddy." Nothing. So she sat up. She had a pillow in her hands and she swung and waved it at the figure. The pillow went through right through him. Then she completely lost it. She started screaming. Her dad, her actual dad, comes running into the bedroom. At that point, she sees two dads for just a brief moment. She was looking at two of her father. She swung again at the one that appeared to be the first one, the strange figure. It went right through him and hit her real dad. Now, her dad thought she had a nightmare. He tried to comfort her and stayed with her a little while before telling her it was time to go back to sleep. But she's convinced she was awake, and she pointed to that one detail in particular, the pillow. She had swung it in and actually went through the first, quote, dad more than once.
1: And her father did not see the first dad.
0: Right, exactly. Exactly. And she said it dressed just the way her father normally slept, in T-shirt and boxers. But the thing never responded to her. And I'll tell you, George, and I know you've heard these stories, these doppelgangers that either look like a family member or they sound like a family member. We get people who say, you know, I thought my wife came home. I heard them in the hallway. I was in the other room. And I call out. They don't answer to me, or sometimes they do answer. And then 20 minutes later, my real spouse comes in and say, "Hey, weren't you just here?" And said, "I don't know what you're talking about." We get those stories all the time.
1: And our last one, the little person.
0: Oh, this is short but sweet. This is a good one. So anyway, I think this happened down south somewhere. It might have been North Carolina, South Carolina. A number of years ago, this little boy goes to take his G.I. Joe action figures to play in the treehouse. He goes in the treehouse. There is a pile of leaves. And he moves a pile of leaves. And he sees literally on the ground a little person, maybe 12 inches tall. And the little person is startled. And he looks at the little boy and goes, "Oh," and he disappears. And that's the story. And what's funny about it is that, and it's kind of like those stories where you see a ghost and the ghost seems as startled by you as you are them. The little figure was startled and was not expecting to be discovered by this little boy playing with his G.I. Joes. So, yeah, it's a weird world. George, I think we just get little glimpses into it, and these campfire stories are some of those little glimpses.
1: To the phones we go. Stan in South Dakota to get us started. Hi, Stan.
2: Hi, George, and hi, Jim.
0: Hi.
2: I really enjoy these stories, and fortunately, I haven't had any ghosts except the Holy Ghost. Jim, you started off the show about, you wondered about life after death, and I'll be very kind and explain the Christian view. If we put our faith and our trust in Jesus Christ, then your name is written in the Lamb's Book of Life, and when you pass from this world, you'll enter into the love that's in heaven with Jesus. And that's the truth. And it happened to me. And I just wanted you to know that you're very nice. I can tell by your voice you're a very kind and loving person. And I just wanted you to know that. So God bless both of you.
1: And I appreciate it. Do you get many calls about biblical events, Jimmy?
0: Not that many. And I do want to thank the caller for that. I'm of the Christian faith. And even though I'm probably not what some people consider a good Christian, I am of the Christian faith. So I know exactly where he's coming from. And I totally respect that. So thank you for that. Not so much about biblical events, but again, I think a lot of the stuff we hear on Campfire kind of confirms a lot of that. I think it might be more complicated than we realize, but I don't think it's necessarily against faith. And I think some people think that if you believe in these things and you talk about these things, that you're somehow against faith. And I'm not that way at all. In fact, I'm very pro-faith. Our kids went to Catholic school. So I appreciate that. And yeah, we don't talk about that much, although there was a really interesting story, and you guys have probably reported on it, about Noah's Ark and some of the recent research mm-hmm. about the AIRAT and what's going on with new types of radar and so forth. And
1: yeah,
0: I wouldn't be surprised at all. I wouldn't be surprised at all if that's the remnants of Noah's Ark. So I'm a believer.
1: Had you been around 2,000 years ago, what do you think Jesus would have been to you?
0: Oh, that's a tough question, George. You only ask the easy questions. Well, I'm assuming Lord and Savior. Again, I'm a person of faith. I do believe. So I would assume that's who it would be. But it would be unique because I think it's like anybody else, right? We have Dolly Parton now, who passed away. By all accounts, a great humanitarian. I grew up with classic country music. My family loved that kind of music. So I love what she did. But the point is, in death, people are described differently than they are in life. And I wonder what he was really like. I'm sure, I'm not doubting the Gospels and those kind of things, but I wonder what he was really like in life. That would be, people would say, who would be your number one interview? It would be Jesus Christ, then Art Bell would be the two people I would like to interview. Unfortunately, I don't have the opportunity to do either.
1: Let's go to Ruth in Maryland. Hey, Ruthie, go ahead.
3: Hi, George and Jim. And what you're just talking about, George, I think that it's really nice that you do let people get on there and speak their mind like that, that you let us get on there and talk, because I'm telling you, you can't do it here with the local DJs. You can't even mention the word heaven and they're wanting to hang up on you. But Jim, thank you guys for taking my call, and you're the perfect one for me to talk to because you do campfire stories, and I live in a campground, and heavily wooded campground. And this past summer, a couple times in the middle of the night, like when coast is on, we have heard this terrible, terrible. Well, first of all, wait a minute. Let me tell you that a lot of people believe our campground is haunted. I'll tell you real quick. Over 300 years ago, there was a woman, Mile Dyer. You can check it out later. They accused her of being a witch, and they burned her little cabin down, her little hut. And she ran to this rock and froze to death on the rock. And the rock is up in the little town square. We heard this terrible screaming noise. I'm down here at the end. So there's nobody else down here, and it's all woods and back of me and on the side. And it was really, really loud screaming. Like, it sounded like a woman screaming, almost like a woman getting murdered. And it was like a couple of screams, and then after the screams was a screeching noise after the screams. And this happened a couple of times. I think the last time was a couple of weeks ago. And one of my neighbors said that it was foxes mating, and I finally did see the fox. I'm actually feeding her now. I thought it was a very large bird because I kept actually finding feathers. They're large feathers, like 17 inches long, in that spot after I would hear the sounds. But anyway, I wanted to ask you about a banshee. Like, what do you think? Do you think it was an animal, like a fox, like my neighbor said, mating, or a bird? What is a banshee? I heard of them, but I really don't know what one is, and I heard that they scream. So could you please tell me about that? Your stories are really good, Jim.
0: Oh, right, thank you. Thank you. Nice to meet you. On banshees, they're usually kind of associated with, you know, kind of the Irish kind of area up there across the pond and so forth. And they're usually thought of as a harbinger of doom. And we had a really interesting story, a tragic story. A woman, it was in the UK. She was driving the university. Her father was with her, and they had a trailer carrying all her stuff to university. And this woman pulls aside, and she kind of met the description of a banshee. She had red hair. She was looking at them, and her face in this car looking at them across the motorway there was like in a screaming kind of face, like she was screaming. So she kind of looked like a banshee. Anyway,
1: in a car,
0: like pulled up next to him. And the father thought, oh, maybe my trailer is loose. Maybe I better go check it. So he goes out and to adjust the trailer, and he gets hit by what they call a lorry over there by a truck, and he dies instantly at the site. And this caller, this campfire caller, said she felt it may have been a banshee and it may have been a harbinger of doom. So a banshee, and I don't know, and I often say, as people will say, is my house haunted? What did I see? I don't know. I can't say truthfully. I don't know what it was. But banshees are generally harbingers of doom, and people believe in them.
1: Had he not gotten out to look at the trailer, he might have been alive.
0: And if he wouldn't have saw that woman, he wouldn't have gotten out to see the trailer. So,
1: crazy stuff. Jim, how do people get a hold of you if they want to email you?
0: Well, the best place is to go to jimherald.com. There is a contact button there. Also, jimherald.com/campfire if they want to come on and tell their stories. And that's always linked up at jimherald.com as well.
1: And how often are you podcasting?
0: I do multiple shows every week. This is a full-time job. This is not a this is not a hobby. And it's one of those jobs where you got to be, got to kind of be on all the time, got to make sure the websites are working okay and everything's good. So it's a full-time gig and more, actually. And but it's a lot of fun. I wouldn't trade it.
1: What's your next project?
0: Well, right now, we're gearing up for Halloween. I mean, once we get past Labor Day, so we'll do a number of live streams. We're doing more things with our Plus Clubs. It's just a lot of fun. More spookiness, especially around the Halloween time.
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0: Welcome back to Coast, George Norrie with you, our final segment with Jim Harreld. Jim, have you ever been scared during the paranormal work you've done?
1: No, I don't really get scared by it, George. Occasionally I'll get a little chill, occasionally. But most of the time I just view it as a positive, and I view it, it's made me, I think, a little more spiritual. It's made me more of a believer in the spiritual side of life. So occasionally it's like, ooh, that's a little scary, but not too badly, no.
0: What was it that got you so interested in near-death and after-death experiences?
1: Well, I think it does go back to things like Leonard Nimoy and In Search of a Coast, You and Art with Coast to Coast AM. I think it's such compelling testimony. And the thing that I don't get, and I had a skeptic on recently, a very nice lady, and I said, okay, what about near-death experiences where the person can perfectly describe what medical people were doing to them while they were literally dead?
0: Yep.
1: She didn't have an answer. So it's such a tantalizing piece of evidence, the work that Sam Parnia and other people, Dr. Sam Parnia and others have done. I just think it's so interesting. And the accounts are so consistent. I really think there's something there.
0: Let's go to the phone. Suzanne's with us in Minneapolis. Welcome. Hi, Suze.
2: Hi, George. Hi, Jim. I have a ghost story. I'm a medium. And I'm really afraid of everything. So usually they make things really non-scary for me. But I have this guide, and George knows who he is. His name is John Fetzer. And he was into radio and TV. So he started having people come on my TV. And the first one was a woman, and she showed up, like, during a commercial really fast, and then she was gone. And then she kept doing that. And one day I got up to go to the bathroom, and she was looking for me, like out of the TV, looking for me. And so finally then she started changing my TV to Spanish. And there were some things that she told me about herself. She told me that she was on her way to California. She was on flight 11, on 9/11. And so I posted it on Facebook because I was so frustrated because my TV wouldn't go back to English. And this woman sent me a message, and she said, "That's my mother." She said, "I woke up out of a deep sleep and looked on Facebook and saw this." She said, "That's my mother." She was on flight 11.
0: Wow.
1: Oh, my goodness. My goodness. Thank you, caller. We've had a lot of stories about 9/11 premonitions. Seems a lot of people had that experience.
0: My daughter had one of those. She had one of the 9/11 dream a few weeks before it happened. We didn't know what it was until after the fact, obviously.
1: Yeah, we had someone who, and again, thank the caller for that. And I believe that ghosts and things can interact with technology. We do get those calls. But back to 9/11, we had one gentleman that bothered him for years. He had a very detailed dream. He didn't know what it was in relation to, very similar to your daughter. And he wanted to call the FBI, and his friends told him, "Don't call the FBI. They're not going to believe you." Imagine if he had called the FBI and then this happened. They'd be like, "How did you know? Were you involved?" You know, and he carried that guilt with him for years. And I told him, you can't carry that. That's not your fault. You didn't know what it was. There's no way you could have prevented it. They wouldn't have believed you anyway. So it's a tough thing to deal with.
0: Let's go to John in Wisconsin. Hey, John, go ahead.
3: Hello, George. Hello, Jim. Brief comment and a question, please. I concur with Stan from South Dakota that Jim is very wise, kind, and well-spoken. Here's my question, Jim. Do you think we'll ever be able to combine the stories we hear about ghosts and the wisdom from that, along with the wisdom we learn from our faith, combine those two to help bring people together and tone down the anger in this country? Thank you for all you do, Jim. And George, thank you for taking my call.
0: Thank you, John. What do you think, Jim?
1: I think it's going to be a tough haul. I mean, anything that, you know, kind of brings the temperature down. And some, you know, personally, I believe it's on both sides. I mean, it's like, you're bad and you're bad. And that's the thing that I love about the paranormal is that it's for everybody. It doesn't matter if you have an R or a D by your name. It's for everybody. And to answer your question, though, I don't know. That's going to be a heavy lift. I tend to be these days kind of a pessimist. You know, but things go in cycles and maybe things will tone down and maybe we will be able to have a meeting in minds and really concentrate on these things to your point that are universal. And, you know, again, doesn't matter if you're on the blue team or you're on the red team. We're all going to live. We're all going to die. There's strange things in the sky for all of us. Republicans and Democrats see Bigfoot. So this is one place where I hope that we can all meet together and talk about these things that are part of the human experience.
0: Are you seeing a certain pattern with the paranormal these days, Jim?
1: Well, not a pattern, but it's interesting. Something happens with the show, and I don't know if this happens to you. You know, when we have people sign up to tell the shows, stories, we don't say this night tell UFO stories or this night tell Bigfoot stories or Hat Man stories. But people will sign up independently for their scheduled times to do the calls, and I'll have three or four calls in one evening about the same subject. We had a 24-hour span where I had three calls on Hat Man. And this has happened time and time again. One time, I had somebody call in with a story about music playing Robert Johnson, the blues man, the famous Delta blues man. And then the next caller, I was telling her a story. She's like, you won't believe what I was just drawing. I was just drawing a picture of Robert Johnson at the crossroads.
0: Synchronicity.
1: It's like I always say the show produces itself, George. I don't have to do it. The show produces itself. It says, this is going to be your theme this week. And it does happen. It's weird.
0: Iasius is with us in Maui in Hawaii. Hello, Iasius.
4: Hi. Hey, the ones that hear, good to hear your voice, George.
0: Thank you, sir.
4: Thank you for your guest's name, Jim. Nice to talk to you. My original name was named after my dad, Alan, and everybody called me Little A-L-A-N, Little Alien. But anyway, that's a strange story. It's not really a question because most of my stories have no questions because there's no answers. But anyways, my best friend was tragically killed, and my other friend coaxed me to go to the cemetery to see his marker. And I got about 20 feet from his marker, and I said, I can't go over there. And I looked down at my feet to my left or whatever, and the marker in front of me, next to me, was Al's here. And my friend said, wait, Al, it's just somebody's last name. It doesn't mean anything. And he said, it says Al's here. So anyways, I didn't go see his marker. When we went back a year later, that marker was gone.
1: Oh. Oh. Just some of these things happen. And they don't. You know, I call them head scratchers. It's like they don't fit in a category. They're just there. And to be honest with you, I think those are some of my favorite stories, not ones that are traditional ghost stories or cryptid stories or UFO stories, but stories that just are kind of like Twilight Zone moments. I love those stories.
0: What do you think of cemetery stories, Jim?
1: Well, I've often heard, you know, the dead aren't there. I don't know. I know that I get, you know, I get kind of a weird feeling personally at cemeteries, but maybe that's just because I associate them with sadness and death and those kind of things. But I believe things happen everywhere. Lloyd Auerbach, the great Lloyd Auerbach, said, you know, asked the question, why do we always see ghosts at night? You know, a ghost could be in the middle of the day. Maybe it's part of its conditioning, and we're trained to think that you only see them at night. You know, we could be walking. Think about this, George. We could be walking through our everyday life, walking down the sidewalk and pass somebody, and they could be a ghost. How would we know?
0: That's a good point. Have you ever had Heidi Hollis on your shows?
1: You know, I tried to get Heidi. I got to try to get her, you know, I did try to get her. I was not able to get in touch with her. There's been a few of those over the years where, you know, we've gotten some pretty big names on the show, but that's one on the list.
0: She's a good person, and I coined the phrase shadow person.
1: I know that. Yeah. We had the person who coined the phrase Mandela effect, Fiona Broom, before she before the it was a thing, and I had her on about another one of her books very early on, like 2008 or something, and tried to get her on after that and was never able to get in contact with her again. But that was pretty wild because she was the one that coined the phrase Mandela effect, which is another interesting thing.
0: To go to Denver in Jackson, Mississippi. Hey, Denver.
5: Thank you, George, for this opportunity to get on Coast. And before I comment, Jim, I want to let him know that I am an ordained minister, and I've had some interesting experiences, and I would like to mention three things. First thing about Jesus, Jesus is pure love and truth. He's omnipresent, but in order for him to communicate with you, you have to develop a relationship with him and humble yourself, and he's real. But what I want to talk about is what I had experiences with people that transitioned that loved me. They came back and give me advice about the present and the future. And one experience, my daddy came back and told me to go in my brother's trailer and replace those wires because he'd get ready to burn himself up. You know, when they leave the body, they're with the Lord if they're righteous. If they're not righteous, they go to the other place we call hell. And one day when I was real young, about a mile from where I was born at, we was walking in the country, and me and my three siblings and my youngest sister saw people walking and walking and talking, but we couldn't see them. Then my mother told us later that she was born with a gift to see people on the other side, you know. But everything is real. People leave the body, but they also, they leave the body and they go into another dimension. I like some comments, Jim. Thank you.
1: Thank you, Minister. Thank you for your comments, and bless you, and thank you for calling in tonight.
0: What do you think of that, Jim?
1: Well, I think, to his point, I do think there are people who have an extra ability. It's kind of like I was talking to Jody Levon, one of my favorite psychics I talked to, and I made the point, you know, I can take a basketball and throw it at a hoop and it might go in, but nobody's going to mistake me for LeBron James. And the thing is that psychics, I think, are kind of the same way. I think we all, to some extent, have abilities. You know, you get hunches about things. You walk into a room, two people have been fighting. You don't know that they've been fighting, but you can feel it. But then I think there are the LeBron Jameses, the Michael Jordans of the psychic world, the people who can really dial in. And that sounds like the minister's sister.
0: Anthony's with us in Redondo Beach, California. Anthony, go for it.
6: Hello, George. Hello, Jim. A little nervous, second time caller. But I have a story and a question. Story is, I had an apparition or a ghost take form of my father once. We used to live in South Central LA in a duplex. It was a back house and a front house, and the only thing separating us from the front house was a wall. So with that being said, my dad would go to work, 3 o'clock in the morning, 4 o'clock in the morning, and we can tell when he would leave, you can hear the gate open and close. We had a really big chain on it, so you couldn't miss him. You can hear him open the gate and close it. So with that being said, one night, I was scared for some reason. I couldn't sleep. I tried to go to my mother's room, and my mother's room was directly down the hall to the kitchen. The kitchen was on the right-hand side, and a bright light came out, like someone opened the refrigerator, and this shadow figure came out, dressed like my father, button-up shirt. I can see the silhouette of glasses. I can see the shirt was tucked in. And he just pointed to my room without a word, like saying, go back. So my stomach sank at that moment, and something told me to run. I ran into my room. I put something against the door, and all I hear is thud, thud, thud, and boom, it hit my door. And I can see the door, like, literally move, like, try to push open. So my question is it possible for one area to be haunted and in the other not? Because we ended up moving to the front of the house, and I never had any experience with ghosts or shadows or apparitions, but all the activity was in the back house.
0: I would think that would be the case, Jim. What do you think?
1: Well, again, anything I offer you is an opinion of a guy who asks questions, a podcaster. So I'm not a paranormal expert, but I will say this. It makes sense to me that that could be the case, right? That maybe this was a part of the house the person was more involved in, have more interest in, those kind of things. So to me, it would make sense that that is a possibility. And I thank the caller for calling in tonight.
0: Jim, take about a minute to tell folks about how they can get a hold of you, listen to you, and read you.
1: Well, thank you again, George. Always a privilege. And thanks to Tom as well and the whole Coast to Coast crew. Everybody can check out my podcast. I recommend start with Jim Harold's Campfire. 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I have a YouTube channel with all my shows on it. And just look for my name, Jim Harold, J-I-M-H-A-R-O-L-D. The books, you can find them all on Amazon. Just look up Jim Harold Campfire and it'll pop right up. And again, George, it is always a pleasure to be on the mothership Coast to Coast AM. It's always a pleasure when we get to do it. And I always look forward to it. And I thank you so much. And God bless and stay spooky.
0: We think the world of you, Jim. You take well. Jim Harold, buddy, his email is part of his website at jimharold.com. Linked up at coasttocoastam.com. And again, his book is called True Ghost Stories, 6 volumes. Get them all because they're all great stories. For Michael Cosio, Uriel Blackshear, Tom Danheiser, Dan Galante, Sue Trikas, Lex Lonehood, Sean Latasor, Alec Fernandez, Tim Banal, Mary Berry, George Knapp, and Richard Serrett, I'm George Norrie somewhere out there on Coast to Coast AM. We'll see you on our next edition. Until then, be safe, everyone.

0: 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I've been surfing here since I was a kid. Now, seeing my grandson out on the water, it means everything to me. Watching him and taking in the blue waves, the sea breeze, the blurry horizon.
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4: ABC News, I'm Dave Packer. A dire situation in Nepal where police say more than 160 people have been killed after catastrophic flooding. ABC's James Longman.
5: This wall of water unleashed as much energy as a 5.2 magnitude earthquake. Some estimates put it as high as 160 feet. It's left behind a trail of destruction, the mud and the debris now complicating search and rescue efforts.
4: Nepal efforts say that 47 Americans are among the hundreds missing. Meta agreed to pay up to $18 billion to settle a landmark case brought by dozens of states. The lawsuit against Meta accused the company of designing Facebook and Instagram to be addictive to children. As part of the agreement, for users under the age of 18, Instagram and Facebook will set two-hour daily time limits, block the apps from midnight to 6 a.m., and hide like counts. The brewing trade war between the U.S. and Canada showing no sign of ending, with Canada vowing retaliatory strikes on American goods starting in September to match up 50% tariffs on Canadian goods from the U.S. This is ABC News. Jurors are expected to hear closing arguments in the trial against Lindsey Clancy Thursday.
6: Jurors heard from 84 witnesses across 21 days of testimony as prosecutors sought to prove that Lindsey Clancy murdered her three children. Her defense lawyer doesn't contest that she strangled the children in the basement of their family home, instead arguing she was suffering from postpartum psychosis and heard a voice in her head commanding her to kill the children.
7: And the voice, according to Lindsey, told her that if she did not follow the command, neither she nor her children would be safe.
6: If Clancy is found not guilty due to insanity, she'd be sent to a state psychiatric facility. If she's convicted of murder, she faces a mandatory life sentence. Peter Haralambos, ABC News.
4: A federal judge ordered actor Justin Baldoni and the studio behind the film It Ends With Us to pay his co-star Blake Lively nearly $400,000 in attorney's fees. NVIDIA reporting its latest earnings report, doubling its revenue from last year to a whopping $96.22 billion. Dave Packer, ABC News.
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0: President Donald Trump says that the U.S. is achieving a very big victory as the Iran war nears the six-month mark, and that it will continue for as long as necessary, and there's no timetable to resume peace talks. Meanwhile, Israeli Prime Minister Benjamin Netanyahu has said he told President Trump recently that a diplomatic deal with Iran is not possible, calling the Islamic Republic leadership savages. Let's check in with Howard Bloom, author of The Mohammed Code. Howard, your thoughts on what things have been going on?
1: Well, as you said, President Donald Trump told Al Jazeera today that we are on the brink of achieving a very great victory in Iran. But that does not appear to be true. In fact, we have entered a great stalemate. We've gone for 28 days without major attacks in the Iran war. We've lost more than we think, but have we won anything? The two big prizes in this war are Iran's nuclear bomb-making capability and the Strait of Hormuz. As you know, one-fifth of the world's oil flowed through the Strait of Hormuz before February 28th, when we and Israel attacked Iran to stop its nuclear weapons program. Before that attack, 130 ships a day were clearing the Hormuz Strait, 21.6 million barrels of oil every day, 900,000 barrels every hour, 250 barrels every second. Today, that number is down to 15 ships a day, 15 measly ships a day, down from 130. Donald Trump says that we control the Strait of Hormuz. We don't. Iran claims it controls the Strait of Hormuz, and it declares something stronger, that God, Allah, has given Iran the Strait to in perpetuity until the end of time. But Iran doesn't control the Strait of Hormuz either. Both sides may claim Hormuz, but the fact is that the Strait is no longer 25% of the world's seaborne oil distribution system. No one owns Hormuz because the Strait is deadlocked, frozen, incapacitated. Other nations are trying to find other ways of getting oil from the countries that produce it to the countries that need it. Saudi Arabia, for example, is using its east-west pipeline to the Red Sea, where it loads tankers with oil destined for the rest of the world, most notably to China and India. But even the Red Sea is threatened by Iran. Iran's proxies, the Houthis, are located on the northeastern coast of the Red Sea and have more than enough anti-ship missiles to reduce the flow of Saudi oil to a trickle or less. But the real decider of whether this war will end in a big victory is, as you might guess, China. Scott Bessent, the Treasury Secretary of the USA, spread the word last week that on this past Monday, 2 days ago, he would launch an economic D-Day. What he actually announced was silly, unworkable, and an opening that the Chinese can use to show the world that they are now the great peacemaker, not the USA. That China could define the terms of the peace, and in defining those terms, could take a giant step toward leadership of the world economic order, the world order the United States has led for 80 years. And slowly but surely, one microstep at a time, Beijing is turning that vast economic infrastructure into a world order under the control of China. Scott Bessent, speaking on behalf of the Trump administration, said that all of the countries on the earth are ordered to stop trading with Iran and must help the United States seal Iran off in a bubble in which Iran's government of ayatollahs and supreme leaders will shrivel and die. The Chinese foreign ministry, however, proclaimed that China, quote, firmly opposes illegal unilateral sanctions that have no basis in international law and are not authorized by the UN Security Council. In other words, America's demands were illegitimate and China would not obey them. America, the Chinese foreign ministry said, had no right to dictate Beijing's relationships to other sovereign nations. In other words, the Chinese use the fact that American leadership is fickle and imperious against us. From now on, China implied it would dictate the rules. Not Scott Bessent, but China. When Xi Jinping visits the USA on September 24th, he is very likely to take advantage of the trip to subtly drive this point home.
0: We'll see how it happens. Thanks, Howard. I appreciate the report. Meta has agreed to pay as much as 7

0: $17.1 billion and implement restrictions on teen accounts to settle claims that the tech giant designed Facebook and Instagram to addict children and misled the public about the platform's safety. The deal disclosed in court papers resolves claims brought by 29 states and averts one of the highest profile tests yet of allegations that social media companies have harmed young users. The Federal Reserve's preferred inflation gauge rose slightly in July as the pace of price of growth remained well above the central bank's target ahead. The Commerce Department reported that the Personal Consumption Expenditures Index rose from a month ago and was up 3.7% on an annual basis in July. Let's check in with investment guru Mish Sedlak. Mish, what do you think of all of this?
1: The report itself wasn't all that bad, but it was worse than expected. And when you look at the details were even worse than that. So let's go over the numbers. They expected it to rise, the PCE, personal consumption expenditures, expected to rise 0.1%, rose 0.2%. The year-over-year numbers were supposed to get better. They didn't. Here's the numbers. You mentioned one of them. PCE was 3.7%, but that was up from 2.3% in September of 2024. PCE goods was 3.7%. That bottomed at -1.2%. In September of 2024. Services was up 3.7%, bottomed at 3.4% in October of 2025, and core PCE was 3.3%, bottomed at 2.2% and 2.6% in April of 2025. So all of these numbers have not improved, George. They're just not getting better. The Fed keeps saying, wait and see. I dove into the numbers, and this one's kind of interesting. The BEA said the price of gasoline declined 2.7% in July. That just didn't feel right to me, George. It didn't. So I went on to AAA, looked at their gasoline prices. For July, the weekly average was $3.83. For July 16th, it was $3.94. For July 23, it was $4.09. And July 30th was also $4.09. Now, the average for June was $3.96. If you average that out, it's $3.98. So the BEA is saying the prices went down when I calculate 2.7%. When I calculate, they rose 0.5%. So what was this all about? This was had to be a seasonal adjustment. There's no other factor here unless you think they're manipulating the prices. I don't. So, but to the average consumer who, when the BEA says prices declined 2.7% and people know that they actually rose, it just doesn't look good, George. You have time for a little bit of a update on Canada?
0: 20 seconds. Go for it.
1: Okay. The trade war with Canada is not doing either the United States or Canada any good, but it's actually ties into something Howard said. We're pushing Canada closer to China. China, in response to this, actually is going to allow more Chinese car imports as a result of this tariff. Both sides are losing on this, George. I hope cooler heads prevail.
0: Good observation. Thanks, Mish. Catastrophic flash flooding has hit China and Nepal with at least 150 people confirmed dead. The toll is likely to rise with hundreds of tourists, including foreign nationals, missing. Published in the Journal of the American Geriatric Society, a study found that older adults classified as overweight actually had a lower risk of dying from any cause than their peers at so-called normal weight. And in men, mild to moderate obesity was linked to lower risk as well. At the same time, carrying extra fat, specifically around the belly, was linked to a higher death rate, regardless of overall weight. It's a finding that unsettles one of the most stubborn assumptions in American medicine. The next time you book a trip to some faraway city, don't think of it as just a vacation. Think of it as preventative medicine. A growing body of research suggests travel is more than a luxury or an escape. It may be a legitimate tool for improving mental health one whose effects scientists are only beginning to understand. In a moment, the numbers lady, Glynis McCants, joins us to talk about how the numbers fare, and then we'll take your calls next hour with her, and she'll do readings. We'll need your birth date when we come back later on Coast to Coast AM.
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0: And welcome back to Coast. George Norrie with you. Glynis McKentz, the numbers lady, back with us, has been a numerologist for more than 27 years and uses a unique method, which she'll talk about, a number system. Glynis uses numerology to successfully even pick her husband. And that's still working with Charlie, isn't it, Glynis? Oh, turn on your mic, Glynis.
1: Hi, George.
0: There you go.
1: Yes, you can hear me now, right?
0: Loud and clear.
1: Right. I was muting just for that. I didn't want to interfere with anybody reporting. But yes, we're doing fantastic. So yes, the numbers really do work, and I'm so happy about that.
0: As we get into numerology and take calls later on, we had a tragedy yesterday with the wonderful Dolly Parton dying at the age of 80, born on January 16th, 1946. Did the numbers show anything to you?
1: Well, I want to make sure we're on the same page there. I believe she was born January 19th, 1946.
0: Ah, okay.
1: Yeah. And I've been looking at her numbers. If anyone wants to confirm that, that'd be great. But that's what I have. And I've been talking about her for the last 24 hours nonstop because, look, Dolly Parton was, if you ask me, George, she was literally an earth angel. All she did was bring kindness to the world. That was like her mission statement. So, yes, she could sing. She had a beautiful voice. She was a good, great actress. But what she did, this is what I loved about her numerology. When I look at her blueprint, she was a four life path. The four is someone who feels this need to educate. Like when they learn something, they want to teach you. And the fact that she donated, what was it, over 300 million books with the Imagination Library that she created.
0: Right. To kids worldwide. Yep.
1: I mean, imagine that, George. What a tremendous difference that she made. And also, because her destiny number was a nine, the nine destiny feels like if they don't do something where they leave the world a better place, they're miserable, you see? So, yeah, it's a bummer for all of us that she passed, but what a full life. That woman was, she was on fire to the very end, don't you agree?
0: Absolutely. She didn't stop. That's why I was so shocked when they announced she died.
1: Yeah, no, it was a shocker, but now that we're learning about the, you know, having some cancer and just telling her group, don't say a word. That's also in her numerology. I call the four life path the human turtle. If they don't want to deal with people, they go in that shell and you can bang on that door, but you're not going to get in. And if you think about it, even her marriage to Carl Dean, they were together, well, gosh, married like 59 years. And yet we didn't know him, did we?
0: He hated publicity.
1: That's right. And she honored that. Yet there's like four pictures of the two of them. And yet everyone who knew her says when he passed last year, she was devastated. Like her heart was broken. And I believe that. And I believe that also plays a role. You know, when we talk about what we don't deal with mentally can attack us physically, she said that I was so focused on Carl's health, I kind of neglected my own. You know, she said that. So that was one of those little hints we got from her of what she was going through. But forever, the optimist, right? This woman, she didn't want us to suffer. Do you see? Like if we knew she had cancer, think how upset everyone would have been. And that's all you would hear about. She didn't want that. She wanted to be a light until she was done. Not that I think she knew she was going to pass that day. I don't think that.
0: You're right. And you're right. January 19th of 46 is her birth date.
1: Good, because you know the motto, if I get the numbers wrong, I get to be wrong, and I hate that. That's not fun. I'm going to tell you something else that I've noticed. Now, that Hayden Panettiere, did you cover that at all, the 36-year-old girl?
0: The actress? No, we did not touch that, but that was a tragedy,
1: too. Interesting to note, their numbers were incredibly similar, and the reason I find that fascinating is she had just written a tell-all book, and her only reason for writing it, she was just trying to help young people not fall into something where they don't belong, right? Where people take advantage of you or someone tries to invade your space. She was also trying to help in the way that she could. And both of these women, I see this pattern. They have a two attitude, which is a very sensitive energy. They were in a personal year of three, which is communication. Both of them had talked about some of their issues. Like she couldn't walk. She had to wear crutches. And this is a 36-year-old girl. Somehow she had this major nerve damage. So although we still don't know exactly what happened when she passed, here's what's interesting. She passed August 16th, 2026, and Dolly passed August 25th, 2026. When you break those numbers down, the actual day, 1 + 6 = 7, 2 + 5 = 7, the whole date reduced to one digit is also 7. Well, 7 can be angel energy, George, meaning no one wants to pass away, certainly a 36-year-old girl who's in her life, but something spiritual did happen there. And I don't know. I know she was suffering, and I know emotionally she'd made bad choices in relationship. But in Dolly's case, honestly, that's like a little angel going back, right? Just going back to heaven. She gave so much here. She's never going to be forgotten. And I think Hayden, she's a teachable moment for the people in her age bracket so they can learn from her. And they both passed this month.
0: Folks, to the people who are brand new, Glynis, tell us about numerology. Where does it come from?
1: So numerology itself is a science of numbers. And in my case, because there's more than one form of numerology, Pythagoras was the famous mathematician. And his belief was that everything in this universe has vibration. And what I really tapped into is people. Because you have three numbers that come from a name when you use his formula, three numbers that come from a birthday. Those six numbers give me a blueprint of who someone is. And, you know, he did the basic definitions, George. The basic numbers are 1 through 9. But by giving traits to each one, when you have a blueprint, you really can learn who you are and who the people are in your life.
0: That's a great point. In the month of August, almost over, what kind of month would it be?
1: Well, you know, this month has been powerful. Just like I said about Hayden and Dolly, there was this repeating energy, in their case, 77. Well, luckily, we still have some dates left, a couple more days here. I would make a note for everyone listening. August 28th, that date is literally going to be a one day, the actual day, and then the whole date will be one. So we're talking 11 energy. And then the attitude, which is what I call it, George, the month and day, it's a 9. Well, 9-1-1, that's like you could wake up. Well, you should wake up with some good energy, by the way, George, because it's a natural match to your 7. So if you could schedule something that day, it'd be smart to do it. But it just helps us be alert. It helps you be aware. It makes you feel like, I got to get something done today where I feel good about myself. And then the next day, when you break it down, it's 2. So the actual day reduces to 2. The whole date reduced one digit is 2. What does that tell us? Intuition, George. If there's something you feel like you just don't know the answer, that's the day to do the investigation. That is the day to look into it. And then emotionally, if somebody pushes your buttons, you don't fall in. You just make a note, say, you know what? It's 2 energy. I'm not going to. I'm just going to step back and observe what's happening here. And then finally on that 30th, 3 + 0 = 3. The whole date reduced to one digit is another 3. That's communication. And that's getting back to the humor. You know, when it gets too heavy, I was just talking about you, George, how funny you can be. That day is when the Joker comes out. So make a note of that.
0: I sure will.
1: You will.
0: We're going to take a short break, Glynis, and come back with more. 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
0: That's why I called you.
1: Apollo Plumbing.
0: Yeah, my sorry old water heater.
1: Oh.
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0: And welcome back, George Norrie, along with the numbers lady, Glynis McCants. Glynis, you've taught us about life path numbers before, but for the new folks, how does that work?
1: Okay, so when we look at a blueprint, as I say, there's six numbers, right? You got three numbers coming from your name, three numbers from the birth date. And the most important number is the life path number. It's when you take your full date of birth and reduce it to one digit. So in the example I'm going to use, let's go with 10/5/1989.
0: All
1: so
0: right.
1: You add this straight across. 1 + 5 + 1 + 9 + 8 + 9. Now, technically, that breaks down to 33. And then you keep going. 33, 3 + 3 is 6. Now, there are people, your audience is fanatical. They love to talk about the master number. So I tell you this, George, if you have an 11, a 22, or a 33 before you get to that single digit, you make a note of it as being your master number. All right. However, when we talk basic numbers, they are crucial. So in that case, it's the number 6. 6 is this magnetic vibration. They like to be in charge. They like to call the shots. So when you're listening right now, you should take that full date of birth and reduce it to one digit to determine which life path number are you, because the numbers are 1 through 9, the basic.
0: That is fantastic. Is there a certain number life path that is better than another?
1: Well, here's how it works. Like, every life path number has a certain trait that matters. And if they don't use it in this lifetime, they're not going to be happy. Like when I counsel someone, maybe it's someone who's an accountant, all right? And they're good at it. They're making money, but they're not happy. Well, it turns out maybe they're life path 3, which is natural performer. And then I encourage it. Sure enough, it turns out they write music. Well, once they pursue that, they make their money and they're really happy. So that's why you do want to know, what life path number are you?
0: How does it work? We know it works. Even your predictions are uncanny. But how does numerology work?
1: Well, when you look at each number and know that there's a trait attached to it, that's what can help you answer that question. So, example, when you're born on a 4-day, like in your case, June 4th, that 4, just like Dolly Parton, it means you seek knowledge. And you want to learn. And once you learn something new, you want to share it with the people who matter to you. Now, in your case, because you're also a broadcaster, you're able to share it with the masses. But I believe even in your home, like your family, you would pass on any wisdom you have. That would be a natural thing to do for a 4. Another thing about a 4, they won't put up with a liar. You know, if you're dishonest, the 4 is just like, thank you, get lost. Because they don't have time for that. They need honesty around them.
0: That's just one number. What would you have told my parents if you were at my hospital birth on June 4th? What would you have told them about me?
1: I would have looked at that full date of birth, and then I would have reduced it. In your case, I know that it's a 7, and this is what I would have told them. I say, you know what? That, first of all, you must have been a very cute baby, and I'm not blowing smoke. I say that because the 7, when they're sleeping as little people, they look like a little angel. And you would shock me if your mom didn't end up saying that. Oh, he looks like an angel when he sleeps. But I would have warned them. I would have said, you cannot push a 7. You can't make them do what you want just because you asked them to. They have to decide. They have to make up their mind to join in. And also alone time. You cannot invade their privacy. If you do, it will really upset them. Like, you don't go into their room when they're at school. You know, if a 7 life path comes home as a kid and see that someone's been in their room, they get very upset. So I would have just given them a heads up. Another thing I would say about you, I would have told your parents, the 1 attitude number is someone who likes to win. So I would have encouraged, like, perhaps sports or something that you enjoy where you feel like you're having a victory. I would have encouraged that with them. Because, George, here's the thing, and I counsel so many women that are pregnant, right? They're expecting their baby, and I counsel them as a couple on how to raise the energy once it gets here. If you don't know, you can make a mistake not knowing, right? Like, if I counsel, I've had a mother-daughter, they didn't talk for 5 years. Well, when I looked at their numbers, they were a complete challenge in numerology. But when I counseled them and helped them understand their differences, they now get along just fine. And that was 10 years ago. 10 years ago, and they now have a relationship. So, yeah, this is that kind of knowledge that really helps you, helps you understand yourself and the people in your life.
0: We have a great listener by the name of Linda who just loves you, Glynis, but she can't get to the phone. She emailed us her birth date. I'm going to give it to you. June 11, 1947. 6/11/47. What can you tell her about herself?
1: Okay, so the first thing I would do, again, when we talk master number, when you're born the 11th or the 22nd, that's an automatic master number. So that tells me that Linda, she's hard on herself. You know, she wants to give excellence, but there's that little voice in her that comes up saying, no matter how much or how good I do it, I hate when I come up short. And then they focus on that. They focus on the one thing that went wrong. So the first thing I teach her is let it go. Who cares? There's no such thing as perfect. And then when they do a great job, she needs to stop and acknowledge that. Now, she has an 8 attitude. So this is funny. The 2 life path, which is her life path number, they're very sensitive, right? They can be very gentle. But the 8 attitude, George, is the most blunt energy ever. If they feel you're not being on the up and up, or they feel you push them too far, they will let you have it. Like verbally, they will say what they feel. But then later, they feel drained by it, George. Because, you know, that saying, I'm a lover, not a fighter. It's the truth for it, too. They don't want to fight, but they will if they have to. So that's Linda.
0: That's great. Tell us about your event coming up on Saturday.
1: Well, what I'm doing, I'm all about healing, right? Because, again, when I look at Dolly Parton and I look at Hayden and all the stuff that was going on physically, I know that when we get sick, our mind plays a role in that. And I'm sure you're very familiar with that, right, George?
0: Oh, yeah.
1: It's like sometimes, like the people who don't want to ask for help, they don't want to tell people what's up, they can internalize. And the next thing you know, you get sick. So this workshop, what I'm going to do, and it's going to be based on life path, I'm going to explain what happens, like each life path number, what do they lean towards when it comes to getting sick? And then how do they overcome it? Because affirmations, I have taught affirmations as long as I've done numbers. So, I mean, it's almost 30 years, right? It's something I jumped in as a teenager. That's just a fact. And it was Louise Hay who first inspired me to understand how much more power we have. You know, what we don't deal with mentally can attack us physically. How do we overcome it? And George, I get the best story. So this Saturday, I'm going to teach it. It's online. It's a healing your body workshop, and it's for 90 minutes. So, you know, people take that time out of their schedule. I'm going to teach an affirmation that day. I'm going to recommend books that I know for a fact can help you heal. And then every week for a month, George, they get a brand new affirmation to keep them motivated, meaning it's 15 minutes of me doing an audio, and they just do it with me. And the results have been phenomenal. This is my 4th or 5th one. And every time we get these letters of people shifting in ways they just didn't. Like they go to the hospital, George, or the doctor never comes up with what's wrong with them. And then they start doing these affirmations and start to feel better than they have in years. That's and others great. Just simply heal their body.
0: And they can get to it through numberslady.com.
1: Correct. It's the top thing. If they click on products, and by the way, I still have a little discount on there for them because I was going to do your show. But yes, they go to products page, and it's the first item they see, Healing Your Body event.
0: Just keep in touch with Tom. We're going to start our live stage shows next year, and you'd be great at some of them.
1: I'm super excited, and I heard you're local. Isn't that right, George? Well,
0: yes.
1: Local for me, right? Los Angeles?
0: Yep.
1: I'm so excited for you. This is a big deal. And I just know it's going to be wonderful, wonderful. Not to mention, again, I'll say this because we've worked together for many years now. And what I've observed, I got to share with your audience because it's my favorite thing you ever said. I was on your panel and I said, George, I have an affirmation for you. And I said, I radiate such love and kindness that negative people cannot see me. I radiate such love and kindness that negative people cannot see me. And then you said, oh, wait, where did Glynis go? Does anyone know where she went? I mean, George, I laugh. When that pops in my head, I laugh again and again. That was a beautiful line.
0: Tell me about my mother. She's 97, 5/28/29.
1: Okay, 5/28/29. Well, of course, I'm going to ask, is she still able to drive or is she not driving?
0: She's still driving at 97. I warn people in Detroit to stay off the streets, but she keeps driving.
1: Okay, so here's what I would tell you. This is a powerful statement about your mom. When we go back to life path, a life path number 9, their family is everything to them. So the idea of like not being there for family would be very, very hard for your mom. So I think that's playing a role in why she's still here. Like, do the grandkids, has everyone come to her?
0: As much as they can, absolutely. There's a patch
1: Detroit. Doesn't mean the world to her, is what I'm going to tell you. She loves that.
0: Oh, yeah, she loves that.
1: Yeah, because she also has a 6 attitude, which is the mother number. And yet, born on a 1 day, that's that motivation. You know, that's the thing when she wakes up and says, I have things I got to get done. She still has that in her, and that's what's keeping her around.
0: Are the numbers determine people's personalities, or does the personality determine the number?
1: No, it's definitely a personality thing. So here's what happens. There is a positive and negative side to every number, and some people fall into the negative side. And when they do, boy, I can spot it a mile away, George. And that, you know, going back to Dolly Parton, I literally am telling you that woman chose to live on the positive side of each number. How many times was she, people try to pull her into politics? She wouldn't touch it. She's like, you know what? I love my people. I want everyone to be happy. I'm not going to participate. And that was huge, especially in this world of division. She also had 3-1 before she came a 4 life path. A 3 is the singer. They're known for the eyes, the smile, the voice. Think of the beauty on that woman's face. And then, born the 19th, 1 + 9 = 10, 1 + 0 = 1. There's that ambition. There's the drive. And that's why she said, she literally said, was it a week ago? I have so much more I want to do. I have so many great ideas of what I'm going to do next. That is living your life in a positive way by the numbers. Yes.
0: If there was another person born on January 19th, 1946, her date, would they be like her or totally opposite her?
1: Well, let's talk about the opposite of that, okay? Let's say they've got the 2 attitude, and I should have mentioned that to you. The 2 is that gentle spirit, like they just want to make everyone feel better. Well, the shadow side of the 2 would be they're mad. They've been hurt too many times, and now they've turned against people. They don't want to deal with anybody. And then the 1, the day they're born, if they felt like they never had a victory, they become bitter. And now they'll compete with you. No matter what you say, they will try to one-up you, which can be very exhausting. And then the life path 4, here's the shadow side, the voice that says, if I cannot do it perfectly, I don't want to do it. See, Dolly was willing to do it. She's like, I'm going to wing it. I'm going to make it work. But the shadow side would be not doing it. All the great ideas would live and die in your head. So that's the difference in energy. And it's the same birthday.
0: And that would hold up for most people if you had 2 people born on the same date?
1: Well, here's what's funny. Like when I teach workshops and someone meets a person who's on their birthday, they become buddies. Like it's very funny to watch how quickly they enjoy each other. Even if one is living on the opposite of what they are, there's still this kindred spirit. There's an understanding of one another. And then, Georgia, honestly, like I met this one couple, they're like in their 70s now, but they were like, they were madly in love. You know, they've been married, let's say 50 years, but I just had to know. I said, well, gosh, when did you guys meet? And he's like, kindergarten. I go, excuse me? He's like, yeah, I saw her on the playground. I knew she was the one. And I'm not kidding, George. But they had natural match numbers, which means automatic connection. When you have a chart, let's say you have 3 challenge numbers out of 6, that means you have to work hard on the relationship. If you have 1 or 2, you can agree to disagree. And if you have 4 out of 6, you got to question, is it worth my time? This particular couple had 6 natural match out of 6 numbers. They were just that good together from the beginning.
0: Is there a number you are glad you don't have in your birth date?
1: Well, I kind of had a funny breakthrough about that. I was breaking down all my numbers because here's how it works. Yes, you have a blueprint, but then the name you go by also has numbers. You have a destiny number. And I noticed when I broke it all down, I had the numbers 1 through 9. But what determines what matters is where is it placed? Is it your soul number, personality number, power name number? It depends on where it's located. So, yeah. And you know what I think it did for me, George, is it helped me understand people because I have a piece of it in my chart.
0: We're going to come back and take phone calls with the numbers lady, Glynis McCants. If you want a reading, give Uriel your birth date, month, day, and year. If you just want to ask a question, just let him know that, too. Back in a moment on Coast to Coast AM.
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3: ABC News, I'm Sherry Preston. The official death toll in the mudslides in Nepal and Tibet now stands at 270 people, but more than 1,000 are still missing. Entire villages wiped out when the flood swallowed them up so quickly, people didn't have time to flee. As to the cause,
4: it was an enormous landslide that took away a large glacier or parts of a large glacier in the very high Himalayas, and that the water melted and came down the river. So it was not really a landslide into a lake or a lake breaking its walls, but it was more this landslide that just created a large mass going into the valley.
3: Columbia University's climate school's Dr. Goran Ekstrom. Khalid Sheikh Mohammed, suspected 9/11 mastermind, now set to go on trial in 2028, a judge has ruled. Instagram and Facebook changing for those under age 18 as Meta agrees to pay $17 billion to Settlemark, a landmark case against it, accusing the companies of addiction. This is ABC News. Another plane runs into tire trouble at Chicago's O'Hare International Airport. ABC's Morgan Norwood with the story.
5: Emergency vehicles swarming the aircraft initially bound for Charlotte, North Carolina. Passengers deplaning on the taxiway using stairs, later bused to the terminal. It comes just 2 days after two different planes landing just hours apart suffered blown tires while landing at O'Hare. An American Airlines flight arriving from New York forced to deplane on the taxiway. Later, a United plane out of Nebraska damaging a tire while landing. No one was injured in either incident.
3: Officials from Chicago as well as the FAA are investigating. Might be a breakthrough in the fight against pancreatic cancer. The FDA has approved a new drug that has been shown to slow down tumor growth and double the average survival rate. The NFL will still have pro bowlers, but not a pro bowl. The league decided to end the annual All-Star game, but 88 players will still be honored as pro bowlers every year. I'm Sherry Preston, ABC News.
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0: Great to be back with you. George Norrie here, along with the numbers lady, Glynis McCants. Her website is linked up at coasttocoastam.com, but it's numberslady.com. Glynis, question before we go to calls. Everybody's got a cell phone number. If you add all the numbers up across the, you know, the online phone numbers and come up with that single number, does that tell you anything about you by having a phone number like that?
1: Well, I actually help people pick a phone number just to ensure it's compatible to them. Like when you do business, you want a number that is a natural match. That's what we have three ways to look at it. You can have an energy that's a challenge to you, compatible to you, or natural match. The natural match is the best because it means it resonates with your energy. So when you start a business and you're breaking down those numbers, I help people pick the right numbers all the time. And George, the original book, Glynis Has Your Number, that one teaches you. Yeah, you know, I call it the buffet, right? It's the buffet of numerology because I covered all the subjects. And one of them is picking the right phone number for business or your home, your family.
0: I knew it made a difference. I knew it.
1: You're right. It sure does.
0: I'm going to give you the birth dates and the people who want readings first so you can get a little head start. 9/15/1990. 9/15/1990. We're going to Ramona in Tacoma, Washington. Welcome to the program. Hi, Ramona.
2: Hi, George. Hi, Glynis. How are you?
0: Hi. All good. Go ahead, Glynis.
1: Okay. So, Ramona, I'll just say two things. You were born on a 6-day, and the fact that you were born in September, energy repeats itself here. Your month and day added together is a 6. The actual day is a 6. But your life path is a 7. And what that tells me about you

0: You make a big decision, you overthink it. You're like, okay, this is what I'm gonna do. This is how I feel. And some you'll walk away and say, gosh darn it, was that the way to do it? Like your mind is relentless. It never stops thinking, correct?
1: Yes.
0: Yes. I mean, it's so frustrating. So what I do, what I advise you to do, say to your mind, hey, thanks for sharing. I'm moving forward. Because whatever that decision you made, life keeps moving on. It's when we get stuck overthinking it. There's no such thing. Forget it. And the other thing about you, work-wise, what did you pick, Ramona?
1: So I'm going to school for HR management, but right now I am help. I'm in a call center, so I help a lot of members or in the health field.
0: Are you saying you're in healthcare? Is that what you said?
1: No, more customer service, please.
0: Okay. So here's what I would tell you. Because the six is actually very responsible, like I call that, they're meant to be in charge of what they do. You don't like people bossing you around, okay? You got double six. I mean, it really upsets you, especially when you're doing all the work and yet they're getting that paycheck. You're not getting the paycheck. That is a frustration. But behind it all is your seven. And my advice to you, always make sure you take time out. You know, if it means getting with nature, the ocean, mountains, plants, flowers, all of that speaks to you, correct? Like, doesn't it make you happy when you're in nature? Oh, that's healing for you, Ramona. Because I think when I said you overthink it, once you get outside, you start to feel much better. So the career you're pursuing is what? What exactly do you want to do?
1: It's HR management.
0: So you just want to be the boss in HR. Well, if you said, Glynis, do I have the numbers for this? Yes, you do. But you will be misinterpreted because you're so honest. Ramona, choose those words carefully.
1: Okay.
0: And there you
1: I
0: go.
1: will.
0: Thank you. All
1: Thank
0: right.
1: you.
2: Good luck, Ramona. Did the numbers ever lie, Glynis?
0: No, this is my joke about numbers. I say numbers don't lie, people do. See, sometimes people panic, right? When you're helping them. Some people get afraid. They're like, whoa, why do you know so much about me? Right? It doesn't make them comfortable. But when I counsel, they're ready for it. They're like, hey, just help me. Help me. I want to do my business differently. Or maybe the marriage is in trouble. Or, you know, I really like this woman, but should I marry her? I mean, that's what I'm talking about, George. Like, the more they're willing to tell the truth, the better it is for them.
2: Next up, let's go to Chuck in Florida. He does not want a reading. I guess he just has a question. East of the Rockies. Hi, Chuck.
3: Hey, good morning. How's everybody this morning?
2: Everybody's
3: Listen,
2: good.
0: Great.
3: when I talked to your caller, he just asked me, did I have a question? But I would like a reading, 11/20/1955. But
0: Okay.
3: I've got lots of questions. I mean, I don't know if you want to hear one of them. One of them is at least 3 times a day, I'll see a repeating number. It used to be 12, 15 years ago, it was 444, but now it's 40, is like 144 or 644 or something 44. And I also wondered, my birth name is not the same as the name I have because of an adoption.
0: Yes.
3: So, how's all that work together?
0: Okay, so here's the good news about that. The name we go by today, the first and last name, gives us the energy that people experience when they meet us. So that original birth certificate name will give you a destiny number. And that means even if it said baby boy Smith, you would break that down to get a destiny number. But the name you go by right now, Chuck, first and last, gives you the numbers that you need. You want to understand how do you come across? What is the connection people feel? That's how you do it. And now I'm going to answer your question about repeating numbers. How long did you see 444? Like, how did it happen for years? Tell me about that.
3: Yeah, that was like, I don't know. It went on for 3 or 4 or 5 years where I would see 444 everywhere. Billboards, phone numbers, license plates,
0: Yes.
3: mailboxes. I would see the number 444 all the time.
0: Okay.
3: But,
0: So here's what I would tell you. Because your month and day is 11/20, break it down, it's a four. And the fact that you see a repeating energy, the number four would be asking you, are you learning? Chuck, have you gotten in a rut? Or are you doing stuff to improve your mind? And then when you add it all up to one digit, it's a three, which means the more you know, the happier you're going to be. So I think you are someone who does seek knowledge, correct?
3: Oh, yeah. I'm constantly questioning.
0: Right. You can't help yourself. And I'll bet you did it even when you were a little kid. Now, I'm going to tell you something. Yeah. Born the 20th, that is the gift of intuition. So if you trust your gut instinct, it's not going to fail you. Always go with that first thing, because if you second guess it, you end up regretting it. And then lastly, your sixth life path, are you in charge of what you do or do you work for somebody else?
3: I'm currently in charge of what I do. I'm pretty retired, but I've always been a carpenter all my life working for different people. I mean, I've had hundreds of employers as a carpenter.
0: Well, I like you being the boss. I'm going to tell you that. You know, some numbers, George, don't abuse the privilege. Like if they have people who work under them, they treat them well. Because they know if they treat them well, they'll get better results. Right, Chuck?
3: Absolutely.
0: There you go. But that's what it is. That 444 was 3. Now, if I go 144, it's 9. So I'd be looking at family. What's going on with my family when I see those numbers? That's what I would ask. And 644, that's a 5. Now, that means things can feel out of control. The message to you is to calm it down. You just have to take a deep breath. Don't get overwhelmed. Don't feel like you have to save everybody, because that's a natural for you. You do rescue. That's a natural trait in your numbers.
2: All right. Good luck, Chuck. Is it our destiny with the numbers, Glynis, or can we change it?
0: Well, again, just like I was defining Dolly Parton, who chose to live on that positive side. Once you know your numbers, you have the power to change it. So example, if you said, hey, Glynis, what numbers can often fall into addiction? I would tell you 1, 5, and 7. These are the mind numbers in numerology. It means they think so much, they just want to find an escape. So they think, oh, gee, I'll just have a drink. Or, you know, maybe I'm on pain pills, I'll just have another pill. But the thing about their mind, it doesn't work. There's something in the back of their head that's always awake. So I would teach them, pull away from the addiction and find something healthy. Find the healthy escape.
2: Next birthday is October 23, 1966, 10-23-66. First-time callers, Cindy in New York. Hello, Cindy.
4: Hi.
2: Glad we got you.
4: First time I'm calling. I'm a little nervous.
2: That's okay. Go ahead, Glynis.
0: Okay, and I've got her birth number, so I was ripping through it, but the first name is...
2: Cindy.
0: It is Cindy. Hi, Cindy.
4: You need the last name?
0: No. That's okay. What we're doing. First of all, I call this fast food numerology, right? Because we're on radio. But it does give you insights about you. What I'm going to say, Cindy, is you move full speed ahead. You're very high energy. So that means if someone's slow, it's annoying to you. How true is that?
4: I'm sorry, what'd you say?
0: I said, how true is that for you?
4: Oh, that's why I'm laughing. It's very true.
0: Of course. You can't stand it. You're like, pick up your pace. Come on.
4: So I remember my parents complaining in the amusement park because I was walking too fast. Slow down.
0: Right. Well, here's the thing about a one life path. They are supposed to do movement, meaning if you can find an exercise program you enjoy or some trail that you'd like to be on with music, it is the healthiest thing you can do. When I meet a one that gets stuck, like in a job where they're living in front of a computer, they're miserable because they got to move.
4: Yeah.
0: See? Never a dull moment. And the other thing, born on a 5-day, you are a natural detective. You will dig for the truth till you know it.
4: Oh, yeah. Yep.
0: Yes. And so I'll say this finally to say, you are in a personal year of 7 right now, which means you're able to step back in a way you normally don't. Like, let's say you normally participate. You're kind of observing your life right now.
4: I'm going through some major health stuff right now.
0: It's health stuff. Okay, so remember going back to what we don't deal with mentally can attack us physically. So that means you are so darn cerebral. You know, that's how your mind works. And with that 6, you're probably taking care of other people in your life. You got to focus on you now. You need to focus on you now.
4: Yeah, I was a gymnastics coach.
0: Okay. Yeah. So there
4: you
0: go.
4: That makes sense. And I ran my own business for a while.
0: Yes. Well, like I told George, I am teaching a workshop for the healing. So if that's your thing, check it out.
2: Glynis, let me ask you about world numbers in terms of like a world war or some catastrophe. Would the numbers show something like that?
0: You know, I'll put it to you this way. it obviously takes energy out there. Like when we look at world leaders, I always look at the leaders and I look to see who's compatible, who isn't, right? Because when some people manipulate, I always think of Putin when I think of somebody who's like a shark in the water. He knows how to play people. Haven't you observed that through the years of people reporting to you about him?
2: Yes.
0: Yeah, well, that's his gift. And so as a counselor, I would say to anyone who deals with him, don't assume what he just said is the way to play it. You know, do your research. Be aware before you deal with that kind of energy. So when we talk about the potential of, let's say, World War III, the only reason I think it won't happen, it's really just the end of us. You know, no one gets away with that at this point. You know, we are connected now. You know, when you deal with the internet and what's happening throughout the world, it's like we're all a neighbor to each other, even if we don't agree. We don't have to agree, but here's what we have to do right now. The world number 2026 is a one. One means out for number one. But guess what, George? We have to find a way to say, how do I work with other people so that we don't regret what happens? You see, that we do not make a move that causes that mass destruction. But yeah, I'm looking at this year. This is a big year for emotional stuff. Next year, when we move into the cycle of two, trust me when I tell you, people do wake up enough to say, if I can't help my fellow man, I'm in trouble too. I will suffer. Not just that person I don't think I like. I'll suffer too. It's like a boomerang.
2: This is a fast year. I can't believe we're rolling into September next week.
0: It has been crazy because I believe now with social media, and by the way, I'm thrilled to hear what happened with Zuckerberg, Facebook, all of that. I'm very happy to hear something like that because I do counsel parents with kids who become addicted and end up getting, well, heck, I've dealt with some suicides, George. You know, people, they were sensitive. Well, you know, it's funny. You go to TikTok, there'll be someone like a young girl, beautiful girl, who's like 17, 18. She's got millions of followers. She seems fine. And then boom, she takes her life. Why? Because she read all the criticism. We're not set up for that. So I tell you, the shift is taking place. Well, we start to realize, let's help each other on that too, right? But when you say how fast the year moves, George, I don't know how often you go on the internet, but if you do, it's a rabbit hole. They will always grab you and try to get you to read something they think you want. That means you don't get your job done.
2: Or buy.
0: It's constantly buying. Constantly trying to sell you something, but it's overwhelming. And I think we have to slow that down because it's, do you know, they say now that these young kids in their 20s and teens, that this fast moving, like on Instagram, looking at all those videos, it is promoting cognitive decline. Imagine that in your 20s. What happens by the time you're 60, 70 or 80, right?
2: Exactly.
0: Yeah. So we got to, I do feel optimistic that we're going to get more control. Like, we have to put some rules in place just to save us for this future we want for all of us. We don't need bad news for our future. We want good news.
2: Let's squeeze one more caller in before the break. 5-5-1957, May 5th, 1957. We're going to Blake in Tyler, Texas. Hey, Blake.
5: Hey, George. Hey, Gladys. I'm glad to be able to speak to you both. I believe one time I might have crossed paths with you when I was out in a diesel truck on a dark Carolina night. I think I bought you a hot cup of chocolate. It had to be you because you were so light and bubbly and so much alive in the old dark 30 hours, and we was all weary.
2: You talking about me or Glynis?
5: Glynis.
2: Oh. Yeah. Nobody bought me anything.
5: No, I can't recall, but it was a personality, and that's why I thought to call in on you. And I just kind of wanted to see if perhaps that was you that I bought that hot chocolate coffee for.
2: But was that you, Glynis?
0: Well, here's what's funny, George. Like just a minute ago, I was at Nordstrom's Rack, right? And I was buying some stuff, and this gal said to me, "Oh, are you going to be on a show?" I said, "Yeah, it's a TV show." And she goes, "What do you do?" And then I just mentioned numbers, and she went just like this, George. Oh, do you ever listen to George Norrie on Coast to Coast? There's a girl who does numerology. I am not kidding.
2: Did you tell her you're the girl?
0: The numbers lady? And she's like, yeah. I go, I am the numbers lady. So it does happen. It's pretty funny.
2: I love it. We've got a minute. Give a quick one for Blake. 55-1957.
0: Okay, Blake. Well, first of all, if we want to talk about energy, Blake, when you have ideas in your head, you're a human popcorn machine. You never run out of ideas. So I have to ask you, what have you done with your mind? Like, what work have you done? Or are you someone who, like, drives? What do you do? Because it's got to be nonstop.
5: It was like you were saying, Glennis, that so I feel like recently all my ideas are just stuffed up in my head and I can't do anything with them because I don't have the visual perception in order to network on the computer or anything like that, and I can't drive, I can't even read unless it's a large print. And I've been really struggling with stuff, and I'm trying to see if maybe I'm going to get something enough back to do something. I do like to do things like music, and I got a few books I want to try to publish, but I don't have any way of doing it. And my missus of 45 years now, she's got cancer. She's been struggling with that for the last 2 years, and I've been struggling with the blindness for the last four, and it's just been really a trying time for the both of us.
2: All right, well, stay Blake, with us, Blake. Linus, we're going to take a break, but I'll let you finish up with Blake when we come right back.
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1: I wonder if Glynis will agree that one is the loneliest number. We'll find out when we come back and take final calls as well. Next hour, Jim Harrell joins us to talk about true ghost stories. Make sure you're part of the program. And this is Wednesday for you Coast Insiders. 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One, he talked to a remote viewer, the late Ed Dames, who just passed away, who talked about a series of soul affairs that he called the kill shot. And then later on, Art was joined by a retired FBI agent, Candice DeLong, to talk about the war on terror. It's great programs. And you could become a Coast Insider, and it's only 15 cents a day.
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0: And welcome back, George Norrie, along with Glynis McCants, the numbers lady, in your final calls this segment. Glynis, let's go back and talk about Blake, 5'5", 1957. What can you tell him?
1: Okay, Blake. Can you hear me, Blake?
0: Yeah, he can hear you.
1: Okay, so you've got the double five. It means never a dull moment. What he was saying is there's health issues in the family and things are stopping you, but you are a storyteller. So I'm suggesting that you get on a computer and use like Dragon, where you can talk your story. Let it do it for you, and then you get it edited, because you have stories that I believe would be very successful. And the woman who did all the Harry Potter series, she's got your numbers. And look what she did. She was on welfare and turned it into a multi-million dollar empire. So don't give up on that idea.
0: Glynis, the song we played before you came on, one is the loneliest number. Would you agree with that?
1: Well, not if you just got divorced. You know, I find when people get divorced, they need to be by themselves for a while. And then once they heal, yes, like even your physical address, George, when someone gets divorced, it's not uncommon for them to move into a house or apartment that's a one. But when they're ready for love, I suggest they alter the energy to invite someone in.
0: Next one, I'm going to give you two birth dates for a husband and wife team. He wants to know about the compatibility. So here's number one for Chucky, 6/16/1988, June 16th, 1988, and his wife Shalini, May 27, 1996, 5/27/1996. And let's go to Chucky in Seattle, Washington. Hi, Chucky.
2: Good morning, Mr. Norrie. Love this segment for today because it's similar for our religion, Hinduism, numerology.
0: Yeah.
2: Our names, when we were born, they open a book and then they take the lateral, like the location where you're born, the time and the date and what latitude and longitude, and they dictate your name and all that stuff too. So it's pretty interesting for this topic.
0: You want to talk about the compatibility. How are things going between you two right now?
2: Everything is going good. It just feels like it's marriage, you know, so I'm just still learning, but I just feel like our path number could be messing with us, or our soul number or destiny number.
1: Okay, so checking, let me tell you what I see. Technically, your life path number is the number three. Both of you, but you're actually very different. You know, you're born on a 7 day with a 4 attitude, which means you are outspoken, right? If something's bugging you, you're going to say what you feel, correct?
2: Yes, ma'am.
1: Okay, so with your wife, sometimes she can become dramatic. Like if she takes it wrong, she can get defensive. And then you may shut down. It's like, oh, gosh, I don't want to go through that. So when I see two threes get together, the first question I have is, how are you doing financially? Because that needs to be taken care of. Tell me about that part of your life.
2: We're working on it. I guess it just feels like it's paycheck to paycheck. But because I got in an accident, so I'm kind of catching up on all my bills and stuff. So
1: sure.
2: So it just feels like we kind of, you know, we want to have kids and stuff like that, but it feels like financially we're not ready.
1: Right. So here's what I'm going to do. And George, this is for everyone listening. I always give a prosperity affirmation in the month of August,
0: mm-hmm.
1: because the month of August is an 8, and that's about money. So I'm going to say it, and then you can either track the show down or just write it down, right? You could hear it again. And I'll also post it on my Facebook. But here we go. My financial opportunities are boundless, and the universe supports me completely. I'll say it again. My financial opportunities are boundless, and the universe supports me completely. And what that'll do, Chucky, it'll open the door where there's more opportunity and ways for you to have income. You'll also get surprised on where the money comes from. Unexpected places, but you got to affirm it daily.
0: How often do you have to do the affirmation, Glynis?
1: Well, I encourage everyone, not only do they do it daily, but the way I set up my audio, it's 15 minutes, because when you repeat something, the universe is listening. I always say the universe is an eavesdropper. So when you're speaking this positive message in the midst of being afraid you don't have money, you're opening the door. Because the universe has one answer. The answer is yes. So if you're like, oh, my gosh, I have no money. I can't pay my bills. The universe is like, yeah, you got no money. You can't pay your bills. But when you're saying, hey, my financial opportunities are boundless, and the universe supports me completely, it's like, yeah, it's boundless. You're going to be fine. It is the most accurate thing. When I talk to you about numbers, you know that's my passion. But right next to it is affirmations. They will change your life. It's the fear that stops us from our own success.
0: Next birth date is 9/1/1972. Birthday coming up next week. 9/1/1972, North Carolina. Danielle is with us. Welcome to the program. Hi, Danielle. Punch that up for me, Mike.
3: Danielle, you there?
0: Hi, Danielle.
4: Thank you for having me on. I was looking to see if I could get some guidance on my life blueprint right now. I'm having a bit of a hard time.
1: Okay, so here's what I would tell you. Danielle, you're in a personal year of two right now, which means your emotions, you're feeling more emotional than you normally do. And that's not comfortable for you, right? It makes you feel like, I want to be happy, but I'm being troubled. But that same cycle happens to be your life path, which means you can turn it around. So give me an example, like your health. How's that going?
4: Health is just fine. I need a job.
1: Is it relationship? What is not working? You got to tell us, where is it? What is it?
4: It's my husband, he's in prison. I'm going to get a divorce. I need to get a job. I can't seem to find one. I'm just having some struggles. I've got two teenagers.
1: Okay, so that affirmation you heard me say a minute ago, you got to make sure you listen to the show again, or, you know, they have streaming audio. I don't know if you get that, but you should, because that affirmation can turn things around. I'm also going to post it on my Facebook, but because you're dealing with this hardship, how many years were you married to this man who's now in jail? How many years?
4: 20 years last week, and I did write your affirmation down.
1: Good girl. And did you say 20 years?
4: Yes, 20 years.
1: Okay, so here's the problem for you. You are fiercely loyal. And for this relationship to have to end, that makes you sad too. But this is about taking care of you. So do I think you'll land work? Yeah. You know what I see in you? You're hugely responsible. If someone shows you how to do it, you'll do it right. You'll get it done. So what are you going to pursue? Tell us quickly what that is.
4: Dad, I don't know. I'm looking for a new path in life.
1: But could it be office assisting? Could you work in, can you organize? Because it's in your chart to be organized. Are you?
4: Yes, I've done that. I've done that. And I had a job offer today and I shot myself in the foot.
1: Okay, so right now you're just kind of on a little sabotage streak. Because
4: yeah,
1: you're hurting. It's okay. That happens. And maybe it wasn't meant to be. But I'm telling you, in the new month, your birthday is coming. My goodness, September 1st, you got double one energy. It's on your side. So do the affirmation, 15 minutes, say it out loud for several days before you apply for another job. But I see you landing a job where you're an asset and you feel better about yourself.
4: Okay, well, thank you so much, Glennis. I really appreciate it.
1: You're welcome.
0: All right, good luck, Danielle. We've got a guest, Dr. Joseph Gallenberger, Glennis, who takes people to Las Vegas in groups. Group number one are happy and cheerful and upbeat people. His second group, he's intentionally told them not to be happy. They're upset. They're angry. And he is convinced that the happy people come back as winners. Why would that be?
1: Well, okay, that's interesting. It's funny. And now you're talking about Las Vegas, correct?
0: Yeah.
1: Okay, so I would tell you this. Your state of mind, like how you are operating, there are numbers that speak to you in that town. And when I did comedy back in the day, one time I walked into a casino, and this woman walked up and said, hey, Glennis, I need more quarters. And I'm like, what? And she goes, oh, I'm sorry, you're not Glennis, and walked away from me. I'm like, excuse me, I am Glynis. Long story short, her daughter's name was Glynis. I played, yes, George. So I played that slot machine in front of me, 777, and I won. I believe it was over $500, but I did win because I thought that is too bizarre. Well, how could that happen? There must be something good here. So yeah, your state of mind plays a role in it, no question. And also picking a good day to bet. There are dates that are good for you and others that are a challenge. It matters.
0: You told us years ago to put a number 8 in our wallet.
1: Yeah.
0: And then I told that to a friend of mine who has since passed on.
1: Yeah.
0: He put an 8 in his wallet and he won $2,000 at the slot machines.
1: Mm-hmm.
0: And then I told him, though, not to be greedy about it, because I think you had mentioned something about that.
1: Oh, yeah.
0: He went back like the next day and lost it all.
1: And that goes back to, if you look at the number 8 and you trace it, the 8 goes round and round. So there are two sides to that number. But to this day, we get emails from people saying, I heard you're on Coast to Coast. I put the 8 in the wallet. This one gal did it for her husband. He had something that when he was let go from his job about 4 years ago, he got this massive check. There was money they didn't pay him. But she called me like in tears saying, I do think it was the 8 and I put it in. So I'm all for that. But more than that, George, because the 8 can challenge some people, I suggest do your affirmation. Get your mind in alignment with prosperity.
0: Next up, 2-10-1950, Feb 10, 1950, Michael in Pennsylvania. Welcome, Michael.
5: Appreciate your service, George. My question is, my healing abilities improve?
1: So your ability to help heal others?
5: Yes.
1: Let me put it to you this way, Michael. You already have a natural gift. How do I know that? One, you're born on a 1 day, but you're ultimately a 9. The 9 is the old soul in numerology, okay? They're the ones, even when you were a little kid, you were beyond your years, correct?
5: Mm-hmm.
1: And this skill you have, didn't you teach it to yourself? Like, how did you learn it? What is it that you do? What would it be?
5: I don't know. I just always, because I believe that people should have the ability to start from zero and not let anything interfere with their beliefs. In other words, like, and anything is possible.
1: Correct. But I'm saying you're naturally psychic. And I always tell George, when you think of a friend and the phone rings, it's your friend. That's the natural ability we have. In your case, the 9 feels like they've got to find a way to change the world to make it better. And you literally have a 3 attitude, which means here to motivate and uplift others. So any kind of healing you tap into, if you could see someone change their life for the better because of you, that's what you're here for, Michael. So you've got the numbers. Now you got to move forward on it.
5: Thank you very much.
1: Yeah.
0: How easy is it to move forward, Glynis?
1: Well, in his case, remember, he's got the numbers. So, like, if I were really counseling him, I'd say, okay, the 9 represents family, mom and dad, how was it? And he might have had some issues. I'll say, don't let the past interfere with today. If you're in the moment, you already have the gift. And by the way, George, he's in a personal year 4, which is to educate himself. So if he took a course, like went online and took a course, that's what he should be doing this year.
0: Let's go to Don in Alberta, Canada. I don't think he wants a reading, though. Donald, go ahead.
6: Hi, George. Hi, Glynis.
1: Hi.
6: I'm a 9 life path, but I'm just bored out of my mind most of the time. Like today I was instructing on somebody how to open their third eye, and we were talking about reversing the aging process. Speaking of the aging process, I don't like the Christian vibrations that I was given. I don't know if you're familiar with the Caballerian philosophy, but anybody
1: yes.
6: would say that you're whatever and whatever have to match, and it's like, yeah, okay, whatever. But the thing is we first arrive on the planet and we're born and we take our first breath. Well,
1: yes.
6: certain religions believe that the rest of our life is destiny. Why can't we pull that anchor up and move it? Because George has had other guests on before that talked about moving the lifetime anchor and moving it forward. And every time I listen to one of the doctors that he has on, I learn a little bit more about what it takes to sustain the physical body. Like if you look at ancient texts, we did live longer than we do now. But
1: yes.
6: anyway, so I don't know. what to tell you other than that, but it's there's a lot of data. So, but would it actually really work if we could say, because we're born on this day, move it forward into another time dimension?
0: 30 seconds, Glynis, go for
1: okay,
0: it.
1: Okay, I'm going to say quickly to Donald, as a nine life path, he's the old soul. It is his job to take the information he is studying and do something with it, because he's on to something for himself. And one more thing, George, I do have a newsletter. It is free, and it tells you what's in store for each month. That's something they should check out, too.
0: The website is numberslady.com. Thank you, Glynis. Always a pleasure having you on the program. Up next, Jim Harrell joins us with his ghostly campfire stories.
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6: ABC News, I'm Sherry Preston. The death toll in the Nepal mudslide now stands at more than 250 people, but more than 1,000 are still missing, including 22 from Tennessee who are in the region on a religious pilgrimage.
7: It's a massive, massive draw for tourists, for hikers, for people from all over the world. It's a stunning part of the world. Of course, you're not far from Everest here. These are the foothills of the Himalayas. And we know hundreds, possibly, of foreigners have been reported missing.
6: ABC Chief International Correspondent James Longman in the region. Many are calling it a watershed moment. Instagram and Facebook owner Meta settling with dozens of attorneys general over how young users interact with the social media apps. The payout, $18 billion. Japanese artist Yayoi Kusama, known for her signature polka dots on paintings, sculptures, and museum installations all around the world, has died at the age of 97. Her family and friends say she continued to paint until her final days. This is ABC News. The man accused of murdering four University of Idaho college students getting a new hearing in the case. Here's ABC's Michelle Franzen.
8: Judge Stephen Hippler granting Brian Koberger's request for a new hearing related to attempts for him to reverse his guilty plea for the stabbing off-campus murders of four Idaho college students in 2022. Koberger initially said he was innocent but pleaded guilty to the killings in July 2025. Here is Judge Hippler with Koberger's admission.
9: Are you pleading guilty freely and voluntarily?
10: Yes.
9: Given your choices, do you believe it's in your best interest to plead guilty?
10: Yes.
8: Koberger is serving four consecutive life sentences. The judge setting a new hearing for June 17th, 2027. Michelle Franzen, ABC News.
6: More than 2,000 humanoid robots are running, playing table tennis, kicking soccer balls around at the ongoing World Humanoid Robot Games in Beijing, China. They're trying to highlight China's rapid advances amid a tech race with the United States currently. I'm Sherry Preston, ABC News.
11: Tim had always been active, but severe osteoarthritis in his knee eventually took that away.
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1: Disaster in Nepal. Good morning. I'm Mike Gavin in for Gordon Deal along with Nicole Murray. It's Thursday, August 27th, and here's what we have for you this hour.
2: Hundreds are dead and nearly 1,500 are missing, including Americans, after a glacier collapse triggers massive flooding in Nepal.
1: Meta will pay up to $17 billion in a landmark settlement over claims of social media addiction.
2: Two dozen states sue to block new postal service rules for mail voting ahead of the midterms.
1: And with all the food recalls we've seen this summer, is our food getting less safe?
3: The salmonella in jalapenos and eggs, there's E. coli in frozen blueberries, those are all outbreaks. And then independently, we've got a bunch of recalls. So that's brands recalling their products because they think there might be something wrong with it. So recently, there was a bunch of sourdough bread recalled in Seattle because it might have metal in it.
1: Mia DeGroff of Business Insider has more on our summer of food recalls and what you need to know later in the hour. At least 160 people were killed in Nepal and nearly 1,500 were listed as missing in both Nepal and Tibet after flash flooding tore through border areas. At least 800 foreign tourists, including dozens of Americans, are among the missing in the catastrophe near Nepal's

0: Anthony Albanese.
1: Nepal, you know, is a developing country. It doesn't have the resources that an event like that would have in Australia. So information is difficult. Now, our thoughts are with all those who'll be concerned about their loved ones today.
0: In a social media post, Secretary of State Marco Rubio expressed U.S. solidarity with the Nepali people, saying his department stands ready to support the government of Nepal with needed humanitarian assistance. The State Department also said its embassy in Kathmandu is working with local authorities to find and help U.S. citizens affected by the disaster. Multiple media reports say CIA Director John Ratcliffe warned Russian officials in Moscow this week not to escalate conflict with America's NATO allies, in particular Estonia, Latvia, and Lithuania, in response to Moscow's stalemated invasion of Ukraine. We get more now from this morning's Dave Duncan.
2: The U.S. spy chief also reportedly used a rare unannounced trip to the Russian capital on Tuesday to press Russia to reduce military and economic support for Iran. News of Ratcliffe's trip to Russia, which the administration officially acknowledged on Wednesday, had sparked rampant speculation in Washington and Europe because it marked the first such known trip to the Russian capital by a CIA director under President Trump. Trump denied speculation that Ratcliffe made the trip to persuade Putin not to test NATO's resolve or attack the UK, which this week vowed to double down on its support for Ukraine. Mike?
0: Thanks, Dave. Under the NATO treaty, an armed attack on one member is considered an attack on all members. Meta and a coalition of state attorneys general have settled a major federal case centering on allegations that the social media giant misrepresented the extent of child mental health harms caused by apps like Facebook and Instagram. The settlement was revealed in a court filing released Wednesday that details several requirements Meta must make to its apps as part of a proposed consent judgment. Those changes include daily usage limits and nighttime blocks for teenagers who use the company's apps, enhanced age assurance measures that would prevent children from using them, and the creation of additional tools for parents and guardians. As part of the settlement, Meta agreed to pay roughly $17 billion. California Attorney General Rob Bonta.
3: It is a milestone moment. It is transformative. It is unprecedented, and it is historic in terms of the commitments that Meta is making to reduce harm for kids. Kids have been suffering.
0: The trial, which kicked off with opening arguments last week, was being held at the Oakland Federal Courthouse in California. It was co-led by Bonta and the AGs from Colorado, New Jersey, and Kentucky, who represented a bipartisan group of 29 AGs in a combined case stemming from a 2023 lawsuit. Meta said money will be distributed in annual installments over a 10-year period, and that money will fund various youth online safety initiatives as deemed by the states. It's 11 minutes after the hour now. On This Morning, America's First News. Coming up next, how Kevin Warsh is rewiring the Fed.
4: Man, I love this place. I've been surfing here since I was a kid. Now, seeing my grandson out on the water, it means everything to me. Watching him and taking in the blue waves, the sea breeze, the blurry horizon.
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0: 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Is this tree good for climbing? 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

0: 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Start your day with America's First News, This Morning with Gordon Deal.
1: Gordon Deal enjoying some late summer weather this week. I'm Mike Gavin. Thanks for listening. Fed Chairman Kevin Warsh will face his biggest audience this week at the annual conference in Jackson Hole, Wyoming, and much of that will be focused on the question of inflation and interest rates. Meanwhile, Axios chief economic correspondent Neil Irwin says that Warsh is attempting a high wire act, trying to fundamentally rethink the Fed's approach to guiding the economy. He joins us now to talk about it. So, Neil, talk about what Warsh brings to the Fed.
2: Yeah, look, he's a big believer that AI is a transformative technology that will have huge impacts on the economy, but also needs to have significant impacts on how the Federal Reserve itself does its work, gathers data, understands how the economy is performing in real time, and then makes these policy decisions. And he thinks the institution has been too slow to embrace some of this opportunity and some of this possibility that is creating some shifts inside, and we'll see those over the next couple of years is what my reporting suggests.
1: All right, so meanwhile, we've got, what, 5 years of elevated inflation that the Fed can't get down to that desired number of 2%?
2: Yeah, so this is the problem he's facing is, he only came into the job 10 weeks ago, has all these big, bold visions that he wants to pursue in the future. But in the near term, what he has is the existing kind of tried and true ways of analyzing the economy using government economic data, using the federal funds rate that they can move up or down. And they have this inflation problem that just won't go away. And this year, they keep projecting that inflation is going to come down to 2%. This year it has resurged, even core prices, even once you filter out energy prices. And that's a central bank that's not getting the job done. And so in the near term, the Fed's going to be looking at whether to raise interest rates to try to finally get inflation back down. And, my reporting suggests in the coming weeks and months, the incoming inflation data will determine whether they raise rates once or twice over the remainder of the year to try to get that inflation to where it needs to be.
1: Is the feel among Fed watchers that he's committed to reducing inflation?
2: Well, that's what came under question after his press conference on July 29th. There was this kind of blow up in the stock market, the bond market, worries that because he wasn't willing to talk about exactly what he was willing to do and when, that was a sign of lack of resolve, lack of commitment. That's kind of dissipated some. I think there's real evidence that it might have been a rhetorical error that he made in how he talked about things, but that there really is a sense that the Fed is willing to raise rates even in the worst regime to try and achieve this price stability goal. I think there's some evidence that market sell-off was a little overstated and a little overdone. And they really are determined to get down to 2%. But the proof's in the pudding. And, again, it's been more than 5 years of elevated inflation. If we don't get there soon, it does raise questions about how true and how deep is the resolve within this central bank to achieve its stated goal.
1: We're speaking with Neil Irwin, chief economics correspondent at Axios. The story is called How Kevin Warsh is Rewiring the Fed. So I guess, Neil, what is it that rate watchers feel about him since he's taken over here at the central bank?
2: Well, look, the real doubt is all this kind of talk about big picture change and getting out of the business of forward guidance of telling markets where things are going, is that a good idea? There's been now, I think to Warsh's allies, people who complain about that are just kind of being whiny. We've gotten used to the Fed telling us so much about what it's going to do, here's our dot plot, here's our projections of where rates are going to be next year and the year after that. And we're actually trying to wean everybody off of that type of very explicit guidance. And, it's to be expected there'll be a bumpy path. It's an open question whether you agree with him that this was so problematic to begin with, but if you do believe it's problematic, you want to take away that kind of pre-committing the central bank to do a given rate move, it's to be expected there'll be this kind of bumpy adjustment period as we all learn how to read him and how to interpret his comments. We had Jay Powell in office for more than 8 years, a lot of continuity with the Janet Yellen Fed before that. This is a new regime. This is a new shift in how they operate. I think we're all learning, those of us in the kind of journalism, media, Fed watching economics community, trying to understand exactly how to read the Warsh Fed.
1: And we've got a chairman here who's built his own AI bots.
2: Yeah, this was an interesting thing I came up with in my reporting for this piece. Before entering office, he's told people he actually created AI bots called Milton and Tobin. And his logic was he wanted them to ingest all the collected works of these two great economists and then apply that their analysis and their thinking to the current economic situation and interpret it. And you know, it's an interesting exercise. I'm not sure how useful the Tobin bot and the Milton bot are for setting interest rate policy next week, but it shows how he's thinking about the power and the potential of AI to really create deeper economic thinking and better decision.
1: All right, thanks, Neil. That's Neil Irwin from Axios joining us this morning. 20 minutes after the hour now, and here's Nicole Murray.
0: And now, the three big things you need to know. Number one.
3: More than 150 people are dead and nearly 1,500 others are missing after massive flooding swept through the Nepal-Tibet border. Dr. Goran Ekstrom with Columbia's Climate School.
4: It was an enormous landslide that took away a large glacier or parts of a large glacier in the very high Himalayas, and that the water melted and came down the rivers.
3: Officials added that the flash flooding was likely triggered by an avalanche high in the Himalayas.
0: Number two.
3: Meta Platforms has reached a roughly $17 billion settlement with dozens of U.S. states to resolve lawsuits accusing the company of deliberately designing platforms like Instagram and Facebook to be addictive to children and teenagers. California Attorney General Rob Bonta.
5: The pressure of the litigation hanging over the head of Meta. I believe, needed a trial, a date for accountability and justice to be delivered.
3: Meta will also make changes to its products, including time limitations for minors and bans on features that stoke mental health issues.
0: Number three.
3: We have lost another Hollywood icon.
6: And how are we this morning?
7: Fine. Is my transportation here?
6: Out in front, sir. A limousine and a pizza. Compliments of the Plaza Hotel.
3: Tim Curry, the English actor best known for his performances in the Rocky Horror Picture Show, Clue, Home Alone 2, and more, has died. He was 80 years old. No cause of death has been provided. A U.S. military judge has set a trial date for Khalid Sheikh Mohammed and three others accused of plotting the September 11th terrorist attacks. The trial is scheduled to begin June 5th of 2028, which is 18 months later than prosecutors had requested. An American Airlines flight bound for Charlotte was delayed yesterday after the aircraft experienced a tire issue while taxiing for departure at Chicago O'Hare International Airport. The FAA said the crew reported two blown tires. No injuries were reported. In a world where women seem to want to date someone who is tall, a college student is going viral after taping a 6-foot marker to her dorm room door to keep her suitors honest.
1: What? People are lying online about how tall they are? I'm shocked.
3: People lie about everything. It's true.
1: I mean, look, I've seen this firsthand. It was the one thing I had going for me is that I'm 6 feet tall. It was like the one thing that kind of gave me a leg up. But, you know, you shouldn't be lying about it.
3: Oh, you have more than that going.
1: Oh, thank you, Nicole. It's 23 minutes after the hour.
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0: Retirement experts often talk about and map out your years between 60 and 70, but not nearly enough attention is paid to the next decade between 70 and 79. That's according to Richard Eisenberg, personal finance writer and editor and co-host of the Friends Talk Money podcast. He recently turned 70 himself, and he wrote a piece about it for MarketWatch. Richard, why are people's 70s often overlooked?
1: Yeah, well, the 60s get a lot of attention because it's the time that a lot of people, if they're working full-time, leave their jobs and careers. It's when people often start taking Social Security. They take Medicare at 65. So the 60s get a lot of attention. And then the 80s get attention because, sadly, that's when people start having some health problems often, and there's some frailty and issues like that. And but the 70s are right in between, and we don't hear a lot about them, I feel.
0: Yeah, so what is it about your 70s that are unique from those other decades and what you might be focusing on there?
1: Well, I think it's a really interesting decade, and I'm excited that I'm starting it. You know, what's interesting about it, I feel, is for many of us, it's at a time that we have a lot of freedom of time in our lives, and so we can explore new opportunities, deal with some challenges if we face them. Typically not yet in the period where we're going to be dealing with serious health problems, mental or physical, although for some people they do. But often the 70s are this period where, you know, things are pretty good if you're lucky, and you can take advantage of them if you, you know, take the time to do it.
0: So you say that as you enter your 70s, you're contemplating this new chapter and looking to take steps regarding your finances and work and life priorities. Why don't we start with the finances? What are you hoping to achieve there?
1: Well, one of the things I'm thinking a lot about is taxes these days. You know, people often think, well, gee, once I retire, my taxes are going to go down. And that's often true because you're earning less money, but you start having some new tax issues like required minimum distributions from your retirement plans and that sort of thing. So I'm talking with my financial advisor to be sure that I'm up to speed on all that and I'm prepared for when that time comes. I just turned 70, so I've got about 3 years before that happens.
0: And what about housing? You mentioned that that's become a little more costly to you now than it was before.
1: Yeah, so I'm doing what a lot of people tend to do in their 70s, which is they're downsizing and finding a new place to live, often a smaller place, sometimes far away from where they are, sometimes not. In our case, my wife and I are going to be moving from our suburban house in New Jersey to a condominium in Los Angeles because that's where our grown sons live and our grandchildren live. And so we're preparing for that. And so that means new property taxes in California. And right now, because we haven't sold our New Jersey place, but we've bought the condo, we've got some double expenses, but hopefully that will be ending sometime soon.
0: Speaking with Richard Eisenberg, freelance personal finance writer and editor, and he's a co-host of the Friends Talk Money podcast, his piece in MarketWatch. I'm turning 70. Here's how I'm making this decade the richest of my retirement. So what about your health? What are you prioritizing in your 70s health-wise?
1: Yeah, it's a really important thing to think about in your 70s, to try to stay as healthy as you can. I have a few issues myself. I've got chronic kidney disease and diabetes, so I'm doing whatever I can control them. I'm trying to get as much exercise as I can. I go to the Y twice a week, although I don't love doing it, but I know I need to do it.
0: All right. Thanks, Richard. Personal finance writer Richard Eisenberg. 30 minutes after the hour now, you're listening to This Morning, America's First News.

0: Someone had a birthday.
1: Yep, 50. 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
0: 50 years of wisdom.
1: Great segue. 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
0: 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And happy 50th.
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10: I was in the middle of the Atlantic Ocean when it happened. 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We were in total darkness.
11: That's Dr. Dejana Figueroa, a marine biologist and STEM teacher, talking about a deep sea dive she'll never forget.
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0: No fear, just facts. 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
1: 34 minutes after the hour, Mike Gavin in for Gordon Deal along with Nicole Murray on this Thursday. Here are some of the stories we're following for you this morning. A frantic search for survivors in Nepal after massive flooding triggered by a collapsing glacier. The CIA director reportedly warns Russia not to mess with our NATO allies. The FBI says a Chinese hacking group targeted U.S. government agencies for years. Two dozen states sue over new mail-in ballot rules at the post office. A military judge sets a trial date for alleged 9/11 mastermind Khalid Sheikh Mohammed. Actor Tim Curry, a familiar face and voice in dozens of movies, has died. He was 80 years old. After 75 years, no more Pro Bowl in the NFL. It's okay, you weren't watching anyway. And the Bronx mom who got help feeding her family when she needed it most from a perfect stranger. That story in about 20 minutes. This portion of the program is brought to you by Incogni. They can't scam you or spam you if they can't find you. 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Lettuce, blueberries, eggs, jalapenos. Hardly a week goes by that we don't hear about another food scare. Should we be worried that our food supply is getting less safe, or does it just feel that way because of news reports and social media? To talk about it, we welcome Mia DeGroff, executive editor at Business Insider. Mia, you note that from cyclospora in lettuce to E. coli in blueberries, food safety scares are making headlines. Catch us up and talk about some of the food recalls we've been seeing this summer.
2: Yeah, so I mean, it definitely has been a headline grabbing summer. Of course, we've had the huge cyclospora outbreak linked to iceberg lettuce, and that investigation is still ongoing. So that's of the confirmed illnesses, over 10,000 people sickened, over 450 people hospitalized, two deaths. And it's largely, you know, people do think that those numbers are likely a huge underestimation because it's very hard to track. So that is an enormous one. And then we also have salmonella in jalapenos and eggs. There's E. coli in frozen blueberries. Those are all outbreaks. And then independently, we've got a bunch of recalls. So that's brands recalling their products because they think there might be something wrong with it. So recently, there was a bunch of sourdough bread recalled in Seattle because it might have metal in it. And then there was fruit bars that were recalled because they might may contain glass. And, you know, a bunch of other things like that. So it's been a big one this summer.
1: Now, is this more than normal, or does it just feel like that?
2: So this was a question that I had last week. I cover food safety, and I've been covering it for over a decade. And this summer really did feel like things were stepping up. So I, you know, I spoke with people at the FDA. I also called a few experts, and it turns out it's not actually more than usual, although the cyclospora outbreak is an anomaly there. That is huge. That is different. And that's like a defining moment in terms of a cyclospora outbreak in the US, the biggest we've ever had. But when it comes to E. coli in frozen berries, for example, that does happen like every year. And the thing is, in summer, it is a high time for outbreaks because a lot of food that we eat in the summer comes from different climates, hot climates, it's traveling from different places. So it's going through lots of different more steps. So it's a high time for recalls and outbreaks.
1: Now, you write that recall counts can be misleading. How so?
2: So one thing is that you might hear, and this happened earlier this year, actually, that people were hearing, like, you know, croutons were getting recalled, and so was this ranch seasoning, and then so were these potato chips, and so were all these, you know, lots of different things. It was like 20 different things were recalled in the same week, and it turned out all of them contained an ingredient that had been recalled, which was powdered milk, because there was an issue with the supply. So it sounded like a million things were getting recalled. But it turned out it was technically one recall, but that thing is an ingredient in other stuff. So sometimes that can distort what we think is happening.
1: Speaking with Mia DeGroff, executive editor of Business Insider, the story, lettuce, blueberries, eggs, jalapenos. Why are there so many food safety scares this summer? So Mia, how have changes to our food system contributed to all this?
2: right now, as you know, if you're in the US, you can get blueberries year round. You know, you can get lettuce year round, and that is fantastic for our health. You know, we all have a much better access to a heart healthy diet because we can get fresh fruits and vegetables at any time. But the problem with that is we're obviously getting that from other places. We're going to the places with that season if it's not in our season. And the availability of that, convenience of that, massive distribution networks, that can basically amplify a problem. So if there is, for example, E. coli on a spinach farm in one place, that spinach might get distributed across loads of different bags, spread around the country, and then suddenly you have an outbreak rather than isolated incidents if everyone was eating that spinach locally. So, you know, food experts don't say, they're not saying, oh, we need to stop having food brought in from other places. Like, that's not the lesson we should learn, because this is really great for our health. But it just means that we need to be really vigilant in terms of tracking these kinds of things.
1: Yeah, always good to pay attention. Thanks, Mia. Mia DeGroff from Business Insider. 20 minutes in front of the hour now on This Morning. America's First News coming up next. Why you need to tell AI to stop kissing up to you.
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0: But if you spent any time conversing with an AI chatbot, you'll notice that their responses are often too agreeable, too enthusiastic, and sometimes too dramatic. And it's partially our own fault. We get more from this morning's Dan Loney.
1: Anyone concerned about the responses they get from their AI? That may be something to look at. Nicole Newen is a personal tech columnist with the Wall Street Journal, and she has written about this. Nicole, great to have you with us. Thanks for joining us today.
2: Thanks for having me.
1: Thank you. And so this is something that we're seeing happen more often, that the conversation back and forth with AI seems to be a bit off?
2: Yes. AI writing is all over the internet. Both LinkedIn and Substack now have different features that help you report AI writing and can identify AI writing. But what I discovered is that in my chatbot responses, the tenor of the response was really grating. And it's because a lot of these chatbots are infused with this saccharine cheeriness and overly affirming answers, and they ask incessant follow-up questions. And I think it's doing us a disservice as humans.
1: How do you think that the people putting together these commentaries and responses are, what are they thinking about in terms of what they want to bring forward to the people using the chatbot or the AI?
2: People like when chatbots flatter them. Peer-reviewed studies have shown that people tend to prefer fawning responses from chatbots and agreeable responses. They find them more helpful than non-agreeable responses. And I think it's a part of, you know, reinforcing what you already believe is a little bit more palatable to you. It's probably why social media feeds have become little bubbles that show you only the content that you would like to see and don't tend to challenge your beliefs. The same is true of the kinds of responses that AI chatbots spit out.
1: Well, and is it safe to say that in these still relatively early days of AI and chatbot use, that the more pleasing the response, the more potential it is that a person will return to use it again and again, and probably the companies making this technology want that right now?
2: Yeah, you know, AI companies are in the business of making sure their customers, the users, us, feel satisfied from the response from AI and continue to engage with it. And that's why they're both flattering and also consistently ask follow-up responses so that we can continue to engage with the product and use it more and rely on it more.
1: Is there any situation where a person would expect a negative response from the chatbot?
2: I think that in some circumstances, AI companies have steered away from flattery for, you know, severe, for a critical medical question, for example. But a lot of the tuning users have to do themselves if you want your AI response to be less flattering, less agreeable, less fawning.
1: What kind of impact then do these over sugary responses have on the user, do you think?
2: It's similar to how showering children with too much praise can screw them up later. You know, when you are constantly told how great you are, you start to expect those kinds of kudos. And what psychologists have told me is that when chatbots are showering people with flattery, with compliments, and they're too agreeable, you can start to expect those in human interactions too, and you start to feel bad if you don't get them from human interactions.
0: Boy, Wall Street Journal columnist Nicole Newen with this morning's Dan Loney. 12 minutes in front of the hour now on This Morning, America's First News. Coming up next, another check of today's top stories.
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1: 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It's 8 minutes in front of the hour now. Here's Nicole Murray.
0: And now, the three big things you need to know. Number one.
2: Nearly 1,500 people are missing in Nepal and Tibet after devastating floods, likely triggered by an avalanche high in the Himalayas, swept through the area. Dr. Goran Ekstrom with Columbia's Climate School.
3: It was not really a landslide into a lake or a lake breaking its walls, but it was more this landslide that just created a large mass going into the valley.
2: Officials said that at least 157 people are dead in Nepal, and that figure is expected to rise as rescue efforts continue.
0: Number two.
2: Sources say that the purpose of CIA Director John Ratcliffe's visit to Moscow this week was to warn Russia not to attack NATO members. This news comes amid U.S. intelligence assessments that Russia could try to test the NATO alliance.
0: Number three.
2: A federal judge has denied Minnesota's bid to force Texas Governor Greg Abbott to extradite an ICE agent charged in connection with the January non-fatal shooting during enforcement activity. Minnesota officials charged the ICE officer, Christian Castro, in May with assault and falsely reporting a crime after he shot a Venezuelan national in the leg. Seattle teachers have voted overwhelmingly to authorize a strike just 1 week before students are due back in the classroom following a vote yesterday evening. The walkout will only occur if Seattle Public Schools and the union cannot reach an agreement. States have renewed their legal challenge against the Trump administration's efforts to restrict voting by mail, with 24 state attorneys general suing the Postal Service. In March, President Trump signed an executive order that seeks to give the Postal Service a partial say over how mail-in ballots are handled. The states argue that the Constitution gives them authority over election administration and not the executive branch. The Daily Mail reports that Australia has been named the world's best place to survive a global catastrophe. This is because of its geographic isolation, massive food production, and more.
1: And I assume as a big Walking Dead fan, you have an opinion on this.
2: Yeah, oh my gosh, absolutely. So it's an isolated island that if cases and zombies started popping up, you have no way off the island.
1: Right. And also, really poisonous snakes, tons of gators, yeah, giant spiders, all the worst animals are in Australia. I don't want any part of it.
2: I mean, I guess if you are isolated, there is less of a chance for infection to spread to that area of the world. But still, I don't know.
1: Yeah, but still, once it gets there, you're toast.
2: Yes, exactly.
1: Thanks, Nicole. 6 minutes in front of the hour.
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In late June, Nina Chambers and her three children were forced out of their Bronx apartment after a fire in a neighboring building on their street left their home in shambles. Hundreds of miles away, Scott Evans happened to see her story on a local CBS News report. He was a stranger to Nina, but something about her situation made him feel like he couldn't simply watch and move on. Scott first went to his bank, hoping to put money directly into Nina's account, but the bank wouldn't allow him to do so. Instead of giving up, he contacted the news station, which eventually connected him with Nina. The two still have not met in person. Scott gave Nina $3,000 to help her buy food for her children and get them ready for school, not asking for anything in return. Nina hopes she will eventually get the chance to meet the man who helped her family when they needed it most, calling him a blessing. That'll do it for this hour. For Nicole Murray and Dave Duncan, I'm Mike Gavin. Thanks for listening to This Morning, America's First News.

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4: ABC News, I'm Sherry Preston. Dozens of Americans are among the hundreds of people still missing after a massive flash flooding ripped through parts of Nepal. The death toll, 289 people. More from ABC News Chief International Correspondent James Longman.
5: This wall of water unleashed as much energy as a 5.2 magnitude earthquake. Some estimates put it as high as 160 feet. It's left behind a trail of destruction, the mud and the debris now complicating search and rescue efforts.
4: The flood set off by the collapse of a Himalayan glacier. Nearly 25 years after the 9/11 attacks, a military judge has now set a date for the trial of alleged mastermind Khalid Sheikh Mohammed. He and three accomplices are now set to face trial in June of 2028. Closing arguments are due to start this morning in the trial of the Massachusetts mom charged with murdering her three children. Her defense team says she was suffering from postpartum psychosis. The FDA approving a new drug that could help patients with pancreatic cancer live longer lives. This is ABC News. A new ruling on drag shows in the state of Texas. It turns out one judge had a very simple solution to those who are offended by them. Here's ABC's Marcus Moore.
6: The attorney general in Texas is vowing to appeal after a judge struck down a state law restricting drag shows. The judge ruled the ban on sexually oriented performances violates the First Amendment. And he referenced Dolly Parton to make his point, saying, quote, just as many people chastise Dolly Parton as a voluptuous sex symbol, there are erotic elements in countless popular performances that could be subject to penalties under the ban. The judge adding that the solution is simple. He said, just don't go to the drag show if you're offended.
4: Following her death at the age of 80, Dolly Parton is being remembered for her faith and inclusivity. Her theme park in Pigeon Forge, Dollywood, reflects both her Christian values and her legacy of acceptance. Many of those in the LGBTQ community describe Dolly Parton's public support as a beacon of light. I'm Sherry Preston, ABC News.
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7: Good morning, it's 5:02, and here's what's happening. Seattle teachers have voted to authorize a strike. First day of school is now in question. More than 91% of the Seattle Education Association approved a walkout last night if the union can't reach a deal with the district by next Tuesday, just one day before school starts. A domestic violence suspect in Puyallup detonated an explosive device last night during a police standoff near Sumner, killing himself. Four officers and a canine were treated for possible injuries. A 30-year-old motorcyclist died in a hit-and-run yesterday in Seattle's Queen Anne neighborhood right by SPU. Police are still looking for the driver. NFL owners unanimously approved the $9.6 billion sale of the Seahawks to a group led by Vinod Khosla. The deal is expected to close before the September 9th opener. And fans of Dolly Parton gathered tomorrow night on Capitol Hill for a community vigil honoring the legend who died Tuesday at the age of 80. It's 5:03, time for a check on traffic. We already have some problems this morning. And Chris Sullivan's here.
8: Yeah, we do. Up in the north end, if you're in the Mount Vernon area, all lanes of southbound I-5 are blocked at Anderson Road. We have no estimate of when the lanes are going to reopen. You're being detoured off the freeway and then back on. Don't have a lot of light on this crash, but there's a lot of activity going on right there. So all southbound lanes of I-5, again, are closed up in Mount Vernon. Down here in the primary commuting route, we're doing really well, as you would imagine. 35 minutes from Everett to Seattle. Or Bellevue, 35 from Federal Way to Seattle, 35 Puyallup to Renton, Renton to Bellevue is only 15. Lake Bridges are quiet, even Olympia to Tacoma off to a very good start, no problems there. Cairo News Radio, real-time traffic. I'm Chris Sullivan.
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7: It's now 5:04. I'm Amanda Factor. A historic settlement. Yesterday, Meta agreed to pay out nearly $17 billion to several states, including Washington. We get more on ABC's Start Here program this morning with host Brad Milkey.
9: The trial against Meta in California this week had been compared to the cases that took down Big Tobacco in the 80s and 90s. Those cases redefined an entire culture around smoking, and it wasn't because of national bans. It was because states started suing these companies over the cost their products were passing on to taxpayers, namely healthcare costs. They also tried to demonstrate they were targeting kids.
10: Since June 20, 1997, more than 500,000 people have died of tobacco-related illnesses, and 1.5 million children have become addicted to tobacco.
9: Some of the biggest cases here did not end in big court victories either. When the corporations saw the writing on the wall, rather than risking bankruptcy, they reached a settlement and agreed to change their ways.
10: Under this proposal, billboards, gone. Taxi and transit ads, gone. Hats, shirts, backpacks with tobacco brand names, gone.
9: Likewise, this trial against Meta, the parent company of Facebook and Instagram, was being brought by a collection of states in the name of taxpayers. This time, families with children who felt they were powerless to defend themselves against the harm allegedly done by this nascent technology and the executives who, they claim, plowed ahead despite knowing better. The pressure here was mounting. Meta itself said if a judge ruled against them, they could conceivably be wiped out financially to the tune of hundreds of billions of dollars. Well, yesterday, the company founded by Mark Zuckerberg announced it has reached a massive settlement deal worth billions. But the question now is, will this lead to any of the changes advocates were seeking all along? Let's start the day with ABC's Elizabeth Schulze, who's been tracking this for us. Elizabeth, huge deal, right? What exactly was the settlement?
11: A landmark deal, Brad. We're talking about a big dollar amount with this settlement, and maybe even bigger are the changes that younger users will see on these incredibly popular social media apps. So how we got here, dozens of state attorneys general had filed this lawsuit against Meta several years ago, basically accusing Meta of designing apps that were addictive for young users. And people got hooked on the apps. It harmed their mental health, the AGs claimed. And then they claimed that Meta misled users about the safety and also collected children's data illegally. Well, this was going to court. Last week, it kicked off. We were hearing arguments. In fact, just Tuesday, Instagram's top executive, Adam Mosseri, took the stand and was defending the safety of the platform. And then things started to change early yesterday morning.
12: Meta has agreed to make significant changes that will reduce the risk of harm that Instagram and Facebook pose to teen users.
11: And what is really a watershed moment, we saw a coalition of almost every single state, the attorneys general in 48 states plus four jurisdictions, come together to reach this settlement with Meta. What it entails is Meta paying up to $18 billion over the course of 10 years. And there are some kind of asterisks to that payment, but that is a big amount of money, Brad. And the settlement requires that Meta make significant changes to its apps for users under age 18. Among these changes that people under age 18 will see over the next 6 months, Meta says, Instagram and Facebook will set daily 2-hour time limits. They will block the apps from midnight until 6 a.m. So you couldn't go on the apps during that time if you have a teen account. They will hide like counts. They will ban some beauty filters, those cosmetic filters, really fundamentally changing how younger people will interact with these platforms.
12: There is no time to lose. Instead of getting tied up in years of trials and appeals, we have secured the changes we were after.
11: I actually had the chance to ask the attorney general for the state of California, who where this trial was taking place, is this a big tobacco moment for big tech? And he said there are similarities.
12: This is a major moment to clean up an industry that has been hurting our kids.
11: Now, Meta is not admitting any wrongdoing in this settlement, but it is also calling this historic. It says this is really the first step in an industry-wide settlement. Meta said in its statement, we want to do what is right for parents and for teens. But really, the culmination of a moment here where we've seen all this litigation kind of piling up against these social media companies coming to a head.

0: similar trial, probably remember just a few weeks ago, Meta was issued up to almost $1 billion in fines just in that state from the outcome there over this, a similar social media addiction case. Now Meta is vowing to appeal there. But a clear kind of groundswell here that in that this is coming from so many states at the same time, Meta saying, you know, we wanted to bring these states together, but also acknowledging that there is lots of litigation here, Brad. And it is kind of worth noting that there are still thousands of other lawsuits outside of these state attorneys general. Attorneys in those cases say they're still going to fight in court. Meta says it will aggressively still fight those in court too.
1: Well, this is kind of what I'm wondering, Elizabeth, is whether Meta just sort of saw the writing on the wall. I mean, they're facing not just like restrictions on hours, they're facing bans among underage users in a lot of other countries right now. I'm wondering if they thought they were going to like essentially be put out of business if they didn't come up with some more proactive rules on their own. But like, will this change anything in the eyes of parents and advocates?
0: We have been moving in this direction for years, and Meta knows that. It constantly points to the actions it has already taken on teen accounts in an attempt to kind of fend off this constant criticism coming from states and families and schools, as families across the country are trying to figure out how to deal with the fact that people are spending so much time on these platforms. You know, there are a lot of challenges around, for example, age verification. And in places in other countries like Australia, where we've seen really strict bans for younger users.
2: Right. How do you enforce that? Right.
0: A lot of kids are still finding ways to get around that, Brad. And that's something that Meta knows and the governments know. And some of this does actually legally, Meta says, hinge on what the other social media platforms do too. Meta made a point of saying that $5 billion of that $18 billion is contingent on TikTok and YouTube making similar changes to their platforms. And it only has to make that payment out if those companies do these changes too, because otherwise it says it could be at a competitive disadvantage. All along through this, we have been talking with families who have directly, they say, suffered from the consequences of their kids getting addicted to social media, often at very detrimental cost.
3: I'm here because I don't want her short 16 years to be in vain.
0: I mean, just yesterday in California at the courthouse, one mom, Victoria Hinks, was emotional. She was there just to be there in this moment. Her 16-year-old daughter, Alexandra, took her own life after her mom says she got addicted to social media.
3: 21 to drink, 25 to rent a car, but yet you can be any agency, anything on the internet, and there's no guardrails.
0: This is, in the words of many of these parents, a step in the right direction, but there is still work to be done.
1: And it's so interesting that like that Meta is almost saying out loud, like unilateral disarmament will cost us so much. Like that is the modern reality, is how much money having kids on your app brings into these publicly traded companies. All right, Elizabeth Schulze, thank you so much.
0: Thank you so much, Brad.
1: Yesterday, almost exactly 24 hours after we learned of the passing of Dolly Parton, the world learned another iconic entertainer was gone.
4: How'd you do, I?
1: Tim Curry has died at the age of 80. This was an actor whose mischievous humor, unmistakable voice, and gender-bending performance in the cult classic Rocky Horror Picture Show turned him into a legend.
5: I'm

0: But he was even more than that. The man with the Cheshire Cat grin was actually born in Cheshire, England, and began his career on the London stage. With his wide eyes and musical theater skills, he would go on to star in musicals like Annie.
1: Easy Street. Easy Street.
2: Easy Street.
0: And comedies like Clue.
3: The double negative has led to proof positive. I'm afraid you gave yourself away.
4: Are you trying to make me look stupid in front of the other guests?
5: Don't need any help from me, sir.
4: That's right.
0: But if all these were core memories for moviegoers worldwide, it was still Rocky Horror Picture Show, this wacky send-up of science fiction and horror flicks that created a culture unto itself. I remember as a teenager going to a midnight showing at the Art Theater in Long Beach, California, where not only were people showing up dressed as characters, they'd also seen this film so many times they would fill the silence between lines. Some audiences made soundtracks of themselves.
6: I see you shiver with anticipation.
0: This was a place for the goths, for the outcasts, for the people who had always wanted to experiment.

0: with wearing fishnets, and Tim Curry was their leader. It was that comfort with weirdness that made him the perfect villain, from Home Alone 2 to Muppet's Treasure Island to the genuinely creepy Pennywise in Stephen King's It.
1: Come on, bucko. Don't you want a balloon?
0: In recent years, Curry had suffered from a stroke. He lost control of the instrument that had served him so well. But 3 years later, he returned to the public eye to accept a Lifetime Achievement Award from the Actors Fund, a group that helps put fellow entertainers back on their feet. The world is a little less playful today, a little less impish. Many of us wonder what we would accomplish with more years, but Tim Curry wouldn't have that problem. He always seemed to follow his own advice. Don't dream it, be it.
2: That's ABC's Brad Milkey. It's 5:14. Our forecast for today, we're going to see some showers eventually. Haven't seen them yet, but we're looking for scattered showers, maybe some sun breaks in 72. Tomorrow looks pretty much the same. Still a chance of spotty showers on Saturday. We'll struggle to hit 70 on Saturday, a high expected of 69. Right now it's cloudy and 63 in Seattle. And coming up on Seattle's Morning News, details on a deadly landslide in Nepal. We'll get the latest from ABC's Brad Milkey as we return to the Start Here podcast next on Seattle's Morning News.
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2: Charlie will be back on Monday. It's 519. Flash flooding in Nepal this week has left hundreds dead and thousands still missing. We get the latest from ABC's Brad Milkey as we get back to start here.
13: Nepal has some of the most rugged terrain on Earth. This is the land of the Himalayas, of Mount Everest. To its north is China, to its south is India, but it's almost impossible for these huge countries to invade. It's just too treacherous. And yet yesterday, this land was shattered, not by some occupying force, but by nature itself. Yesterday morning, high in the mountains, rivers began to overflow. Soon this was a flash flood, and as the water and ice picked up speed, it was turning into a full-blown landslide. By the time it reached populated areas, it was too late. To say these towns were buried wouldn't do it justice. This was like watching an ocean wave hitting sandcastles. They never stood a chance. It was like bombs going off. As of this morning, well over 150 people are dead, hundreds more are missing, among them dozens of Americans. ABC's chief international correspondent James Longman joins us. James, really dramatic video circulating online of these floods. Can you just describe what happened here and how bad the damage is?
14: Yeah, it's just catastrophic, Brad. I mean, anyone who's ever seen a big disaster movie, I'm thinking of The Day After Tomorrow, where you see those big aerials of huge waves of water washing away entire buildings. That's what's happened here. I mean, one image in particular has struck me. What looks like a bus terminal of some description or big official looking buildings. And it's a really wide shot. And you notice what look like ants running down the street, but they are people. We're that wide. And then this massive literal wall of water, some estimates as high as 160 feet, comes in and just wipes everything away. People had no chance. You're watching people run, but you know that they're not going to make it. It's just catastrophic. And we now know at least 157 people have been killed. That number is likely to rise. Official numbers from the government there say 75 people have been injured, but again, that's going to go up. A big, big issue here, though, Brad, is that it's a massive, massive draw for tourists, for hikers, for people from all over the world. It's a stunning part of the world. Of course, you're not far from Everest here. These are the foothills of the Himalayas. And we know hundreds, possibly, of foreigners have been reported missing. The Nepali Tourism Board puts a number at 291 foreigners. 93 Nepalese have gone missing from the affected area. It is just catastrophic. It's not too big a word.
13: And by the way, you mentioned all the tourists who are in the country, especially this time of year. Quite a few Americans, it sounds like, as well. Do we know anything about them?
14: Yeah, well, ABC News has spoken to the Nepali Tourism Board, and they say 47 American tourists have been out of contact and are missing. That number could go down, of course, because it might be that people just can't get in touch. But one of the specific groups that looks like they've been hit were a group of pilgrims on a spiritual retreat. 22 Americans were in that group. It's from the Isha Foundation. This is a Hindu group that's based in Tennessee. And these people, we're told, were at an immigration center at the border with Tibet and Nepal. 77 people in that group missing in all. And actually, we've seen the video of the wall of water hitting the building where they're believed to have been. It just happened so fast, people could not have had any idea that this was about to happen.
13: Why, James? Like, do we know what caused this? This can't just be like rainwater flowing downhill, can it?
14: Well, they're saying that it's a landslide that occurred on the Nepal-China border area, which hit a glacier, and then in turn, that glacier then caused a flood of one of the major rivers, the Baltikoshi River, which feeds into multiple other rivers in this kind of valley area. And basically every river in the area burst its banks and flooded the whole kind of valley, the whole basin. It looked like for a time people thought there was an earthquake because they felt one. And actually, the event was so massive, it felt like it did cause an earthquake. It looks like it's recorded a 5.5 earthquake seismically, but it actually wasn't an earthquake. It was just such was the enormous level of force. Of course, people are talking about climate change accelerating the melting of ice and glaciers around the world. This looks like a colossal freak event. But the fact is that glaciers in that part of the world have been melting faster, are perhaps looser than they would otherwise be. I mean, look, we're a few days out from this event, Brad. Very difficult to know for sure. But what is true is that glaciers are melting faster than they perhaps ever have before. And so this is just part of maybe a weather pattern, an extreme weather pattern that we've actually been witnessing in different parts of the world.
15: Yeah, and when you talk about areas as difficult to access as these mountain villages, I mean, everything is sitting there below in the valley. Like, that is where life usually grows. Here, it's where death just absolutely took over yesterday. James Longman, thank you so much.
14: Thanks, Brad.
2: ABC's Brad Milkey. It's 525, mostly cloudy for today. What a change. A few showers a possibility and only 72 for our high. 71 tomorrow again, chance of showers. Saturday, spotty showers, maybe some thunder showers again. Only 69, and then Sunday will dry out. Should be a nice day with clouds in the morning, sunshine in the afternoon, and only 71. It's 63 in Seattle and cloudy right now. 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
2: Good morning, I'm Amanda Factor, and here's what's happening. The Seattle Education Association Union has voted overwhelmingly to authorize a strike.
5: And that could delay the first day of school for roughly 50,000 Seattle public school students. Contract negotiations have been going on for months, but thus far, the union says they're only seeing eye to eye with the district on about 12% of the contract terms. Wages, class sizes, workloads, and staffing issues for special education students, some of their major sticking points. Important to note, this vote does not guarantee a strike. A deal could still come together before the first day of school, September 2nd. If it doesn't, though, then the union members can call a strike. We saw that happen most recently in 2022. That strike delayed the start of school for a week.
2: Cairo 7 TV's L. Thomas. A domestic violence call turned deadly after an hours-long police standoff in Sumner. Officers say a 46-year-old suspect barricaded himself inside a home after an alleged assault. After hours of negotiations, the suspect went to a barn in the back of the home. Shortly after, police tell Cairo 7 TV they moved in.
32: As the canine was deployed, the suspect detonated or lit some sort of explosive device, and he is deceased.
2: Four officers hospitalized for evaluation, and a police canine survived that blast. We now know more about the dead whale found at the port of Tacoma earlier this week. It was a 67-foot endangered fin whale, an adult female. Investigators believe the whale was still alive when it was hit by a cargo ship. It was found Monday on the bow of a container vessel coming into port. Crews towed the carcass to McNeil Island Tuesday. A necropsy was done yesterday. The State Department of Fish and Wildlife and Cascadia Research are still working to figure out exactly how and when it died. Fin whales are protected under the Endangered Species Act. Time for a check on traffic now, and for that, we turn things over to Chris Sullivan.
0: And we have a positive news for those of you who were stuck behind the backup in Mount Vernon. All lanes of southbound I-5 have reopened after a crash from about 2 hours ago, and so all the traffic has kind of moved its way through. Once you're through that, then, it's a nice, easy drive all the way down into Seattle or to Bellevue, only 35 minutes out of Everett, either one of those destinations. We've got Federal Way to Seattle of about 35 as well, 35 from Puyallup to Renton. Renton to Bellevue is only 15. The lake bridges are still in very good shape. Olympia to Tacoma's cruised along at 30 to 35 minutes. Nothing on 16 or 18. So right now we're in a very good spot. Cairo News Radio real-time traffic. I'm Chris Sullivan.
2: And our forecast, we're going to stay mostly cloudy for today. Boy, it feels cool this morning. 72 the high for today. A few showers possibility. Mostly cloudy with a possibility of showers mainly in the afternoon for your Friday tomorrow. 71. Spotty showers on Saturday. Maybe Saturday. Maybe some thunderstorms in 69. Sunday looks like a nice day with clouds early on, sunshine in the afternoon. Right now in Seattle, it's cloudy and 63.
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2: An Evergreen State College wrestler is swapping the mat for the fire lines this summer, and Cairo News Radio's Tim Hull is here live to make your day.
4: Mariah Paz is used to facing tough opponents, but this summer she's taking on a new one, fire.
6: It's scary for sure. I got myself down in the canyon one time, and fire was coming from both ends, and I was with the owner of the company, and I didn't want to seem like I was scared, but I was scared, and I was like, I think I need to come out. It's getting hot in here. And he was like, yeah, come out. And you kind of just have to drop the hose and get out of a situation you're not comfortable in being. So
4: Paz is 21 years old. She's a junior on the women's wrestling team at the Evergreen State College, and she spends her summers working as a wildland firefighter.
6: It's a lot of just waiting for direction a lot of the time, or we're laying hose down up like massive hills, like I mean mountains, like I don't even know like what the biggest one I did was, but or we're cutting line in with the hand crew, which is like being right there in the fire, just making lines so that the fire doesn't get across.
4: Now Paz says the wrestling mat, as you might imagine, has prepared her for the fire line.
6: I mean, it's the same thing, just like super discipline, and like days that you're tired and you don't want to go out and work. It's the same for wrestling. Like there's days I definitely don't want to show up for practice or show up, but it's like, that's my job, right? And same for wrestling. It's all discipline and builds a lot of courage. And, you know, it's hard getting out and going on the mat and being the only one out there and everybody's watching you. So it just, you know, it's built a lot of my confidence up. So I feel like they're very similar in, as far as like mindset wise, like you just have to be ready to go.
4: And Paz also has to prove she belongs. Wildland firefighting is still largely a man's world. Paz stands 5 feet tall.
6: I mean, once I say that I'm a college wrestler, a lot of them kind of respect me. But, that, you know, I mean, like, I have to just remind a lot of the men out there, like, this is our job and we're out here for the same reasons and we all want the same things. And, yeah, I feel like I'm pretty feisty, so I have a lot of drive to just be like, I'm out here to work, and that's, you know, I'm not out here to do anything else, and I'm not gonna be lazy. Like, you know, definitely got to prove myself that I'm ready to be here and work.
4: And oh, but wait, there's more on her plate. Paz is raising a three-year-old son while going to college, working toward a degree in child psychology.
6: None of my family have gone to college or graduated college, I'm the first in a lot of my generation.
4: And she says becoming a mom didn't slow her down, just the opposite.
6: I mean, just, you know, as young girls out there and young moms out there, like, don't stop because you have a kid. You know, my kid just gave me more reason to be better.
4: Now, this incredible young lady didn't keep the firefighting opportunity to herself. She helped two of her Evergreen teammates get firefighting jobs this summer as well. When fire season winds down, all three of them will trade the fire lines for the wrestling match again. Different opponent, same approach. Show up, do the work, and don't back down. Just an incredible story. You can read more about Paz, see pictures of her and her teammates as wrestlers and as firefighters at MyNorthwest.com.
2: 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She may be feisty, but she's adorable.
4: Oh, my gosh. It's just what a wonderful, wonderful story.
2: Inspiration. Thank you so much. Appreciate it. It's 5:39. 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
15: These are your political insights from ABC News. House Speaker Mike Johnson answering more questions about Democratic Minority Leader Hakeem Jeffries' recent meeting with President Trump's son-in-law and special envoy Jared Kushner.
16: I talked to Jared after that meeting. He called me to tell me that it happened. I said, yeah, I know. I heard in the news. He said, I strictly spoke to Hakeem Jeffries about the necessity of everybody working together. I said, of course, that's an appropriate message.
15: And what was CIA Director John Ratcliffe doing in Russia earlier this week? Sources tell us the trip was in part to warn Russia not to attack NATO countries. Ratcliffe also brought up Iran during the meetings in Moscow, one source said, but there's been no comment from the CIA. But Russia says during the visit, Ratcliffe was in contact with Russian intelligence agencies. It's Sullivan versus Sullivan. Alaska Republican Senator and incumbent Dan S. Sullivan will face retired teacher Dan J. Sullivan in Alaska's Senate race this fall, along with Democrat Mary Petola. Alaska's primary lets the top four candidates advance regardless of party. Dave Packer, ABC News.
2: It's 5:44. Our forecast, a few showers, a possibility today, 72 the high. Tomorrow looks pretty much the same, maybe just a tick cooler. Saturday, spotty showers, maybe a thunder shower too, 69 on Saturday. Sunday will dry out and see some sunshine by afternoon at 71. Right now in Seattle, it is cloudy, 63 degrees. Coming up, former State Attorney General Rob McKenna breaks down what this week's Supreme Court decision on mail-in voting will mean for Washington's elections. 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
2: There's big news this week. The Supreme Court sides with President Trump to continue with his executive order to create more hurdles for states with mail-in voting. All wondering, of course, how this will impact Washington and whether these new hurdles will be in place before the midterms in November. We bring in on Wednesday former State Attorney General Rob McKenna, who joins us here on Seattle's Morning News. Rob, good morning.
20: Good morning, Amanda.
2: Remind us of the executive order. What are the specifics of it?
20: The executive order is directed at the U.S. Postal Service, and directs the Postal Service to draft rules for ballots that they accept and handle through the mail. So purportedly, this is going to allow them to, stop mail-in ballots if they don't meet this new rule. Now, the new rule hasn't been written yet. As far as I know, it hasn't been promulgated. And so, I think this is one of the reasons the majority of the Supreme Court said, no, we're going to, we're going to let this go forward for now because the states that challenged it can't really show any harm because they don't actually have a rule. The states are pointing out, you know, we've got elections coming up and, you know, we've got to get ballots in the mail. And I think that they are raising legitimate concerns. It's unfortunate that the Supreme Court didn't leave the stay in place that the lower court had put there to block this from happening. Our Attorney General Nick Brown has done a really strong job of leading on this issue nationally and speaking out, and I think he's absolutely spot on where the law is concerned, because as you know, you and I and Charlie have talked about many times, the Constitution puts the states in charge of elections, but here I think the administration is looking for a workaround of sorts because they're saying, oh, well, that may be true, but we control the Postal Service.
2: Which is somewhat problematic, isn't it? Getting the Postal Service involved in not just delivering ballots, but they're more involved. And that seems wrong to me.
20: Yeah. Oh, it does. It's absolutely wrong. And, you know, it just like this attempt by the administration to force states to turn over their voter rolls is wrong. And for, you know, luckily, we've again got a good attorney general, really strong on this issue, and Nick Brown has been fighting that as well. Most states have not turned over their voting rolls so they can be compared to a national database. And the supposed reason for that is to look for people who are, you know, not citizens, comparing voter rolls to other sort of national lists. So this is all part of a concerted effort by the administration to reduce mail-in ballot, mail-in voting. They think that somehow will help them in the midterm elections. You know, considering that plenty of Republican voters like the convenience of mailing their ballots, I'm really skeptical of that.
2: Have mail-in ballots ever proven to be bad?
20: There's no evidence that mail-in ballots lead to fraud, except in very isolated cases where the widow fills in her husband's, you know, deceased husband's ballot forms. Oh, Charlie would have wanted me to do this. I'll mail the ballot in one last vote for Charlie. And, you know, there have been isolated incidents, but no, there's no evidence that there's widespread fraud as a result of mail-in ballots. And, you know, one of the people I keep in touch with is former Secretary of State Sam Reed. He is very clear on this. So is former Secretary of State Kim Wyman and our current Secretary of State Steve Hobbs. They all, Republican and Democrat alike, are saying no, mail-in voting is secure, and you know, attacking it on the grounds of fraud is just not based in facts.
2: Rob, this was a 6-3 decision. Justice Ketanji Brown Jackson was one of three dissenters, vocal in her dissent about how she believes this, quote, needlessly injects chaos. Could that have been the point?
20: Potentially, yes. You know, that's always possible. And what she's referring to actually is a legal doctrine that the court will not uphold new rules that it believes injects chaos into the election system when you get close to the election itself. That's what she's referring to. The six-justice majority on the court held that, well, the states can't actually show harm yet. It's too early. We haven't seen the executive rule. But the closer we get to the election without this question being resolved, the greater the chance of chaos, which is exactly what Justice Brown is saying.
2: All right. In your mind, where does this go from here?
20: I think that the states will go back to court. I think everyone's waiting to see the final version of the executive rule. And I think that at that point we'll see a ruling from the Supreme Court. I don't know. If that doesn't happen, then there's going to be a real problem, right? The states are going to have to go after the Postal Service. It's not going to be pretty, and it's going to unnecessarily, I have to use the word chaos again, throw our election system into chaos this fall. Now, you know, most states are not all mail-in voting states like ours is and Oregon is, but a lot of states allow absentee voting. Think about how this could affect overseas ballots, for example, you know, people in the military who want to vote. That's why the Supreme Court is one of the reasons the Supreme Court sided with the states on the issue of whether or not ballots can be counted if they're received after Election Day, you know, postmarked by Election Day, but received after Election Day. They were concerned about the impact on overseas ballots. So they're going to, you know, they ought to have that concern here as well.
2: All right. We only have about a minute left, but I want to put you on the spot because there's news involving the big Meta lawsuit Meta is going to settle for $17 billion. I'm assuming you've been following this?
20: I have, because my law firm represents Meta.
2: So yes.
20: It's not much I can say about it, but just point everyone to the press release that came out this morning. And it's obviously a major settlement.
2: Yeah.
20: And I think I can safely say it's good for the states. It's better for Meta to get this resolved in this way. It's a big deal. It'll be interesting to see what happens with other companies now as well, Google and TikTok.
2: All right, Rob. Appreciate you always. Thank you. State Attorney General Rob McKenna. Appreciate it. The Trump administration is again focusing on President Trump's name being added to the Kennedy Center facade in a new court filing. News Nation Washington correspondent Corey Smith reports a hearing today comes amid a planned two-year renovation of the building.
3: The judge is going to partly decide whether or not the administration's newest attempt to put the Trump name on the Kennedy Center can go forward. We'll remember a federal judge ruled back in May that only Congress can rename the center. So the president, after putting his name on it, well, it came down. But earlier this month, the center's board voted to add the words restored and renovated by President Donald J. Trump beneath the Kennedy Center name. They argue it's a lawful way to acknowledge the president's contributions without officially renaming the center.
2: The administration says without the renovations, the center could eventually face demolition. Our forecast for your Thursday, we might see a few showers today for a change. 72 the high, pretty much the same tomorrow. Saturday looks like spotty showers and then drying out on Sunday with sunshine by afternoon. Right now in Seattle, we have cloudy skies at 63 degrees. Coming up, Cairo News Radio's Tim Hull reports on a potential teacher strike in Seattle. Plus at 6:15, Chris Sullivan has a choke point. It's a scary one. A reminder on Washington's slow down, move over law. Glad to have you with us for Seattle's morning news today. This is Cairo News Radio.
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2: ABC News, I'm Sherry Preston. At least 289 people we know are dead in Nepal, swept away by raging floodwaters after the collapse of a glacier in the Himalayas. About 1,300 people are still missing, including 63 Americans. Two Americans who had been missing have been rescued. Darren Jacqueline is a Canadian tour in Nepal. She says it was at a border crossing being destroyed by a wall of water and mud. He says it hit just hours before.
9: I thought to myself, where would I have ran? When I was there, you know, what's my exit points? Where would I have ran? And I'm thinking to myself, there's nowhere I could go. Like, you know, there's just mountains all around us. And there's no exit points.
2: Experts say the energy involved in the floods matched a 5.2 magnitude earthquake. Closing arguments begin soon in the murder trial of Lindsay Clancy. Her defense team says the Massachusetts mother was suffering postpartum psychosis when she killed her three young children. Military judge sets a June 2028 date for the trial of Khalid Sheikh Mohammed. This is ABC News. A federal judge who blocked the most controversial aspect of President Trump's executive order aimed at restricting mail-in ballots has now lifted that restriction. The move came following the Supreme Court's ruling this week that legal challenges are premature. ABC's Devin Dwyer explains what it means.
10: The president can begin to make plans and implement a bunch of those provisions, including the building of citizenship lists, the tasking of the Justice Department to prosecute state election officials who might inadvertently or otherwise get mail ballots in the hands of non-citizens, and then critically have the Postal Service come up with some new rules for how they will do their new directed job from the president of being the mail ballot police.
2: General Mills has announced that all of its cereals in the United States, including Trix and Lucky Charms, are now made without artificial colors. By the end of next year, the company says 100% of its products, including fruit snacks and baking products, will be made with natural dyes. I'm Sherry Preston, ABC News.
11: It's 6:02, and here's what's happening this Thursday morning. First day of school in Seattle is in question. Teachers voted overwhelmingly last night to authorize a strike if they can't reach a deal. Tim Holt will have more in just a moment. A domestic violence suspect detonated an explosive during a standoff near Sumner last night, killing himself. Four Puyallup officers and a K-9 treated at the hospital. Washington's Department of Natural Resources is investigating after a wildfire crew in Chelan County was photographed with a flag linked to a white supremacist group. It's official. The Seahawks have a new owner. NFL owners unanimously approved the sale to Vinod Khosla and his family for a record $9.6 billion. It's 6:03, time for a check on your early Thursday drive. We do traffic every 10 minutes. Here's Chris Sullivan.
12: Off to a good start on this Thursday morning. The heaviest braking we have, northbound 167, right as you approach 405. A little bit out of Auburn as well. So we're about 40 minutes already from Puyallup to Renton. So a little bit behind schedule, but really not too much. You'll pick up the pace if you're continuing up the corridor from 405 from Renton to Bellevue. That drive only 15 minutes. Olympia to Tacoma, 35 or less. And then 35 to 40, Federal Way to Seattle. Starting to see just a little bit of slowing around some of the major interchanges on that drive from Federal Way to South Center. After that, it's all green. Coming down from the north end, not too bad. 35 minutes from Everett to Seattle or Bellevue. 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
2: It's now 6:04. Seattle's first day of school is now on the line. Cairo News Radio's Tim Hull is live with what happens next now the teachers have authorized a strike.
1: More than 91% of Seattle educators, Manda, voted last night to walk out of the classroom if there's no contract deal by next week. The vote does not mean they're hitting the picket line just yet. But teachers say after months of bargaining, they expect it to be much farther along.
8: We're really pretty frustrated. We thought we'd be farther along by now, especially since we started in June.
13: We just want to get the process over so that we can relax, rest, and be ready for our students as soon as possible.
1: Union says the two sides have held 24 bargaining sessions, but have reached agreement on only 12% of the contract. Biggest sticking points include special education staffing, class size, and pay. And there's another big number hanging over these talks. Seattle Public Schools trying to close an $87 million budget gap. Superintendent Ben Schuldiner said earlier this summer it means tough choices.
14: Everything is on the table, and I have to say that. Summer, we're going to be doing a reorganization of the central office. We think that's going to save us significant money. I'm not going to promise anything that I don't believe in.
1: And in a statement earlier this week, Schuldiner said bargaining was continuing around the clock and the district wants a deal that supports educators while keeping SPS financially viable. We've reached out to SPS for updated reaction this morning now that the teachers have voted. Current contract expires this coming Monday. Union says bargaining continues later today and every day if necessary. Students in grades 1 through 12 scheduled to return next Wednesday. That could also be the first day of a strike.
2: All right, keeps posted. A domestic violence call turned deadly after an hours-long police standoff in Sumner. Officers say a 46-year-old suspect barricaded himself inside a home after an alleged assault. After hours of negotiations, the suspect went to a barn in the back of the home. Shortly after police tell Cairo 7 TV they moved in.
15: As the canine was deployed, the suspect detonated or lit some sort of explosive device, and he is deceased.
2: Four officers were hospitalized for evaluation. A police canine did survive that blast. Tacoma police are investigating the city's latest homicide after a gunshot victim showed up at a local hospital overnight. Officers say the victim arrived by private vehicle shortly after midnight and later died. Detectives are now trying to find the shooting scene. They're asking anyone with information to come forward. A motorcycle ride turned deadly late yesterday morning in Seattle's Queen Anne neighborhood. A 30-year-old rider was hit by a car near 6th Avenue West and West Nickerson. He later died at the hospital. The driver of the car took off and still has not been found. Several newly installed speed cameras on 148th Avenue Northeast and Forest Drive in Bellevue were vandalized and damaged. Police want help tracking down whoever's responsible. Here's Cairo News Radio's James Lynch.
16: Bellevue police say officers responded Sunday evening and found damage to 4 of 8 newly installed city-owned speed cameras. Some were smashed, others were spray-painted. Bellevue PD's Drew Anderson says so far no suspects have been identified.
25: The more information that we could get from the community about this, the sooner we can hold these individuals accountable.
16: Police urge residents to report vandalism in progress to 911. James Lynch, Cairo News Radio.
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2: 6:07 on your Thursday, August 27th. It's Friday Eve, as we like to say around here. Charlie Harger has the week off. He'll be back on Monday. Sully's here checking traffic on the threes every 10 minutes. Producer David Burbank in the studio and Nick Kratia's in the control room running the board and picking the music. Okay, yesterday you were feeling great about the Mariners, David. So the game wasn't so hot, but they still won the series.
27: Right? Yeah, you know, if they end up winning all of their series and the games that they lose look the way they look, I think I can deal with
2: that.
27: As long as they're winning the series, I'm fine with that. But yeah, I mean, it's never great to see a shutout like that.
2: All right. Well, day off today, then they head to Toronto. This hour of Seattle's Morning News is sponsored by American Crawl Space and Pest Control. Sully, you have a choke point coming up, and it's a scary one.
12: Yeah, it is. Going to go inside and next to a King County Sheriff's deputy's patrol car that was hit. Well, he was just sitting on the side of the road doing his job. So it's a good reminder of Washington's slow down, move over law and what it is, what it isn't, and why it's important.
2: All right. We'll get to that a bit later. Also coming up, big settlement from Facebook parent company Meta this week. We'll break down all those details with ABC's Jim Ryan coming up. It's now 6:08. A Venezuelan man is free after spending a month in a Tacoma immigration detention center and after his attorney says ICE arrested the wrong person. Here's Cairo 7 TV's Nia Bliss.
3: Moises Velasquez says ICE agents smashed his windows and dragged him from his car on July 17th. Speaking to Cairo 7 with the help of an interpreter.
5: Just thinking about, the only thing I could think of about was asking for help, hoping that somebody would come and assist me, help me, but no, they didn't.
3: His attorney says ICE was actually looking for a Mexican national on this day, but took Velasquez to the Northwest Detention Center anyway.
2: His attorney, Bart Klein, filed a habeas corpus and Velasquez was released last week. The state does have so-called sanctuary immigration policies, as we hear from Cairo 7 TV's L. Thomas.
6: That includes the Keep Washington Working Act, which was passed in 2019. It limits local law enforcement from helping federal authorities with immigration efforts. Now, according to the American Immigration Council, in 2023, immigrants made up 15.6% of the state's population. That's about 1.2 million people. That number accounts for nearly 20% of the workforce. Immigrant workers also make up nearly half of the agriculture workers in our state.
2: Some of the soldiers helping fight Washington's Little Giant Fire are being led by a Washington native. Colonel Chris Ellis grew up in Ellensburg, graduated from UW, and now lives in the Seattle area. He oversees about 240 active duty soldiers from JBLM.

0: but now lives in the Seattle area. He oversees about 240 active duty soldiers from JBLM working that fire.
1: No one wants to be called to a disaster because it means that someone is suffering, something's been damaged, something's been destroyed, and usually on a larger scale because we've called out the active duty. But if I and we get to serve my home state, that's amazing. We're out there to save lives, save properties, and do this homeland defense mission, the civil support, to assist Washingtonians.
0: The Little Giant fires burned nearly 150,000 acres in Chelan County near Lake Wenatchee and the town of Plain. Washington's Department of Natural Resources is investigating after a wildfire crew was photographed in Chelan County posing with a flag linked to a white supremacist group. According to the Seattle Times, the image surfaced on social media and prompted an internal review. State officials say they're taking the matter seriously as crews continue battling wildfires in the state. Remember the real estate agent who cut down more than 140 trees in a King County park? Well, he just sold his Issaquah Highlands home for $6 million, a million over asking. The Seattle Times reports Vladpo Patch cut the trees in Grand Ridge Park to boost his mountain views and his home's value. He paid about $2 million for the place in 2023. 18 months later, the government's case has barely moved. The Attorney General's criminal investigation has been dragging on for nearly a year now. Washington students are headed back to school, hopefully in Seattle, too. And Governor Ferguson wants to make sure their cell phones stay out of the classroom. Ferguson was at Pasco High School yesterday, rallying support for a statewide K-12 cell phone ban.
2: Studies do show that in an academic setting, having a phone is a total distraction for kids from what we need them to do, focus on their learning.
0: Ferguson and the state superintendent want a statewide ban in place by the start of next school year. They're pushing lawmakers to pass that proposal next legislative session. Seattle fans of Dolly Parton will gather tomorrow night on Capitol Hill to celebrate the country music legend's life. Working 9 to 5, what a way to make a living. Organizers say the community vigil will include singing, remembrance, and gratitude for Parton's impact on music, philanthropy, and literacy programs that reach millions of children. Parton died Tuesday at 80 after a brief battle with cancer. And J.P. Morgan, the pop singer who became a TV fixture, has died. She was 94. According to the Associated Press, Morgan died Monday in Longview of natural causes. She landed 5 hit records in 1955, including That's All I Want From You and The Longest Walk. However, she became a household name as a celebrity judge on The Gong Show in the late 70s. She was famous for her unpredictable antics on the show, once taking off her shirt on live TV. She'd been living here in Washington State with family. It's 6:12 and time for a check on the weather. We bring in Cairo 7 TV's Nick Allard. Good morning, Nick.
3: Good morning. What you're talking about today is a lot of cloud cover, and I do believe, yes, you will see an occasional shower. But honestly, I don't think you'll see much until, say, about like mid to late morning, probably late morning and then midday. But I think what you'll get is just, you know, like a sprinkle or two. It's going to be more dry than wet. I think it's going to be just mostly cloudy and just, again, a few light showers. Most of us won't even have anything measurable. Just an occasional sprinkle this afternoon. Much cooler in the low 70s, without a doubt. Not a very warm day, because average today is about 76, 75, depending on where you live. And we'll go with mostly cloudy conditions, and I think you'll be just a few sprinkles here and there. Even fewer showers tomorrow, less moisture, just a little bit. And I think you'll be right around the low 70s. Then on Saturday, you're going to wake up to some pockets of rain, especially around Everett and North Seattle. And then the rest of the area doesn't see much, just a couple showers into the afternoon. They'll be spotty. They'll be there. So I just don't see much rain today. I see even less tomorrow. I think your best bet for some rain over the next couple days is Saturday morning, mainly around like Snohomish County North. And then just a few spotty showers during the day and barely getting to 70, if at all. And then for Sunday and Monday, we're dry. Monday, Tuesday, Wednesday, we're probably not dry. I think there we're going to see some showers increasing again, and I just don't see much change for the week. I think we're going to hang on to some pretty cool and potentially wet weather at times, and it's not going to be very nice for summer. It's just going to be low 70s and kind of like fall.
0: I think it's nice. It felt really nice and cool when I stepped out the door this morning.
3: Okay, well, you know, keep me updated.
0: Thank you, Nick. It's cloudy and 63 in Seattle right now, and time for a check on traffic. We do that every 10 minutes. So Chris Sullivan is watching your drive.
4: Picking up just a few pockets of red across the map as we look around. One of them in the Renton S-curves, northbound 405. Starting to see a little braking right around the Maple Valley Highway up to Sunset, but we're under 20 minutes to Bellevue. Behind that on the Valley Freeway, about 40 minutes. No real issues there. Also a little slowing down South Hill, but you can manage it. Olympia to Tacoma is nice.

0: Easy at 35 minutes or less, and most of Pierce County is quiet. A little braking right around 320th, a little bit right at the I-90 interchange, but overall under 40 Federal Way to Seattle. Coming down from the north end, a little westbound slowing across the trestle, a little bit around 112th in South Everett, and then about 40 minutes from Everett to Seattle or Everett to Bellevue. 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
5: It's now 6:15. Well, most of us don't have to worry about being run over while at work. But it is a reality for first responders and construction workers, and that's why our slow down move over law is so important. Chris, you are here with one deputy's close call on Highway 167.
0: Yeah, this one really brings it home. And if you've never stood on the side of the highway or a freeway and felt your body shudder at each passing car, you really have no idea of just how scary that spot can be. But that spot is the office for first responders and many construction workers. They feel that shudder every day, and it's up to us to keep them safe. King County Sheriff's Deputy Manjot Singh found himself on the side of southbound 167 near Kent recently. He just pulled over a suspected drunk driver who blew by him at over 100 miles an hour. He was outside his SUV near the passenger door when
6: all I remember is hearing what sounded like a crash. It was loud, it was quick, and it was violent.
0: And then he looked up to see a car speeding away.
6: So I swiped the driver's side of my patrol car. So I made contact with it, scraped the rear door, the driver's side door, put a dent in it, blew a hole in my tire, left the tire flat, and then my push bars or my pit bars hit those and push them the opposite direction and then continued going.
0: You can see the pictures of the damaged SUV at mynorthwest.com, and David's working to get them up on our YouTube live feed. I didn't do a good job of telling you where those pictures were.
5: Oops.
0: By the way, that car that hit his SUV hasn't been found, and the driver has not been found either.
5: Bad,
0: so that driver just took off. So that's a felony hit and run right there. For Deputy Singh, it was a near miss, but first responders and construction workers are killed every year by drivers that plow into them while they're simply doing their jobs on the side of the road. That picture's up now at mynorthwest.com. You can see kind of the front end there, that push bar is just, you know, pulled away from the car, so it hit with a pretty sizable force. Washington's law on approaching emergency zones on the road is nearly 20 years old, has undergone some recent revisions, but it's really quite simple. If you see flashing lights ahead, you must get over a lane, if you can do so safely, and drop your speed by 10 miles an hour. You're required to do both. And the lane shift starts about 200 feet before those flashing lights and lasts 200 feet after. Your speed in total must not be above 50 miles an hour either. So if you're in a spot on I-90 or I-5 where it's 70, you technically have to drop down almost 20 miles an hour to be in compliance with this law. As the Washington Driver's Guide teaches, it doesn't matter what kind of flashing lights they are. Tow trucks, solid waste trucks, incident response, highway maintenance, utility vehicles, law enforcement, fire trucks, ambulances. You must get over and slow down for all. Deputy Singh says you just never know what you're going to find near those flashing lights.
6: Because you don't know, you know, if there's an emergency worker, if there's a civilian, you know, standing at the driver's side. You don't know if like a police officer is like outside of their car, they're doing like a field sobriety test. And not just, you know, police officers, but, you know, maybe there's a fire truck, maybe there's a tow truck, or maybe there's, you know, construction workers.
0: All of those workers deserve to be safe at their jobs, and they all deserve to come home at the end of their shifts. Deputy Singh put it this way.
6: 5 minutes before I'm on the way home and I'm like, you know, I can't wait to go home and I can't wait to eat and, you know, put on the TV and then, you know, fast forward, it's like, holy crap, I almost got run over on the side of the road.
0: A recent AAA survey showed that 36% of drivers nationwide admit to neither slowing down nor moving over in these situations. Most just do one or the other. In Washington, you're required to do both. Again, getting over the lane if it is safe to do so, but that is what you're required to do as a driver. Deputy Singh knows this could have been a lot worse.
6: How lucky I was that I wasn't standing in the wrong place at the wrong time.
0: The only way to ensure Deputy Singh and other workers make it home every day is to be better ourselves behind the wheel. Slow down, move over. It's not just a slogan, it's a lifesaver.
5: Boy, Thank heavens he was on the passenger side. I looked at that picture this morning. Just how scary.
0: And he had the passenger in the suspected DUI car that he'd been with.
5: Which
0: that
5: is dangerous was, enough.
0: She was right next to him. She heard it and collapsed to the ground screaming because you had no idea what had just happened. They're standing there on the side of the road. It's really scary. I mean, I know everyone's, slow down, move, you know, whatever. We hear these slogans. But this is a real-life situation of a deputy. He's a young man. Grew up in Kent. He now serves the community as a King County Sheriff's deputy working in the same area where he grew up, went to high school.
5: Let's keep him alive,
0: and
5: please.
0: They're out there for us. And that includes construction workers, too. I mean, they're out there doing this work for us. They deserve to come home. And in talking with Deputy Singh, and this is something I see in my travels a lot around Idaho and Montana and other places, I wish this would apply to everybody. Because, I mean, if you're going to pull over for flashing lights, if you see someone pulling a tire or working on the side of the road or a car with its flashers on, I try to get over and slow down as well. I know that's not the law. I wish it was, just because, if you're in a tough situation behind the wheel yourself, you know, standing on the side of the road is scary. Yeah. So I just, put yourself in their shoes, slow down, move over. And it applies to every possible flashing light you can imagine. So I've got all the information for the law. It's up there at mynorthwest.com, plus these pictures from the King County Sheriff's Office. And we all need to be a little bit more mindful out there. I know driving we kind of zone out at times. Zoning out around flashing lights is not an option.
5: No, thank you. Check it out at mynorthwest.com. Stay tuned. We'll get back to you for traffic in a minute. The Department of Justice announced yesterday it broke up a massive Chinese hacking operation that targeted organizations like NASA, the Federal Reserve, even the Senate. Here's News Nation's Blake Berman.
7: Those attacks, beginning back in 2018, adding to evidence of the Chinese government's large-scale spy operations. The Justice Department not saying tonight if any of the hacks were successful. The news, of course, coming just weeks before China's leader, Xi Jinping, set to land here in America and visit the White House.
5: So far, President Trump has not reacted to that news. Just ahead of our traffic and weather, devastating flooding and mudslides have killed hundreds of people along the Nepal-Tibet border. More than 1,000 people are missing, including dozens of Americans. News Nation's Winnie Dortch has more.
8: The massive flash flood hit in a border area of Nepal and China. Video shows the mudslides swallowing cars and homes. Debris is hanging from tree branches and wire. Survivors were caked in mud. Per the Associated Press, Nepalese officials say dozens of bridges are destroyed and 25 miles of roads were damaged. This makes it difficult for crews to search for people. But the Nepalese army has rescued more than 100 people through helicopter operations so far.
5: The flooding and mudslides were triggered by a glacier collapse in northern Nepal. It's 6:23, time for a check on traffic once again. And for that, we get right back to Chris Sullivan.
0: And we're doing pretty good, Amanda. We're not too bad across the board. A little red here and there. Primarily the heaviest spot, I'd say, is northbound 167 to northbound 405, that little transition there. If you drive that daily, you know you're going to kind of get into it at some point on that drive. And right there at about 180th, we kind of start bogging down and then through the S-curves a little bit. So give yourself a little over 40 minutes now to go from Puyallup to Renton, maybe closer to 45. And then Renton to Bellevue is about 18. Once you're past SR 900, it's a pretty clean drive. Olympia to Tacoma, freeway speed the whole way, a little slowing through the construction zone there around the Puyallup River Bridge, and then you have Federal Way to Seattle of about 40 minutes, probably 45 now. From Everett to Seattle, we're starting to see our first legitimate slowing through Northgate, and for 405, it's not quite as bad in Canyon Park, probably 42 minutes there to get you down into Bellevue. And we're definitely starting to see the volume build on some of the other highways in Snohomish County that we see westbound 522, southbound 9, westbound across the trestle. So all in all, not bad. 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
5: And our forecast, might see a few showers for today. 72 our high. Tomorrow, pretty much the same. Saturday, look for rain in the morning, and we should dry out by afternoon. Only 69 Saturday. Sunday, looks nice. Clouds in the morning, sunshine in the afternoon, and 71. We're going to be right around 70 for the foreseeable future. Right now in Seattle, we have cloudy skies at 63 degrees. And coming up, changes coming to Pike Place Market. Cars are going to be allowed along the street during the week starting this fall. Cairo News Radio's Tim Hull will have more. We'll also get to the opening bell report. This is Seattle's Morning News.
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5: Good morning. It's 6:30. Seattle teachers have voted to authorize a strike, and the first day of school could be in trouble. The Seattle Education Association voted overwhelmingly last night to approve a walkout if needed. The union and Seattle Public Schools are still bargaining round the clock, but if they can't reach a deal by the end of the day Tuesday, the strike would start Wednesday, September 2nd, the same day school is supposed to start. The union wants smaller class sizes, more special education staff, and raises above inflation. Seattle teachers last went on strike in 2022. That pushed back the start of school by 5 days. Well, cars are coming back to Pike Place Market 4 days a week this fall and winter. Cairo News Radio's Tim Hull is here live with the story and reaction.
20: The Pike Place Market Historical Commission has unanimously approved a new seasonal traffic plan that scales back the pedestrian restrictions that are now in place. Starting in October, Pike Place will be fully open to general traffic Monday through Thursday. Friday through Sunday, the street will have a soft closure from 11 to 4, allowing deliveries, ADA access, and other authorized vehicles, but keeping general traffic out. Some merchants, like Pike Place Fish Market co-owner Ryan Reese, say they would prefer even more access.
21: We would prefer the street to just remain open 7 days a week. We move a lot of freight through here, and it's really difficult for us. All times of the day, we're bringing fish in and out, and we have our packages tend to be very heavy, so customers being able to have access to the street and us being able to run boxes out to them is really beneficial. Having said that, I know there's many vendors in the market also that are enjoying the street closure. So we think this is a good compromise, this temporary approval to test it out.
20: But supporters of the pedestrian pilot say the city's own numbers show people like the changes. Seattle resident Adam Corneal.
22: We followed the Seattle process. We have the data. Sales went up. Visits went up. 98% of people in the public want this change.
20: The commission also wants SDOT to look at extending the current 30-minute loading limit to 45 or 60 minutes. The winter plan runs through March. SDOT already expected back early next year with another proposal for spring and summer where pedestrian restrictions could increase again.
5: All right, thanks, Tim. An 18-year-old was back in court 2 years after police say he opened fire at Alderwood Mall, killing a 13-year-old girl. Cairo 7 TV was there yesterday when Samuel Gazaa apologized and entered a plea.
23: How do you plead to the charge of second-degree murder with a firearm allegation?
24: Guilty, Your Honor.
23: Do you make this plea freely and voluntarily?
24: Yes, Your Honor.
5: Prosecutors say the shooting happened as a group of boys fought in the food court. A stray bullet hit Jada Woods Johnson, killing her at the scene. Her father, Jeremy Johnson, was at the hearing.
25: He admitted that he had destroyed lives. You know, it wasn't just Jada's life. There's a bunch of other people's lives, too, that destroyed.
5: The sentencing is set for October 23rd. Chaos erupted near a Seattle playground this week as bounty hunters chased a wanted man.
26: I was, like, literally about to have our two-month-old daughter outside, and, you know, who knows what could have happened.
27: Allison Blevin showed us the very spot where one woman the bounty hunters were chasing took cover.
28: They're also standing here saying, I'm going to shoot you, I'm going to shoot you. I mean, there's kids' toys, like, there's kids here.
27: Blevin says SPD told her the group causing this mayhem was the Washington Fugitive Investigators. We tried calling them to get their side of things, but never got a response.
5: Cairo 7 TV's Jake Chapman. The suspect was taken into custody, currently being held at the Pierce County Jail. Time for a check on traffic. Now we do that every 10 minutes for you. What do you have, Sully?
0: Well, we've got our first real crash of the morning, and this one's in a spot that might impact you if you're picking up somebody from the airport and trying to get away from the airport after you do. We have a crash on westbound 518 right where the 99 on-ramp is. They're right at the kind of the northeast corner of the airport. So we're starting to see things back up over into Burien just a little bit. The good news is they've moved most of this over to the far right side, which is kind of where we have a little extra room on that on-ramp area. But just be prepared if you're heading in and around the airport going westbound on 518. You're going to run into some issues there. Other than that, we're in a pretty good spot. I mean, we do have heavy brake lights on northbound 405 through the Renton S curves and a 22-minute trip up to Bellevue. But by the time you're up to about 30th, it disappears, the traffic, that is. And then you have about a 42-minute trip behind that on the Valley Freeway. Northbound I-5, Olympia to Tacoma, nothing there. And then a little slowing through the construction zone at the Puyallup River Bridge in Tacoma. A little up the hill to 18, and then about 42 minutes, Federal Way to Seattle. Getting closer to 50 now from Everett to Seattle. Definitely seeing the brake lights there getting into Northgate. About 45 from Everett to Bellevue. Not quite as bad through Canyon Park, but we're definitely starting to fill in. Cairo News Radio real-time traffic. I'm Chris Sullivan.
5: Our forecast, few showers a possibility for today. We're headed for a high of 72. We're going to be around 70 for at least through Wednesday, it looks like. For tomorrow, again, a chance of showers is Saturday. Spotty showers, mainly in the morning hours. Looks like that could be a more steady rain in the morning, tapering off to showers later. Sunday, Monday, we'll see partly cloudy skies and highs again in the low 70s. Right now in Seattle, it's cloudy and 63.
1: From ABC News, Wall Street Now. For 65 months in a row, the Fed's preferred inflation gauge has been stuck well above the 2% target that would have policymakers considering an interest rate reduction. Now analysts think the Fed may raise rates as soon as next month. Shares in Okta jumped 20% in extended trading after the company smashed Wall Street's second quarter predictions. Widespread cyber attacks, many carried out by AI agents, have more companies buying Okta's identity security software. And long before wearable fitness trackers and video streamed to your wrist, there was the humble Pulsar digital watch. Its red LED displayed one thing, the time. Now George Thies, the man credited with inventing the digital watch, has died at 95. Jim Ryan, ABC News.
5: Flowers are among the products that may rise in price because of the escalating trade war with Canada. Florists in New Hampshire say they rely on Canadian imports for a significant portion of their products. ABC News spoke to Amber Morgan, who owns a flower shop.
3: We are used to adapting. Small businesses, that's what we're great at, right? We adapt, we pivot, we change, we adapt for the new environment. But eventually, we can't absorb, we can't defer, and we can't always find a new supplier. And so if there's a bad crop season in the U.S., I can't buy here. I have to buy from Canada.
5: T-Mobile is cutting another 77 jobs across the state and closing 6 stores, including in Seattle, Bothell, and Tacoma. A state filing posted yesterday says layoffs begin September 21st. It's the latest round of cuts at the Bellevue-based carrier, which has slashed more than 4,600 jobs nationwide so far this year. Unionized Starbucks baristas don't want you to come in and grab a pumpkin spice latte, at least for now.
6: They're calling for a boycott until the company finalizes a contract with the union. Now, Starbucks Workers United is asking for a minimum $17 an hour wage. Enough work hours to make a living, they said. Higher staffing and workplace protections, more of those. Well, Starbucks said in part that it has competitive pay, industry-leading benefits, and meaningful opportunities to grow a career.
5: That's Cairo 7 TV's Lindsay Sheldon. Sad note from Pioneer Square. Luigi's Italian Eatery is shutting down for good September 19th. That family-run restaurant has been open for a decade. According to the Puget Sound Business Journal, owner Angela Williams blames a 40% rent increase and soaring food prices. Her husband, Luigi D'Annunzio, founded the restaurant before he died in 2017. Williams and their 2 kids have been keeping it going ever since. It's just the latest Pioneer Square business to close in recent weeks. A woman from Chicago is suing fast food chain Wendy's for more than $90,000, claiming she became sick after eating a meal that was delivered to her by DoorDash this month.
7: Roxy Ellis Douglas says after eating a burger and a potato from a Wendy's restaurant, she suffered numerous symptoms that resulted in tens of thousands of dollars in bills. Her lawsuit accuses Wendy's of failing to use safe and proper food storage, preparing and handling practices, and not eliminating the presence of Campylobacter bacteria and other bacteria.
5: The 68-year-old says she was hospitalized twice after the meal, and her medical bills topped $93,000. Trading's underway on Wall Street. The Dow is up about 35 points at 53,499. S&P 500 up 21. The NASDAQ is doing well, up about 170 points right now. A word now for Cairo 7. 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When weather threatens to disrupt your day and your plans, Cairo 7 sounds the alarm and alerts you days in advance. Stay informed, stay ready with Cairo 7 Pinpoint Weather only on Cairo 7 TV. 6:39, Sully, what's coming up in traffic?
0: Well, we've cleared the crash near SeaTac, and we're going to talk about that and the slowing we're now seeing on southbound 5 and Northgate. We'll break it down coming up next.
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5: 6:43, time once again for a check on traffic. Chris Sullivan, what's happening?
0: Well, first responders did a really good job getting these cars out of the way on eastbound 518, right there at the 99 on-ramp. They're just kind of in the northeast corner of the airport, so that backup has gone away, so that didn't really amount to much. So that's great. We can put that one to bed. Now we're dealing with the heavy braking in two significant spots. One of them, southbound I-5, from about 145th down past the forced merge, getting closer to 50 minutes to make that drive from Everett into Seattle now. Only 40 42 from Everett to Bellevue, as we're not bad through Canyon Park yet, but we're getting there. The other really heavy spot is northbound 405. The Renton S curves are very slow from 167 all the way up past SR 900 and kind of working up the hill just a little. Give yourself 25 minutes to make it to Bellevue. After 30th, it's going to be pretty good. 45 to 48 minutes, Puyallup up to Renton, the heaviest spot there, right at the weaving and merging with the interchanges there in Auburn. Then the rest of the way on up is not bad. Olympia to Tacoma's quiet. Tacoma itself, not bad. Some slowing up the hill to 18, but manageable. Just a little yellow on the map. Federal Way to Seattle, we're running at about 42 minutes now, the heaviest spot there, right by the West Seattle Bridge. Cairo News Radio, real-time traffic. I'm Chris Sullivan.
5: And our forecast, a bit of a change in the weather. We might see some showers at times for today and tomorrow. And Saturday, it looks like a more steady rain in the morning hours. And highs staying either side of 70 through at least Wednesday, it looks like. Right now in Seattle, it's cloudy and 63. Big settlement from Meta this week. 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We're going to chat with ABC's Jim Ryan about it next on Seattle's Morning News.
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5: 6:47 on your Thursday morning. Charlie Hargrove will be back on Monday. I'm Amanda Factor. Big week for Meta, the parent company of Facebook and Instagram, as they settled lawsuits yesterday with several states for more than $17 billion. Surrounding whether the social media platforms are purposefully addictive to children and teens. Aside from the monetary settlement, they're going to make some big changes. ABC News correspondent Jim Ryan joins us now. Good morning, Jim.
23: Morning, Amanda. Those changes might be more costly to Meta than the actual $17 billion settlement that was announced yesterday. They're going to have to change some of the way that they do business, especially as it relates to the platforms Instagram and Facebook. There will be limits, time limits placed on young users of those platforms. They won't be able to get notifications during school hours. So, and of course, the fewer eyes watching the content of those two platforms, the less advertising they might get. Less advertising, the less money.
5: Were the changes part of the lawsuits? Were they spelled out, or are these things Meta offered to change?
23: It was sort of negotiated during the course of the lawsuit behind closed doors. The attorneys were working on this, and then it was announced yesterday. But testimony was already underway. And in fact, Mark Zuckerberg was supposed to testify this week in this big trial. But instead, the two sides worked it out. There were stipulations, and yesterday an agreement was reached. The judge, by the way, has signed off on this, so it's going to go into effect.
5: How many states were involved in these lawsuits?
23: 47 state attorneys general were involved in this yesterday, but that is, it'd be as amazing. You know, there are other states that have filed lawsuits as well, not just states, but school districts and other entities now that have filed suit, not just against Meta, but against YouTube and against Snapchat and against all of the other social media platforms out there. All of them with similar complaints, though, Amanda, that these platforms have been designed to be addictive and that young people are the ones who are getting hooked the most, Amanda.
5: Now, this is not a done deal. It still needs to be approved, right?
23: The judge approved it yesterday. Okay. So, yes, it is. It's a done deal. Now, that depends. I mean, how much longer will it take until these things are put into place isn't clear. And what happens to this $17 billion that's to be paid out to the states? Well, the states are supposed to distribute it to organizations that help young people, especially with mental health issues. So we'll see if, in fact, the money is allocated that way.
5: What are we seeing outside the U.S. in terms of regulating social media at this point?
23: Other countries have tried this, at least. Other countries are working on similar restrictions on kids' use of social media and their ability to sign up. By the way, Meta has promised to strengthen its age verification tools, some of that using facial recognition. But then you start running into privacy issues.
5: All right, Jim, thanks for the information. We appreciate it. ABC News correspondent Jim Ryan. The trial of Lindsay Clancy, who faces murder charges in the 2023 strangling deaths of her three young children, is set to wrap up after closing arguments this morning. News Nation's Jessica Cartaglia reports much of the prosecution's case relies on the testimony of a forensic psychiatrist, Gregory Sethoff.
1: He said that, according to Clancy, the voice that she heard in her head did not tell her how to kill the children, where to do it, or in what order. And Sethoff said that the fact that Clancy was able to carry out the killings quickly and methodically indicated that she was in control of the sequence of events. On cross-examination, defense attorney Kevin Reddington challenged Sethoff's experience with postpartum psychosis and then pressed him on Clancy's repeated efforts to try and get help.
5: Clancy's attorney challenged Sethoff's experience with postpartum psychosis. If she's found not guilty by reason of a mental disease or defect, she'll be committed to a state mental health facility. The Trump administration is again focusing on President Trump's name being added to the Kennedy Center facade in a new court filing. News Nation Washington correspondent Corey Smith reports a hearing today comes amid a planned two-year renovation of the building.
3: The judge is going to partly decide whether or not the administration's newest attempt to put the Trump name on the Kennedy Center can go forward. We'll remember a federal judge ruled back in May that only Congress can rename the center. So the president, after putting his name on it, well, it came down, but earlier this month, the center's board voted to add the words restored and renovated by President Donald J. Trump beneath the Kennedy Center name. They argue it's a lawful way to acknowledge the president's contributions without officially renaming the center.
5: The administration says without the renovations, the center could eventually face demolition. Focus shifts to the defense in the nearly 30-year-old case of the killing of rapper Tupac Shakur. News Nation's Vanessa Murphy has the latest from Las Vegas.
6: The prosecution resting ahead of schedule, and the defense says witnesses for them include a detective and two police officers. What we don't know yet is whether Dwayne Keefe D. Davis will take the stand in his defense. Here's what his attorney says.
7: At this particular point, I think that's a question I can't answer because it's attorney-client privilege. But as of right now, he's contemplating that decision.
6: Day 8, beginning with clips from Davis's interviews before his arrest, where he makes admissions to being involved in the murder of rap icon Tupac Shakur here in Las Vegas in 1996.
8: This is my book here. I would like you guys to buy it and get the real truth instead of from a cop.
6: Prosecutors also playing video from the trial where Davis appears to mount something to Reggie Wright Jr., who testified for the state. And they played audio from some jail phone calls. If Davis takes the stand, prosecutors can bring up his conviction for a jail fight, which he claims was not his fault. He expressed that in court Wednesday.
9: Is that why they sent him to attack me?
10: I understand that's your position.
6: Now, despite Davis's admissions, Sampt points to a lack of evidence placing Davis at the scene.
7: And in this case, they haven't shown anything to indicate that. You hear a lot of words, but you don't hear anything that says, here's the evidence.
6: Sampt reiterating he took this case pro bono. Reporting in downtown Las Vegas, Vanessa Murphy.
5: It's now 6:53. That's time for a check on traffic. We do that every 10 minutes on the threes. Chris Sullivan watching the Thursday drive. What's up?
0: Well, I know I've got a lot of our listeners on 405 southbound right now, and I could use a little help from you. Muckleshoot Casino Resort text line 888-973-5476. Voice to text, passenger, text us, or text us once you get where you're going. Don't do it while you're driving. I'm looking for something right at 522, and my cameras are kind of all over the place there, so I can't really pinpoint if something was kind of having trouble heading up the hill to 160th and then got off or not, but we went to all red on the map now from 527 all the way down to 522, and I could use some help there. And we've jumped up from about 40 minutes to 50 minutes to make that trip from Everett into Bellevue. We have 50 already from Everett to Seattle. The brake lights there are right where they should be, right through Northgate. Coming the other direction, Olympia to Tacoma looks great. A little slowing in Tacoma itself, a little up the hill to 18, and then Federal Way to Seattle, a little over 40 minutes, just a little under the speed limit here and there. Then you get up to about the West Seattle Bridge, and then that's where it starts bogging down. Half an hour from Renton to Bellevue, maybe a little under, but planning for 30 should give you enough time. The S-curves are active, but the further north you go, the better. Behind that, the Valley Freeway, 45 minutes. Lake bridges are still in very good shape. 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Coming up next, the sing-along show, September 4th. 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
5: Our forecast, we're going to stay cloudy for today. Maybe a few showers in 72. Tomorrow looks pretty much the same. Saturday, you might see a more steady rain in the morning hours. Possibility of a thunderstorm, but drying out in the afternoon. 69 on Saturday. Sunday, Monday, back to partly sunny skies and highs in the low 70s. Right now in Seattle, it's cloudy and 63 degrees. Coming up, Cairo News Radio's Tim Hull reports on the potential teacher strike in Seattle, what it could mean for the start of the school year. Also, we're seeing an uptick of attacks in the U.S. connected to the Iranian regime as the war continues. ABC News crime and terrorism analyst Brad Garrett will break it down for us coming up at 7:15. 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
5: ABC News, I'm Sherry Preston. Closing arguments this morning in the trial of Lindsay Clancy. The Massachusetts mother faces murder charges in the deaths of her three children. Her defense team says she was suffering from postpartum psychosis at the time. If she is found not guilty by lack of criminal intent, she would go to a state psychiatric facility. At least 358 people dead in Nepal after flash flooding, apparently set off by the collapse of a glacier. The ABC News chief international correspondent James Longman.
29: Areas where homes and businesses once stood are now buried under mountains of mud and debris, with at least 1,300 still unaccounted for. And that number is expected to rise. 22 of the missing were in a group from Tennessee who were taking part in a spiritual pilgrimage.
5: 63 Americans are among those missing, but two have been rescued. So-called butcher of Bosnia, Ratko Mladic, the Serb general who oversaw atrocities in the 90s, has died in prison at the age of 84. This is ABC News. Long before there were wearable fitness trackers and messages and videos streamed directly to your wrist, there was the Pulsar Time Computer. As ABC's Jim Ryan reports, the man credited with inventing that first digital watch over a half century ago has died at his home in Texas.
30: You see this little button here? You press it. Those are the seconds.
31: The Pulsar was so revolutionary that it was introduced to the world on The Tonight Show with Johnny Carson on May 5th, 1970.
30: The machine finally put Mickey Mouse out of work.
31: James Bond wore one in Live and Let Die.
32: Q has repaired your wristwatch.
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31: The Pulsar's inventor, George Thies, went on to develop a prototype electric car as the watch evolved into an industry now worth billions. Thies has died at 95. Jim Ryan, ABC News.
5: Tributes continue pouring in for Dolly Parton and for British actor Tim Curry, best known for his role in Rocky Horror Picture Show, as Annie co-star Carol Burnett saying nobody could play villains better than him. I'm Sherry Preston, ABC News. It's 7:02, and here's what's happening. Seattle teachers have voted to authorize a strike. First day of school is now in question. Tim Hull will have more coming up in a moment. A domestic violence suspect in Puyallup detonated an explosive device last night during a police standoff near Sumner, killing himself. Four officers and a canine treated for possible injuries. A 30-year-old motorcyclist died in a hit-and-run yesterday in Seattle's Queen Anne neighborhood. Police still looking for the driver. And local fans of Dolly Parton gather tomorrow night on Capitol Hill for a community vigil honoring the legend who died Tuesday at 80. It's 7:03. That's time for a check on traffic. And for that, we turn things over to Chris Sullivan.
0: Well, we're right where he should be at 7:03. We're looking at brake lights in the usual places. Still haven't found the reason for why we're so slow on southbound 405. I was looking for something right at 522. Whatever it is, it may just be volume. But either way, we're looking at 50-minute trip from the Everett area down into Bellevue, with about 30 of that away from Linwood. And of course,
34: it's a reminder that, yes, it doesn't get there very often. And only when it really has to.
0: $15 in the express toll lane. We're 4 for four during the morning drive this week. Looking at the I-5 drive, same travel time, about 50 minutes from Everett into Seattle. Coming the other direction, we've got Federal Way to Seattle of about 45 minutes, Valley Freeway, 45 minutes as well, and then you have about 30 to make that drive from Renton on up into Bellevue. Kind of a typical day for you guys. Lake bridges are still fine. Olympia to Tacoma, no problems. 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
5: Good morning. It's 7:03. Seattle teachers could go on strike in less than a week. Cairo News Radio's Tim Hull is here live with the latest.
3: More than 91% of Seattle educators have authorized a strike if there's no contract deal before school starts. The two sides have already held 24 bargaining sessions, scheduled for 12 hours at a time from 9 in the morning until 9 tonight. They'll be back at it in about 2 hours. Teachers, meantime, continue to make their case directly to the district.
6: SPS, we need a contract now so that we can focus on all that's required to prepare to welcome our students.
7: We need a contract now so that we can come to school and share the joy of feeling valued and empowered with the children we teach.
8: We need a contract now so that we can focus on things like getting to know our students and their families so that we can make some really robust and fun goals for the new school year.
3: That from the Seattle Education Association Facebook page. The union says two sides will keep meeting every day until there's an agreement. As for Seattle Public Schools, in a statement earlier this week, Superintendent Ben Schuldinger said the district tries to reach a deal it can afford in light of an $87 million budget gap. Schuldinger said earlier this year that means everything has to be considered.
9: Everything is on the table, and I have to say that summer we're going to be doing a reorganization of the central office. We think that's going to save us significant money. I'm not going to promise anything that I don't believe in.
3: Current contract expires Monday. Nearly 49,000 students attend Seattle Public Schools. Students in grades 1 through 12 scheduled to start school on Wednesday. If there's no deal by then, that could also be the first day of a strike.
5: All right, thanks, Tim. Unionized Starbucks baristas want you to boycott the company until they get a new contract that pays them at least $17 an hour.
10: In a statement, the union says in part, quote, at a time when working class people across the country are struggling in a challenging economy, it is no longer possible to be both a Starbucks customer and in support of workers. Well, Starbucks said in part that it has competitive pay, industry-leading benefits, and meaningful opportunities to grow a career. And added, as we have always been, we're committed to engaging in productive bargaining.
5: That's Cairo 7 TV's Lindsay Sheldon. An hours-long standoff ended when a suspect detonated an explosive device and killed himself. Cairo 7 TV's Nia Bliss reports police initially went to investigate a domestic violence call in Puyallup. The suspect then led them down the road to a home in Sumner.
11: Investigators tried to negotiate with the suspect. They say he eventually came out of the house, but went to a barn in the back of the home where police say they continued to try to negotiate with him. When that failed, police say they unleashed their canine.
12: As the canine was deployed, the suspect detonated or lit some sort of explosive device, and he is deceased.
11: So far, the only thing we know about the victim and the suspect is that they are both in their mid-40s and that law enforcement in Pierce County have encountered the suspect in the past.
5: Tacoma police investigating the city's latest homicide after a gunshot victim showed up at a local hospital overnight. Officers say the victim arrived by private vehicle shortly after midnight and later died. Detectives are now trying to find the shooting scene. They're asking anyone with information to come forward. And Pierce County Sheriff's deputies are asking for help after a chaotic early morning shooting outside Marco's Cantina in Parkland. Investigators say 40 to 50 people were in the crowd when shots were fired just after 1 o'clock yesterday morning. One man suffered a non-life-threatening gunshot wound. Pierce County Deputy Carly Capetto says witnesses were not cooperative.
13: We have not been able to speak with anybody that has been compliant or that wants to provide any information to law enforcement, which is going to make this investigation particularly challenging.
5: No arrests have been made. If you have information or video of the incident, you're asked to call the Pierce County Sheriff's Office or 911.
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5: Nick Kreshi, you just made my day. One of my favorite songs of all time.
22: Here's the best, yeah.
5: Thursday, August 26th. 7th? August 27th. We like to call it Friday Eve around here. Charlie Harger's on vacation. He'll be back Monday. I'm Manda Factor. And Sully's checking traffic every 10 minutes on the threes. Producer David Burbank in the studio with us. Any fun plans for the weekend? I did mention it's Friday Eve.
0: Oh, no. I'm just thinking of this song. I'm thinking of the...
5: So many
0: just
5: memories.
0: Just a naive young kid from Portland who had never heard of The Cure because he'd been listening to classic rock, goes to school in South End, and the first weekend is exposed to, like, The Cure, The Smiths, Depeche Mode, all these bands that people in Portland probably had known about, but I didn't. What do I know? And he's just like, whoa, what is this?
5: Mind blown. And
0: look at how crazy that person looks who's singing this. What's going on? Just my mind being blown. And then, The Cure, just some of my greatest memories are all these, like, those four or five albums from those groups right around then.
2: Yeah, I actually proposed to my wife to this song.
0: Oh, wow.
2: We were on top of a hotel in Portland, actually, and I had them play this song over the speakers and Love Song, also off of Disintegrated. And what's funny is
5: this
2: weekend, actually, we're celebrating our third wedding anniversary. So
0: now you can play Hot, Hot, Hot instead. Something a little crazier off the playlist.
5: All right. We digress. It's 7:09. Thanks for being with us today. U.S. investigators are sounding the alarm over Iranian-backed criminal gangs attacking politicians and journalists in the U.S. and other countries. ABC News crime and terrorism analyst Brad Garrett's going to break it down for us coming up. Also, it's been a rough week for fans of music and theaters. The death of Tim Curry announced yesterday. ABC's Brad Milkey takes a look at Curry's legacy. It's now 7:09. Kirkland police say they have recovered more than $30,000 worth of stolen property tied to burglaries and car prowls.
4: The thefts happened in Kirkland, Bellevue, Newcastle, and Federal Way. Detectives with the department's PROACT unit recovered stolen passports, guns, high-end bikes, golf clubs, and electronics. Two suspects are now in the King County Jail. Kirkland PD's Tiffany Tromley says surveillance video helped break the case.
14: Video evidence from community members, we were able to connect that with other video evidence from other agencies.
4: If you suspect you were victimized and lost property, call Kirkland Police or your local police department. James Lynch, Cairo News Radio.
5: In Chelan County, a Washington wildfire crew is under investigation over a photo showing firefighters posing with a flag associated

0: Washington wildfire crew is under investigation over a photo showing firefighters posing with a flag associated with a white supremacist organization. The Department of Natural Resources tells the Seattle Times it's reviewing the incident and determining who was involved. The controversy comes as firefighting resources remain stretched thin during a busy wildfire season. Fighting the Little Giant Fire near Lake Wenatchee means long days, steep terrain, and plenty of blisters. Colonel Chris Ellis oversees about 240 active duty soldiers from JBLM working that fire. He's headed back out with crews later today and says the work is every bit as tough as it looks.
1: I will say that the first day I went out, I got my brand new boots and I blistered up really well, and I burned 500 calories just getting to the troops. And when I saw their operations, they were out there breaking brush, looking for hot spots, chainsawing away. I felt a bit of jealousy, but it is definitely a younger person's game for sure. It's very physically intense.
0: Ellis grew up in Ellensburg, went to UW, now lives in the Seattle area. The Little Giant Fire has burned nearly 150,000 acres now in Chelan County. Dragged from his car and jailed at Tacoma's Northwest Detention Center, despite allegedly being the wrong man. Here's Cairo 7 TV's Nia Bliss.
2: La comida, no hay privacidad.
3: ICE did not respond to our request.
4: Part of his asylum application.
3: But Moises Velasquez's attorney, Bart Klein, did, saying Velasquez has an authorized work permit and even has an immigration hearing coming up in December. Klein filed a habeas corpus, which led to Velasquez's release last week.
2: Gracias a Dios, también me tocó un buen abogado.
5: And thank God I got a good attorney.
3: And as he and his fiancée prepare to welcome a new life into this world, Velasquez says he's speaking up so others do not suffer.
0: New data shows ICE arrests in Washington state have surged to their highest levels in years. According to deportation data, immigration arrests more than doubled early this year, jumping 134% compared to the same period a year ago. King and Yakima counties are among the hardest hit areas. Advocates say the increase is spreading fear in immigrant communities, while federal officials say they are focused on enforcing immigration laws. If you've been following Seattle's season of Married at First Sight, tonight's the big night. Reunion watch parties are planned around Seattle, with cast members expected to join fans as the couples reveal whether their marriages survived after decision day.
6: I'm moments away from meeting my husband.
7: We are heading to the altar.
0: Season 20 was Peacock's first Seattle-based season and featured seven locally matched couples. Sully, I have the same look on my face as you do. I have never watched it and not heard of it until right now.
8: I just don't understand reality television in any way, shape, or
0: especially
8: form.
0: Especially when it involves getting married, for heaven's sakes.
8: Yeah. Usually, and there's a promo comes on for something as we're watching on, like, I'm like, why is that even a show? I guess it's what? So we all feel better about ourselves because everything else is terrible.
0: Probably.
8: I just don't get that.
0: I don't
8: reality
0: know.
8: Reality, it's not a good thing for our psyche.
0: No. All right. Traffic coming up. First, to check on the weather. For that, we bring in Cairo 7 TV's Nick Allard. Nick?
9: Help. I don't even know what to say right now. I've never seen any of these shows. I don't even know what a TV is anymore. I don't even know how to get shows. I just know what channel Sunday Night Football is on, and it's not mine. We have... I don't know what to say. That's all I know. That's it. We get some Hawks games, too, but whatever. We have some clouds this morning, and we're going to see eventually a few showers, mainly late in the morning and early in the afternoon, and there will just be a few sprinkles. I think if we're lucky, we'll get like a hundredth of an inch, but that's basically it. And we'll look for partly to mostly cloudy conditions, and I think you'll find, low 70s. That's probably the extent of it. Tomorrow, low 70s and maybe a few sprinkles, but that's all I'm seeing, and mainly dry. For the rest of the next couple days, though, it's a different story. I think on Saturday, you're going to wake up to some rain, may have an isolated thunderstorm, and then some spotty showers in the afternoon. I think you'll be in the upper 60s for the first time since July 16th. Sunday, Monday are dry with afternoon sunshine in the low 70s. And then next week, I think we're opening the door to some cooler and wetter weather. I think for, say, like, you know, Wednesday and beyond, I think that's the case. We're not quite a different season, but it's kind of starting to feel like it.
0: All right, Nick, thank you. It's cloudy and 63 in Seattle right now. In time for a check on traffic. Can we do that every 10 minutes? Sully, what's happening?
8: Well, it's what's not happening on the drives up from the south end. It's actually some positive stuff. I mean, we're really just a little bit of yellow on the map on the drive from Federal Way to Seattle, and we're under 45 minutes to make that trip. So that's really good. That's positive. That's about 10 or 15 minutes faster than a typical Thursday. Valley Freeway had the brake lights here and there, but overall, if we're running 45 or less up the valley, that's a really good day. And then Renton to Bellevue's about a half an hour. The S-curves are active, but by the time you're up to the VMAC at 44th, it's not bad. Now, the North End Drive, different story.

0: You guys have got the Daily Grind. It's about 40 minutes away from Linwood to down to Seattle or Bellevue with an hour all the way from Everett. A little bit of braking across the trestle, a little bit down through the construction zone on SR9. 18 looking okay over Tiger Mountain. 16 looking really good all the way from Port Orchard to Tacoma. And 3 has no problems either. 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
3: It's now 7:16 on your Thursday morning. Concern is rising in the U.S. and around the world over attacks conducted by criminal gangs connected to the Iranian regime. Gangs targeting the Trump family, other politicians, journalists, exiled members of former Iranian regimes. And as the war with Iran continues, U.S. authorities are worried these attacks are going to increase. ABC News crime and terrorism analyst Brad Garrett joins us. Brad, good morning. What kind of attacks are we talking about?
4: So I'll give you one quick example. Recently, Iran apparently hired Hell's Angels members in Canada to come down to Maryland to kill a former Iranian military officer. Now, we obviously got in the middle of that before it happened because he didn't get harmed and people got arrested. But it's Amanda, it's an example of what Iran basically is now doing to go after dissidents, politicians, journalists that they, you know, don't like. And they're hiring criminal gangs, whether it's Hell's Angels in Canada, whether it's, I could name off a dozen countries where I'm aware of cases of some form or fashion where the local or national crime syndicate in that country, Iran has hired to go kill somebody. So it's an ongoing thing, and it appears to be sort of the primary way that they're going about taking out people that don't agree with them.
3: This sounds wild to me. How organized are these groups, and how many are there? Do we know?
4: We don't know. And the problem is, obviously, if you step to somebody to go commit a crime like this, if you're Iran, you don't really have any quality control as to how it's done. And so some of these plots get, I think, intercepted because of the sloppiness of the people that are, that are doing it. So, you know, there's that aspect of it. But, I mean, think about it this way, Amanda. If you are a Hell's Angel member in Canada, obviously Canadian law enforcement know about you to begin with. They may not know about this plot, but they're going to have their own set of informants and intelligence as to what the gang is doing. So my guess is some of this gets intercepted through cooperation with these other agencies, intelligence and law enforcement that the U.S. works with.
3: Have there been threats against President Trump and the Trump family?
4: Well, certainly. I mean, just remember a few weeks ago when the president even swapped Air Force One planes out because there was concern about, I think, something happening in Ankara, Turkey, and they, you know, they put the president on a military plane and flew him away. So yes, some of this stuff is clearly real. You know, will it become bigger as the relationship or the deteriorating relationship between the U.S. and Iran continues? I mean, I wouldn't be surprised if it increased, but we'll see.
3: How do you go about tracking these guys down?
4: Combination of their own sloppiness, intelligence that we can pick up through sources, through, you know, cyber intrusions, interceptions, and what other intelligence and law enforcement agencies in other countries can tell us, where they've picked up that, you know, hey, there's two guys coming your way from, you know, crime syndicate X. Because what they do is they fly them in, they commit this crime or attempt to, and then they fly away. So they don't really have a connection to wherever it might occur, which can make it more complicated but not impossible to catch them.
3: And we are seeing these attacks outside the U.S. too. How are other countries reacting?
4: The same way, basically. I mean, they're trying to figure out what they can put together in advance. Sometimes that's very difficult to do. But again, as I mentioned earlier, because it's sort of a subcontracting situation you don't have quality control over, it adds another vulnerability to getting caught.
3: Talking with ABC News crime and terrorism analyst Brad Garrett. I know you're also covering the Chinese hacking of U.S. agencies. What do we know about these attacks?
4: So the U.S. government this week came out and said that, you know, they have figured out that China has attempted since 2018. Now, keep in mind, that's 8 years. Attempting to get into, and we don't know if they actually got into these agencies or not, like NASA, NIH, DOJ, Department of Energy Department, the U.S. Senate, Federal Reserve, and this would also include other government agencies, hospitals, telecommunications, you know, power companies, etc., defense contractors. I mean, the list goes on and on. We just don't know the level of intrusion that occurred. I assume some of it did occur. They're going to be really, you know, careful, and rightly so, to tell us anything about that. But I mean, 8 years is a long time. And my question is, how long have they known this is going on, or did they just figure it out recently?
3: What can these agencies or companies do to protect themselves?
4: Well, I mean, I will tell you, Amanda, that cybersecurity, particularly in a number of these government agencies and corporations, spend an unbelievable amount of money on cybersecurity. And it becomes a cat and mouse game. It's 24/7. You know, can we figure out what they're trying to break into, or do they have, you know, this is my term, like sleeper ransom or malware already on the system that they haven't been able to detect yet? Because I think that's what some of this might be. I don't know that, but it's just a guess based on experience. And so it's all about how good are you, you being the corporation, you being a government agency, to figure this stuff out and counter it or shut it off. It becomes very, very tricky.
3: Just about out of time, but I always like to ask you once in a while how you are feeling these days about just overall general security in this country.
4: Well, I mean, it becomes extremely complex because we've become so divisive that, you know, there's been a lot of talk over the years, Amanda, about, you know, politicians and others sort of denigrating, in particularly federal law enforcement. That none of that is helpful. You're only as good as the public helping you. And so I really would like to see a sort of a new look as to, you know, you may not like a particular federal agency, but they are the ones that protect you. They are the ones that find out about certain crimes and stop them. And we need to be collectively working better together, which to a certain extent we're not right now.
3: Brad, always appreciate your time. Thank you very much. ABC News crime and terrorism analyst, former FBI agent Brad Garrett. It's 7:23. We need to check traffic. We do that every 10 minutes for you. And here's Chris Sullivan.
0: Well, we're really starting to see things kind of bogged down across the entire corridors there across the Central Sound. But overall, the travel times are still not bad coming up from the south end. I mean, we're hovering around 50 minutes from Federal Way to Seattle. But now most, if not all, the braking there is right at the north end of Boeing Field past the West Seattle Bridge. The Valley Freeway itself is under 50 minutes. So not too bad there. I mean, you are going to be slow in Auburn and at the north end, and then rented to Bellevue's now up to about 30 minutes, 35 maybe, as we're starting to see a little bit more filling in from about Sunset up through the construction zone in the VMAC area at 44th. After that, though, it's not bad. We are seeing the brake lights out of the north end being relatively normal. 204, two a little slow getting down to the east end of the trestle before things kind of settle out. And then you've got about an hour drive from Everett to Seattle or Bellevue with the brake lights right where they should be. So no real surprise for you guys there. The Highway 18 drive, not too bad over Tiger Mountain. I mean, it is slow in the eastbound direction, but it is manageable. Down at Tacoma, we're starting to see our first real braking past the Puyallup River Bridge on northbound I-5 through that construction zone. Eastbound 16, a little slowing past Cheney Stadium, but really, that's all there really is on 16 today. Cairo News Radio real-time traffic, I'm Chris Sullivan.
3: And our forecast, we're going to be right around 74 today. Mostly cloudy for the day and a few showers a possibility. Tomorrow, Friday, looks pretty much the same. Saturday, look for more steady rain in the morning hours, drying out for the afternoon in 69. Sunday looks nice and dry. Morning clouds, afternoon sunshine in 71. Right now in Seattle, it is cloudy. It's 63 degrees. Coming up, cars are coming back to Pike Place Market. Tim Hole will have more. Plus, a tribute to cult favorite actor Tim Curry. He died this week at the age of 80. We'll hear more about that from ABC's Brad Mielke here on Seattle's Morning News.
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18: 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You bring it back, we find you something that works.
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3: Good morning. It's 7:31. The Seattle Education Association Union has voted overwhelmingly to authorize a strike.
22: And that could delay the first day of school for roughly 50,000 Seattle public school students. Contract negotiations have been going on for months, but thus far, the union says they're only seeing eye to eye with the district on about 12% of the contract terms. Wages, class sizes, workloads, and staffing issues for special education students, some of their major sticking points. Important to note, this vote does not guarantee a strike. A deal could still come together before the first day of school, September 2nd. If it doesn't, though, then the union members can call a strike. We saw that happen most recently in 2022. That strike delayed the start of school for a week.
3: Cairo 7 TV's L. Thomas. Well, Seattle is changing the rules of the road again at Pike Place Market. Cairo News Radio's Tim Hull is live with the latest developments.
23: This time, the city is shifting toward a winter schedule that gives cars more access, but not every day. The Market Historical Commission this week unanimously approved a plan allowing general traffic on Pike Place Monday through Thursday, starting in October. Friday through Sunday, the street will have a soft closure from 11 a.m. to 4 p.m. Some supporters of the plan say that still doesn't give drivers and shoppers enough time. Bob Messina wants the current 30-minute loading limit extended.
24: I would like to see the 60-minute time limit brought back, because if you want to invite people to come down and shop by car, why rush that? Why not let them shop at more than one or two or three places?
23: And the commission agreed SDOT should explore extending that limit to 45 or 60 minutes, but others, like Seattle pedestrian advocate Corey Crocker, want the opposite. Fewer cars, not more.
25: Seasonal closures treat walkability as a fair weather amenity, but actually, it is infrastructure. And permanence gives merchants what a pilot cannot, the certainty to invest in outdoor seating, weather protection, and winter programming. No business builds for a street it may lose each October.
23: Now, the winter plan is temporary. It runs through March 31st, and early next year, SDOT is expected to make another proposal for spring and summer when vehicle restrictions could once again increase.
3: Thank you for the update. A hit-and-run crash left a 30-year-old man dead yesterday in Seattle's Queen Anne neighborhood. More from Cairo News Radio's Frank Lindsay.
26: The man was riding a motorcycle near 6th Avenue West and West Nickerson around 11:25 a.m. when he was struck by a car. A witness called 911, and at that same time, a group of people flagged down a Seattle Fire Department engine. The man was taken to Harborview Medical Center, where he later died.
3: Police have not released a description of the car or the driver who took off. And one of Edmond's most recognizable residents is stepping in to save a local landmark. Travel writer and TV host Rick Steves has purchased the historic Edmond's Theater, saying he wanted to make sure the century-old movie house remains part of the community. The theater has been on Main Street since 1923. Steves says local support will be key to keeping it thriving. Time for a check on traffic now. Every 10 minutes we do that, and here's Chris Sullivan.
0: And I'm still looking for help for my drivers on 405 southbound. If you could find something that I can't on my cams to let me know why it's so slow around 522. I mean, it looks like normal volumes out there, but I still have an icon for a crash on a couple of my maps right before you get to 522, and we have added 10 minutes to that trip. It's now an hour and 10 from Everett to Bellevue, with 50 of those minutes from Linwood. 10 minutes faster on the I-5 side of things. You don't hit the brakes there until you get down to about 145. 5th, and they extend now down to 520, but a solid hour from Everett into Seattle. The lake bridges are still in very good shape. Westbound 90, that is, a little slow as you approach the Westlake Sammamish Parkway area. Have reports of maybe a potential crash there just away from that exit, so we're seeing a little braking there. Over 30 minutes now from Renton to Bellevue. Behind that, we're looking at Puyallup to Renton of about 45 to 50 minutes. Definitely 50, Federal Way to Seattle. Brake lights around 272nd, and then really heavy at the north end of Boeing Field, but nothing you can handle. Olympia to Tacoma looks pretty good. In westbound 512, a little slow by I-5. Again, weaving, merging, nothing out of line. Eastbound 16, a little heavy by Cheney Stadium. And we're definitely seeing the brake lights through the construction zone now on northbound 5 through the Puyallup River Bridge area in Tacoma. This report brought to you by the Seattle Mariners. 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
3: And our forecast, mostly cloudy for today. Few showers and possibilities, 72. We do have a chance of showers in the forecast for tomorrow and Saturday as well. Right now it's cloudy and 63 in Seattle.
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3: It's 7:36. All people across the globe mourn the death of Dolly Parton this week. Another pop culture icon passed away at the age of 80. ABC's Brad Milkey has more on how actor Tim Curry will be remembered.
2: Yesterday, almost exactly 24 hours after we learned of the passing of Dolly Parton, the world learned another iconic entertainer was gone.
4: How'd you do, I?
2: Tim Curry has died at the age of 80. This was an actor whose mischievous humor, unmistakable voice, and gender-bending performance in the cult classic Rocky Horror Picture Show turned him into a legend.

0: But he was even more than that. The man with the Cheshire Cat grin was actually born in Cheshire, England, and began his career on the London stage. With his wide eyes and musical theater skills, he would go on to star in musicals like Annie.
1: Easy Street. Easy Street.
2: Easy Street.
0: And comedies like Clue.
3: The double negative has led to proof positive. I'm afraid you gave yourself away.
4: Are you trying to make me look stupid in front of the other guests?
5: Don't need any help from me, sir.
4: That's right.
0: But if all these were core memories for moviegoers worldwide, it was still Rocky Horror Picture Show, this wacky send-up of science fiction and horror flicks that created a culture unto itself. I remember as a teenager going to a midnight showing at the Art Theater in Long Beach, California, where not only were people showing up dressed as characters, they'd also seen this film so many times they would fill the silence between lines. Some audiences made soundtracks of themselves.
6: I see you shiver with anticipation.
0: This was a place for the goths, for the outcasts, for the people who had always wanted to experiment with wearing fishnets, and Tim Curry was their leader. It was that comfort with weirdness that made him the perfect villain, from Home Alone 2 to Muppet's Treasure Island to the genuinely creepy Pennywise in Stephen King's It.
7: Come on, bucko. Don't you want a balloon?
0: In recent years, Curry had suffered from a stroke. He lost control of the instrument that had served him so well. But 3 years later, he returned to the public eye to accept a Lifetime Achievement Award from the Actors Fund, a group that helps put fellow entertainers back on their feet. The world is a little less playful today, a little less impish. Many of us wonder what we would accomplish with more years, but Tim Curry wouldn't have that problem. He always seemed to follow his own advice. Don't dream it, be it.
8: That's ABC's Brad Milkey. Well, Seattle is joining the outpouring of tributes for Dolly Parton.
9: Jolene, Jolene, Jolene, Jolene.
8: A community vigil planned tomorrow evening at the AIDS Memorial Pathway Plaza on Capitol Hill. Fans will gather to sing, share memories, and honor the beloved entertainer whose influence stretched far beyond country music. Parton died Tuesday at 80 after a brief battle with cancer. And singer and TV personality J.P. Morgan has died at the age of 94.
10: A kiss and no goodbye, that's all I want from you. Don't let me down.
8: Morgan died Monday of natural causes in Longview, where she was staying with family. She was one of the biggest female recording artists of the 50s. Five hit songs in 1955 alone, including that one, That's All I Want From You. Most people remember her, though, as a celebrity judge on The Gong Show, where she sat alongside Jamie Farr and Rip Taylor starting in 1976, also a regular guest on The Tonight Show, and appeared on The Love Boat and Fantasy Island. It's 7:39. Oh, the memories. What's coming up in traffic, Sully?
11: Terrible to say that. I had no idea that she had a career before The Gong Show.
8: Oh, really? You just know her from The Gong Show?
11: I was like, hey, how to be a great gig to be as The Gong Show
8: host.
11: That's
8: what made her really famous.
11: I love The Gong. Maybe it's because that's my whole attitude as an 8-year-old back in the day, and I'm still the same 8-year-old today. We're going to look at some slowing on southbound 405 through Canyon Park, and also the construction zone down in Tacoma really slowing us down. We'll break it down next.
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8: 7:43, that's time for a check on traffic. Once again, we do that every 10 minutes on the threes. Chris Sullivan, what's new?
11: Well, I want to thank my Kyber drivers. Again, they always do such a great job of filling me in. And it looks like, from what we're hearing, is there might be a couple of people changing tires on southbound 405 right at 522 on the left shoulder. That might be one of the reasons why we're a little slow. I'm trying to get some more information.
8: People?
11: They said at least two. So not really sure. Either way, that may be contributing to just our overall slow drive. We're getting close to an hour and 20 now to make it from Everett into Bellevue with an hour of that alone from Linwood. So we've just added another 20 minutes to that drive total over the last half hour or so. For I-5, it's faster. It's only about an hour and five all the way from Everett into Seattle. Again, it's going to be really heavy from 145th down, but better than 405, certainly. We do have a crash that's kind of been lingering over on the right-hand side on westbound I-90 getting out of Issaquah. Just up towards Westlake Sammamish Parkway. So plan on a little bit of delay into and through the Issaquah area, probably adding about 4 minutes to your drive. Across the lake, though, we're still okay. Federal Way to Seattle, we are inching closer to an hour now as we get closer to 8 a.m. Starting to see a lot more volume past the West Seattle Bridge into downtown. Renton to Bellevue, 35 minutes. Valley Freeway now up over 50. And in Tacoma, because of the early merge on northbound I-5 at the Puyallup River Bridge, because of the construction zone that's set up. We're definitely seeing some brake lights around the dome up to the Puyallup River Bridge. Add a couple of minutes to your drive there. So overall, kind of a mixed bag today, but for a Tuesday, for a Thursday, not terrible. Cairo News Radio real-time traffic. I'm Chris Sullivan.
8: Better not be Tuesday.
11: No, I'm ready for Friday Eve.
8: It is Friday Eve. Few showers of possibility for today. 72 our high. Overnight low 57. Tomorrow it looks like we have a better chance of seeing some showers. And then on Saturday, perhaps some more steady rain in the morning hours. 69 on Saturday. Sunday, back to some sunshine by afternoon and 71. Right now in Seattle, mostly cloudy. It's 63 degrees. And coming up, details on the devastating flooding in Nepal that left hundreds dead and thousands still missing. We'll get the latest from ABC News next here on Seattle's Morning News.
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8: It's now 7:49. A flash flooding in Nepal this week has left hundreds dead and thousands still missing. We get the latest from ABC's Brad Milkey.
25: Nepal has some of the most rugged terrain on Earth. This is the land of the Himalayas, of Mount Everest. To its north is China, to its south is India. But it's almost impossible for these huge countries to invade. It's just too treacherous. And yet yesterday, this land was shattered, not by some occupying force, but by nature itself. Yesterday morning, high in the mountains, rivers began to overflow. Soon this was a flash flood, and as the water and ice picked up speed, it was turning into a full-blown landslide. By the time it reached populated areas, it was too late. To say these towns were buried wouldn't do it justice. This was like watching an ocean wave hitting sandcastles. They never stood a chance. It was like bombs going off. As of this morning, well over 150 people are dead, hundreds more are missing, among them dozens of Americans. ABC's chief international correspondent James Longman joins us. James, really dramatic video circulating online of these floods. Can you just describe what happened here and how bad the damage is?
26: Yeah, it's just catastrophic, Brad. I mean, anyone who's ever seen a big disaster movie, I'm thinking of The Day After Tomorrow, where you see those big aerials of huge waves of water washing away entire buildings. That's what's happened here. I mean, one image in particular has struck me. What looks like a bus terminal of some description or big official looking buildings. And it's a really wide shot. And you notice what look like ants running down the street, but they are people. We're that wide. And then this massive literal wall of water, some estimates as high as 160 feet, comes in and just wipes everything away. People had no chance. You're watching people run, but you know that they're not going to make it. It's just catastrophic. And we now know at least 150 7 people have been killed. That number is likely to rise. Official numbers from the government there say 75 people have been injured, but again, that's going to go up. A big, big issue here, though, Brad, is that it's a massive, massive draw for tourists, for hikers, for people from all over the world. It's a stunning part of the world. Of course, you're not far from Everest here. These are the foothills of the Himalayas, and we know hundreds, possibly, of foreigners have been reported missing. The Nepali Tourism Board puts a number at 291 foreigners. 93 Nepalese have gone missing from the affected area. It is just catastrophic. It's not too big a word.
25: And by the way, you mentioned all the tourists who are in the country, especially this time of year. Quite a few Americans, it sounds like, as well. What, do we know anything about them?
26: Yeah, well, ABC News has spoken to the Nepali Tourism Board, and they say 47 American tourists have been out of contact and are missing. That number could go down, of course, because it might be that people just can't get in touch. But one of the specific groups that looks like they've been hit were a group of pilgrims on a spiritual retreat. 22 Americans were in that group. It's from the Isha Foundation. This is a Hindu group that's based in Tennessee. And these people, we're told, were at an immigration center at the border with Tibet and Nepal. 77 people in that group missing in all. And actually, we've seen the video of the wall of water hitting the building where they're believed to have been. It just so happened so fast, people could not have had any idea that this was about to happen.
25: Why, James? Like, do we know what caused this? This can't just be like rainwater flowing downhill, can it?
26: Well, they're saying that it's a landslide that occurred on the Nepal-China border area, which hit a glacier, and then in turn, that glacier then caused a flood of one of the major rivers, the Baltikoshi River, which feeds into multiple other rivers in this kind of valley area. And basically every river in the area burst its banks and flooded the whole kind of valley, the whole basin. It looked like for a time people thought there was an earthquake because they felt one. And actually, the event was so massive, it felt like it did cause an earthquake. It looks like it's recorded a 5.5 earthquake seismically, but it actually wasn't an earthquake. It was just such was the enormous level of force.
8: 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We do that every 10 minutes, and here's Chris Sullivan.
11: And we're definitely pushing towards our second peak with a lot of crowding now across the board. Going to start up in the north end again, where we continue to be seeing a pretty heavy drive from Everett down to Bellevue or Everett to Seattle, primarily away from Lynnwood, so no real shockers there. The good news is the travel time has picked up a little bit on 405. It's not quite as packed in from Lynnwood down to Canyon Park, so we're back down to about an hour and 10 from Everett to Bellevue, about an hour and 10 as well from Everett into Seattle. Now, northbound I-5, though, has filled in from the middle of Boeing Field past the West Seattle Bridge. Give yourself close to an hour now to make that drive from Federal Way to Seattle. The good news is behind that, up the hill to 18 and through Tacoma, that construction zone is not as terrible. A little bit of yellow on the map through Pierce County. Northbound 167 is very heavy at the north end part of that drive. And then in Auburn, we also have about a 52 minute trip PL up to Renton. And then Renton to Bellevue, we're running right around 35 minutes. Looking at westbound 90, still looking for something there coming up out of Issaquah. It's pretty heavy through that construction zone. Lake bridges, though, are good. 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
8: Mostly cloudy day. A few showers a possibility in 72. Our high tomorrow looks pretty much the same. Saturday, some steady rain possible in the morning, but clearing by Sunday. Right now in Seattle, cloudy in 63. Coming up, Cairo News Radio's Tim Hull reports on the potential teacher strike in Seattle.
0: 30 years ago,
1: I wanted to be part of keeping the Seahawks in Seattle long term.
0: 3 decades later,
3: 12, they're bringing the trophy home.
0: 2 Super Bowl championship banners hang in the stadium Paul Allen built. Now, a new era of stewardship begins.
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0: And we welcome the Khosla family to Seattle. From the home of the Seahawks since the very beginning, Cairo News Radio, KIRO-FM and HD1, Tacoma, Seattle.
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5: ABC News, I'm Sherry Preston. Closing arguments are underway in the Lindsay Clancy murder trial. Her defense arguing that she was suffering from severe postpartum psychosis when she murdered her three young children 2 years ago in Plymouth, Massachusetts. Dozens of Americans are among the hundreds of people still missing after that massive flash flood ripped through parts of Nepal. The death toll now over 350 people. ABC News Chief International Correspondent James Longman.
6: This wall of water unleashed as much energy as a 5.2 magnitude earthquake. Some estimates put it as high as 160 feet. It's left behind a trail of destruction, the mud and the debris now complicating search and rescue efforts.
5: The flood set off by the collapse of a Himalayan glacier. A group of people from Tennessee on a religious pilgrimage in the area are among the missing. Tropical storm Dolly has formed in the Atlantic. The National Hurricane Center says it's just a coincidence that this storm has the same name as a beloved country music star who died a few days ago. This is ABC News. The FBI is warning other government agencies to safeguard their computer systems after a group of Chinese hackers targeted the military and agencies that run the U.S. power grid. Here's ABC's Pierre Thomas.
7: The hacking group known as QTFY has targeted the computers of the U.S. military and NASA. And Wednesday, U.S. officials revealed that in 2024, the group conducted computer intrusions against the Federal Reserve, HHS, NIH, and three laboratories at the Department of Energy, which is responsible for the nation's power grid and nuclear energy weapons research.
5: Here's something you don't see very often.
8: A rare sight off Florida's Gulf Coast. A lemon shark with a rare genetic mutation that results in a partial loss of pigmentation. Lemon sharks typically have a solid yellowish brown back. Researchers say that shark's condition has only been documented about 24 times in the wild.
5: ABC's Hannah Patah. Most divers say lemon sharks aren't nearly as aggressive as some other breeds. I'm Sherry Preston, ABC News.
9: It's 8:02, and here's what's happening. First day of school in Seattle is now in question. Teachers voted overwhelmingly last night to authorize a strike if they can't reach a deal. Tim Hull will have details coming up. A domestic violence suspect detonated an explosive during a standoff near Sumner last night, killing himself. Four Puyallup officers and a canine were treated at the hospital. A dead whale from the port of Tacoma has now been identified as an endangered fin whale, likely alive when a cargo ship hit it. And a community vigil for Dolly Parton set for tomorrow night on Capitol Hill. Just about 8:03, time for a check on traffic once again. Here's Chris Sullivan.
10: And no real surprises as we cross the 8 o'clock hour. The heaviest drives definitely coming down from the Linwood area. About an hour and 10-minute trip from Everett to Seattle or Bellevue with 50-plus of those minutes away from the Linwood area. Brake lights right where they should be. The good news is the driving from the south is not as bad. There's more yellow on the map than red, and the travel times kind of reflect that. I mean, Federal Way to Seattle's under an hour, probably closer to 52 minutes at this point. The heaviest spot certainly from the middle of Boeing Field past the West Seattle Bridge, but there are actually breaks in that, so that's not too bad. Northbound 167 looks really good from Puyallup through Sumner, even through Auburn, but boy, the north end part of that drive kind of pays you back. We're still working at about 50 minutes total. Renton to Bellevue is under 40. Lake bridges are good, and we're still working with a little bit of slowing through the construction zone on westbound 90 out of Issaquah. Reports of an earlier crash up there through that kind of construction zone showed a little bit of braking, but nothing that you can't handle. 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
9: Good morning. It is 8:04 on the Thursday, August 27th, 2026 edition of Seattle's Morning News. Charlie Harger has the day off. He'll be back Monday. I'm Manda Factor. Seattle teachers are one step closer to a strike as the clock ticks toward the first day of school. Cairo News Radio's Tim Hull is live with where things stand this morning.
1: More than 91% of voting union members have authorized a strike. If there's no contract deal by next week, teachers say months of bargaining have produced too little progress.
11: We're really pretty frustrated. We thought we'd be farther along by now, especially since we started in June.
12: We just want to get the process over so that we can relax, rest, and be ready for our students as soon as possible.
1: Union says the two sides have already held 24 bargaining sessions, many scheduled 12 hours a day, 9 in the morning until 9 at night. They'll be back at it an hour from now. Only about 12% of the contract, though, has been settled. Biggest sticking points, special education staffing, class size, and pay. Seattle Public Schools is also trying to close an $87 million budget gap. Superintendent Ben Schuldinger said earlier this summer that leaves few easy choices.
13: Everything is on the table, and I have to say that summer we're going to be doing a reorganization of the central office. We think that's going to save us significant money. I'm not going to promise anything that I don't believe in.
1: In a statement earlier this week, Schuldinger said bargaining teams were working around the clock, and the district wants a deal that supports educators while keeping SPS financially viable. We've asked the district for fresh reaction to the strike vote this morning. The current contract expires Monday. Bargaining resumes today, as we mentioned, and the union says it will continue every day if necessary. Nearly 49,000 students attend Seattle Public Schools. Grades 1 through 12 scheduled to return next Wednesday. If there's no deal, that could also be the first day of the strike.
9: All right, Tim, keep us posted. A domestic violence call turned deadly after an hours-long police standoff in Sumner. Officers say a 46-year-old suspect barricaded himself inside a home after an alleged assault. After hours of negotiations, the suspect went to a barn in the back of the home. Shortly after, police tell Cairo 7 TV they moved in.
14: As the canine was deployed, the suspect detonated or lit some sort of explosive device, and he is deceased.
9: Four officers were hospitalized for evaluation. A police canine did survive the blast. Tacoma police are investigating the city's latest homicide after a gunshot victim showed up at a local hospital overnight. Officers say the victim arrived by private vehicle shortly after midnight and later died. Detectives are now trying to find the shooting scene. They're asking anyone with information to come forward. A plea deal and an apology 2 years after a fatal shooting at Alderwood Mall in Linwood. A now 18-year-old Samuel Gazaw took responsibility for the shooting that killed 13-year-old Jada Woods Johnson. Cairo 7 TV was in court yesterday when Gazaw entered his plea.
15: I hope that today's guilty plea brings more closure to the family. I'm so sorry for what I did. I can't even imagine what they go through every day.
9: Prosecutors say Gazaw was 16 when he killed Jada with a stray bullet after he opened fire during a fight in the mall's food court. Gazaw will be sentenced October 23rd. A motorcycle ride turned deadly late yesterday morning in Seattle's Queen Anne neighborhood. A 30-year-old rider was hit by a car near 6th Avenue West in West Nickerson. He later died at the hospital. The driver of the car took off and has not been found. Several newly installed speed cameras on 148th Avenue Northeast and Forest Drive in Bellevue were vandalized and damaged, and police want help tracking down whoever's responsible.
16: Bellevue police say officers responded Sunday evening and found damage to 4 of 8 newly installed city-owned speed cameras. Some were smashed, others were spray-painted. Bellevue PD's Drew Anderson says so far no suspects have been identified.
17: The more information that we could get from the community about this, the sooner we can hold these individuals accountable.
16: Police urge residents to report vandalism in progress to 911. James Lynch, Cairo News Radio.
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9: Nice head bop in unison, guys. That was really great.
10: Unplanned, too.
20: Was there a better guy at creating good guitar riffs than Johnny Marr? I mean,
9: I don't think so.
20: So good.
9: Anyway, Nick, you're killing it with the music today. Thank you.
10: Take me back. Got a nice cold Meisterbrow in my hand.
20: I'm feeling those indie Portland vibes that Sully was giving off.
9: Yeah. Absolutely love it. It's Thursday. We're getting ready for Friday around here. It's August 27th. Charlie Harger has the day off. Well, he'll be back on Monday. I'm Amanda Factor. Sully's checking traffic on the threes every 10 minutes, and you also have a very important choke point coming up.
10: Yeah, this one, a near miss from a King County Sheriff's deputy. Just a reminder of, I'm taking everybody back to school, I guess, as we're getting ready for driver's ed. Slow down, move over is really important, and it can save lives out there. So I'm going to give you one deputy story of a near miss.
9: All right, and David? Not a good game for the Mariners yesterday, but that's okay. They won the series. We're still feeling good, right?
20: Yeah. And I, you know, we'll talk to Rick Riz tomorrow, and I think he'll have lots of optimism leading into September. Much easier schedule. Obviously, yeah. They still got to play the games, but yeah. The team looks like they could make a run here.
9: All right. Day off today, heading to Toronto for the next series. Also coming up this hour, G. Scott will stop by to weigh in on the new Seahawks ownership. It's 8:09. Chaos erupted near a Seattle playground this week as bounty hunters chased a wanted man.
0: I was like literally about to have our 2-month-old daughter outside, and you know, who knows what could have happened.
21: Allison Blevins showed us the very spot where one woman the bounty hunters were chasing took cover.
22: They're also standing here saying, I'm going to shoot you, I'm going to shoot you. I mean, there's kids' toys, like, there's kids here.
21: Blevins says SPD told her the group causing this mayhem was the Washington Fugitive Investigators. We tried calling them to get their side of things, but never got a response.
9: Cairo 7 TV's Jake Chapman. A suspect was taken into custody, currently being held at the Pierce County Jail. A Venezuelan man is free after spending a month in a Tacoma immigration detention center after his attorney says ICE arrested the wrong person. Here's Cairo 7 TV's Nia Bliss.
23: Moises Velasquez says ICE agents smashed his windows and dragged him from his car on July 17th. Speaking to Cairo 7 with the help of an interpreter.
24: Just thinking about the only thing I could think of about was asking for help, hoping that somebody would come and assist me, help me, but no.
23: His attorney says ICE was actually looking for a Mexican national on this day, but took Velasquez to the Northwest Detention Center anyway.
9: Velasquez was released just last week. The state does have so-called sanctuary immigration policies, and Cairo 7 TV's L. Thomas explains.
25: That includes the Keep Washington Working Act, which

0: East and Cairo 7 TV's L. Thomas explains.
1: That includes the Keep Washington Working Act, which was passed in 2019. It limits local law enforcement from helping federal authorities with immigration efforts. Now, according to the American Immigration Council, in 2023, immigrants made up 15.6% of the state's population. That's about 1.2 million people. That number accounts for nearly 20% of the workforce. Immigrant workers also make up nearly half of the agriculture workers in our state.
0: New environmental violations are piling up against the Longview paper mill, where 11 workers were killed in a tank collapse. Cairo 7 TV's Tyra Majors is outside the Washington Ecology Department.
2: They range from decontamination issues to employee training issues. The tank implosion released 900,000 gallons of highly caustic white liquor across the mill site. Ecology officials say much of that liquid reached storm drains, mill's wastewater treatment system, and reached the Columbia River. Ecology has up to 2 years to issue formal penalties that could be up to $10,000 per violation per day.
0: Remember the real estate agent who cut down more than 140 trees in a King County park? He just sold his Issaquah Highlands home for $6 million, a million over asking. The Seattle Times reports Vlad Popatch cut the trees in Grand Ridge Park to boost his mountain views and his home's value. He paid $2 million for the place in 2023. 18 months later, the government's case has barely moved. The Attorney General's criminal investigation has been dragging on for nearly a year now. And put the phone away and look up. A growing number of phone-free... Sully, I was talking to you. A growing number of phone-free events in Seattle are encouraging people to lock their devices up and spend a few hours connecting face-to-face. One group, Month Offline Seattle, is asking people to swap their smartphones for flip phones for 35 days with weekly meetups featuring activities like bowling and mini golf. Organizers say the goal isn't to reject technology, but to build more real-world connections and spend less time scrolling, Sully. It's 8:12.
3: What? Why me?
0: Just because you so drastically looked up when I said look up.
3: Well, I'm a 5 foot. I'm a direction follower.
0: Thank you.
3: Though I did have my phone open while I did that.
0: I know you did. Stand by for traffic. Right now, a check on the weather. Here's Cairo 7's Nick Allard.
4: A lot of cloud cover to start the day with a few sprinkles here and there. I think you could see some, you know, mainly dry weather now, but we'll see some light showers developing after about late morning, midday. Only a few, not much. So we'll look for temperatures today to top out in the low 70s with mostly cloudy conditions. I think you'll look for mostly cloudy weather tomorrow and be mainly dry again. So you're going to see a few showers this afternoon, but not a lot. I think you're going to be mainly dry tomorrow, just a sprinkle or two. And then you have some rain to start Saturday, maybe an isolated thunderstorm possible with some spotty showers. Most of that rain is going to be farther north around Everett North or even Seattle North. Temps will be in the upper 60s on Saturday. Then afternoon sun, low 70s Sunday, Monday. And next week, we're probably opening the door to some cooler and wetter weather.
0: It's just cloudy and 63 in Seattle right now. And at 8:13, check on traffic now. Put your phone down, Sully.
3: Well, I need my phone to kind of look at the map.
0: I guess you do.
3: A little bit. I mean, I get a lot of information from that, but I do have these wonderful computer screens in front of me that also serve as well.
0: Somehow.
3: Yeah. Looking at some extra late slowing to the Valley Freeway at this point from about 212th and Kent, tying into the 405 corridor in Renton. It appears to just be volume, and that's all I can tell. Haven't found anything along that way, but we kind of jumped up over 30 minutes now from Auburn to Renton, and that's pushed us over 50 all the way. We do have a little bit of braking in Pacific, a little bit in Auburn, but nothing too much down there. It's really the show is at the north end. And then Renton to Bellevue's up over 40 minutes now as we've added a little bit of action up past the VMAC all the way up through Coal Creek Parkway and then a little bit into South Bellevue. Northbound I-5, a little bit of action now by the Kent Des Moines Road. Add that to the normal stuff at the north end and we're over 50 now from Federal Way to Seattle, kind of getting to some of our heavier travel times of the morning coming up from the south end because Olympia to Tacoma looks great and Tacoma itself is fine. Coming down from the north end, about an hour and 10 minute trip from Everett to Seattle or Everett to Bellevue, so no real surprises for you guys. And the slowing on westbound 90 in Issaquah is getting a little bit better. One of my drivers said we had a conked out bus that was blocking the shoulder, kind of contributing to that through the construction zone. Cairo News Radio real-time traffic, I'm Chris Sullivan.
5: I'm their conduit, and I'm glad to do it.
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0: It's 8:15. Well, most of us don't have to worry about being run over while at work. But it is a reality for first responders and construction workers. That's why the slowdown move-over law is so important. And Sully, you're here with one deputy's near-miss experience on Highway 167.
3: Yeah, I think personalizing this a little bit with a first-hand experience might help drivers. Yeah.

0: understand this, because again, we all kind of get a little lazy or zoned out behind the wheel, but this law is really important. And because I want people to understand, if you've never actually stood along the side of an active highway or freeway and felt your body shudder at each passing car at speed, you have no idea just how crazy and scary it can be out there. But that spot is the office for first responders and many construction workers. They feel that shudder every day, and it's really up to us to keep them safe, us, the other drivers. King County Sheriff's Deputy Manjot Singh found himself on the side of southbound 167 in Kent recently. He just pulled over a suspected drunk driver who blew past him at over 100 miles an hour. He was outside his SUV near the passenger side door, the rear door, when
1: all I remember is hearing what sounded like a crash. It was loud, it was quick, and it was violent.
0: He looked up to see a car speeding away.
1: Sideswiped the driver's side of my patrol car, so made contact with it, scraped the rear door, the driver's side door, put a dent in it, blew a hole in my tire, left the tire flat, and then my push bars or my pit bars hit those and push them the opposite direction and then continued going.
0: You can see those pictures of the damage up right now on our YouTube live feed. David's cycling through those. They're also all up at mynorthwest.com, so you can check them out. By the way, the car that hit his SUV just took off, hasn't been found. Driver hasn't been caught. So there's another felony hit and run driver who's out there on the road at this point. For Deputy Singh, it was a near miss. But for first responders and construction workers, a lot of them get killed every year by drivers that plow into them while they're simply doing their jobs on the side of the road. Washington's law on approaching emergency zones on the road is nearly 20 years old now, and it's undergone recent revisions, but it really is simple. If you see flashing lights ahead, you must get over a lane if it's safe to do so, and you must drop your speed by 10 miles an hour. You're required to do both. And the lane shift starts about 200 feet before those flashing lights and lasts 200 feet after. And another key component of the law, and a lot of people may not realize this, is your speed must not be above 50 miles an hour either. So there are sections of I-5 and I-90 where it's 70 miles an hour in our state. So that means technically you should drop 20 miles an hour below the speed limit when you are passing these flashing lights. And as the Washington Driver's Guide teaches, it doesn't matter what kind of flashing lights they are. Tow trucks, solid waste trucks, incident response, highway maintenance, utility vehicles, law enforcement, fire trucks, ambulance. You have to get over and slow down for all of them, not just police and fire. Every flashing light, that's the law. Deputy Singh says it's important because you never know what you're going to find during those flashing lights.
1: Because you don't know, you know, if there's an emergency worker, if there's a civilian, you know, standing at the driver's side. You don't know if like a police officer is like outside of their car, they're doing like a field sobriety test, and not just, you know, police officers, but, you know, maybe there's a fire truck, maybe there's a tow truck, or maybe there's, you know, construction workers.
0: In Deputy Singh's case, the passenger from the suspected DUI vehicle was standing with him outside his car right there. So there was a civilian there as well. All of these workers and all the people involved in these things need to be safe at their jobs. They deserve to come home at the end of their shifts, just like all of us do. Deputy Singh put it this way.
1: 5 minutes before, I'm on the way home and I'm like, you know, I can't wait to go home and I can't wait to eat and, you know, put on the TV. And then, you know, fast forward, it's like, holy crap, I almost got run over on the side of the road.
0: The same things we all think as we're driving home from work, but we don't end up on the side of the road helping someone out or pulling over a DUI driver. A recent AAA survey actually showed that 36% of drivers nationwide actually admit that they neither slow down nor move over in these situations. Most just do one or the other. Again, in Washington, you are required to do both. And Deputy Singh knows it could be a lot worse.
1: How lucky I was that I wasn't standing in the wrong place at the wrong time.
0: The only way to ensure that Deputy Singh and other workers make it home safely every day is for us to be better behind the wheel ourselves. Slow down, move over. Not just a slogan, it's a lifesaver.
2: You told me this choke point was coming, and I still gasped when I looked at the pictures this morning. I mean, that could have been so much worse.
0: Yeah. And how many videos have we seen over there of people just distracted or not, you know, just not paying attention, drowsy, you know, impaired, whatever, going through those work zones and it being much worse than this? That's why I wanted to tell Deputy Singh's story. I think it's good to personalize this a little bit.
2: Yeah.
0: Because again, you know, ooh, they're law enforcement, or ooh, you know, we don't know these people generally. We don't talk to them. They're regular Joes, Janes, Joes doing their job for our benefit. out there, right? And having been on the side of the road for a variety of different reasons as a reporter, it is super scary, and that's their office.
2: Yeah.
0: And so just we need to do better. It's just a good reminder. I'm glad he's okay. And again, he's a local guy, grew up in Kent, went to high school in Kent. Yeah. Now he patrols Kent for the King County Sheriff's Office, supporting the community he grew up in. Yeah, I think it's just a really good reminder. And again, he's safe. He's okay. It's not, we're not telling a different story here.
2: Thank heavens.
0: Which we have. I mean, over the last couple of years, I've talked to several towing companies who've had people killed in the line of duty. That's why, you know, the laws, we've added tow trucks to the flashing and things like that. It applies to everybody. So, yeah, it's important to remember. Okay. Just a reminder.
2: Check out this and all of Sully's choke points at mynorthwest.com. We'll get to traffic here in just a moment. First, if you haven't heard, it's official now. A new owner is about to take control of the Seattle Seahawks. NFL owners unanimously approved the sale of the franchise from the Paul Allen estate to a group led by Vinod Khosla and his family.
3: How often do you get to buy a franchise that just won the Super Bowl? So we are incredibly lucky and humbled by this gift, I would say, from the Allen Trust.
2: The deal, valued at $9.6 billion, sets a new record for an NFL franchise. The sale is expected to close before the Hawks season opener, September 9th. G. Scott has a few thoughts on this, and he'll join us coming up just after 8:45. One more sports note, 16-year-old Kristina Lutova of Redmond, one win away from the main draw at the U.S. Open. The rising tennis star won a dramatic three-set match yesterday in round two of qualifying.
4: Good. Set and match. You did it. Two sets to one. 6-2. 5-7. 6-4.
2: Good for her. Sound courtesy of ESPN. Next match set for today. The main draw matches start on Sunday. 8:23. Time for traffic now. And for that, we get right back to Chris Sullivan.
0: And even while I'm doing my choke points, I'm always checking the web. By the way, one more Seahawk note. Do we see Leonard Williams?
2: Oh,
0: just signed another deal, 3-year, $90 million extension to keep him with the Hawks.
2: Oh my gosh, I'm so excited!
5: Give him any money he wants. I love that.
0: Give it. Dump the truck right at his house.
2: I misread the headline. I was just going to say to you guys, oh no, Leo didn't get a deal.
0: No. New 3-year, $90 million. So,
2: I love him.
0: Yeah, 99 is going to be here for a while. So that's again big Seahawks news, yes, as we head into the start of the season next week. On the roads right now, you know, kind of a typical day. We're seeing the brake lights in the usual suspect locations. The good news is, 10 minutes ago, I told you about things crowding a little heavier, northbound 167 coming up out of Kent. That is dissipating. So we're back down under 50 minutes again, probably closer to 45, maybe even 43 to run that drive. So we're getting there. Renton to Bellevue's back under 40, past Leonard Williams and the VMAC there is where we see the brake lights, but after that, it's not too bad. Northbound I-5, Olympia to Tacoma looks good. Tacoma looks quiet. Federal Way's improving. It's really at the north end part of that drive, getting past the middle of Boeing Field into downtown. Give yourself 50 minutes Federal Way to Seattle. And we're trying to get better out of the north end, but it's still going to be a grind from Linwood on down for 5 and 405. Hour drives, hour and 10-minute trips from Everett to Seattle or Bellevue, with 50 of that away from Linwood. Lake bridges are fine. Cairo News Radio, real-time traffic. I'm Chris Sullivan.
2: If you're not watching Hard Knocks, I will tell you, seeing Leonard Williams in his garden is one of the coolest, sweetest things ever. He says that's where he really goes to reset. Our forecast, we're going to see some showers at times for today, a high of 72. Tomorrow, pretty much the same. Saturday, we'll likely see some more steady rain in the morning hours, but drying out by Sunday. We'll get back to some sunshine Sunday afternoon. Right now in Seattle, still cloudy and still 63 degrees. Coming up, change is coming to Pike Place Market. Cars will be allowed along that street during the weekend. We'll get the details from Cairo News Radio's Tim Hull. Also, ABC's Brad Garrett explains the threat of Iranian-backed criminal gangs in the U.S. and what investigators are doing. This is Seattle's Morning News on Cairo News Radio.
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2: Good morning. It's 8:30. The first day of school in Seattle set for next Wednesday, September 2nd. Might not happen on time. Seattle teachers voted last night to authorize a strike. The Seattle Education Association represents about 6,000 teachers and support staff. They're pushing for better pay, smaller class sizes, and more resources for special education. Their contract with the district runs out Monday. The two sides say they'll keep bargaining, and if they reach a deal by the end of Tuesday, the strike will be called off. If they don't, teachers could be on the picket line for the very first day of school. Cars are coming back to Pike Place Market 4 days a week this fall and winter. Cairo News Radio's Tim Hull is here live with the story and reaction.
21: Amanda, the Pike Place Market Historical Commission this week unanimously approved a new seasonal traffic plan that scales back the pedestrian restrictions that are now in place. Starting in October, Pike Place will be fully open to general traffic Monday through Thursday. Friday through Sunday, the street will have a soft closure from 11 a.m. to 4 p.m., allowing deliveries, ADA access, and other authorized vehicles, but keeping general traffic out. Some merchants like Pike Place Fish Market co-owner Ryan Reese say they would prefer even more access.
22: We would prefer the street to just remain open 7 days a week. We move a lot of freight through here, and it's really difficult for us. All times of the day, we're bringing fish in and out, and we have our packages tend to be very heavy. So customers being able to have access to the street and us being able to run boxes out to them is really beneficial. Having said that, we think this is a good compromise, this temporary approval to test it out.
21: Supporters of the pedestrian pilot, like Seattle resident Adam Corneal, say the city's own numbers show people like the change.
23: We followed the Seattle process. We have the data. Sales went up. Visits went up. 98% of people in the public want this change.
21: The commission also wants SDOT to look at extending the current 30-minute loading limit to 45 or 60 minutes. The winter plan, scheduled to run through March, SDOT already expected back early next year with another proposal for spring and summer when pedestrian restrictions could increase again.
2: Thank you, Tim. An hours-long standoff ended when a suspect detonated an explosive device and killed himself. Cairo 7 TV's Nia Bliss reports police initially went to investigate a domestic violence call in Puyallup. The suspect then led them down the road to a home in Sumner.
24: Investigators tried to negotiate with the suspect. They say he eventually came out of the house, but went to a barn in the back of the home where police say they continued to try to negotiate with him. When that failed, police say they unleashed their canine.
25: As the canine was deployed, the suspect detonated or lit some sort of explosive device, and he is deceased.
24: So far, the only thing we know about the victim and the suspect is that they are both in their mid-40s and that law enforcement in Pierce County have encountered the suspect in the past.
2: Another Pioneer Square restaurant is calling it quits. Luigi's Italian Eatery is closing after 10 years in the neighborhood. The Puget Sound Business Journal reports owner Angela Williams says a 40% rent hike and rising food costs made it impossible to keep going. Last day, September 19th, Williams has run the place with her kids since her husband, the restaurant's founder, died in 2017. Luigi's was known for its homemade meatballs, pasta, and Italian cooking classes. Time for a check on traffic. Now we do that every 10 minutes for you. And Chris Sullivan's watching things.
0: Well, some places are getting faster. Others are adding volume. So I'll start with the good news. With those of you on the Valley Freeway, we're definitely back under 45 minutes, maybe closer to 40 now to make that drive from Puyallup to Renton. So we're really cleaning out. It's a good drive all the way now to inside of 180th. So basically right as you start getting into the merge lanes to get to northbound 405. So that's positive. Now, because all that volume has moved through, Renton to Bellevue is now pushed up to about 40 minutes again. So the S-curves are very slow, and you're up to about 44th before they break free. And then they're really not too bad getting into South Bellevue. Northbound I-5 back down to about 48 minutes from Federal Way to Seattle. So we're definitely seeing improvement there. But the north end part of that drive is going to be pretty heavy. Coming down from the north end, we're back down to about an hour total from Everett to Bellevue, maybe a little bit over, but we're going the other way on I-5. We're up to an hour and 20 now from Everett into Seattle. Lake bridges are good. 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
2: Our forecast, only 72 the high for today. We'll stay mostly cloudy with a few showers at times. Tomorrow, pretty much the same, maybe a tick cooler. Spotty showers Saturday morning, maybe a little bit more steady rain early on. 69 on Saturday, back to some sunshine by Sunday afternoon. Right now in Seattle, cloudy skies, it's 63.
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2: Concern is rising in the U.S. and around the world over attacks conducted by criminal gangs connected to the Iranian regime. Gangs targeting the Trump family, other politicians, journalists, exiled members of former Iranian regimes. And as the war with Iran continues, U.S. authorities are worried these attacks are going to increase. ABC News crime and terrorism analyst Brad Garrett joins us. Brad, good morning. What kind of attacks are we talking about?
3: So I'll give you one quick example. Recently, Iran apparently hired Hell's Angels members in Canada to come down to Maryland to kill a former Iranian military officer. Now, we obviously got in the middle of that before it happened because he didn't get harmed and people got arrested. But it's, Amanda, it's an example of what Iran basically is now doing to go after dissidents, politicians, journalists that they, you know, don't like. And they're hiring criminal gangs, whether it's Hell's Angels in Canada, whether it's, I could name off a dozen countries where I'm aware of cases of some form or fashion where the local or national crime syndicate in that country, Iran has hired to go kill somebody. So it's an ongoing thing, and it appears to be sort of the primary way that they're going about taking out people that don't agree with them.
2: This sounds wild to me. How organized are these groups, and how many are there? Do we know?
3: We don't know. And the problem is, obviously, if you step to somebody to go commit a crime like this, if you're Iran, you don't really have any quality control as to how it's done. And so some of these plots get, I think, intercepted because of the sloppiness of the people that are, excuse me, that are doing it. So, you know, there's that aspect of it. But I mean, think about it this way, Amanda. If you are a Hell's Angel member in Canada, obviously Canadian law enforcement know about you to begin with. They may not know about this plot, but they're going to have their own set of informants and intelligence as to what the gang is doing. So my guess is some of this gets intercepted through cooperation with these other agencies, intelligence and law enforcement that U.S. works with.
2: Have there been threats against President Trump and the Trump family?
3: Well, certainly. I mean, just remember a few weeks ago when the president even swapped Air Force One planes out because there was concern about, I think, something happening in Ankara, Turkey. And they, you know, they put the president on a, I think, a military plane and flew him away. So, yes, some of this stuff is clearly real. You know, will it become bigger as the relationship or the deteriorating relationship between the U.S. and Iran continues? I mean, I wouldn't be surprised if it increased, but we'll see.
2: How do you go about tracking these guys down?
3: Combination of their own sloppiness, intelligence that we can pick up through sources, through, you know, cyber intrusions, interceptions, and what other intelligence and law enforcement agencies in other countries can tell us, where they've picked up that, you know, hey, there's two guys coming your way from, you know, crime syndicate X. Because what they do is they fly them in, they commit this crime or attempt to, and then they fly away. So they don't really have a connection to wherever it might occur, which can make it more complicated but not impossible to catch them.
2: And we are seeing these attacks outside the U.S. too. How are other countries reacting?
3: The same way, basically. I mean, they're trying to figure out what they can put together in advance. Sometimes that's very difficult to do. But again, as I mentioned earlier, because it's sort of a subcontracting situation you don't have quality control over, it adds another vulnerability to getting caught.
2: That's ABC crime and terrorism analyst Brad Garrett. It's 8:40. Sully, what's coming up in traffic?
0: Well, we're going to take a look at the heavy brake lights now, really packing in 405 northbound out of Renton. We'll talk about it next.
4: 30 years ago,
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4: 3 decades later,
6: 12, they're bringing the trophy home.
4: 2 Super Bowl championship banners hang in the stadium Paul Allen built. Now, a new era of stewardship begins.
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9: 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From the home of the Seahawks since the very beginning, Cairo News Radio.
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2: It's 8:43, time for a check on traffic once again, and here's Chris Sullivan.
0: And we are definitely continuing to see some improvement in places and still not quite in others. I-5 southbound, wait your turn. It's going to take a little bit. But northbound 167, we're back under 40 minutes from Puyallup to Renton. It is a really good drive now from Puyallup all the way up to almost the 405 interchange. We're well inside 180th now before you hit the brakes. And you will hit them hard because 405 northbound through those S-curves is very active, and you're slow all the way up past 44th now. We're still up over 40 minutes from Renton to Bellevue, so a little bit behind schedule. Northbound I-5, we're starting to see a little bit of braking past the Kent Des Moines Road. We usually see a little bit, you know, the volumes as we approach the next hour. And right now, those people who need to be somewhere by 9, well, they're, you know, down there at the Kent Des Moines Road trying to work their way north, and then you're going to hit the stuff near the middle of Boeing Field, but it's not as bad as it could be. 50 minutes to make it from Federal Way to Seattle is pretty good. We're also starting to see things get a little bit better on southbound 405 away from Linwood. It's really right around Canyon Park where you hit the brakes, not too bad to the north of that by most day standards, a little bit in Totem Lake. So we still have about an hour and 10 from Everett into Bellevue, but an hour and 20 from Everett to Seattle. It is still really struggling from 130th all the way down into the Seattle area. 99 southbound, really from about 85th now past Green Lake, with just a little bit of break in that traffic by the zoo all the way down into the South Lake Union area. Lake Bridges, though, continue to be a good spot. 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
2: Our forecast. We're staying mostly cloudy, 72 for today. Few showers at times. Tomorrow, Friday, looks pretty much the same, maybe a little bit cooler. And then Saturday morning, you might see some more steady rain, 69 showers. It'll taper off to showers by afternoon. Sunday, sunshine by afternoon after the clouds burn off in the morning. Right now in Seattle, it's cloudy and 63 degrees. Well, the Seahawks officially have a new ownership family. G. Scott has some thoughts. He's going to join us next on Seattle's Morning News.
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8: Well, see, they picked that name on purpose. 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
30: Hey, good morning to you.
2: Hi, good morning. You're
30: you know,
2: here.
30: Yes, I'm
2: I was
30: here.
2: Sure, you were going to call in sick.
30: Nope. I am fresh. Here's why I have so much energy today. Yes, I was at the Carol G concert last night at Lumen Field,
2: how
30: and
2: was
30: she.
2: It?
30: Ooh,
2: good.
30: It was fantastic. And then people was like, "Oh, G, I'm shocked that you have so much energy. Are you kidding me?" I have so much energy because of the Seahawks 49ers rivalry. And I know we're like, well, gee, what does that have to do? Why would a rivalry between two football teams have you so wired?
2: Is there a new twist I haven't heard about?
30: No, not at all. I was just thinking, this rivalry with the Seahawks and the 49ers, I mean, it's gotten ugly. The Niners are down bad right now, right? Yeah. Last season, as you all know, the Seahawks took care of them in week 18. Then they turn around, they win a playoff game, and then the 49ers come into town, and then the Seahawks destroyed them. 41-6
31: in
30: that game.
31: You don't get it. They were injured, okay? If they had been full strength, they would have definitely beaten us, right?
30: And you know what? A Niner fan might give that excuse, to which I'll say, I'm like a judge. And a juror, I'll allow it. So we'll allow that. But then the ultimate happened. The Seahawks went down to their house and won a Super Bowl.
2: Heck yeah.
30: And so then it's over right there.
2: No.
30: It's not. Like, and then this week, right? Ownership, right? Ownership. I want to talk about owners. You have the 49ers ownership. And then you have the Seahawks' new ownership. The Kostler family just officially became official. They got the keys to the house.
2: You have like a little sparkle in your eye. Are you excited?
30: Well, yeah. I mean, man, I'm not even done yet. Because the Kostler family officially got the keys yesterday. They are the official owners of the Seattle Seahawks. And if you're a Seahawk fan and you're 12 out there, I mean, you have to be proud and excited. I mean, defending Super Bowl champions. They're on Hard Knocks every Tuesday. The world knows about it. And then just about 15, 20 minutes ago, defensive tackle Leonard Williams gets a $90 million 3-year contract extension.
2: I love him. I'm so glad.
30: I'm sorry. I apologize for my energy right now, but I'm just saying. I want to go back to the rivalry. Like, if you are a 49er fan, or you got that family, that uncle, that cousin, or somebody, that coworker, like, by the way, never say bang, bang, Niner gang, because that's looked at different these days. So do not say those things. Like, the Seahawks are winning. The Seahawks are just destroying this rivalry, and that's why I got energy today.
2: Wow.
0: Wow, that's weird, because all I saw on the national shows this week were the exact opposite. Purdy's back. Kittle's back. McCaffrey's back. Oh, man, they're challenging the Rams to win the division because they've already sold out the Hawks again on the national folks. I'm just like, dude, what are you guys paying attention to?
30: If I'm the Niners, I go ahead and set ticket prices at $140.
2: Ouch.
30: So, anyway.
0: That's what it costs in Ohio to buy them, right?
30: So, I mean, like
2: so
30: I said.
2: So, it doesn't matter. You were up until midnight at the gym at 3:30.
30: Yeah.
2: You're feeling good. I love it.
30: Okay, before I go and you kick me out.
2: Yeah, you have a little bit of time.
30: There's a message that got sent out to two groups of people today. The first group got sent out to the Seahawks team themselves. They told the team, hey, we take care of our guys.
2: Yep.
30: Do what you're supposed to do on and off the field. We will pay you. The second group they told and talked to is to the fans. They told the fans, hey, 12s, Seahawk fans, just so you all know, when we have players come in here and do the right thing, do what they're supposed to do, ball out on the field, do what they're supposed to do off the field and everything, represent the Seahawks franchise the way they're supposed to do, hey, just so you know, we don't let that player walk out. Yeah. We're going to pay that player.
2: Are you caught up on Hard Knocks?
30: You already know.
2: When Leonard Williams is in his garden and with his kid, yeah. It is the sweetest darn thing ever.
30: That's Mufasa.
2: I was so excited.
30: I call him Mufasa.
2: Yeah, right?
30: Yeah. So anyways, the thing is, usually I'm never ready for you to kick me out. I'm ready for whatever today. I can get kicked out. It's all good.
31: That's what we call a power out right there.
30: It's a power out. I mean, I know it's a Thursday and I came in with a lot of energy, but I had to.
2: I'll have what he's having.
30: Yeah.
2: All right. You may be excused.
30: Okay. Dang it.
2: Thanks for stopping by. It's nice to see you fired up. I'm glad you had a nice time at the show. That's awesome. All right, G and Ursula coming up 9 to noon right now at 8:53. Traffic every 10 minutes with Sully.
0: And most of the commute has now moved through from the south end, heading up north. So we're definitely seeing really good drives from Olympia through Tacoma, through Federal Way, up through South Center. It's really at the north end of Boeing Field where we're going to start really seeing the brake lights there. But we're back down to 45 minutes from Federal Way to Seattle. That is a huge win. Same with the Valley Freeway. We're looking at a freeway speed all green on the map all the way inside of 180th in Renton. So that's about a 40-minute trip there. Now, once you hit the brakes there, I mean, I'm not going to sugarcoat it. It is going to be very difficult getting through the S-curves. But by the time you're up to about 44th, it loosens up. Still have 40 minutes from Renton to Bellevue. There's also some slowing over the top of I-90 with the weaving and merging there. The lake bridges are still doing okay, and we have about an hour and 10-minute trip now from Everett to Seattle or Bellevue. So I-5's picked up at the pace just a little bit, so we're getting there. It's just going to take a little bit longer, and then hopefully tomorrow will be much better. 18 over Tiger Mountain, it's a normal heavy self, so we're seeing kind of a standard day for you guys trying to get over to I-90. 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
2: Our forecast is staying cloudy for today. A few showers and 72. Tomorrow looks pretty much the same, 71 and showers at times. Saturday, it looks like you'll get wet in the morning. It could be more of a steady rain in the morning hours, but tapering off to showers throughout the day. 69 on Saturday. Sunday, back to some sunshine by Sunday afternoon and into the low 70s. Right now in Seattle, we have cloudy skies. It's 63 degrees. And coming up on the G and Ursula Show, Seattle City Council member Bob Kettle joins the show to lay out his demands for Mayor Katie Wilson. 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
2: ABC News, I'm Sherry Preston. Dozens of Americans are among the 1,300 missing in the Himalayan mudslide. The death toll stands at more than 350 people as searches go on for those who remain unaccounted for. Closing arguments underway in the Lindsay Clancy murder trial. She is on trial for killing her three children. Her attorney says she was suffering through postpartum psychosis when she murdered them. As for jury instructions, ABC's Peter Haralambu says,
9: this case got very complicated yesterday when the judge decided that this jury can consider the lesser included offenses of second degree murder and manslaughter. This is no longer a question of, is Clancy unable to tell the difference between right and wrong because of her psychosis and get sent to a facility, or get sent to prison because she's guilty of first degree murder. The jury has more options now.
2: Tropical storm Dolly has formed in the Atlantic Ocean. There is no connection to country music icon Dolly Parton, who died a couple of days ago. Meteorologists say it's just a coincidence. This is ABC News. Flock is now under the congressional microscope.
10: The company behind the cameras watching America's roads is now under investigation by Congress. In a letter to the CEO of Flock Safety, Missouri Senator Hawley accuses the company of building an unprecedented national surveillance network, saying Congress never authorized the network your industry has built. Flock's license plate reader cameras photograph every passing vehicle and enter the information into a database that police can search, no warrant needed. More than 120,000 have been installed in 49 states.
2: ABC's Marcus Moore. Several law enforcement officers have been accused of stalking people, including women, through the license plate readers. General Mills has announced that all of its cereals in the United States, including Trix and Lucky Charms, are now made without artificial colors. By the end of next year, the company says 100% of its products, including fruit snacks and baking goods, will be made with natural dyes. Kellogg's has made the same products for its breakfast cereals and snacks. Sherry Preston, ABC News.
11: Seattle teachers have voted to authorize a strike, and the first day of school could be in trouble. But first, Cairo News Radio real-time traffic. The north end of Boeing Field, you'll see a few brake lights there. It's about 45 minutes from Federal Way to Seattle. The Valley Freeway is looking good. It's about a 40-minute trip right now. It's also 40 minutes from Renton to Bellevue. There is some slowing at the top of I-90. It's about an hour and 10 minutes from Everett to Seattle or Everett to Bellevue. 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
11: Good morning, I'm Katrina Gashard. Seattle teachers are just one step closer to a strike as the clock ticks toward the first day of school. More than 91% of voting union members have authorized a strike if there's no contract deal by next week. Teachers tell Cairo 7 TV months of bargaining have produced too little progress.
12: We're really pretty frustrated. We thought we'd be farther along by now, especially since we started in June.
13: We just want to get the process over so that we can relax, rest, and be ready for our students as soon as possible.
11: The union says the two sides have already had 24 bargaining sessions, many scheduled from 9 in the morning until 9 at night, and they'll be back at it today. Nearly 50,000 students attend Seattle Public Schools. Grades 1 through 12 are scheduled to return on Wednesday. Tacoma police are investigating the city's latest homicide after a gunshot victim showed up at a local hospital overnight. Officers say the victim arrived by private vehicle shortly after midnight and later died from their injuries. Detectives are now trying to locate the shooting scene and are asking anyone with information to come forward. An hours-long standoff ended when a suspect detonated an explosive device and killed themselves. Cairo 7 TV's Nia Bliss reports police initially went to investigate a domestic violence call in Puyallup. The suspect then led them down the road to a home in Sumner.
14: Investigators tried to negotiate with the suspect. They say he eventually came out of the house, but went to a barn in the back of the home where police say they continued to try to negotiate with him. When that failed, police say they unleashed their canine.
15: As the canine was deployed, the suspect detonated or lit some sort of explosive device, and he is deceased.
14: So far, the only thing we know about the victim and the suspect is that they are both in their mid-40s and that law enforcement in Pierce County have encountered the suspect in the past.
11: If you've been following Seattle's season of Married at First Sight, tonight is the big night. Reunion watch parties are planned around Seattle, with cast members expected to join fans as the couples reveal whether their marriages actually survived after decision day.
0: I'm moments away from meeting my husband.
16: We're heading to the altar.
11: Season 20 was Peacock's first Seattle-based season and featured seven locally matched couples. Now for your forecast on this Thursday morning, we've got some low clouds. It's much cooler today and throughout the rest of the week. Right now, it's about 63 in downtown Seattle. I'm Katrina Gashard, Cairo News Radio.
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20: Hey, good morning, everybody. I was going to tell y'all a story, but right now I don't have any headphones on, but it's all good. Listen, let me just tell you, is it possible? I need your help on something. And by the way, I am here this morning, and it was a late night. I saw Ursula at an amazing concert last night. It was incredible. Carol G at Lumen Field.
2: Nice.
20: But something happened to me last night. Okay. And I want to know if anyone has ever felt this before. So last night, Carol G, she's a Colombian singer, right? And Ursula, the only, the only word I understood the entire night was Seattle.
2: Oh, okay.
20: That's the only word I heard or understood. But it was an amazing concert.
2: Nice.
20: And I was thinking to myself, I said, Sel, is it possible as you get older that some of the music that you loved, maybe you don't like those concerts as much, and some of this music that you really not, I don't really into that music, but the music, the energy was so great. The crowds was amazing. Like, it was Ursula. It was 9:30, and I was still awake.
2: Which, by the way, is at midnight for you.
20: Yeah. So I was just wondering if is it possible for people to change their concert taste?
2: It's called maturing.
20: Is it maturing now?
2: Yes.
20: I don't know what it was.
2: You're joining us who call ourselves seasoned.
20: Season. All right. What's going on the show today?
2: Well, you know that there is one spot in the entire state that I call my sweet spot, my happy place, and that is Lake Chelan.
20: Uh-huh.
2: But because of wildfire smoke, a lot of businesses, small shops, restaurants are desperate for customers right now. So we're going to have a conversation with someone over in Lake Chelan to find out what is happening and are we going to see a change in the future? Because I've got to admit something, and I will admit that coming up at 9:30 when we have that conversation. Mm-hmm. Muckleshoot Casino and Resort text line is 888-973-5476, 888-973-CHIRO.
20: Top stories of the day brought to you by Pendergast Law.
2: A lot of school districts are starting up this week, but Seattle families may need a backup plan for the first day of school next week. More than 91% of Seattle teachers and other union members voted last night to authorize a strike.
23: SPS, we need a contract now so that we can focus on all that's required to prepare to welcome our students.
24: We need a contract now so that we can come to school and share the joy of feeling valued and empowered with the children we teach.
25: We need a contract now so that we can focus on things like getting to know our students and their families so that we can make some really robust and fun goals for the new school year.
2: So, G, if there's no tentative contract agreement by the end of Tuesday, about 6,000 educators could walk out on Wednesday, September 2nd, which is supposed to be the first day of class. The biggest unresolved issues are pay, special education staffing, and class sizes. And you remember earlier this year on our show when we had Superintendent Ben Schuldiner, who said his biggest challenge is a nearly $90 million budget gap.
27: And if we don't fix the budget this year, we're going bankrupt. And the problem with the school district is that you're not allowed to go bankrupt. You're not allowed to, like, be below zero.
2: The last teacher strike in Seattle was in 2022 when the start of school was delayed by 5 days.
20: I'm on the side of families. And what I mean, I'm on the side of families, I mean that make sure that these teachers need to be properly paid, supported, and not being overworked.
1: And so when we don't make sure that that happens, then we're in this situation. And when I say that I'm on the side of families, here's who I'm thinking about right now. If next Wednesday were to happen, September 2nd, I'm thinking about the family and the people that are working that don't have the employer like we have, Ursula.
2: Mm-hmm.
1: They don't have that employer where they can come in and says, hey, my baby can't go to school. So I don't know what to tell you. So you can't work. And so you don't get paid. And then there's a lot of people that are living paycheck to paycheck, right? And I'm not saying that's who everyone is. I'm just saying that there's some of those folks. And some people are truly impacted by this. I mean, not some people can work from home, have their child stay home and do their thing. Think about the impact that this can do to someone. There's already some people right now that is holding on by a thread. A missed paycheck, a missed job opportunity will set them back years. We all know the job market right now is absolutely terrible.
2: Mm-hmm.
1: So I hope, Ursula, that next week we're not talking about this. They get this done.
2: Me too.

0: I think was too low. Meanwhile, the district, this district in particular, is spending more than $21,000 per student. And you heard the superintendent say that we're looking at a nearly $90 million budget gap. Where is the money going to come from? It's going to, and remember what happened when they were talking about school closures and the outrage when there was talk about school closures and then they just took it off the table. At some point, this cannot only be, you know, about whether teachers deserve more, because I think everyone always deserves more. But the reality is you've got this big budget deficit. What the district, there are cuts that are going to be made. And in this economy, as you pointed out, with families worried about their own jobs and their own bills, a strike right now mm-hmm. would be awful. Someone texted in, 253 texted in and said, teachers don't have a legal right to strike. Do you understand that whole thing? Because I finally took a minute mm-hmm. to look into what that actually means.
1: Okay.
0: Because you hear that a lot, mm-hmm. right? You hear, and it is true, teacher strikes in Washington are unlawful. The problem is there's no automatic punishment for walking off the job. So the whole point is teachers are public employees, and state law never gave them the same legal right to strike that many private sector workers have. But it doesn't mean that if you go on strike and you're out on the picket line, you are going to immediately get fired or for joining or get arrested. I mean, that doesn't happen. So the school district has to go to court. So that's when you ask a judge to order the teachers back to work. And then if the union ignores that court order, that's when those fines and other penalties kick in. Does that make sense?
1: Yeah.
0: So because a lot of times you hear that bandied about they're breaking the law. Some states are a lot tougher, but that's how it is in the state of Washington. So in the event that you
1: I'm just glad I'm seeing some of the texters text in.
0: Yeah.
1: I'm just glad that they're on the side of what happens when someone breaks the law and does whatever they want to do. I hope you keep that same energy and apply it to when others do it. But go ahead. Continue.
0: Okay. Well, we still don't know exactly why Mayor Katie Wilson forced Police Chief Sean Barnes out. And now the city's public safety chair, Bob Kettle, says the mayor has until tomorrow to explain herself in writing. So Fox 13 got this letter from Councilmember Kettle, who says the city charter requires the mayor to file the specific reasons for removing a police chief. Mayor Wilson, as you know, asked Chief Barnes to resign and made it clear that he would be fired if he refused. And Kettle says you can't just call it a resignation because it doesn't get around the requirement in the city's charter. The mayor has not laid out what Barnes specifically did that cost him the job. Council members were blindsided. Some called her inept.
2: I respect their differences of opinion. And as the mayor, as the executive of the city, I do have a different window into our police department than they do. And I'm making the decision that I believe is best and urgent at this time for our police department and for this city.
0: Bob Kettle says the public and the council have a right to know. So, again, his deadline for the mayor's written explanation mm-hmm. is tomorrow.
1: Yeah. And we're going to have Bob Kettle on the show here at 10 o'clock. I can't wait to ask him. You know, Ursula, I just want to say this. Obviously, she's the mayor. She has every right to make that decision on the chief. She made that decision. City council is saying, okay, put that in writing. Okay, we're going to watch that play out. But I was thinking about something, and I don't know if I've said it to you before, but I feel like I have to say it again. I just want to, sometimes when progressives, see, the thing sometimes with progressives to me is I feel that they sometimes use marginalized groups to get elected. I feel that from time to time that they use the groups to get elected, but when it's time to sit at the table, it's a different story. You know what it reminds me of? It reminds me of pets. With pets, you might see your friend Jane, and she posts her pet on Instagram. And you might see Jane over at the park, and she's got her pet at the park. Well, when you go to Jane's house for dinner, right, and she's having dinner, and you say, well, hey, where's the seat at the table for your pet that you love so much? And to which Jane says, the pet's not allowed at the table. That's how I feel in Seattle with some of these progressives. So I don't know if I went out into the

0: leads on that, but I just wanted to share that with you. And I'm going back to the letting go of Chief Barnes, and I'm looking forward to it being on paper. That's what politics, progressive politics in Seattle, has been feeling like for me.
1: Curious. Well, one of the things that we should mention is that we are going to have Chief Barnes. It's going to be a G and Ursula show exclusive coming up on Monday.
0: Oh,
1: we haven't heard from the chief. So what time is he going to join us?
0: He's going to be here at 9 a.m. We're going to get started. So top stories by Pendergrass Law is going to be Chief Sean Barnes at 9 a.m.
1: Yeah, absolutely. So stay tuned.
0: Yeah.
1: Okay, so much has been made about former Seattle Police Chief Sean Barnes traveling out of state. You know how much, like, there was just days and days and days of coverage about that. But now, gee, we are learning that Pierce County Sheriff Keith Swank is no stranger to out of town state travel. The News Tribune is reporting that since January, Keith Swank has spent 33 weekdays out of town on six different trips, adding up to more than 6 weeks. Two of them were law enforcement conferences paid for by Pierce County, but Swank also took a week-long vacation in Florida. He also traveled to Washington, D.C. to support another sheriff who was testifying against our state's sanctuary law. He spent 17 days in South Africa on a sightseeing and safari trip and went to North Carolina for his wife's seminar, where he joked that his job was just to be her arm candy. Again, this is from the News Tribune. Swank says he paid for the personal trips himself, and he insists that he is still working when he travels out of state. He checks his email. He handles business whenever he has Wi-Fi.
0: Mm-hmm.
1: And his calendar actually shows even more out-of-town travel scheduled every month through the end of this year.
0: You know, Swank sure has a lot of time to do nothing. And that's exactly what he is doing as sheriff of Pierce County. Keith Swank is an embarrassment to the men and women in uniform. Keith Swank is an embarrassment to Pierce County and the Tacoma area. Chief Patty Jackson is showing everybody why they messed up when they did not vote her to be the sheriff. I got some messages yesterday. We saw it on Facebook yesterday, where people are now regretting their vote for Keith Swank. You know, the thing is about Keith Swank, here's what he has time for. He has time to be out of town all the time. That's documented. He has time to get on social media and call people crackheads. That's on display. He calls folks transient hobos. That's out there. He calls protesters terrorists. He does all of these awful, nasty things.
1: Oh, he has a new podcast.
0: Has a new podcast, by the way. He has all of this time. For what? So this is what happens. Voting elections have consequences. And again, I want to repeat, Keith Swank is an embarrassment to the men and women that put on their uniform every single day down in Pierce County. I wish and hope for you and look forward to the day that you actually get a new boss instead of some insecure human being.
1: Wow. How do you really feel?
0: More than that. I just kept, okay. I kept it calm.
1: The News Tribune. Okay. First of all, I feel for the reporter who's probably going to get a lot of mail from the sheriff, because this is the same reporter who we had on the air, remember? But I need to ask you something, because this is actually a story that was from, when was it from? It was like
2: the 18th.
1: And it only came to our attention because one of our colleagues, Angela, sent it to us and said, hey, did you see this? Because like I mentioned when I started talking about this, so many hours were spent dissecting Chief Barnes' travel schedule. But Keith Swank, I mean, he is traveling quite a bit. I mean, I think days total, Barnes is more, but he was gone longer overall. But Swank has also spent more than six work weeks traveling just in his first 7 months. And unlike Barnes, a lot of that was personal travel. But why isn't it getting attention?
0: I'm glad. That's a very great question. And for those listening right now, this article came out on the 18th of August. Is this the first time that you are hearing of Swank's travel? If so, ask yourself why. ask yourself why people went crazy about Chief Barnes and his vacations and travel. And ask yourself also, who approves the vacation for Chief Barnes when he was the chief? You see what I'm saying? Like, there's a reason why, oh, you guys want to talk about tax liens. You guys want to talk about everything else when it came to Chief Barnes. But when it comes to Sheriff Swank, it's crickets.
1: Well, the reason why it came up for Sean Barnes is because the Bite of Seattle mass shooting, and he happened to be out of town. And then it was all under scrutiny. But I'm going to go back to what Bob Kettle told us the last time he was on our show, which was, I think the mayor had it in for him. Didn't want him in the first place. And this was the opportunity to get rid of him. But again, if you're just tuning in, we are going to have the now former chief, Sean Barnes, on the Gian Ursula show, kicking off our top stories coming up on Monday.
0: He's really got a podcast. I wonder if that podcast is something that would mirror Dolly Parton. What do you guys think? You think Dolly Parton, you think that's something that she would love on that podcast? Do you think any hate will be on that podcast? Coming up at 9:47, do you want to be a stay-at-home parent? Well, how much does it cost to do that here in the state of Washington? Up next, I'm looking forward to our next guest. As you all know, there have been fires that have been continuing to burn out there in Lake Chelan. Coming up next, we bring on someone from the Chelan Chamber of Commerce, board member Stacy Willoughby, and to talk about, hey, how are businesses doing out there? We'll do that next. Gian Ursula.
2: Years ago,
3: I wanted to be part of keeping the Seahawks in Seattle long term.
2: Three decades later,
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2: 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Now, a new era of stewardship begins.
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22: Good morning, I'm Katrina Gashard. The FBI is warning other government agencies to safeguard their computer systems. This comes after a group of Chinese hackers targeted the military, hospitals, and agencies that run the U.S. power grid. More from ABC's Pierre Thomas.
23: The hacking group known as QTFY has targeted the computers of the U.S. military and NASA. And Wednesday, U.S. officials revealed that in 2024, the group conducted computer intrusions against the Federal Reserve, HHS, NIH, and three laboratories at the Department of Energy, which is responsible for the nation's power grid and nuclear energy weapons research.
22: Dragged from his car and jailed at Tacoma's Northwest Detention Center despite allegedly being the wrong man. Cairo 7 TV's Nia Bliss has the story.
0: La comida, no hay privacidad.
1: ICE did not respond to our request.
3: Part of his asylum application.
1: But Moises Velasquez's attorney, Bart Klein, did, saying Velasquez has an authorized work permit and even has an immigration hearing coming up in December. Klein filed a habeas corpus, which led to Velasquez's release last week.
0: Gracias a Dios, también me tocó un buen abogado.
4: And thank God I got a good attorney.
1: And as he and his fiance prepare to welcome a new life into this world, Velasquez says he's speaking up so others do not suffer.
22: New data shows ICE arrests in Washington state have surged their highest levels in years. According to deportation data, immigration arrests more than doubled in early 2026, jumping 134% compared to the same period just a year ago. King and Yakima counties are among the hardest hit areas. Advocates say the increase is spreading fear in immigrant communities, while federal officials say they're focused on enforcing immigration laws. Seattle is joining the outpouring of tributes for Dolly Parton.
24: Jolene, Jolene, Jolene, Jolene.
22: A vigil is planned tomorrow evening at the AIDS Memorial Pathway Plaza on Capitol Hill. Fans will gather to sing, share memories, and honor the beloved entertainer whose influence stretched far beyond country music. Parton died Tuesday at 80 after a brief battle with cancer. Now to your Cairo News Radio real-time traffic. It's about 45 minutes from Federal Way to Seattle. The Valley Freeway is still looking good. It's going to take you at least 40 minutes right now, about 35 from Renton to Bellevue. And it's about an hour and 5 minutes from Everett to Seattle and an hour and 10 from Everett to Bellevue. 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For your forecast, it's a lot cooler today. Highs will be close to 70. Right now, it's about 63 in downtown Seattle. I'm Katrina Gashard, Cairo News Radio.
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25: Welcome back to the Gia and Ursula Show. 888-973-5476, 888-973-CAIRO is the Muckleshoot Casino and Resort text line. I think I've said it before, my happy place in the entire state, my best place for vacation is Lake Chelan. So I was really bummed to hear that there are some Lake Chelan businesses that are on the brink of shutting down. Some have already closed their doors for good because of the wildfires and all the heavy smoke that have driven visitors away this summer. And with Labor Day approaching, we wanted to find out, is Chelan genuinely unsafe, or is the fear doing more damage than the fires themselves? And joining us right now is Chelan Chamber of Commerce board member Stacy Willoughby. Good morning, Stacy.
26: Good morning. How are you today?
25: Good. Thank you for joining us. So why don't you describe what this summer has been like in terms of tourism, what you're seeing, and what the wildfire has done in terms of impact?
26: Yeah, this summer season has been especially difficult. Like, we knew, or we were hoping that wasn't going to happen, but we had a feeling just based on what a mild winter we had. And so there were folks that were with the Historic Downtown Chelan Association doing things to prepare for a fire or smoke, but we weren't expecting this level of smoke and lack of business in town.
27: Well, one of the things that really stands out is the businesses. And there's some businesses that probably financially aren't doing as well because of the smoke and the fires and everything like that. How bad is it financially?
26: Yeah. So financially, it's pretty bad. It was already a slow spring for various reasons, mostly inflation and tariffs and things like that. But this summer, most businesses are 40 to 60% down compared to where they were this time last year. And it's difficult because the fire isn't that close. And like the last 2 days, we've had blue skies. And so it just, you know, it depends on the day. And but the businesses are definitely struggling.
27: You mentioned tariffs. Help me understand how the tariffs have had an impact on you.
26: Well, it's if people don't have enough funds to go around and spend at all of the local businesses when they're on vacation, that has an effect on these businesses being able to stay open through the winter and get through until next summer. So it just depends on how much disposable income people have when they're on vacation.
25: You are listening to Stacey Willoughby. She's with the Chelan Chamber of Commerce. You heard me mention in our intro that Chelan, Lake Chelan, is just a place that we have gone as a family ever since our boys were very little. I will admit for the first time that in the last 3 years, we have not gone to Lake Chelan because I kept getting bummed out by the smoke toward the end of the summer. We would always go in August. Is this something that you and others over there are prepared for if we keep seeing wildfires like they are happening right now?
26: It's something that we're working with. So the Historic Downtown Chelan Association did a wildfire or, you know, disaster resilience exercise this spring and summer to prepare for this. And it involved getting a lot of these local businesses, getting their websites ramped up. We did an indoor Chelan social, like a pop-up store for many local businesses and some restaurants and some live music, which was well attended. And so we're trying to do different things, not just for tourists, but also so locals have a place to go and hang out. You know, there's lots of things that I would like to do to help mitigate the fire risk that we have. But yeah, this is the situation that we're dealing with at the moment. I just keep looking out my window and looking at the smoke because yesterday it was blue sky.
27: Oh, wow. I'm sorry about that.
26: That's all right.
27: I want to talk about back to the financial part, the financial stress that businesses and people are going through right now. What was something that you could suggest to help the people? Go ahead.
26: Yeah, I have several suggestions. So there's an online like portal for people to shop called ChelanShops.com. And, you know, there's lots of their favorite local businesses that are on there, like Chelan Toys and Sweets, Culinary Apple, Willow. And so they can access, you know, most of the downtown businesses on ChelanShops.com. And then, you know, we're expecting, we're hoping, fingers crossed, that, you know, this fall is going to have cooler weather and less smoke and so we've got all sorts of fun activities planned. This Saturday is Cultura on the Lake, which is a lowrider show and this whole celebration of Mexican culture. And then there's lots of other fun things that are coming up. Brews on the Bridge is the first Sunday in October. We do all sorts of fun things in the month of October. So I would say it wouldn't surprise me if people can get reservations to many of the hotels at the last minute because there are vacancies.
25: I was going to ask you about that, Stacey, just because, again, with Labor Day weekend coming up and we still have great weather going into fall, could people, I mean, this is a chance for you to say, give your sales pitch as to why people should go to Lake Chelan, smoke or no smoke.
26: Yeah. So when I checked the smoke this morning, it wasn't that bad. And I know that you can get reservations at lots of the local hotels or bring your RV and go over to Don Morse Park. I know there's vacancies there, too, even for Labor Day weekend, like the state park has openings. So I was talking to Mike Steele. He's the executive director for the Lake Chelan Chamber of Commerce. And he says every meal, every overnight stay, wine tasting and local purchase makes a meaningful difference to our community right now. So we would certainly encourage visitors, especially, you know, people who come every year, that if they want to, you know, come back again next year, it's a good thing for them to come this year so that their favorite businesses are still open.
27: Before you get going, we got about a minute left or so. I want to ask about maybe one of your biggest fears. And I want to ask, do you believe that there will be some businesses that might not make it through this?
26: Yes, I am afraid of that. There is one store that's closing. I don't know if it's because of the fire and smoke or not, but it's difficult to weather a 40% decrease in the month when you are expecting to make enough money to get through the winter season. So, yeah, we'll see how it goes.
27: Yeah. Well, thank you so much for your time. We really appreciate you, and we wish you all the best. And I hope some of our listeners are listening and they have an opportunity to go through that portal. Thank you.
26: All right. Thank you so much. Have a great day.
27: All right.
25: Okay. I feel guilty because, like I said, I haven't been.
27: So, Ursula, here's the thing about that interview. First of all, I'm grateful that she took the time to come on. And I know she was looking out the window at the smoke. And sometimes when we do this interview, there's sometimes a feeling, and that's why it's a blessing that both you and I can do it. You ask a question, I'll ask a question. But I held back in that interview, and I held back the reason why is because I felt like she wanted to say a lot, and I felt her energy is like, we didn't get a lot. You know what I mean? She wanted to say more than what she said. And it seems
25: some
27: like
25: some of those businesses are desperate.
27: Yes.
25: Some of those businesses are on the brink of going
27: and
25: down.
27: That's why I asked about the fear.
25: Yeah.
27: And that's what I saw in her face. That's the energy I felt. I felt her energy like, yeah, she was like, she's trying to be cool. It's bad. But she didn't. It's like sometimes as a parent, you don't want the kids to know that, like, it's really worse than what I'm saying. Yeah. And that's the energy I felt from her.
25: And like she said, one day it can be clear. And then a little bit later, here's the smoke.
2: You know what? I was looking for a place to camp Labor Day. And I was looking at this story earlier, and I was like, you know what?
25: Yes.
2: I can find Chelan reservations right now. So I might head over there Labor Day.
25: Yeah. And it's usually really expensive. And I bet you can get kind of deals right now.
27: Hey, coming up next here on the Gene Ursula Show, there is a rivalry between two football teams, the San Francisco 49ers and the Seattle Seahawks. I'm going to tell you why you need to hug your 49ers friend. Next, Gene Ursula.
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1: Is the G and Ursula Show. Good morning. Hey, Seattle City Council member Bob Kettle, they sent over a deal to the mayor, Katie Wilson, basically asking, hey, we need an explanation as to why the police chief was asked to resign. We would like that in writing. And the due date is tomorrow, August 28th. So we're going to be talking about that. And Bob Kettle will join the show at 10 o'clock. We got questions. You got questions. We all got questions. But right now, here's what I want to talk about. The rivalry. San Francisco 49ers. Seattle Seahawks. And so maybe you have a 49ers friend, faithful. They say things like, bang, bang, Niner gang. To which they might want to retire that saying. So the 49ers right now, it's been rough. It's been a rough week for them. But the Seattle Seahawks yesterday, Ursula, the Kostler family officially got the keys to the house. Mm-hmm. They got the keys to the VMAC, to the Virginia Mason Athletic Center. They are now the official owners of the Seattle Seahawks. Their reign and era starts now. Also, today, Leonard Williams, defensive tackle, he signs an extension with the Seahawks for 3 years, $90 million.
27: Just recently, a week ago or so, Devin Witherspoon, he signed an extension. Right now, the Seahawks are the defending world champs, defending Super Bowl champs. And I'm bringing this up because this rivalry is bad. Like, the Niners are down bad. The Seattle Seahawks went down to Levi Stadium, their house, and they actually won the Super Bowl at their house. The San Francisco 49ers, Ursula, have not won a Super Bowl this century. They'll tell you all about, we did this, we did that. Literally, if I want to watch a 49er Super Bowl, it literally has to be on VHS. As a matter of fact, if you have a child, if you have a child that's a Seahawk fan and that child is 14 years old, do you know that a child 14 years old right now has two Super Bowl championships as a Seahawk fan? I'm just trying to really
25: throw some shade to the 49ers.
27: I'm just trying to just make it be known that, hey, 49er fan, you're doing bad. Also, I want to let it be known to, if you're a Seahawk fan, to just understand just how good the Seahawks have it. I had a partner, Ursula, tell me, hey, man, I don't like watching Hard Knocks on HBO. And I said, why? He said, man, the Seahawks are boring. And you know what I said? Good.
25: Yeah.
27: You know what? Because there's a lot of people that marry boring people. Because you want to know what happens when you marry boring people? Boring people are consistent. Boring people get the job done. Boring people aren't like the flamboyant folks be having a nice car and they got no money in the bank. So having a boring football team is a good thing. So I was just coming to tell you, Ursula.
25: There's a lot in this segment here. Okay.
27: Yeah. Uh-huh. Yeah. And I don't know. Who knows? Maybe the 49ers might turn around and have their tickets for football games be $140. Uh-huh. Either way.
25: Uh-huh. It's not fun to be a 49ers fan, and it's better to be a Seahawks fan. That's what I was getting out of that conversation. By the way, NFL owners unanimously approved the Kosla family's $9.6 billion purchase.
27: Yeah.
25: That happened yesterday.
27: Tell Davis, Snohomish County, to eat a Snicker bar. Because the reason why is I call them the world champs because they're the best in the world.
25: David Snohomish County wants you to know that in soccer, Spain are the world champions. Okay, yeah, he's getting... Okay, we know what you were talking about, G. But did you hear... I love this. This is a soundbite, actually. So we got to hear from the Kosla family, and Nero Kosla is going to be the controlling owner, the wife. But she says it was actually their son, Neil, who pushed the family to buy the team. Listen, hang on a second.
0: He's been a big fan of sports, and in particular, football. So he's wanted forever to get involved in actually strategizing and kind of doing something about that. So he's the one who actually really pushed us into doing this. He's worked really hard, so I'm very proud of him.
25: She really did sound like the proud mom. And then I wanted to say that you mentioned Leonard Williams.
27: Mm-hmm.
25: $90 million, 3-year deal.
27: Yeah.
25: Okay, why did you look like you just lost the wind out of your sail?
27: No, I'm good. I'm listening to everything you're saying.
25: Uh-huh. So, I want you to,
27: what do you want me to weigh in on?
25: Well, a couple of things. Okay. One, Neil, who sounds like he was the one who was
2: sounds like mom bought
25: thing.
2: Him a new toy.
25: And then the other part was... We're gonna hold it over. We're gonna hold it over. You're saved by the bell. I hear the music coming on.
27: Hold on. We got some more stuff. EJ and Burian says, "Gee, what's the point of this Seahawks 49er discussion? Not a good look for you. And I'm not a 49er fan. First of all, EJ, I gave you news. I just told you. Ursula told you how much money the Kosla family just paid. We just told you that it was official. We just told you that Leonard Williams got a contract extension for 3 years, $90 million. What do you mean?
25: Well,
27: you got three things of news.
25: Yeah, you buried the lead, though. What made it all about the 49ers. And Ernie and Kent now is hacked off.
27: Oh,
25: like he's a 49ers fan.
27: Oh, okay. I mean, what they mad? I'll tell you what you do. You want to feel better? Go listen to what the 49ers got to say about this week.
25: Oh.
27: Right? Go listen with the 49ers. I'm sure if you go listen to talk radio for the 49ers.
25: What are
27: the 49ers talking about this week?
25: Uh-huh. Yeah. Okay. Gotcha. Yeah. You're just giving them some of it back.
27: Yeah. And I'm not as petty as I seem.
3: Hey, coming up here next on the Jailer's Story. By the way, I was saved by the bell. Whew, thank you. Hey, coming up, it's about hobbies. Coming up next here on the Jailer's Show, Seattle City Council member Bob Kettle is coming on to the show. He joins us next, Jailer's Story.
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32: ABC News, I'm Michelle Franzen. Historic flooding in Nepal, triggered by what experts say was a massive landslide in Tibet that hit a glacier, created a cascade of ice and debris throughout the valley. There are more than 350 deaths, 1,300 others missing. The State Department says some 90 U.S. citizens could be impacted throughout the region. ABC's Tom Sufi Burich has more.
33: Tibet is a tightly controlled Chinese region, so information coming out of there is very, very scarce right now. We do have a clearer picture in Nepal more broadly about the scale of this disaster. disaster and really the catastrophic impact it has had on those very, very remote areas right up in the mountains, which are very, very hard to access for the rescue teams trying to get in there now.
25: Happening in Massachusetts, the judge in the Lindsay Clancy trial giving jurors their final instructions before starting deliberations. The mother is charged in the murders of her three children. Defense attorneys say she suffered from postpartum psychosis. On Wall Street, stocks are up this hour. This is ABC News. New promise for those with advanced stages of pancreatic cancer. The FDA has approved a new drug that's shown signs of positivity in clinical trials. ABC News medical contributor Dr. Darian Sutton says while it's not a cure, it could add years to a patient's life.
6: It's an oral daily pill that targets a key genetic driver of tumor growth. And in studies, it was shown that when given to patients with metastatic pancreatic cancer, it doubled their median survival to just over 13 months compared to about 6.5 months for patients on standard chemotherapy. A third of the patients saw tumor shrinkage, and some patients lived years beyond the treatment.
25: The drug will likely be covered by insurance. There are new developments of the controversy over the license plate tracking cameras being used by police across the country. The company behind Watching America's Roads now under investigation by Congress. Michelle Franzen, ABC News.
7: Washington is suing over federal health care funding. Why state leaders say new rules could impact care for thousands of residents. But first, Cairo News Radio real-time traffic. In downtown Seattle, there's a collision on 7th Avenue Northeast at Northeast 45th Street. It's blocking the northbound left lane to the I-5 ramp. In other drive times right now, 37 minutes Federal Way to Seattle, so a big improvement. About 26 minutes from Renton to Bellevue and 52 from Everett to Seattle or 50 minutes from Everett to Bellevue. 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
7: Good morning, I'm Katrina Gashard. Washington is joining more than 20 states in a lawsuit over federal health care funding. Attorney General Nick Brown says the Trump administration is attaching what he calls unlawful political conditions to Title X grants, including requirements involving contraception counseling and transgender patients. Washington received about $4.3 million in the Title X funding just last year. It helped more than 76,000 people through 92 clinics across the state. A possible Seattle teacher strike is now less than a week away. Union members have given their bargaining team the power to call one if there's no contract deal.
8: We just want to get the process over so that we can relax, rest, and be ready for our students as soon as possible.
7: That teacher talked with Cairo 7 TV. The union says just a fraction of the contract has been settled. Seattle Public Schools says it wants an agreement that supports educators without worsening the district's financial problems. Negotiations are back underway right now. The current contract expires on Monday. Classes are supposed to begin on Wednesday, the same day a strike could start. Seattle teachers last went on strike back in 2022, delaying the start of school by 5 days. Chaos erupts near Seattle playground this week as bounty hunters chase a wanted man.
9: I was like literally about to have our 2-month-old daughter outside, and you know, who knows what could have happened.
10: Allison Blevins showed us the very spot where one woman the bounty hunters were chasing took cover.
11: They're also standing here saying, I'm going to shoot you, I'm going to shoot you. I mean, there's kids' toys, like, there's kids here.
10: Blevins says SPD told her the group causing this mayhem was the Washington Fugitive Investigators. We tried calling them to get their side of things, but never got a response.
7: That was Cairo 7 TV's Jake Chapman reporting. The suspect, though, was taken into custody and is currently being held at the Pierce County Jail. Starbucks is dropping a drink ingredient that sparked health complaints from baristas. According to the New York Times, Seattle Starbucks says it'll stop using a blending powder added to some frozen refreshers after workers reported the powder created clouds of dust that caused coughing, headaches, and sore throats. Starbucks says the ingredient was approved for food use, but the company is now moving to a reformulated recipe. And for your forecast, low clouds this morning. We'll have some peaks of sunshine this afternoon. Highs will be close to 70. Right now, it's about 63 in downtown Seattle. I'm Katrina Gashard, Cairo News Radio.
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1: Ursula, you didn't feel like that I went too tough last segment about the Seahawks 49ers rivalry, did you?
25: No, but I think I didn't understand where that was coming from. But you listen to a lot more of sports radio than I do, and then I just was reminded, yeah, that's our big rival, and we have a game, right?
1: I mean, at some point, but what happens is sometimes 49er fans, they like to talk about what they did in the 80s and 90s.
25: Yeah.
1: And any chance you get to remind them
25: that,
1: like,
25: they ain't that good.
1: Yeah.
25: It's been a minute since they've been but, competitive. Hey, that's what you're saying?
1: That's what I'm saying.
25: Okay.
1: All right, everybody, we got to get to it.
25: And yes.
4: What's new at 10?
1: Bob Kettle, who chairs the council's public safety committee, is now demanding the mayor provide a written explanation detailing exactly why former Seattle Police Chief Sean Barnes was asked to resign. The mayor has until tomorrow, August 28th, to respond. So this morning, we will have Seattle City Council Member Bob Kettle join us now. Good morning, Council Member.
2: Good morning. How are you doing?
1: Really, really well. I just want to make it simple. Why does this matter? Meaning the average Seattle residents right now, why does it matter? Why does a written explanation matter for them and to the city council?
2: Well, G, good morning, Ursula. Good morning. I'm happy to be back on the show. Thank you so much for having me. And I wanted to second G's comments about the Niners. Just a stamp on that. So thank you again for having me. To your question, I've been noting recently that we're at an inflection point on public safety. Respect to the decisions that are going to be made by our mayor, by the council, by our city government overall. And one of them relates to the Bite of Seattle shooting. In terms of how and what we did. That's an inflection point. There's an inflection point related to budget coming up. And there's a lot of questions right now related to budget and the public safety enterprise, if you will, to include SPD, Seattle Police Department. And then the third inflection point goes to the firing of Chief Sean Barnes and then the hiring of our new chief. Clearly, we'll have a new chief. And so how that process goes and what comes from that is an inflection point. We're at a point where we can go down one path or another, and this is really important right now, to include, the questions related to Chief Barnes.
25: Okay, when you say we are at an inflection point, what happens if she doesn't provide you that written explanation?
2: Well, that goes to, so there's those three inflection points. Now, specifically on the letter that I wrote and my team, the comms team, will get you a copy of that letter, G and Ursula. But it goes to, in the press release related to the hiring of a new police chief, she talks about the city charter and, how we're going to do this by the city charter. Well, the city charter also says that if you remove a police chief, that however it's done, whether it's a firing or asking of a resignation, that you are supposed to provide written explanation to the city council. And this is really important because we have to protect the equities of legislative branch of government. We have to protect the integrity of our city charter. If we start excusing or not following the city charter in different ways, then why have the city charter? And we have to have this foundation. And that is the reason why I worked with central staff, and I also worked with our in-house counsel on this question and moving forward. I recognize there's different legal pieces to it, but here, number one thing is we have to protect the integrity of the city charter.
25: I just, with the follow-up, I just want to know, so what happens if she doesn't? So then what?
2: Well, so then we call it out and then we take whatever actions that we can do. And this goes to back, it's an inflection point. It will show the mayor's decision on this. It shows whether she does respect her oath. And I said this related to the turning on the stadium cameras, that she had took it just like we all did. We took an oath to uphold the city charter and the ordinances of the city of Seattle. Now, in that case, I was talking about like seven ordinances related to our tech program, you know, the ALPR automatic license plate reader, our CCTV program, and our real time crime center, that she should respect those ordinances. That's what she'd said in the oath. But before that was the charter. And so do we have a mayor who respects her oath? And that plays out in many different ways. It plays out in terms of, you know, what and how she conducts herself as mayor. And I think it's really important for us to, again, protect the equities of the legislative branch.
1: 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You chair the council's Public Safety Committee. And as chair of the Public Safety Committee, is the

0: drug use and possession, which is a major issue in our city. And so we keep pressing. But gee, we're at this point now where what really allows us to do what we need to do on public safety comes down to budget. And so this is where I get concerned, because as you know, there's been different reports coming out lately as it relates to the budget, pieces that I've known for a while in certain areas. And, you know, so this will either help aid us carry out our mission and our, you know, our duties respect to creating a safer Seattle, or we won't. And that's why I call it an inflection point, because, you know, it's a point where, whoa, we can go one or two ways here. And we definitely need to ensure that we keep public safety job one for our city, because everything else comes from that. You know, the economic vitality of our downtown relies on it. You know, our neighborhoods who are in crisis, they rely on it. Even the individuals who are in crisis, this is where public safety and public health come together, for example, the scene between those two areas. But if we don't do that, then that's where we start to have major impacts in terms of what we have with public safety. So this comes down to budget, but it also shows up in terms of leadership. And leadership comes from like the Bite of Seattle review, but also in terms of what we're doing with the chief of police. We need to get a strong chief of police. And I will have a statement on this probably going out right now, saying that we need to have a police chief with strong policing background, who's worked in different areas, worked himself or herself up the chain of command, but also one that reflects and understands that we have to do alternative response, you know, the reform pieces that we've been working on over the decades plus. And then second, and the last piece is also understanding and respecting our accountability system that we have here, which is really unique across the country. But we need to have that type of police chief, because that's what's really going to help in addition to the budget as we move forward.
1: Did Chief Barnes have those qualities that you're looking for in the next police chief?
0: Yes, he did. I mean, and we've talked about this before. Yes, he did. And this, he had a strong background in policing. He had the reform piece far and away. It'll be interesting if we can get a chief that has, you know, similar background with him regarding reform, you know, bringing in those different pieces to include alternative response. And then, and yes, and then the last piece is the accountability pieces. He understood that. And yeah, so I think he did meet. And as you know, I did not call and I opposed the, you know, the firing, the removal of, that's probably a better word to use, the asking the resignation removal of Chief Barnes.
2: You were listening to Councilmember Bob Kettle. He is the chair of the Public Safety Committee. Just as someone who lives in Seattle and is listening to what is going on and watching what is going on at Seattle City Hall, is there any cooperation between the city council and the mayor's office? It seems like those entities are working separately instead of together in any kind of way.
0: Very good point, Ursula. And this statement that's going to go out again, maybe right now, we have to do that. We have to work together. You know, we need a, you know, in terms of the police chief again. Yes, we need a chief that aligns with the mayor's vision for public safety, but also ours. Because remember, that police chief needs to get confirmed. And so that's incumbent on us as the city council and the mayor to work together to have that comprehensive approach. I've been asking for a comprehensive approach for public safety for a while now, Ursula, to include for major venues, major events after the Bite of Seattle shooting at Seattle Center. I've not heard back from the mayor yet, but this is something that where we need to show that we're working together. But right now, as it seems from the outside, it is fraught right now. I cannot say it any other way. There is issues between the 7th floor and 2nd floor, particularly in the area of communications. And, you know, we do need to work together, but right now, particularly in the area of public safety, you know, we're seeing some challenges.
1: There's a saying of how you do anything is how you do everything. And I go back to the timeline and what happened during after the tragedy of the Bite of Seattle. And during that time, we still can't even get a consistent timeline with that. So obviously, like Ursula was saying, there seems to be a real disconnect. If you could just help us out, like there's a disconnect. Why? Why is there such a disconnect between council and the mayor?
0: The disconnect, you know, is something that's going to be addressed. We're going to have our next committee meeting in September. And you may not know this, but the OIG investigation into the Bite of Seattle is not a

0: investigation of SPD, SPD Communications. It is an investigation of the executive. Includes SPD, also OEM, fire, SDOT, but also the mayor and the mayor's office. And so this investigation would go to this. And, you know, some of these points on timelines, you know, I put my timeline out there. I think every other person should look to do the same thing. And these are going to be the questions that are going to be asked at like the 22nd September meeting that we have for the Public Safety Committee. You know, when was this person talking to that person? Because this is important, G, to your question, to understand, you know, how one approaches, you know, the public safety, the mission, the job. And so we need to understand this, and we need to understand where there's the fault lines. If there's any fixes that need to be made, we need to make those fixes now. We cannot wait for years. We have to make these corrections now, because we continually have major events at major venues. You know, we have to work the gun violence piece that is not just at major events and major venues, but also in major communities like we're near a beach and the Central District and other parts of the city. We have to do this. And so it's frustrating. And so we do need to have these timelines. And these are going to be the questions asked at the next committee meeting. Currently, we're on recess as a council. So for the next couple of weeks, we'll come back after Labor Day in terms of out of recess. So that is a factor here, G. And then there's also the timing of the committee meetings. I have a meeting on September 8th and the 22nd. September 8th was already accounted for with the fire department to review what we were seeing related to 911 responses, the nurse care line, AMR. This came out of the reporting in Seattle Times by Dan Beekman and others. And so there's an important topic that we needed to look at. Yeah. So we're going to do that on September 8th. It's already scheduled. And then the 22nd. And the 22nd was also chosen to allow the police and fire departments to complete their after-action reports. Bob, that's another important piece of this as well.
1: I want to squeeze one thing in, because I know we have a hard out to get out of here. But you said in a recent statement that you made that Seattle Mayor Katie Wilson has no public safety plan. That sounds alarming.
0: Yes, I mean, and I saw that was that from the media availability, and there is no plan. Now they're looking to develop plans in singular areas like gun violence, and that is good. But contrary to the mayor's position, we have to have a single overarching plan that shows the leadership, shows the direction, shows the true north of what we're trying to accomplish in public safety. Because if you have 10 plans that are going this, that way, whatever, we're not going to make strong forward progress as a city. You know, when I heard that, I reminded myself of my time in the Navy, you know, in national security strategies. We have one national security strategy for the entire country. If we can have one national security strategy for the United States of America, we can have one public safety plan for the city of Seattle. And we have one on the legislative side. It's the, you know, a strategic framework plan for a safer Seattle. This is where the six pillars comes in. This is where it's important to, you know, to hire police officers. And there's going to be pressure on that, G and Ursula, coming up, which goes to the budget, you know, inflection point. But we need to have that. So yes, to your question, we have to have that plan. And right now the mayor does not have a overarching, comprehensive North Star type of public safety plan.
2: City council member, I don't want to get in trouble with you. You got to get going. Thank you so much for your time.
0: Thank you very much. It is recess. And, so my child care and dog care duties, we have two little care and terriers as well, are filling up my day. And I'm going to be taking my daughter to basketball tryout in a short period.
1: You're doing life.
2: Do you talk to your dog in dog talk or just regular? How you talk to your dogs?
0: All the above. I have some shorthand, comments with them. There's a couple snaps of the fingers. Sometimes I, do this. Sometimes I even speak French to them. I shouldn't share that, but there you go.
2: All right. Thank you. Thank you. Really appreciate your time.
0: All right. Thank you so much.
2: Right. Ursula, hold on. You live and work in Seattle.
1: I don't feel good about any of this. Tell I don't
2: me,
1: feel good.
2: Tell me why. Talk to me.
1: I can't remember when there was such a disconnect at City Hall. I cannot remember when we had a mayor who is so unqualified, and I hate to say that, but she's learning on the job. And we're seeing the results of that. Mm-hmm. And someone who is heavily invested in this city's progress, someone who actually, I actually thought we were making progress.
2: When?
1: Under Bruce Harrell.
2: Oh, yeah.
1: And my concern is that we go backwards. And again, I would love for Katie Wilson to be a very successful mayor. Mm-hmm. But right now, it feels like the sides have been dug in. And
2: so what did, just out of curiosity, what did Seattle voters, like, what did Seattle voters, like, they knew about the experience, the inexperience, they knew about all of this stuff. What did Seattle voters, why did they, by 2,000 votes, why do you think they ultimately voted for Katie Wilson? What did they see that folks like me, what did I see? Or did they just like, we see it, but we're still going to take a chance?
1: It's a history of wanting something different. We don't have a good history in terms of having repeat mayors.
2: I've been guilty of that.
1: Yes. It's like, you know what? And for all her faults, I will say that she resonated with those who feel like this city is unaffordable. This city has leaned in favor of businesses versus people who are struggling. And I think that was some of it too. Mm-hmm. But I don't know.
2: Has Seattle got cheaper since she's been in office?
1: No, but I, it's early. Oh. No.
2: Yeah. But and in fairness to her, I did say in the beginning, I said people will still blame her for the affordability problems.
1: Yes.
2: In which that won't be her fault. I said that before she officially took office. All right, Ursula, you got your Ask Ursula segment. And so this is an opportunity for us all to weigh in. Now, just remember, when you guys are texting in, be mindful. Be nice with your response, because the people that wrote it are listening.
1: They are. And this one's from Bothell.
2: And even I'm on my best behavior. No, I'm not.
1: No, you're not.
2: I'm going to say what needs to be said. We do that next. You and Ursula.
3: Ago.
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3: 3 decades later,
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3: And we welcome the Kosla family to Seattle. 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
23: Good morning, I'm Katrina Gashard. The hack of tech company called Hugging Face by artificial intelligence agents created by OpenAI was bigger than previously reported. ABC's Sherry Preston has details.
24: An AI agent is a computer program that runs with very little human oversight. And a recent independent investigation shows there were 700 of them created by OpenAI that went rogue in mid-July, swarming together as they went out on their own and hacked the platform Hugging Face. Then the investigation says the agents acted like little kids getting in trouble by trying to cover their tracks and hiding evidence of their cheating. In a separate incident on the same day, rogue AI agents hacked OpenAI itself, stealing credentials and tampering with the company's cloud system. Sherry Preston, ABC News.
23: Both sides are back at the bargaining table today, one day after Seattle educators voted for a strike. Cairo News Radio's Tim Hull has the latest.
25: More than 91% of voting union members approve the move.
26: We're really
0: pretty frustrated. We thought we'd be farther along by now, especially since we started in June.
1: A teacher talking with Cairo 7, the union says only about 12% of the contract has been settled after 24 bargaining sessions. Key issues include pay, class sizes, and special education staffing. Superintendent Ben Schuldinger says SPS is trying to reach a deal that supports educators while keeping the district financially viable. Contract expires Monday. School starts Wednesday, which could be the first day of a strike. Tim Hall, Cairo News Radio.
23: An hours-long standoff ended when a suspect detonated an explosive device and killed himself. Cairo 7 TV's Nia Bliss reports police initially went to investigate a domestic violence call in Puyallup. Then the suspect led them down the road to a home in Sumner.
2: Investigators tried to negotiate with the suspect. They say he eventually came out of the house, but went to a barn in the back of the home where police say they continued to try to negotiate with him. When that failed, police say they unleashed their canine.
4: As the canine was deployed, the suspect detonated or lit some sort of explosive device, and he is deceased.
2: So far, the only thing we know about the victim and the suspect is that they are both in their mid-40s and that law enforcement in Pierce County have encountered the suspect in the past.
23: Seattle fans of Dolly Parton will gather tomorrow night on Capitol Hill to celebrate the country music legend's life.
5: Working 9 to 5, what a way to make a living.
23: Organizers say the community vigil will include singing, remembrance, and gratitude for Parton's impact on music, philanthropy, and literacy programs that reach millions of children and here in Washington. Parton died Tuesday at the age of 80 after a brief battle with cancer. 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Over on southbound 405, just east of SR 181, there is a disabled vehicle. It's blocking the HOV lane, so be prepared for a few delays there. Other drive times right now, about 30 minutes from Federal Way to Seattle, 26 from Renton to Bellevue, and 50 minutes from Everett to Seattle or Everett to Bellevue. 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For a convenient, healthy snack on the go, look for ready-to-eat Wilcox hard-boiled eggs. 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For your forecast, we've got some low clouds. Afternoon sun is on the way. Highs today will be close to 70. Right now, it's about 64 in downtown Seattle. I'm Katrina Gashard, Cairo News Radio.
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25: Welcome back to the Gian Ursula Show. And as you know, I have a weekly column, advice column called Ask Ursula. And this letter comes from one of our loyal listeners who says, "Dear Ursula, I'm sure my wife is depressed. We've been married for more than 30 years. She's a little older than me. I'm 60 years old and she's retired. She has also had stomach problems and the doctors can't figure out why she feels nauseous all the time. This has been going on for more than a year. She does nothing. She just sits on the couch all day. She's going to take the dog for a walk sometimes, but that's about it. I still work and then I come home and I fix dinner and I do the yard work. I'm not complaining. I'm just not the kind of guy who can sit down, but all of this really makes me sad. We used to go out. We used to go sing karaoke, go bowling, things like that. She used to go to the YMCA. I hate confrontation, but I have brought it up and she always says, the doctors have already tested me for everything, or I know. Ursula, I don't know what else to do. I try to listen to you guys most days and a reply would be much appreciated. And I'm giving this listener the title, Missing My Wife."
26: Mm-hmm. You know, in marriage vows or what's being said sometimes, there's this saying that's called for better or for worse, right? And I've been watching baseball and I've been thinking about batters. Sometimes batters get in there and they're on a hitting streak. And Cal Raleigh just recently, he had 4 home runs at 4 at-bats, right? He's killing it. But he had a bad streak recently, mm-hmm. before that.
25: Mm-hmm.
26: But the Mariners didn't kick him away. I think sometimes in marriage, I think we all can have a streak. Mm-hmm. Sometimes we can be rolling. Like right now, I'm batting 1,000. I'm doing well right now. But there's been times in my marriage that I was not doing well.
25: Mm-hmm.
26: And I think that's what marriage is about. So in this case, I don't think when marriage and relationships, it's about fixing someone. You're not going to fix what's happening. Obviously not. But hey, wife, I just want you to know I'm still here. I miss you. We gonna keep rocking, no matter what. I know you got the issues and everything going on during this hitting streak. Don't worry. I'm on fire right now. I'm gonna keep it rocking for both of us. And I think that goes both ways sometimes. Sometimes you're in a hitting streak. Sometimes she in a hitting streak. Either way, for better, for worse, mm-hmm. keep rocking.
25: I love that you said that, G. And I think you nailed it in terms of every marriage has its low points. And what I hear in this listener's letter is not frustration. It is love. Mm-hmm. I don't hear him saying, my wife doesn't do anything anymore. Or what I hear really, even though he described it in that way, I hear that he says, I miss my wife. Yeah. I miss seeing her.
26: That's what I heard.
25: Enjoy her life. Yeah. And what I wrote to him and what I responded in my Ask Ursula column is that I think he may have actually hit on something in his very first sentence, which he said, you think she's depressed. Mm-hmm. I mean, that is a possibility. And I wonder if she or her doctor has actually looked into that. So that's first of all, because doctors can test for all sorts of physical problems. She shouldn't stop looking for an explanation for the nausea. Mm-hmm. But I know from personal experience that depression and anxiety can also show up physically. Mm-hmm. And sometimes it looks like exhaustion or losing interest of obviously in everything that you used to enjoy. Mm-hmm. And one of the things that he mentioned is retirement, which for a lot of us is not that far away. And retirement is a huge change. And she went through this huge change. And let's face it. I mean, what happens to you, G, when you're not working?
26: Man. Ooh-wee.
25: Yeah.
26: I'm
25: work
26: the worst.
25: Gives us purpose, right? Yeah,
26: yes,
25: I mean,
26: it does.
25: Oftentimes relationships, mm-hmm. a reason to get up and go, and when all of that goes away suddenly, it's hard.
26: Yeah,
25: it's really hard. And then yes. if you, with women, I mean, I'm relating to his wife because at the age of 60, all the things that have happened, postmenopause, sleep changes. How many times do I tell you, I can't sleep? Aging, all the things that our body throws at us. So there's a lot going on. So I love what you said, though. It's like, I'm not willing to give up on you. I want you to be happy again. And what can we do together to make you happy again? And have you looked into the possibility that you truly are depressed?
26: Yeah. I love that. And the reason why I brought the point up about fixing, because I know that there have been times in my life where I've gone through stuff and, you know, sometimes you can't necessarily fix this, but as long as I know you still here while I go through this, right? And
25: yes.
26: that's, 'cause, you know, sometimes you can't fix it, but you can hear, you can listen, and you can remind them, like, hey, I'm going to make sure you don't disappear during this time.
25: Yes.
26: I'm with you.
25: Yeah, I think, and what doesn't work, in my opinion, mm-hmm. is like guilting her, like, oh my gosh, you know, making her feel worse than she already does. I guarantee you that she feels worse than you do.
26: Mm-hmm.
25: And that's not to lose yourself in the whole process either.
26: Right.
25: This is my advice to him. It's mm-hmm. because your needs are very important as well.
26: Yeah.
25: But I think, I mean, I wanted to give him hope, and I think that this is a hard chapter, but it doesn't have to be the rest of their story.
26: Mm-hmm.
25: And I think that he could encourage her to get the support that she needs and keep walking beside her, as you say.
3: One quick thing to note on here. You don't necessarily need to take the step of going to the doctor to get a diagnosis.
25: No.
3: Like, you can print out the questionnaire from the internet, score
25: true.
3: It yourself. You know, you can ask your partner the questions.
25: Yes, it's
3: and
25: so true.
3: It, to me, it's not a question of if she's depressed. She obviously is. It's what you're going to do about it. And somebody who's in that state, especially who's seen a dead end happen with all of their other medical endeavors, you're going to have to do a lot of things for them.
25: Mm-hmm.
3: I'm making you an appointment. I'm going with you.
25: Yes.
3: You know, unfortunately, you have to do those things with them and for them.
25: Absolutely. And it sounds like this particular listener is willing to do that.
26: Right.
25: So I have faith.
26: Good stuff.
25: Okay. Right. You also can have our undivided attention if you need help, advice on anything. Just a reminder that you can go to mynorthwest.com/askursula
26: mm-hmm.
25: and put your question there, or you can just email me directly, askursula@bonneville.com.
26: EJ and Burian just text back again. You remember EJ and Burian? He didn't like what I had to say. And then he just texted and said, hey, I just wanted to say differing opinions is okay. Although I didn't care for this segment, I like the fact that the show welcomes different points of view and ends with respect by both you and Ursula.
25: I love EJ.
26: EJ, you all right with me, EJ? Let me tell you something. All right, well, hey, EJ, just so you know, coming up next, EJ, this is what we're about to do. We're about to talk about the Seahawks again because it was, you know, it became official, the sale, and... You know, we got to talk about, what was Ursula, what was the angle you had for us?
25: Well, I was going to talk about, first of all, the new owner is talking about Lumen Field. Is he looking to get a new stadium? So there is that question. But I wanted to talk about the Seahawks and the big signing and all that kind of stuff. And then you went all about the 49ers.
26: Right.
25: So that's what made EJ upset.
26: Right. So EJ, we're going to pull it back and we're going to talk about the stadium stuff. And I got to, EJ, see if you like my opinion about the stadium. Because I was at the stadium last night. Hoo-wee! I'll explain next. Gene Ursula.

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13: Hey, Nick, you ever think this song would get old?
14: Never. This is a timeless hip-hop tune right here.
13: It really is. I mean, this is one of those that I envision Lillian and I in the retirement community later in life. And this song comes on, and I tell my grandkid, hold on, turn that oldie up.
15: Have you ever heard of Biggie back in the day?
1: Oh, no. Are you going to be going around in the golf cart?
13: Yeah, I need one of those. Okay, my buddy EJ is still, and Burian is still my buddy. Ursula, let's talk about some Seahawks news. I want to throw it to you because you had an angle in which you wanted to talk about, and I think that would be the best way.
1: Well,
13: so I don't. It keeps me from being petty. It keeps Ernie and Kit listening because he was mad.
1: Okay, so the whole point of talking about the Seahawks, by the way, is that the NFL owners have now unanimously approved the Kosla family's $9.6 billion purchase of the Super Bowl champs yesterday, the richest team sale in league history. Nero Kosla, will be the controlling owner, but she says it was actually their son, Neil, who pushed the family to buy the team. And I had asked Chef to pull a couple of cuts, and I'm going to find the other one because I'd already played her soundbite, but I wanted to play the one where he was asked, the dad was asked about the Lumen Field, and yeah. I found it now.
16: Okay.
17: Well, first, Lumen Field is iconic and very much a part of the Seahawks brand. So that's all I will say for now. Obviously, we're not owners yet, and we need to learn a lot more, but we will work with management and with others to and the community in Seattle to hopefully preserve this iconic brand. Yeah.
1: So what I heard is preserve the iconic brand.
13: Yeah.
1: There's a lot, but I didn't hear the answer. And he said, we're not official owners yet because there's one last step, right?
13: Right.
1: So, I mean, it's pretty much a done deal.
13: Yeah. First, I just want to say this. I don't want anything to change about Lumen Field right now. I think last night I was just there for the Carol G concert. It was amazing.
1: Mm-hmm.
13: I even took pictures. I took a picture of the view that I had where you could see the city. It was just awesome. Amazing.
1: And what was Lumen Field named yesterday? We just did the story, right?
13: Oh, number one.
1: Number country.
13: One. Hey, Davis and Homer's County. Number one in the world.
1: So, best stadium.
13: Yeah. Now, so people will probably say, well, gee, why would there even be any conversations to do something different? Here's why. One, it's more suites, right? So when you look at Lumen Field compared to places like AT&T Stadium down in Dallas, they got a lot of suites. A lot of suites. That's a lot of opportunity to make more money. That's one. Two, some might say, well, gee, what if they do a roof? Because if they did a roof, that's the opportunity to potentially have a Super Bowl here. Because folks don't want to come and do a Super Bowl here in February.
1: Do we want a Super Bowl here? And would we even get one if we had a roof?
13: We had a World Cup here. Yeah, we would want a Super Bowl.
1: But would we get one? Because we're...
13: I don't know.
1: You know that whole bias thing?
13: I don't know. That's number one. And number two, you could have an opportunity to do more concerts after right now. I'd imagine that might be the last concert in Lumen Field between now and probably it won't happen again for like next spring or summer because of the weather that happens, right? And I'm not sure. They'll probably go to WAMU Theater.
1: Are you trying to make the case for a new stadium?
13: No, I'm not.
1: Okay.
13: I started off by saying I wanted to stay the same.
1: Yeah, yeah.
13: Now, one other thing that I got to tell you. Now, when your child has a hobby, right? You know what I mean? Like, oh, he loves the cars and, oh, he likes Transformers. By the way, rest in peace. The voice of Optimus Prime died today. Mm-hmm. So,
1: anyway. Oh, yeah.
13: But this is his hobby. This is their hobby. Listen.
1: You want me to play the soundbite again of Nehru talking about the sun? Okay, hold on a second. I know. Why did you guys all have a feeling about this?
11: He's been a big fan of sports and in particular football. So he's wanted forever to get involved in actually strategizing and kind of doing something about that. So he's the one who actually really pushed us into doing this. He's worked really hard, so I'm very proud of him.
13: That's awesome. That's amazing. When your child has a hobby and they want to get into something, and then it was like, hey, you know what? My child wanted to do this, and he kind of pushed us forward. I love that, because there's been times in my life that my kid's like, hey, Dad, I want to do this. We can't afford that. Okay. Nope.
14: Do I have to say it?
1: Well, I think you're about to say it, but just in response to this feeling that I'm getting within parts of the studio, Chef is probably going to, you know, like, this is a guy who is also a tech entrepreneur. Mm-hmm. He's the CEO of Curi Health. Mm-hmm. It's not like he hasn't proven himself in the world. But go ahead, Chef.
14: Okay, so anytime I hear an owner say that they want to get involved in the strategy of a team, and, like, take this with a grain of salt. I'm not a sports genius. But I can guarantee that this guy, probably not a sports genius either. Ownership who gets involved in the day-to-day decisions of sports franchises does not turn out well. And it sounds pretty darn cringe when it's like, well, it's my son has a hobby, and so we finally got him his pony.
13: Well, I got to tell you, if you own an NFL team, you're going to be involved with the finances,
1: yes,
13: the structure, and
14: strategy,
13: things happening.
14: Strategy, day-to-day decisions on the field.
1: You're going to be putting people around that team who know what they're doing, because you want that investment to be sound.
13: That's what I'm saying.
14: Good luck.
13: All right. Hey, coming up next here on the G and Ursa Show, y'all got to stick around. We got a lot to talk about, including another big company here locally made some layoffs. But my angle to this story is how we have to start thinking about different ways of employment. I'll explain that one. Do it next. G and Ursa Show.

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16: ABC News, I'm Michelle Franzen. Deliberations are underway in the Lindsay Clancy trial in Massachusetts. The mother charged with killing her three children. Jurors have several options in trying to reach a verdict and must consider if Clancy meets the legal definition of having a mental defect and criminal intent at the time of the killings. More from ABC's Deborah Roberts.
17: Prosecutors ending their case with testimony from Gregory Sadoff, a senior psychiatrist with the FBI who interviewed Clancy for 11 hours over 2 days earlier this year. Clancy, a nurse, maintaining that a voice she never heard before, nor has heard since, told her to kill her three children during a postpartum psychotic episode. But Sadoff claiming Clancy's acts were inconsistent with someone expressing command hallucinations.
16: Crews are racing to reach survivors in Nepal and Tibet following catastrophic mudslides and flooding throughout a popular tourist valley. More than 350 have died. 1,300 others are missing, including dozens of Americans. This is ABC News. A federal judge lifted all prior blocks on President Trump's executive order aiming to restrict aspects of mail-in ballots. It followed the Supreme Court decision earlier this week that allowed the Trump administration to move forward. One controversial part allows DHS to build a federal citizenship list and monitor states' lists. ABC News legal contributor James Sample has more.
18: That rule requires a matching of state databases to a federal database maintained by the Department of Homeland Security. And when there are mismatches, if you will, which can happen for all sorts of innocuous reasons, maiden names, typos, nicknames, transposed digits or transposed letters, that will produce a mismatch. Now, those are not necessarily non-citizens, but they will be, in essence, jeopardized in their opportunity to exercise the franchise unless they can then subsequently jump through some hurdles to prove that they are, in fact, lawful citizens and lawful voters.
16: Tropical storm Dolly has formed in the Atlantic. Michelle Franz in ABC News.
19: 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It's about 37 minutes from Federal Way to Seattle, 25 from Renton to Bellevue, about 45 from Everett to Seattle, and 40 from Everett to Bellevue. 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
19: Good morning, I'm Katrina Gashard. Washington is among four states being sued by the Trump administration over in-state college tuition for immigrant students. The Justice Department filed lawsuits today against Washington, Oregon, Arizona, and New Mexico, arguing their laws illegally give some immigrant tuition benefits that are not available to all U.S. citizens. The DOJ is asking courts to block those laws. Washington has not yet responded to the lawsuit. An 18-year-old was back in court 2 years after police say he opened fire at the Alderwood Mall, killing a 13-year-old girl. Cairo 7 TV was there yesterday when Samuel Gizal apologized and entered a plea.
20: How do you plead to the charge of second-degree murder with a firearm allegation?
21: Guilty, Your Honor.
20: Do you make this plea freely and voluntarily?
21: Yes, Your Honor.
19: Prosecutors say the shooting happened as a group of boys fought in the food court. A stray bullet hit Jada Woods Johnson, killing her at the scene. Her father, Jeremy Johnson, was at the hearing.
22: He admitted that he had destroyed lives. You know, it wasn't just Jada's life. There's a bunch of other people's lives, too, that he destroyed.
19: Sentencing is set for October 23rd. Cars are getting more room to move at Pike Place Market this fall. This update from Cairo News Radio's Tim Hull.
23: The Market Historical Commission this week approved a winter plan, opening the street to general traffic Monday through Thursday starting in October. Friday through Sunday, cars will be restricted from 11 to 4, except for deliveries, ADA access, and other authorized vehicles. Pike Place Fish Market co-owner Ryan Reese says moving freight is difficult and he'd prefer the street open 7 days a week, but
24: we think this is a good compromise. This temporary approval to test it out.
23: Pedestrian advocates like Corey Crocker say the city should be moving the other way. Fewer cars, not more.
25: No business builds for a street it may lose each October.
23: Vehicle restrictions could return next spring and summer. Tim Hull, Cairo News Radio.
19: Seattle's most famous raccoon now has a rookie baseball card more valuable than most big leaguers. A 13-year-old Mariners fan pulled a one-of-a-kind gold card during the team's Jimothy night earlier this month. She listed it on eBay, where the current bid tops $12,000. Bidding will end on Sunday. Now to your forecast on this Thursday morning. We've got some low clouds. Highs today will be in the low 70s. Right now, it's about 65 in downtown Seattle. I'm Katrina Gashard, Cairo News Radio.
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5: I gotta admit something to you, Ursula.
4: Okay.
5: I've just been cracking up. And it's not funny, but sometimes you gotta find some type of levity or you go crazy.
4: Either you're gonna laugh or you're gonna cry.
5: Right.
1: And right now, you all know there's this trade war going on between the United States and Canada right now. And what I found myself laughing at, again, like I said, either laugh or cry. But sometimes, I'm not going to lie to you. Donald Trump cracks me up sometimes. And that's crazy to say, because unfortunately, the things that will make you laugh that he does can sometimes just be detrimental to the country. But this part, I don't think it is. This is just funny to me.
2: It's breaking news right now.
1: Right. That he plans to, he's renaming Lake Ontario to, he's calling it Lake America, and it's effective immediately. I just start laughing. You know what I mean? Like, because here's the thing. No matter what, you can be the nicest person in the world. Maybe you're not Dolly Parton. May she rest in peace. But all of us have a little bit of petty in us. And right there is Team Petty right there. He's like, okay, it's no longer Lake Ontario. It's Lake America. And I don't know why I had to share with you that that was funny.
2: Okay, and it is funny if, and I know that you agree with this, if there weren't actual ramifications. You said that. You said that, so yeah, I just, it is funny.
1: I mean, sometimes when I do this radio stuff, I got to do a whole lot of disclaimers first. And in real life, I don't have to do that. But if I was just sitting by myself, and I just start cracking up, man. Like, that's the ultimate petty. Like, oh! You guys want to...
2: Wait, it's right along there with Gulf of Mexico. Wait, no, excuse me, Gulf of America.
1: America. He's like, okay, from here on out, effective immediately, it is no longer Lake Ontario, it's Lake of America.
3: I know you are, but what am I?
2: The Muckleshoot Casino and Resort text line. We are choosing joy.
1: Is it just funny to me? Text in. Let me know.
3: Freedom fries.
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2: Well, we're going to get very serious here because do you remember a couple of years ago when there was that shooting at the Alderwood Mall that killed a 13-year-old girl? And it was an 18-year-old who was back in court yesterday. Cairo 7 TV was there when Samuel Giza apologized and entered a plea.
20: How do you plead to the charge of second-degree murder with a firearm allegation?
21: Guilty, Your Honor.
20: Do you make this plea freely and voluntarily?
21: Yes, Your Honor.
2: And then he went on to apologize.
21: I made such a horrible mistake at such a young age that affected the lives of many people. I hope that today's guilty plea brings more closure to the family.
2: And if you don't recall, the shooting happened in the food court, and it was happening as a group of boys were in some kind of beef. A stray bullet hit Jada Woods Johnson, killing her at the scene, and her father, Jeremy, was at yesterday's hearing.
22: He admitted that he had destroyed lives. You know, it wasn't just Jada's life. It was a bunch of other people's lives, too, that destroyed.
2: And so he is going to be sentenced October 23rd because he entered this guilty plea for a lesser charge. Obviously, he is going to end up getting less time than he would have had he not and had he been convicted of murder. Mm-hmm. And I'm curious as to, because we had some discussion during our morning meeting in terms of, was this an apology that was sincere? If you are the family and you see that he gets a plea deal, how are you feeling about that? I mean, is there any way?
1: No, real quick.
2: Yes.
1: If I'm the family,
2: yes.
1: There's nothing.
2: Nothing.
1: I want everything, right? So I think my opinion about this topic is going to be different than the family's. Respect to the family as I get ready to weigh on to this topic. My heart goes out to you. As for this, the apology and everything in the plea, well, most cases, there's usually some type of plea. That's number one. So it doesn't go to trial and then you don't have to worry about the jury. Number two, I think as far as apology, sometimes, Ursula, when I see and you hear someone gives an apology and people weigh in, and usually people say, oh, he seems like he is showing no remorse, or you see someone choose not to give an apology. I think at that stage right there, it's a damned if you do, damned if you don't. Like, no matter what, depending on who's listening to that apology, especially if you're the family, it's never going to be enough in that case. The last thing that I wanted to really talk about is you said something earlier this morning about society failing a lot of these kids, and you're absolutely right. We don't do enough. We don't do enough, and we don't make the consequences enough for these youngsters that are going around with these guns. It is a problem. Again, remind you, up to 5 times of getting caught with a firearm before there can be some type of detention of 30 days or more, right? Up to 5 times.
2: Ludicrous.
1: So that means 1 time, you get caught. 2 times, you get caught. Nothing. 3 times, you get caught. Nothing. 4 times to get caught. No, you know what I mean? So society has failed them. As for the family and the parents, I just got to say this. I talk about my parents all the time. They were law enforcement. My dad didn't play. My mama didn't play. Yet somehow, some way, I still had a gun in my hand at some point in my young life. I still had a gun in my hand. No, I didn't shoot anybody, but I did dumb stuff. Sometimes kids will do dumb things even when they have good parents. By the way, if you're listening right now and you are a good parent, has there ever been a time that your child has done something that you, I cannot believe. Where did you get this from? Where did you get this idea from as a parent? And you know, by the way, the news might not know about it. People might not know about it, but you know about it. Kids can do dumb things.
2: Absolutely. So he pled guilty to 1 count of second degree murder, and the sentencing, standard sentencing range, is between 10 and 18 years. In terms of his sincerity, I believe he was sincere. I'm sure that he regrets it. As you said, I'm sure that that's not enough for the family, and I would understand them coming.

0: I'm sure that that's not enough for the family, and I would understand them coming mm-hmm. at that as well.
1: Yes.
0: But you absolutely brought up the right thing, which is where I think society has failed us, is it's way too easy. It is way too easy for young people to get a hand on a gun.
1: Yeah.
0: And we are talking about people who don't have regulation. We are people, these are young people who don't know what to do with their rage. If he has been so there's a lot of information that came out, not to justify anything. He needs to spend some time. He's taken a life, and it was over something so stupid. But why is it so easy for young people to get guns? I mean, and honestly, I've given up on the idea that we're going to really make any sort of dramatic change to make that more difficult. Mm-hmm. The only thing I can think of is if it's done through basically stealing, we need to make the I know that people resist the idea of y'all need to secure your firearms. And if you are responsible for a firearm getting in the hands of someone young because you didn't secure it properly, that's an issue.
1: Right. Yes, it is. You know, before you move on, Ursula, since we're on this topic, and I have an opportunity to talk about a little bit of experience. I have gone to school with rich kids in my life. And as a matter of fact, my kids have had the same thing of being able to do that. And in my experience of what I have learned, I've learned this. In my experience, Ursula, when I was in school, you want to know the kids that just did just the dumbest things? The dumbest things, the kids that did this stuff over and over again, were the people that had parents and families with means to get them out of it.
0: Mm-hmm. Now, they don't learn the consequences. Someone's going to be that safety net for them.
1: Because sometimes, you know, we talk about where's the parent. Sometimes, and we don't know. We don't know what all parents do, whether they come from, they're well-to-do or whatever. We don't know how many times they've caught their own child doing stuff and they just didn't say anything.
0: Mm-hmm.
1: Right? So you have that time. You have parents right there. Maybe you all know some parents out there that enable their kids. So you have that happens. So I just wanted to just talk about that.
0: Kirk in Mount Vernon texted in and said, I hope this young man spends every possible chance he can to talk to other young kids around his age. That's the most successful thing he could do. And that's true as well.
1: Yeah.
0: Absolutely.
1: Mm-hmm.
0: Okay, speaking of students, as the new school year begins, Washington's governor is making his case now for banning cell phones in all public schools. The governor spoke about it yesterday at Pasco High School, and he was surrounded by educators and students.
2: And so we know, everybody here knows, you don't need a study to show it, although studies do show it, that these devices are incredibly distracting in an academic setting. In a school setting.
0: The governor and the state superintendent want lawmakers to pass the ban in time for the start of next school year. About 3/4 of districts in the state already restrict phone use to some degree, but Governor Ferguson says Washington needs one uniform standard. What do you think?
1: I think they do too. First of all, I don't have any kids in school. So really, this conversation doesn't matter to me. However, I've been asking this question a little bit, and maybe you got, and I don't know if a lot of you all have kids that are in school too, but Ursula, I'm learning that parents that have kids in school, not all of them are agreeing with this whole cell phone ban.
0: Oh no.
1: You know what I mean? Not all parents are liking this. As a matter of fact, you have some parents that are like, no. And this is the reason why I don't believe that this will happen statewide. There will never be, I don't believe that there will be one uniform of banning. Remember I said it. There will be no banning of cell phones as a statewide law.
0: What has been the number one argument from the parents who say, yeah, I don't want it? Do you know? I mean, have you seen?
1: They do more to address the cell phones than they do to address the continuation of mass shootings that happens in school around the country.
0: Because
3: seriously,
1: I'm being dead serious.
3: I could see, like, how dare you take away my right to communicate with my child?
0: Yes. So that was the thing that I have seen where parents are saying, I want to be able to touch base in the event that there is a mass shooting or there is something emergency wise. So what I heard the governor say in his news conference is that they're trying to address that, like what to do.

0: in the cases of emergency. And then there was one other thing, the exceptions rule. Where would they have exceptions for that?
1: Right.
0: I actually think that there will be one uniform policy once they address those two things.
1: You think there'll be a cell phone ban?
0: Mm-hmm. Yeah. And one of the things that and I know that Chef was rolling his eyes when the governor said this, but he did bring up, and I'm curious if you think this is a good analogy. He said, and we don't have the soundbite right now, but he did say something to the effect of, do you remember a time when we used to be okay with people smoking on planes? You wouldn't think of that, right? You would not think of that right now. You'd think, like, how stupid. Like, why do we have to have these signs here that say don't smoke on an airplane? Mm-hmm. Because it's been a while since we've banned them, right?
1: Yeah.
0: And he says that it's going to be like that in the future. People are going to look back and go, like, how did we ever think that it was okay for kids to have cell phones all day in school?
1: Well, here's the thing. I'm not going to say anything for somebody that maybe swings and a miss at an analogy. I make no mistake about it. I strike out sometimes. It happens. And sometimes I hit one out the park. So I'm not going to get on the governor for this. Oh, it's a whiff.
0: Yeah.
1: Oh, it's
0: a
1: swing and a miss for sure.
0: Yeah.
1: But I won't.
0: I don't know. It kind of stood out to me. You know, I'm all about sometimes you just need something to, even if it's so wrong, you throw something out there to make it a little interesting.
1: Hey, by the way, quick question for you.
0: Was thinking about
1: in
0: that
1: your opinion,
0: yeah.
1: Why do you all, by the way, you guys can answer this too. Why do you guys think that most parents don't stop their child from taking their phone to school? Is it because the parents are waiting for some type of rule to tell them so then that way their kid won't get mad at them?
0: I think there are some who would rather it come from the school district. Absolutely.
1: Right.
0: Yes, I absolutely think that. Which is wrong, but I absolutely think that's a big part of it.
1: Because the kids are your friends, right?
0: Yeah.
1: Parents? Yeah, that's the problem.
0: Barry in the 253 says, my wife is an educator in Olympia where the politicians' children go to school, the Olympia School District. They have a no phone policy, and she says the kids actually like it and respect it.
1: Awesome.
0: And Barry says it's going to happen.
1: Awesome. Hey, guess what? When it does happen, and if it does happen, I cannot wait to come on and say, hey, I was wrong. I know that's hard for a lot of people to do these days. I know it's real hard to be like, hey, I was
0: say
1: wrong.
0: It on a daily basis.
1: All right, what's next?
0: Okay, T-Mobile, did you hear, is cutting another nearly 80 jobs in Washington and closing 6 locations, including stores in Seattle, Bothell, and Tacoma. But these local layoffs are part of a much larger pullback, as we talked about T-Mobile making some cuts before. The company's U.S. workforce actually shrank by nearly 4,700 jobs during the first 6 months of this year. That is a nearly 7% reduction, leaving the Bellevue-based company with just over 65,000 employees in this country.
1: Mm-hmm. Ursula, here's why I wanted to talk about this topic so much. Often we have been hearing about layoffs. We hear about it all the time. Ursula, you bring it up in the news, especially big companies, especially tech, a lot of that. We hear the reasonings. Sometimes it's budget cuts. Sometimes it's AI, whatever the reason might be. And I think the reason why we need to talk about this, because right now someone might be saying, or let's say I might be saying, you know what? I have a job. I'm good. Here's the truth. Are you prepared to pivot at any point? Are you prepared today to pivot? Are you prepared in 5 years to pivot? Because here's what I would argue for everybody that can hear me talking right now. I don't care what you kind of job you got right now. You better potentially, if you're having to work for the next 10, 15, 20 years, you better be having some type of plan where you plan to pivot. These layoffs that are happening with these big companies, they're not just happening just, oh, that's just, oh, this is going to continue. There's going to be a lot of jobs that are going away. So I wanted to talk about this topic because are you prepared for that pivot? Are you learning any type of new skills? Are you learning AI? Whatever the case might be, that's the conversations when we see the layoffs. It's 77 today. It could be 57 tomorrow. It could be 300 next week. Or are we just looking at just the company and what happened to them? Or do we take these stories and say, man, am I prepared to pivot?
0: Beautifully said. I can't add anything to it because you're absolutely correct. that is the advice that, that I give my grown sons, who are in very competitive fields. And I think that's the advice that everyone should have, whether you're just starting in your career, mid-career, or, I mean, I know, even though I'm nearing the end of my career, mm-hmm. I don't assume that I'm always I could lose it next year. I could lose it at the end of this week. Tomorrow's Friday.
1: We can lose it. Ursa, you know how it is.
0: This is true.
1: We can lose our jobs to tomorrow.
0: Yes.
1: We got about a minute left, Ursula. Yes. And so before we go, Ella, I know you weren't ready for this, but Ella is shadowing Chef today as a producer. And I got to ask you this. When you and your friends and everything and you guys are talking about the job world, what's the conversation?
2: I think pretty similar to like everyone else right now. Is there's not a lot out there. I actually have someone really close to me right now who's looking for another job, and she's going through all the different sites and she just can't seem to find anything. And I just feel like also there's certain jobs that, like you're saying, are kind of going away with the new age, with AI. Things are just kind of becoming not jobs for people anymore, which is just, it's a whole shift in like, how do I approach, you know, the next decade or two of my life? Like, how do I feel like the safety net of, I don't feel like there is one anymore. You kind of just have to adapt, you know, and just feel ready to, you know, move if something goes wrong.
1: And I don't think that's something, Ursula, that our generation and the older generation, I don't think they had that. I mean, they had their, its own threats and things.
0: Industries more so than not.
1: But this is different. Yeah. Like right now, if you're like, hey, I want to do this job for the next 20 years, though, that job is limited. I would say healthcare. Okay, you could be in that. I would say an engineer. I would say a lawyer. I would say a cop. But it's limited on the things that you could do. White collar jobs? Oh my goodness. That's limited. All right. Ursula, coming up next, it's time for some good old agree to disagree. And guess what? I have no idea what this is going to be about. But we'll have fun next. You know, Ursula.
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19: Good morning, I'm Katrina Gashard. Seattle City Council's Public Safety Committee is demanding Mayor Katie Wilson provide a written explanation for why former Police Chief Sean Barnes was asked to resign. Cairo News Radio's James Lynch has more.
20: Committee Chair Bob Kettle says the city charter requires Mayor Katie Wilson to give council a written account when a chief is removed. Kettle says the issue is about accountability between branches of city government and between the city and Seattle residents. Kettle commented on the G and Ursula show.
21: We have to protect the equities of legislative branch of government. We have to protect the integrity of our city charter. If we start excusing or not following the city charter in different ways, then why have the city charter?
20: The mayor has until tomorrow to respond to the request. James Lynch, Cairo News Radio.
19: Both sides are back at the bargaining table today, one day after Seattle teachers authorized a strike. Cairo News Radio's Tim Hull has the latest.
1: More than 91% of voting union members approve the move.
2: We're really pretty frustrated. We thought we'd be farther along by now, especially since we started in June.
1: That teacher talking with Cairo 7, the union says only about 12% of the contract has been settled after 24 bargaining sessions. Key issues include pay, class sizes, and special education staffing. Superintendent Ben Schuldinger says SPS is trying to reach a deal that supports educators while keeping the district financially viable. Contract expires Monday. School starts Wednesday, which could be the first day of a strike. Tim Hull, Cairo News Radio.
19: The city of Olympia is launching a pilot program allowing people to live in RVs and other vehicles for up to 6 months with a permit. Cece Coates expressed her support to the city council this week.
22: Meeting this moment with compassion and allowing people to stay in their RVs or their vans on church property and or private property is a step in the right direction.
19: City Manager Jay Burney authorized the program, citing an ordinance declaring a public health emergency over homelessness. The vehicles would need to be on private property or in the parking lot of a faith-based organization. The permits will be free. Seattle fans of Dolly Parton will gather tomorrow night on Capitol Hill to celebrate her life.
23: Working 9 to 5, what a way to make a living.
19: Organizers say the vigil will include singing, remembrance, and gratitude for Parton's impact on music, philanthropy, and literacy programs that reach millions of children. Parton died Tuesday at age 80 after a brief battle with cancer. Now to your Cairo News Radio real-time traffic. Roads so far looking okay. About 30 minutes from Federal Way to Seattle, about 25 from Renton to Bellevue, and just about 40 minutes from Everett to Seattle or Everett to Bellevue. This traffic report is brought to you by Cairo News Radio. For your forecast on this Thursday morning, we've got some clouds. Afternoon sunshine is on the way. Highs will be in the low 70s. Right now, it's about 66 in downtown Seattle. I'm Katrina Gashard, Cairo News Radio.
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0: This is the Gian Ursula Show. It is time for us to agree to disagree, brought to you by Guardian Roofing and Gutters.
25: One of these days, we just got to take off the gloves, just really go at it.
26: When does government just go too far? Last week, we talked about labor and industry opening an investigation to We Heart Seattle Safety Practices, a charity group that goes into Seattle parks and public spaces and picks up needles and trash from homeless encampments. Today, we're going to go to Missouri and ask whether the government has any place in stopping this grandma from feeding her neighbors. Her name is Kathy Kite. She started serving free breakfasts out of her home in May. She started serving to a few friends. It quickly grew in popularity to the point where now she's waking up at 3:30 in the morning every day. She has dozens of people stopping by her front lawn. She'll package up breakfast burritos, plates of food, hash browns, fries, etc. But the county health officials say, hey, we got a complaint from someone. They believe they got sick from your food, and so you're going to go ahead and need to get a permit in order to operate your free breakfast kitchen. She hasn't been cited nor threatened with jail, but Kathy tells Fox News that she will not be shutting down her operations.
27: I'm not going to stop providing for my community. I wouldn't stop feeding my children. I wouldn't stop feeding my family. I'm not going to stop feeding my community because they are my family. This is bigger than that. It's about love and appreciation because they appreciate what I do.
26: Gee, just for context, she is advertising her free breakfasts online. She does have a tip jar out for folks. Moms bring their kids before school, dozens of folks every day. If you're feeding people for free, should the government shut you down? It's a tough one.
28: It's not tough. It's very easy. You can feed your family for free. You can feed your family without a permit. You cannot feed folks outside of your house food without a permit. You have rules to follow. If people get sick from your place and my job, by the way, last segment, weren't we just talking about jobs? I'm going to do my job to the fullest as a health inspector. I got a job to protect the community. If someone gets sick in the community and I know about this lady, nice lady, serving food and somebody gets sick, then I'm not doing my job. It ain't personal.
1: get a dang on permit.
0: Nailed it. And I'm going to say, because the way you set up the story, it's like, oh, how dare the government come in and try to make sure people aren't going to get sick. I didn't hear that they want to shut her down. They're saying, we want you to do it the proper way. Mm-hmm. And if the goal is, hey, we want you to keep doing this, but you need to have a permit. There's certain rules that you have to actually follow because you're feeding a lot of people, which is a beautiful thing. And again, we can make it sound like, oh, they're just being mean. But that person who's sick, or if you had suddenly had a whole outbreak of people getting sick from the food, and it would be like, well, you know, no one was inspecting. No one was making sure that she had the right temperature or whatever. I think the way the story is being told is probably
26: I did not frame
0: slanted.
26: This okay. in any way as inflammatory as it was framed on Fox News.
0: Yes.
26: Which, you know, was just government cracks down on do-gooder
0: yes.
26: grandma.
0: Yes.
28: You know,
26: same time. Go ahead.
0: At the same time, there's bigger fish to fry. Yes.
26: It's food, man.
28: Okay. You know what, Ursula? There are bigger fish to fry. But if your job is health inspector, what other fish is there to fry? Like, well, that's literally my job.
26: I think that is actually exactly the point of what a lot of people on the opposite side of this would point out is that, hey, once you have a giant bureaucracy, then you create a job who has to inspect things like this when, you know what, maybe the biggest risk to the community is not a couple people getting sick, but some kids not getting breakfast on the way to school.
0: Oh, for sure.
26: Who weren't getting breakfast. Right. And requiring a permit for, you know, giving away all food. Yes, it grew. It's an eyesore, I'm sure, for the neighbors. It's a pain, but
0: well, I don't even know.
26: What's the big deal?
0: I'm not even putting about the eyesore. I'm thinking just the volume of food mm-hmm. that is going out there. And if people get sick, again, they're not trying to shut her down.
26: I think this is one of those cases, too, where I just think about, like, liability has ruined America in a sense where
0: yes.
26: we are so worried about, gosh, there's a potential negative outcome. And because people could sue, like, we can't do this thing.
0: Nice thing. And I can see that, too. Justin in Tacoma says, you choose to get free food at your own risk if it's not an actual business.
28: You know, between my mom and dad, guess which one was about rules? Which one do you think?
26: Your mom?
28: My mom. Total rules.
0: Of course, yes.
28: You know what I mean?
0: Yes.
28: Like, big time.
0: Yes.
28: And I just kind of feel like
0: I'm
28: becoming my mom in this situation. And because here's the thing about rules and laws. And here's something I learned, Ursula. Every time that there's a rule, like, this is what you can't do, and this is what you'll get consequences for in business, right? People will follow that. But they're always trying to get over just a little bit. And what I'm bringing by that is that's when a lot of people get caught doing stuff that you're not supposed to do.
0: Yeah.
28: And you have to learn the hard way. And every single time you spend all this time not following the rules, you know what I've learned? It's easy to follow the rules.
0: Well, here's one other thing. Yes. And
28: what you got?
0: You are becoming more rule-oriented. But you are not G of your 20s. But a lot of people are texting and said, well, you know, you don't need a permit for a barbecue. You don't need a permit for having a neighborhood party. And this is all true.
28: It's one time thing.
0: Thank you. It's every day you're giving out food.
26: You can get pregnant from just one time. I remember that argument.
28: I think that is where we... sometimes the biggest mistake. So I'm talking to the young generation right now. We spend more time trying to skate and trying to come up and finesse than we do than just doing it.
0: Yes.
28: You'd be amazed at how much time gets wasted trying to finesse.
0: Well, thank you. And by the way, Christine Oregon points out something right here. Get a food permit. It's probably cheap and easy. It is in Washington.
28: Like,
0: you pay a few bucks, do it online, is what she says.
26: I think her argument is the commercial kitchen. Like, she'd have to upgrade her kitchen. I get your point, because when I was a kid, I hated brushing my teeth. And so my mom would say, hey, Andrew, did you brush your teeth? Yeah, I did. Okay, and then she'd make me smell She'd be like, come here, I want to smell your breath. So then I figured out, hey, I have to rub toothpaste on my teeth so that my breath smells like toothpaste. Hey, Angie, did you brush your teeth? Yeah. Okay, so let me check your toothbrush now to see if it's wet. So I would go to the point of brushing my teeth with my fingers and getting the toothbrush wet under the faucet to avoid just brushing my teeth in the first place.
28: Here's the thing,
26: about,
28: here's the thing about what you just
4: Bingo.
28: Said. I literally did the same thing. And the thing is, my mama caught me. Man, I'm triggered. I get caught every time.
0: She just was on a working on a basic assumption. She didn't do it.
28: Like, I know you lying. Get in here. All right. Do more of Gene Urso's show next.
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15: All right, Nick. What kind of songs are we going to have tomorrow, Nick?
26: It's going to be it'll be a funky Fresh Friday. We'll do some uplifting stuff.
15: Okay.
26: Maybe not movies or TV, but we'll get the crowd grooving.
15: All right. Well, Ursula, what we got today?
0: Well, we have got, first of all, we need to talk about the guests that we're going to have on tomorrow's show. We're all about the guests lately. Yeah,
15: well,
0: so
15: tomorrow on the show will be Dr. Jason Johnson.
0: Yes.
15: He's going to come on at 11 o'clock.
0: Yes.
15: And reason why, because I don't know if y'all heard, but Hakeem Jeffries took a meeting with Jared Kushner. So,
0: And why are they, some folks are trying to play that down, yeah, by the way.
15: Some playing it down and some playing it up. And yeah, there's all kinds of stuff.
0: Yes.
15: Well, Dr. Jason Johnson has an opinion.
0: Ah.
15: Well, he always has one.
0: Does he also have an opinion about the new name of the lake? That effective immediately because of the trade wars. Okay. Well, you know what? If you want to yell at your radio, I like how Chef said this, whether you agree with him or not. Yeah. Dr. Johnson's going to join us at 11, but we've got other guests.
15: Yeah.
0: So one of our favorite Lake Chelan listeners, and yes, we have people who listen in Lake Chelan. He heard the interview we did with the woman from the Chamber of Commerce and he said, you know, it is still okay to take a trip out to Lake Chelan.
15: Okay.
0: And so he's going to join us and we'll talk about that at 9:30.
15: Okay.
0: And I'm thinking there's going to be a nice bargain to be had and I'm going to plan on going there. I usually go in the summer, but maybe go in the fall. And then we've got Representative David Hackney joining us in studio tomorrow again.
15: Oh, y'all remember him?
0: He says there's one thing in his own Democratic Party that will not pass, which would eliminate tens of millions in wasted government funds. But somehow it's not passing. Oh, can't wait to hear about that one. Yeah. But we got a lot of text messages from all of you, too, listening.
15: Yep, we did. What you got for us?
0: Well, regarding the teacher strike, Rick and Kent said they needed their contract agreed upon months ago to be ready for their students, not the last few days before school starts and then start negotiating. To be fair, Rick, they do start negotiating early. It's just not resolved. And there are someone texted in and said, look into one of the biggest issues, which is special ed teachers.
15: Mm-hmm. Jay on Camano Island says, I'm a 37-year educator in another district in the area, and we just agreed to our contract last night. I have a suggestion for Seattle that might work best for everybody, teachers, families, community. How about you start the year without a contract
28: And then whatever gains are made are paid retroactively after the contract is settled and approved. Less disruption for all.
26: Amen.
0: And then Christy in Oregon says, two reasons I have no empathy for teachers going on strike. First, it is illegal. I know it happens all the time, but it is illegal for state employees to strike. Second, teachers risk nothing by going on strike. They'll be able to apply for unemployment after the allotted time due to a new law in this crazy state. Plus, once the strike is over, the school district will redo their schedule so the kids get the state required hours and the teachers will get their full year's pay. They lose no pay at all. I'm not sure that I... anyway, all the strike does is mess up the kids and their families' lives. That part I agree with. It is going to be a real inconvenience.
28: Hey, before we get to the worst to live by, can I ask y'all a question? I want you to be real honest with me. Is Lake Chelan way too expensive?
0: It has been getting very expensive, but I think it can still be worth it. Absolutely. It's still a favorite spot.
28: But it's
0: expensive.
28: It's expensive.
0: Yeah, it can be.
28: Is it,
0: unless you're camping, and you know, you and I are not big campers.
28: Yeah, I don't know. Like, just what is it, Ursa, what is it about Chelan?
0: What is it about Lake Chelan?
28: Yeah. What is it that makes it worth being expensive?
0: It's beautiful out there.
28: Okay.
0: It is, one of my favorite things to do is to just get into a little floaty,
28: uh-huh.
0: go into the middle of the lake,
28: mm-hmm.
0: and get, just enjoy the sun. Hop into the lake. It's really refreshingly cold. The restaurants around there are a lot of fun. It's just every water sport activity that I love is there.
28: Where's the live by? What you got for us, Ursula?
0: I love this from Robert Ingersoll, who says, we rise by lifting others.
28: Yes. That's always good. That's a really good one. Nick, what you got, man?
2: Well, marriages have ups and downs, whether they're old or new, where one day you're sitting pretty and the next feeling more blue. And we're seeing one new marriage here that's drawing eyes and ears as the Hawks now tie the knot with their new owner for this year. And hopefully he knows the Niners beef that we express, where we all remind them of their old Super Bowls on VHS. Won't be long before we got to call them out on brushing their teeth with their fingers, too.
28: Good stuff, Nick. Ellen, did you have fun today hanging out with us?
16: The most fun. Yeah. So much fun, I'll be back tomorrow.
28: Ellen, so have you now had an opportunity, you had to produce other shows, you got to sit in on other shows as well?
16: I have, yes.
28: Yeah. Which show is your favorite?
0: She is very diplomatic.
16: For many reasons, I will not answer that. I like them all.
28: All the same? Okay.
16: Yeah, for different reasons.
28: All right.
16: Yeah.
26: Best I ever had, G.
16: But this is a really good day. This is a really good day.
0: This is a perfect answer.
16: So much.
0: Yes, perfect answer.
28: Yeah. Not a G and Ursa show answer. Y'all know we like to just answer the rough, you know. Come on now. Sometimes you gotta ruffle little feathers. All right, I'll ask again tomorrow too. Thanks, Ella. Thanks, Ursula. Good
0: Thank
28: stuff.
0: You.
28: Thanks, Chef. Appreciate you. Nick, appreciate you, man.
2: Thank you, man.
28: Hey, by the way, I missed it. Did you come in the segment with Biggie and go out with Tupac?
2: I did, yeah.
28: Ah, I missed our listeners.
2: A little 90s throwback there.
28: I missed that. Well done. Hey, y'all remember tomorrow. Flex Fridays, Fresh Fridays with an S. Jake and Spike show coming in next. Appreciate you for listening. Love you for that. And as always, be kind.
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10: ABC News. I'm Michelle Franz. An historic flooding in Nepal triggered by what experts say was a landslide in Tibet that hit a glacier, creating melt and debris flows that swallowed up homes, bridges, and all else in its path. More than 350 are dead, 1,300 missing. The State Department says some 90 U.S. citizens could also be impacted in the region. ABC's Tom Sufi Burridge has more.
11: A glacial breakaway, according to experts, is basically where part of a glacier, a huge amount of ice, can come crashing off the glacier. It crashes down, taking rocks with it. And satellite imagery from before and after the disaster, according to experts, confirms this provisional theory about what happened.
10: President Trump says the U.S. is pledging aid and resources. A new wrinkle in the U.S.-Canada tariff battle. The president signing an executive order today to change the name, he says, of Lake Ontario to Lake America. In Massachusetts, jury deliberations continue in the Lindsay Clancy trial. The mother is charged with killing her three young children. This is ABC News. The hack of tech company Hugging Face by artificial intelligence agents created in OpenAI was bigger than previously reported.
12: An AI agent is a computer program that runs with very little human oversight. And a recent independent investigation shows there were 700 of them created by OpenAI that went rogue in mid-July, swarming together as they went out on their own and hacked the platform Hugging Face. Then the investigation says the agents acted like little kids getting in trouble by trying to cover their tracks and hiding evidence of their cheating. In a separate incident, on the same day, rogue AI agents hacked OpenAI itself, stealing credentials and tampering with the company's cloud system. Sherry Preston, ABC News.
10: Jerry Sandusky due to return to a courtroom in Bellefonte, Pennsylvania next month when one of his accusers is expected to recant his testimony against the former Penn State assistant football coach who was convicted of sexually abusing boys for more than a decade. Sandusky is now 82 and serving a decades-long prison sentence. Michelle Franz in ABC News.
13: A King County deputy is speaking out after a near miss from a passing car. More on that coming up. First, a quick check on the commute. Linwood to Seattle looking pretty good at 20 minutes. Little crowded from Northgate in the downtown. North 5 gets crowded approaching the West Seattle Bridge just past I-90. Brief backup approaching 520. Over to Bellevue, North 405 just past the I-90 interchange. A collision's blocking the HOV lane. North 405 in Renton near the Maple Valley Highway. A crash blocks two left lanes. You're backed up to the Valley Freeway. Tacoma to Olympia, 45 minutes. You've got a 3 to 4 mile backup heading into Olympia. 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
13: Good afternoon. I'm Nate Connors. A King County deputy is urging drivers to follow the state's slow down, move over law after a near miss on State Route 167. Deputy Manjot Singh had just pulled over a suspected drunk driver in Kent when another car sideswiped his SUV.
14: 5 minutes before, I'm on the way home and I'm like, you know, I can't wait to go home and I can't wait to eat and, you know, put on the TV. And then, you know, fast forward, it's like, holy crap, I almost got run over on the side of the road.
13: Washington's law is clear. You must move over a lane and reduce your speed by 10 miles an hour when approaching flashing lights on the side of the road. That applies to any vehicle with flashing lights, not just first responders. Seattle City Council's Public Safety Committee is demanding Mayor Katie Wilson provide a written explanation for why former police chief Sean Barnes was asked to resign. James Lynch has more.
15: Committee Chair Bob Kettle says the city charter requires Mayor Katie Wilson to give council a written account when a chief is removed. Kettle says the issue is about accountability between branches of city government and between the city and Seattle residents. Kettle commented on the G and Ursula show.
16: We have to protect the equities of legislative branch of government. We have to, and you know, protect the integrity of our city charter. If we start excusing or not following the city charter in different ways, then why have the city charter?
15: The mayor has until tomorrow to respond to the request. James Lynch, Cairo News Radio.
13: We've reached out to the mayor's office for comment. Well, cars are coming back to Pike Place Market 4 days a week this fall. The Market Historical Commission unanimously approved a plan opening the street to general traffic Monday through Thursday. Daytime restrictions will stay in place Friday through Sunday. Some supporters of the plan still want more flexibility. Bob Messina says shoppers need more than the current 30-minute loading limit.
17: I would like to see the 60-minute time limit brought back because if you want to invite people to come down and shop by car, why rush that? Why not let them shop at more than one or two or three places?
13: Pedestrian advocates argue the city should be cutting vehicle access instead. The temporary plan starts in October and runs through March. Starbucks is dropping a drink ingredient that sparked health complaints from baristas. According to the New York Times, Starbucks says it will stop using a blending powder added to some frozen refreshers after workers reported the powder created clouds of dust that caused coughing, headaches, and sore throats. Starbucks says the ingredient was approved for food use, but the company is now moving to a reformulated recipe. And now your Cairo News Radio weather, mostly cloudy and 72 today. Any chance of showers at this point is behind us until tomorrow with isolated showers in the forecast and a high of 71. Saturday, 69 for the high, partly cloudy with isolated thunderstorms, mainly to the north. Sunday, we're back to sun in low 70s. Cloudy and 67 in downtown Seattle. 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
19: Welcome to the show. Happy Thursday to everybody out there. Jake Skorheim sitting alongside Spike O'Neill. Spike, welcome to Thursday.
20: Thank you, my friend. Happy Thursday to you.
19: Happy Thursday and as well to you. We have a ton of stuff to get to today. We're going to talk about this teacher strike vote. I've been digging into some of the details on this. It's kind of interesting. So we'll discuss some of those. We can decide whether or not we think it's a good idea, a bad idea, and whether or not they're going to strike. Also, Starbucks union, the Workers United, that represents a bunch of Starbucks workers. Not the majority of them by any means, but a chunk of them. They are asking now for a boycott. Timing is interesting, as you will point out, Spike. Maybe it's working against them, actually, the timing of their boycott announcement. And then
20: they must be confident.
19: They must be confident.
20: If they pick now, they must know what they're doing.
19: Yeah, and then in just a little bit, we're going to talk sports. We're going to talk Mariners. Is it possible that a fan favorite might make his way back to Seattle just like he did? Was it last season?
20: Just last season.
19: All right. We're going to get into all that with Mike Lefkos from 710 Seattle Sports just a little bit. And a ton of great stuff. Patty Murray's talking about Forrest and Donald Trump and all that's going to be great. We're going to get into all that in the nitty gritty.
20: Pants off our furs, she says.
19: Our furs?
20: Yeah. Pants off our furs. I think that if she hasn't
19: that would have been a more clever way for her to say it.
20: If she doesn't, yeah.
19: Yeah.
20: She does use that. She's feel free to use that. Adopt that.
19: Can we talk for a second, though? I want to start with this teacher strike because there's a bunch of potential strikes coming up. We got the Boeing workers.
20: Boeing workers, white collar workers, right?
19: Yeah. White collar. Yeah. Is it the SPIA union? Is that right?
20: Yes, absolutely. Good job.
19: We have that one that has been kind of percolating. We have the teacher strike, which they voted just last night. In 91% of teachers voted to authorize in teacher speak. That's an A-. I would have expected a little bit better, but that's okay. Now they're not striking yet. They're just authorizing the strike, which is kind of like it's a fait accompli that they're going to authorize it because if they had voted it down. Kind of kills your leverage in any negotiations.
20: Yeah, it should be. So right. It's surprising that they only got A-.
19: I was surprised that they only got 91%, actually.
20: 9% of you just want to remove your leverage? Because it's all about timing. We always say, why is it always the last week of the summer? Blah, blah. Well, you've been talking since June.
19: Yeah.
20: They've had 24 negotiation sessions.
19: Yeah.
20: They went all into the night last night. They're back at it today. 12-hour days.
19: And no deal.
20: Bupkis. Because there's no pressure.
19: You're right about the 91%. It is interesting. You would expect them to be higher because it's at this point.
20: It just authorizes your right to do so as a union. You vote as a union block.
19: Or it could mean that a fair chunk of them, not a large chunk, but like a fair chunk. I'm saying a lot of chunks today. I don't know why. A fair chunk of them assume that the strike is going to happen. And they don't want it to happen.
20: 9 out of 10.
19: So they're trying to vote it down, saying like, guys, we really don't want this strike. Like, please get us as much money as possible, but we don't want this strike. Because in the past, I think they've had better numbers for strike authorizations. I think it's usually closer into the mid or upper 90s.
20: Well, last time they struck was 2022. That's when they would have had to vote for an authorization for as a union, as a block. You have to vote.
19: Sure.
20: Only 51%.
19: Yeah.
20: Because oftentimes these decisions are very fraught. I don't know if that's the word I'm looking for here. I've had not enough coffee. 91% is pretty good, but only 9% of you really do care about the kids. Don't want to strike. Don't want to hurt the families.
19: Don't
20: want to put people at a disadvantage.
19: What is it? What is the union asking for? Because I've broken down some of these numbers, and a lot of it feels to me, if I had to guess, a lot of it feels to me like they say, first off, they're like, we want paraeducators. We want more teachers in the classroom.
20: More support,
19: so
20: more support
19: we have
20: in
19: a
20: classrooms.
19: Better teacher-student breakdown.
20: Yep. Special education support, lower class size, that type of support.
19: And then very quietly they go, and like if you want to throw us a couple extra bones, like that's totally cool too. Like a little extra money.
20: Somewhere like a 1% to 2% above the cost of living increase, which is already baked in,
19: mm-hmm.
20: right? So we're talking about 4% to 6% increases on an annual basis?
19: The breakdown.
20: Is it a four-year deal?
19: It's a three-year
20: deal.
19: The breakdown is they want a 1.5% increase this year. They want a 2% increase in 27-28. And 28-29, they want a 2.5% increase.
20: Okay.
19: And with the cost of inflation, which the state says is 2.6%,
20: mm-hmm.
19: Although last year it was higher, but they would say it's about, on average, like 2.6%.
20: Yeah.
19: Yeah, that works out to be
20: 4% to 6% increase every year. Yeah,
19: so I broke
20: over the 3-year deal.
19: I've broken these numbers down, mm-hmm. and I feel personally like this. A lot of this is about money. And
20: I didn't think that.
19: You don't think so?
20: When you're talking about the overall budget for SPS, and you're talking about an increase of...
19: And SPS, by the way, is in the hole to almost $100 million.
20: Well, there's the X factor in this. Because, my math teacher did a decent job.
19: Yeah.
20: That's the X factor in this, is that the new superintendent has been tasked with closing the gap.
19: They're like, guys, we don't have money.
20: And he's saying we're going to have to cut some folks. We're going to have to make some changes. Some of you guys may have to serve beans and rice and teach Latin.
19: You remember Latin. That'd be great. You remember that whole like debacle when they announced they were going to close all those schools?
20: Oh yeah, 17.
19: They were like, we're going to close almost 20 schools, right. and then there was pushback from parents and teachers, and they said, okay, how about 4? And then again pushback, and they said, okay, how about none?
20: Yeah.
19: And then they said, why don't we just address this at a later date? Now that superintendent, he's gone. New guy is in. Who actually? I feel like he's been on the job for about a year now.
20: About a year now.
19: Doing a pretty good job. Decent job, it feels like.
20: He was brought in because the last guy was a bad negotiator.
19: Bad guy, yeah.
20: 17-5-9. Okay.
19: So
20: forget I said anything.
19: Let me ask you this question. You've negotiated. I mean, you've been in the radio business a long time.
20: Yeah. I was in the car business before that, so I've negotiated.
19: You have probably gone into your boss and you have asked for raises many times in life.
20: Yeah.
19: Have you? I mean, what do you do to prepare for that? And what do you do when you, because you always expect pushback, like your job and your boss's job, you guys are at loggerheads. He wants to pay you as little as possible and you want to get paid as much as possible.
20: Yeah.
19: And that's the deal.
20: Here's the difference though. I never had the ability to go in and strike. You know, every negotiation I ever walked into,

0: teachers are ready to strike. They're going to strike.
1: Yeah, but like you said, but it's not at risk of jobs.
0: Exactly. And they've got a union protecting them.
1: They've got union protection. They've also got a state that does not enforce the law, which is that they cannot strike.
0: Yeah, and they've got strike insurance.
1: Will also now pay them.
0: Yeah, pretty sweet
1: with gig. Tax. I mean, it's not a bad gig. Here's what they're asking for, and then I'd like to hear. Do you have any stories about asking for more money? Because I do find that very interesting. It's nerve wracking, and you got to kind of like.
0: Well,
1: if you're like me, whenever you did that, you kind of got to get yourself going. You got to gin yourself up a little. Not actually like that.
0: No,
1: your boss's office.
0: Liquid courage.
1: That might help. But it actually, you got to go in there kind of like puff. You got to peacock, and you got to really make them feel like, hey, listen, if you say no to this,
0: other people
1: are going to want it.
0: The question you're asking is good. What do you have to do to get yourself ready? So you have to know the other side's position and what their point of, their tolerance level is, their point of tolerance.
1: How much do you think they can actually give?
0: Right. The SPS ain't going to go 2 weeks of parents going sideways if they don't have kids in class. And the teachers know that.
1: But what is SPS going to do? They can't bring in other teachers,
0: no,
1: right?
0: They can't. All they can do is push this.
1: They're not going to do that.
0: They're going to push this onto the parents. And the parents are the ones who vote for the people making the decision whether or not to make these concessions to the teachers union. They're in a very, very strong position.
1: The teachers?
0: The teachers are. Because those are the monsters who are staying home.
1: They're holding those parents hostage.
0: Yes, they are.
1: Yeah, I feel like they're doing the same thing.
0: And they would argue, we understand this is more than an inconvenience to families.
1: Yeah.
0: But so is an inferior education for your kids. That's their long term. That's
1: if you
0: long-term
1: got a couple of bones you can toss us. Just a couple of percent above inflation. Sure. That would be cool, too. Yeah. Here's how those numbers break down. I've broken those numbers down in a really comfortable way. The average pay for a teacher in Washington is $117,000. I think the high end is like $147,000, and the low end is somewhere on the, you know, like, what was the number, 91?
0: I think that's right.
1: So in 2026-27, they're asking for a 1.5% increase above inflation, which is 2.6, so it would be 4.1. So that's an additional $4,797 on the average salary year.
0: With inflation increase, yeah.
1: With inflation increase. So that 117, that becomes 121,797. In 27, they want a 4.6% increase. Again, that's baked in with inflation. So that 121,797 becomes 127,399. Mm. And then in the following year, they want a 5.1% increase. Again, that's a 2.5% above cost of inflation at 2.6. And that 127 becomes 133,897.04. Now, I want to ask you a question.
0: Mm-hmm.
1: Those are fair increases. It's a fairly substantial increase.
0: Mm-hmm.
1: Businesses are, you know, a lot of businesses are struggling. The Washington employment rate, I think, is fifth highest in the nation, climbing. So it's obviously kind of a soft job market. We have seen, like, in the past, I have seen in this business, in the radio business, or any business out there, you go into your boss's office and you say, hey, I want a raise. And they say, listen, we can offer you the cost of living increase that everybody's probably going to be entitled to get, which is less than 3%, but about 3%. That's kind of average, unless you do something extraordinary, or suddenly you become, like, a hot something. And suddenly you can go like, I want a 15% increase.
0: Again, it's who's tolerance of pain. What's SPS, Seattle Public Schools? What are they going to lose? They're going to lose teachers. Then you got to go find new teachers. Then you got to factor in the cost of.
1: But they're trying to lose teachers because they need to cut the budget.
0: Well, these folks are going to leave to other markets. I mean, the only reference point I have, again, I've never been in a union to negotiate and walk out as a union. There's always strength in numbers, right?
1: I have, yeah.
0: When you do your solo negotiation, first off, you always aim high. You always ask for more than you settle for in any negotiation. So when I look at these numbers and these requests, they're multifaceted. They're a financial increase. There's also class size reduction, support in the classrooms, blah, blah, blah, blah, blah. You brought up a great point earlier in the week. You said if the school comes and says, we'll give you a max 30 students per, we'll give you the support you seek in the way of special education, paraeducators, all these different, all the support you say, because that's what's about the kids. If you sacrifice these increases that in a budget situation we're in, we can't afford to give you. I think the teachers jump at that. I mean, it's what's your priorities?
1: Yeah.
0: Your priorities, you know, the extra little bit of money, of course it helps. Teachers are quoted in the story we got that we've been referring to from Como. Teachers say, look, you know, these are full-time teachers that got to work second jobs to make ends meet because of the cost of living in this city. And I believe
1: that's true?
0: Of course I do.
1: You do?
0: Of course, not all of them, but there are instances, of course you do. Yeah. Somebody's got four different cable, you know,

0: add-on channels. They got Hulu. They got Paramount Plus.
1: They got to figure out a way to pay for all the streamers.
0: Yeah, I got two SUVs in the drive. I can't make ends meet.
1: Do you know what?
0: It's pumpkin latte season. Pumpkin spice season.
1: That's true. Pumpkin spice.
0: It's, you know.
1: Very expensive spice.
0: I got to work two jobs.
1: That's why they can only offer it for 3 months a year.
0: My other job's at Starbucks, ironically enough, and I may be walking on that too.
1: Are they working extra in that they get summers off, and so they're picking up extra work time during the summer? Does that count as a second job?
0: Yeah, I think so. Yeah, of course it does. Yeah. No, I see where you're going. I see where you're going. You know, it's...
1: This is not 1920s baseball where it's like these tremendous talents are having to also sell t-shirts on the side just to make ends meet.
0: Right, yeah, I remember those days.
1: Your
0: NFL superstars also opened fast food restaurants and had bowling alleys in Baltimore.
1: Yeah, of course. Yeah. Yeah.
0: Or that old side hustle.
1: They own the car lot or whatever it is, you know? Right. The side hustle is to capitalize on the name just so they can stay in the game as long as possible. I don't know that I necessarily buy the idea that like, oh, there's so many of them that just have these second jobs, these poor teachers. I have friends who are in the Seattle Public School District who are teachers.
0: Okay.
1: I know for a fact that they are fairly happy with their pay.
0: Are they SAA members? Do you know?
1: Yes.
0: Okay.
1: Yes.
0: Yeah. Okay.
1: They have pretty great schedules.
0: Yeah.
1: Pretty great summer travel.
0: Do they get summers off? Because I've heard...
1: Teachers get summers off?
0: Yeah. I mean,
1: yes.
0: Aren't they required to maintain accreditation increases and do training and all the different things that teachers do? And teachers start prepping up for the next school year. They go back into school a month before students do.
1: This does not turn them into saints that they're preparing for the next school year.
0: But it's also, they don't show up on September 2nd like the kids do and say, let's go to work.
1: Do you drive by a lot of schools in the summertime?
0: I do 20 miles an hour now.
1: Do you
0: by
1: notice?
0: The way.
1: Yeah, that's right. Do you notice those parking lots seem full or pretty much empty?
0: They're not going to school at 7:30 every morning.
1: Are they at school at all?
0: No, probably not.
1: No.
0: But they're not 2-3 months
1: off. Listen, we don't have to give them credit for suddenly working summers when they don't work summers. That's part of the deal. For time in memoriam, the big perk of being a teacher is you get summers off.
0: Yeah, that's always been
1: Isn't that the big perk that we've all agreed is like, hey, it's pretty cool. Like you get a pretty fair wage and you work nine months.
0: Yeah, that and free chalk.
1: And you get as much chalk as you want, especially now, because nobody's even using chalk anymore. Average classroom size in Seattle Public Schools, first grade, it's a 21-to-1. In high poverty areas, it's 18-to-1. Second grades, it's 22-to-1. High poverty areas, it's 20-to-1. Third grade, 24-to-1. High poverty areas, 20-to-1. It's about, on average, it says, somewhere between 13-to-1. I think that's special education, and then 17-to-1 on average. So it's not like they're teaching 30 kids.
0: Well, part of the complaint was that they're teaching 30, 40 kids a class.
1: I'm just giving you a reduction in class size.
0: Where are you getting those numbers?
1: I'm giving you it from Seattle Public Schools.
0: Okay. They say that no one's teaching 30 kids in Seattle Public Schools?
1: From seattlepublicschools.org, seattleschools.org, which I assume is a fairly official website.
0: Well, where did they study math? I'd like to know.
1: I don't know.
0: Because that's a thing.
1: I don't know.
0: Garbage in, garbage out, right?
1: Yeah. I mean, it'll be interesting to see what happens.
0: They're going to strike.
1: You think so?
0: Mark it down. Call Poly Market. They're going to strike. Ain't no way the new guy folds before, you know, they're all in the pot.
1: I wish that they would say just an increase in whatever the inflation is what we'll accept. And then do all the other stuff that we want. Yes, Laura's marking that we should get to the question of the day. Very smart. Very good.
0: God, I love it.
1: Here's our question of the day. Starbucks Union is calling for a boycott. Let's see here. Starbucks Union, which represents 700, they have 700 of the stores in the United States are union represented stores. They at least represent some workers at those stores. Doesn't necessarily mean the entire store. 700 of the stores have union employees at them. Starbucks has 17,000 stores in the U.S., so it's 4.1% of their stores have union representation. They are basically saying, we want you to boycott Starbucks. And they made this announcement on the same day that Starbucks started selling what, Spike?
0: Pumpkin spice latte season announced earlier than ever.
1: Is this like...
0: A barista came out and saw her shadow, and now it's pumpkin spice latte season. And the day that they announced their biggest promotion of the year...
1: Bad timing.
0: That's when they think they've got the leverage. They want you...
1: Nuts.
0: If you support the working man, your working barista, you know, if you are a true believer. Let me ask you this.
1: Sure.
0: Who is the Starbucks customer?
1: My wife.
0: Careful, careful here because I'm about to paint a picture.
1: Okay.
0: Who is the Starbucks customer?
1: Mm-hmm.
0: Is it the...
1: I'm closing my eyes. I'm imagining.
0: Is it the lunch pail, thermos full of coffee, kind of middle American, real American kind of guy? Or is it the more coastal elite, two cars in the driveway, got the app on their phone, mm-hmm. right? Mm-hmm. Those people from their lofty perch say, yeah, we support the working man. We support, of course, we're for workers' rights.
1: I don't think they do.
0: You don't think they do?
1: No.
0: Okay.
1: No, I think they say pumpkin spice season. That's great. I'm so excited.
0: Well, that's the question is, do those folks really support the working man? Are they going to boycott during pumpkin spice latte season?
1: Well, I reject the premise of your question because it's assuming that all the people who are working at Starbucks are these virtuous workers that are underpaid and they're somehow working in the salt mines. That's not the case. Do you think that's the case? Do you feel like workers at Starbucks are underpaid?
0: They want the same thing teachers want, adequate staffing.
1: Do you think teachers are more certified than an average Starbucks employee?
0: Yeah. Yeah.
1: So who deserves more pay?
0: Teachers do.
1: Obviously.
0: Well, the question of the day is, will you boycott Starbucks?
1: Yeah. Would you like to know where I can get a pumpkin spice latte very, very quickly?
0: Do you respect boycotts? Calls for boycotts. Yeah. Are there places you don't shop for any reason?
1: Sure. That's a great question. And what is the reason you're boycotting those stores?
0: Is there some place you won't shop because of the way they treat their employees, the fact they won't let stores unionize, whatever it may be?
1: That's great.
0: Do boycotts work?
1: 888-973-5476. We'll get back to these at 1:30. You can let us know. Use the Starbucks conversation as a jumping off. Where are you boycotting if you boycott and why? All right, we got a lot more coming up. Next, Mike Lefko, 710 Seattle Sports. He's going to join us. The Reds have placed Eugenio Suarez on waivers, which means that he can be, for the next 24 hours, I think.
0: I think it is.
1: He can be picked up by another team if they are willing to get his contract and pay for it.
0: The balance of his contract this season would be about $3 million.
1: Yeah. Now, he was a lightning rod for the Mariners last year.
0: If the biggest home run, the Grand Slam in Game 5 of the ALCS.
1: Can we replay that when we get back?
0: Sure.
1: Do you know how many times I've watched that with my son on YouTube?
0: Magic
1: countless
0: moment.
1: Times. It's magic. So magic. All right, we'll talk with Mike about that when we come back. Stick around.
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17: Good afternoon, I'm Nate Connors. A possible Seattle teachers strike is now less than a week away. Union members have given their bargaining team the power to call one if there's no contract deal.
18: We just want to get the process over so that we can relax, rest, and be ready for our students as soon as possible.
17: That teacher's talked with Cairo 7. The union says just a fraction of the contract has been settled. Seattle Public Schools says it wants an agreement that supports educators without worsening the district's financial problems. Negotiations are back underway today. The current contract expires Monday. Classes are supposed to begin Wednesday, the same day a strike could start. Seattle teachers last went on strike in 2022, delaying the start of school by about 5 days. Not about, exactly 5 days. A Venezuelan man is free after spending a month in Tacoma Immigration Detention Center after his attorney says ICE arrested the wrong person. Cairo 7 TV's Nia Bliss reports.
19: Moises Velasquez says ICE agents smashed his windows and dragged him from his car on July 17th.
20: Oh, por desesperación.
19: Speaking to Cairo 7 with the help of an interpreter.
21: Just thinking about, the only thing I could think of about was asking for help, hoping that somebody would come and assist me, help me, and no. They didn't.
19: His attorney says ICE was actually looking for a Mexican national on this day, but took Velasquez to the Northwest Detention Center anyway.
17: Velasquez's attorney, Bart Klein, filed a habeas corpus, and Velasquez was released last week. The city of Olympia is launching a pilot program allowing people to live in RVs and other vehicles for up to 6 months with a permit. C.C. Coates expressed support for the program to the city council this week.
0: Meeting this moment with compassion and allowing people to stay in their RVs or their vans on church property and or private property is a step in the right direction.
17: City Manager Jay Burney authorized the program, citing an ordinance declaring a public health emergency over homelessness. The vehicles would need to be on private property or in the parking lot of a faith-based organization. Most of the permits will be free. Well, he's known as Big Cat on the Seahawks, and Leonard Williams just got a big payday.
3: Big Cat says you're not going anywhere and drags him down back near the 26-yard line.
17: Now Williams isn't going anywhere as he and the Hawks agree on a 3-year extension. Multiple sources say the deal is worth up to $90 million. That would make Williams among the highest paid interior defensive linemen. A look at Wall Street. NASDAQ is leading stocks higher this afternoon, up 358. S&P 500 up 45. The Dow up 70. And now look at your commute. South 5, we're crowded in the U District in the downtown. Nothing heavy here. North 5, crowded at the Michigan Curve past I-90. Then it gets thick between Mercer and the Ship Canal Bridge. North 405 through Renton, you're heavy through the S-curves from an earlier collision. South 405, we're off and on slowing between Factoria and the Renton Landing. Bellevue to South Center, 20 minutes. And in Lakewood, we've got a crash partially blocking the State Route 512 on-ramp to southbound I-5. And now check on your Cairo News Radio weather. Partly sunny and 72 today. The next couple days, a mix of isolated showers with shots of sunshine. 71 Friday, 69 Saturday, then mostly sunny and 72 Sunday. 69 and partly sunny in downtown Seattle. I'm Nate Connors, Cairo News Radio.
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1: Welcome back to the show. It's been a minute since we had this guy on. Welcome back to the show, Mike Lefko, 710 Seattle Sports.
22: I know what you're talking about. I'm always around.
1: You're always
22: except
1: around.
22: When I was on vacation last week.
23: Yeah, oh, that's or right. Over at the VMAC, you know.
22: Or over at training camp.
23: Yeah.
22: Okay. I'm here. I'm around now.
1: You're here. Yeah. You're back.
22: I'm back.
1: Well, welcome back, Mike.
22: Yeah, great to be back.
1: There was a lot of excitement going around on the interwebs yesterday because the Reds put Eugenio Suarez on waivers. Explain to the audience what that means.
22: Well, they didn't want to pay him about $3 million that they owed him for the rest of this season. And so he wasn't producing. They did it with another guy, too. And they said, all right, if someone wants to claim him, they'll be on the hook for $3 million. Turns out we got this news from one of their beat writers about an hour ago. No one claimed him. So he is back with the team. And then Spike and I were kind of diving into the logistics. It gets a little complicated. Basically, they can say, all right, we're going to assign you to a minor league team. But he has more than 5 years of being in Major League Baseball. So he can say, no, I'm going to decline that. And then basically he'll just be sitting around.
23: He could become a free agent.
22: So technically the Mariners still could sign him. I think people got caught up in the news. They didn't claim him.
1: Yeah.
22: But now technically anyone could sign him for whatever. For the final 20-some-plus games of the season.
23: Say so, you wanted him, but you don't want to pick up his rest of his contract at $3 million for a month.
1: Okay.
23: Now he's a free agent. He's either going to go play in the minor leagues, or will he take half that to play on another ball club?
1: Well, here's my question then. So the Mariners had the option when he was on waivers. They obviously didn't pick him up. Every team passed. So could the Mariners pick him up for a song then?
22: They could.
1: Not $3 million?
22: Yeah.
1: Are they going to do that?
22: I don't know. And I don't know the logistics of what the minimum is in baseball prorated for a game-by-game basis. It gets very dense. So the cost would be really minimal. It would be. I mean, much less than $3 million.
1: And if he got picked up by, say, the Mariners, and didn't this very similar thing happen last year with the Mariners and Suarez?
22: They traded for him. They
1: brought him in late in the season?
23: Yeah.
22: They had about 2 months of him, though. Brought him in at the end of July. You had about 2 months. So, yes, he's a fan favorite. Yes, he'd have great vibes. He has big strikeout rate again. He didn't really perform during the regular season when they brought him in. Is it worth it? That's the big question there. There's not really a room for him on the roster right now. Like, where's he going to play in the lineup if Brendan Donovan does come back healthy? I think the consideration would be Donovan, who was back and then is just so snake bitten, got hit in the head with a baseball. If this concussion lingers past the 7-day concussion window, all right, maybe you do have a spot for a third baseman who could be an improvement for a handful of games. There's like 28 games left in the season.
1: Where are the Mariners at right now? Do they have a realistic chance of doing anything special?
22: Special what? Like making the playoffs?
1: Yes.
22: Sure. They're like they're 2.5 back. The schedule's really easy. They were very good getting through this tough part of the schedule. I mean, they did better than I thought they would.
1: Okay, so let me ask you this question. Phillies. If you could get a guy, I'm going to play his grand slam from the ALCS because it's. Do you guys want to hear it again?
23: Of course.
1: It's one of those moments that is burned into my brain for the rest of history. And I watched it. We all watched it live. People were there. Obviously, I wasn't there, but I watched it on TV like many of us. My son. Anytime that we're watching anything and it's like sports and we get the chance to like, sometimes we're just like go down YouTube rabbit holes and watch old football clips or something. He goes, let's watch the Grand Slam. We've watched it probably 70 times in my house because it's just one of those moments that he remembers so fondly. I mean, like my dad was on the couch watching with us. I was there. My sons were there. You got many generations of Mariners fans watching. And then he does this. Even if it's just like the memory of this, is it good to have guys in the clubhouse who are just like adding a charge?
22: That would be up to Gino, I think. Because you'd be telling him, look, we're bringing you in as essentially a vibes guy.
1: A mascot.
22: Like, right? And some guys don't like that. I mean, the alternative is not playing for the rest of the year. But if he does really want to kind of move back here for a couple months, or, you know, a month plus, then there really is no downside. It's just if the player himself wants to do this, if the Mariners want to devote essentially just paying for a bench spot for Gino for the final month and then whatever the playoffs
1: entail. They got a lot of money in baseball. You can't afford this guy for 1.5 for the rest of the year.
23: They just saved some money with Castillo, right?
22: Yeah.
23: I mean, they got the cash.
1: Let's play this.
23: They made more than that at Jimothy night.
1: You're totally right. Think about all the extra money they're making on those stupid trash panda drinks that
23: I didn't even see a free ticket.
1: You essentially paid for Gino's return.
23: Exactly.
1: And they're not even thanking you for it.
22: Oh, you came up with a Jimothy drink?
23: The day
1: Jimothy went in the race against the salmon.
22: Spike said,
1: bad idea. Here's what you should do.
23: First of all, I wanted a dumpster full of garlic fries.
22: Oh, that's good.
23: Keep your ferry boats, give me a dumpster full of garlic fries and a drink in a trash can. Next thing you know, boom.
1: Drink in a trash can.
22: They might be listening. They heard.
1: They for sure
22: they heard. Okay.
23: Sign Eugenio.
1: Yeah. Okay, here's his grand slam. Let's just put this out there. Positive vibes.
2: Mariners have the Blue Jays on the ropes right now, trying to land a haymaker. Dominguez ready, the stretch. And again, the 2-2 on the way to Gino. Here she comes, swinging a fly ball. Deep to right field. Lucas going back to the 1-8 track. Get out the ride, bread and mustard, grandma. It is grand salami time. Eugenio Suarez with an opposite field. Grand salami.
1: Doesn't that give you guys chills still?
23: Yo, it's there is.
1: Yo,
23: it there is.
1: I don't know. I want him.
23: Well,
1: back.
23: His question was, Jake's question was a great one. Do we dare to dream
22: about making the playoffs?
23: Yeah. Should we have the audacity of hope?
22: Yeah. I mean, the schedule is very easy. Yes. They're in great shape. They put, relatively speaking, of course, shape would be that they're for what they've done all year, what they haven't done all year. They're in very good shape.
1: In good shape right now?
22: Not Brendan Donovan. I mean, he's dealing with a concussion. Outside of that, yeah. I mean, everyone's as healthy
23: JP's
22: as they've
23: back,
22: been.
23: Right? Yeah.
22: JP's back.
1: Yeah. Cal's still got a big butt.
22: I think he's fine past the oblique now.
23: Yeah.
22: Seems you know, there's always wear and tear this late in the season, but I think they're as healthy. Well, you know, Brian Wu's dealing with a little bit of a shoulder thing.
1: Yeah.
22: Bryce Miller, supposedly a lat issue. Aside from those things, you do have Kate Anderson. There are a lot of questions, but they got past the really brutal stretch of the Brewers, the Yankees, the Astros on the road. You won series against the Astros, Cubs, and Phillies. I think going into that stretch, that's better than expected.
1: Yeah.
22: Now you have series against the Angels, the A's, the Rockies, still two games against the Astros, and a series against the Rangers
23: too,
22: that could give you the division lead because you're hanging about two games back. So you win most of those series, and you're in the playoffs.
23: You remember at Die Hard when John McClane found himself at the end of the movie? Yeah, Hans Gruber's got his wife at gunpoint.
1: Oh yeah,
23: he's beat to death.
1: Yeah, bloody feet.
23: Bloody feet. Right, cut that. But he still had a gun taped to his back.
1: That's right.
23: With packaging tape.
1: He still had one move left.
23: He still had it. Yeah,
1: he had an ace up his sleeve.
22: This is the one move left.
23: Yeah,
1: this is the one move left. When would the
23: Yippee-ki-yay Mariners?
1: Can they make this move at any time? Like Suarez could.
22: Yeah, that I don't know the specifics of, because like it's all procedural. The Reds would then have to then formally say, okay, we're going to send you down to the minors. Gino would say no, and then so I think these things take a couple days.
1: Does he give up the rest of that Red salary?
22: Yeah.
1: And so then, he would have to give up that money.
22: Yes.
23: If they waive him and nobody picks him up, are they still on the hook for $3 million for the rest of the year, or did they waive him?
1: That's guaranteed money.
22: Okay. Oh, no, you're right.
1: But that's guaranteed money in baseball.
22: Yes.
1: Isn't it?
23: Unless somebody else picks
22: him up. Unless someone signs him, and then I think that gets cut into it.
23: It's up to him to let him off the hook, right?
1: That's awkward the next couple days in the ballpark, right? Locker room. He walks in, he's like, everyone's like, oh, you're still here. We were kind of hoping you wouldn't be here anymore, but we still owe you a ton of money. So really, baseball's wild. Pretty great sport.
23: And those same Blue Jays in town tonight, right?
22: Tomorrow. They're in Toronto.
23: That's right, Friday.
1: All right. Mike Lefko, 710 Seattle Sports. Thanks for helping us make heads and tails of it. Next time you're in, we can talk about the Seahawks.
22: Okay.
1: Yeah.
22: Here we go.
1: Season begins
22: September 9th.
1: It's very exciting. Very exciting. All right. We got a lot more coming up. Stick around. When we come back, I don't have my... Oh, I do have my show sheet in front of me. What are we doing next? Oh, here we go. There's a hit and run.
23: Yeah,
1: Somebody died. Very sad, but we have an update on Bob's case.
23: Oh, okay.
1: Another hit and run.
23: It's a bad season for motorcyclists.
1: It's a bad season for hit and runs. Good golly. All right, we'll get that when we come back. Stick around.
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1: All right, welcome back to the show. I saw this story yesterday. This was in Como News had this story. There was a hit and run on a motorcycle Wednesday night, 11:23. Wait a minute, Wednesday morning. I'm sorry, Wednesday morning.
23: Yeah, 11:23. Midday, yeah.
1: Midday.
23: Just down there by Seattle Pacific, SPU, Nickerson.
1: So what was interesting about this is we just did a story. What was it, a week, 2 weeks ago?
23: Maybe. It's been two weeks now. Yeah, I was amazed at how long ago it was, too, given... Go on, I'm sorry.
1: No, it's totally fine. Ugh. On 710 Seattle Sports, there's a show called The Wyman and Bob Show. And Bob Stelton, who came on our show, detailed how, like, 2 weeks ago, 2.5 weeks ago now, maybe three, he was in a hit and run on his motorcycle. And I think this was in West Seattle, is that right?
23: Exactly.
1: Okay, so he's in West Seattle, same kind of daytime, caught on cameras.
23: Yeah.
1: He's driving legally through a green light, through a four-way stop intersection.
23: Mm-hmm.
1: And the car that was waiting to turn until he passed did not see him or something, or tried to squeeze in before he got through the intersection, smashes right into him.
23: Yeah, took him off his bike, sent him to the hospital.
1: Totals Bob's bike, sends Bob flying. It's all on camera.
23: Because the driver then kind of did a little turnaround, did a U-turn.
1: The driver waited a half second.
23: Checked out Bob laying in the street in his motorcycle in a pile.
1: And takes off.
23: Yeah.
1: Hit and run.
23: Yeah.
1: And then I saw this, and now Bob is okay. He does have some injuries. He did have to go to the hospital. His bike is totaled and,
23: torn muscles.
1: Torn muscle stuff. Yeah, so it's not good, bruising. But thank God he survived.
23: Yeah.
1: This poor guy on this motorcycle yesterday in Seattle, he died as a result of his wounds. Police arrived, fire department arrived, they transported the man to Harborview Medical, but he died shortly after. So this is like a, you know, worst case scenario, terrifying story, especially for somebody like yourself, Spike, who rides motorcycles.
23: Been riding for 30 years, man.
1: This has got to be like, you know, you do your best to try to protect yourself from this kind of thing, but you can't control how other people are driving.
23: Exactly. On a motorcycle, you're only as safe as the drivers that you are interacting with. To Bob's case, Bob did everything right.
1: Yeah.
23: We have no idea what the circumstances was in this particular hit and run, but the fact that it was a hit and run, and police have no suspects.
1: Yeah.
23: And they're asking for help, so whether it's video or eyewitness.
1: Yeah, and that's the thing that flagged the story for me, is SPD, in this case, they don't have a suspect. And in Bob's case, now they didn't ever release the video of Bob's case, and I'm actually really surprised that his story did not get more press, because it was right across the street from a 7-Eleven.
23: Mm-hmm.
1: He went over to the 7-Eleven, and he said, hey, I just got hit the other day on a motorcycle. I was the victim of a hit and run. The car circled and apparently took off. Can I see your store camera footage to see if you guys got it? And they did. They got a really good video, actually. It's from a fair distance away in the intersection, but it's in the top corner. You can see the entire thing. He showed you a video. He showed me the video. It's quite clear to me what the car is, what the make and color and model of the car was. I don't want to just put that out there because it's not a 100% certainty.
23: Mm-hmm.
1: But I would think that SPD also has access to that information. And I'm surprised, because I reached out to a buddy of mine to ask about this. Say, hey, can you check into this? Because Bob's not getting really much of a response from the investigators. And he got back to me. He says the case is currently listed as inactive, which my buddy told me likely means they just have no suspects. So they don't really have anywhere to go with Bob's case. And I'm thinking to myself, how is it possible in the world we live in now where there's literally cameras everywhere? I mean, there was two cameras that Bob directly captured Bob's crash.
23: Did the police camera that was in the corner of the parking lot?
1: The other question.
23: Did he get access to that?
1: I don't believe he got access to that.
23: Because the 7-Eleven camera that caught this incident from a distance, in regard to Bob's case, Bob Stone's case, in the camera, you can see one of those police poles that are solar powered. That we see them in parking lots all over the place.
1: They're pulled on a trailer.
23: Yeah.
1: And they look like basically 360 cameras to protect.
23: Which is what, 30, 40 feet in the air? Right? Something like 20,
1: high enough
23: 25.
1: That they can cover a.
23: But that was right at the corner of the intersection of the accident.
1: Yeah.
23: And if we've got 7-Eleven video that shows us what we pretty can clear what kind of make and model car it is.
1: Mm-hmm.
23: Maybe even the year within a couple of years.
1: Yeah.
23: No suspects, inactive case.
1: Isn't that disappointing?
23: Aren't cars registered with the state?
1: I would assume.
23: Can't you reach out to body shops? If somebody took a motorcycle like them, they damaged their front end?
1: I would assume.
23: Inactive?
1: Oh. It's frustrating. I mean, and in Bob's case, best case scenario for a very horrible thing, he survived it.
23: Yeah.
1: I mean, the damage to the bike is one thing, but as you said, unlike, your life surviving
23: the,
1: is...
23: The person who lost their life yesterday.
1: Yeah.
23: 30-year-old man.
1: That's the horrible thing. But they need to up their game on solving these hit and runs for motorcyclists. That's horrible. All right. We got a lot more coming up. We got the 1 o'clock rundown next. We're going to get into a bunch of stuff, including Patty Murray has thoughts on federal lands, forests, whether or not the roadless rule is going to go away. We will talk about that when we come back. Stick around.
0: 30 years ago,
3: I wanted to be part of keeping the Seahawks in Seattle long term.
0: 3 decades later,
13: 12, they're bringing the trophy home.
0: 2 Super Bowl championship banners hang in the stadium Paul Allen built. Now, a new era of stewardship begins.
14: Most things that seem impossible become possible.
0: And we welcome the Kosla family to Seattle, from the home of the Seahawks since the very beginning. Cairo News Radio.
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1: All right, I'm very excited to be speaking with Phil Mitchell. 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
25: ABC News, I'm Michelle Franzen. Rescues continue across Nepal and Tibet following catastrophic mudslides and flooding throughout a popular tourist valley. More than 380 are confirmed dead. ABC's Britt Clinett is in Nepal.
21: More than 900 people are still unaccounted for here in Nepal, and China's state broadcaster says at least 558 are missing on the Tibetan side. So what we could be looking for is well over 1,000 people combined.
25: Deliberations underway in the Lindsay Clancy trial. The Massachusetts mother charged with killing her three children in 2023. Her defense says Clancy suffered from postpartum psychosis and did not have criminal intent. The president signing an executive order calling for Lake Ontario to change the name to Lake America. It marks another hurdle in the brewing trade war with Canada. Severe storms targeting the mid-Atlantic states and northeast today, packed with heavy winds and the threat of flooding, and extreme heat continuing in parts of the west. This is ABC News. New details in the landmark settlement between Meta and a bipartisan coalition of 52 state attorneys general yesterday, and how the tech giant will change how users
4: interact with platforms like Instagram and Facebook. Meta will stop displaying numbers of likes or reactions from young users and also use time limits. Here's ABC's Elizabeth Schulze.
7: Dozens of state attorneys general had filed this lawsuit against Meta several years ago, basically accusing Meta of designing apps that were addictive for young users. And people got hooked on the apps. It harmed their mental health, the AGs claimed. And then they claimed that Meta misled users about the safety and also collected children's data illegally.
4: Some critics say the deal doesn't go far enough, with fewer minors using Facebook and relying on other platforms like YouTube and TikTok. One of the world's most celebrated and best-selling artists has died. Japan's Yohei Kusama was best known for her colorful and graphic polka dot sculptures and artworks. She was 97 years old. Michelle Franzen, ABC News.
8: Bounty hunters cause quite a stir at a Seattle playground. Details straight ahead. But first, a check on your commute brought to you by Wilcox Farms. Heading into Seattle is suddenly quite a chore. South 5, we're bumper to bumper from Northgate Way to the Ship Canal Bridge, where we just cleared a collision, had a couple lanes blocked. Now that it's cleared, we're going to start to see this backup improve. But right now, Linwood to Seattle plan on 50 minutes. That's a good 20-minute delay. North 5, you're heavy from the Michigan Curve past I-90. Another thick backup between Mercer and the Ship Canal Bridge. Crossing the lake into Seattle, westbound 90 mid-span, your right lane blocked by a stall. And South 405 is thick from Factoria to just past 112th, where we might have a new blocking issue here. For a convenient, healthy snack on the go, look for ready-to-eat Wilcox hard-boiled eggs. 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
8: Good afternoon, I'm Nate Connors. Chaos erupts near a Seattle playground this week as bounty hunters chase a wanted man.
9: I was, like, literally about to have our two-month-old daughter outside, and, you know, who knows what could have happened.
11: Allison Blevins showed us the very spot where one woman the bounty hunters were chasing took cover.
12: They're also standing here saying, I'm going to shoot you, I'm going to shoot you. I mean, there's kids' toys, like, there's kids here.
11: Blevins says SPD told her the group causing this mayhem was the Washington Fugitive Investigators. We tried calling them to get their side of things, but never got a response.
8: That's Cairo 7 TV's Jake Chapman reporting. The suspect was taken into custody and is currently being held at the Pierce County Jail. The Little Giant Fire in northwest Washington is hitting close to home for the Army colonel overseeing hundreds of soldiers on the fire lines. The story from Cairo News Radio's Tim Hole.
22: Colonel Chris Ellis grew up in Ellensburg, went to UW, and now lives in the Seattle area. He oversees about 240 active duty soldiers from JBLM helping civilian crews near Lake Wenatchee in the community of Plain. So what's it like responding to a wildfire in your home state?
24: We are out there to save lives and protect property. It's a homeland defense mission. We are out there to assist those that require it. Again, we don't like to be called out for this because it means a disaster has happened, but 100% want to support the people of Washington State.
22: The Little Giant Fire has burned nearly 150,000 acres and continues to threaten homes and businesses in the region. Tim Hull, Cairo News Radio.
8: Will Seattle teachers go on strike next week? The district is facing an $87 million budget deficit as contract talks continue. Superintendent Ben Schuldiner said earlier this summer that means tough choices.
26: Everything is on the table, and I have to say that. Summer, we're going to be doing a reorganization of the central office. We think that's going to save us significant money. I'm not going to promise anything that I don't believe in.
8: Schuldiner says SPS wants an agreement that supports educators while keeping the district financially viable. More than 91% of voting union members have authorized a strike. The current contract expires Monday. School starts Wednesday, which could be the first day of a walkout. Seattle fans of Dolly Parton will gather tomorrow night on Capitol Hill to celebrate the country music legend's life.
29: Working 9 to 5.
8: Organizers say the community vigil will include singing, remembrance, and gratitude for Parton's impact on music, philanthropy, and literacy programs that reach millions of children. Parton died Tuesday at 80 after a brief battle with cancer. Your Cairo News Radio weather, partly sunny through the afternoon with a high around 72, 71 Friday with isolated showers, 69 Saturday with isolated thunderstorms, mainly to the north, and then Sunday will clear out with highs in the low 70s. Partly sunny and 69 in downtown Seattle. 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
1: Welcome back to the show. 1 hour down, 2 hours to go. It's going to be a fun hour, I promise. 1 o'clock, which means we have the 1 o'clock rundown, top stories coast to coast, all the way up to the Canadian coast. This is going to be very interesting. We'll talk about that in just a second. Also at 1:30, we got your question of the day responses. And today's a good one because Starbucks, we got a lot of strikes or potential boycotts or potential strikes trying to happen right now in Washington State. And Starbucks employees have asked you, potential Starbucks customers, to boycott Starbucks. If you support, they say, if you support the working man, then don't go to Starbucks. Unfortunately for them, they announced their boycott on the same day that the pumpkin spice lattes became available.
2: Kickoff day. Yeah.
1: Which is going to draw probably more attention, I would imagine, than the union. But it still inspires the question of the day, which is, do you go in for boycotts? And what would cause you to not shop or spend your money at a certain place? Are you going to be boycotting Starbucks based on what the unionized employees who do work for Starbucks described as unfair working conditions? We'd love to get into all that with you guys at 1:30. So we want to read your responses. You can hit us up at 888-973-5476. Spike and I will read those. We will then have a chance to respond to those as well. And it's really fun. It's a great way for you guys to be involved in the show. All right. Top stories coast to coast, 1 o'clock rundown. Top story in America right now has the name America in it, which I kind of think was one of the reasons that he decided to officially name the lake, according to this executive order. What story did we do the other day about? Oh, the Kelsey brother who did the AI urine bottles. Remember that?
2: Oh, yeah.
1: Because he's trying to promote his beer company.
2: Right.
1: And he's like, AI's really popular.
2: Beer.
1: What if we just have people pee in bottles and talk about AI, sending it to AI, but it promotes our company? Because it's very zeitgeisty as a word. And so I'm wondering if that's also happening here with President Trump, with Lake America.
2: Is this a promote America move?
1: Formerly Lake Ontario. This was him just a little bit ago. He signed the executive order today. We can talk about the merits of this because I actually think this is kind of funny. But this all has to do with the tariff war that's happening with Canada right now.
2: Yes, it does. Okay. Absolutely.
1: All right.
2: Absolutely.
1: So this is Trump earlier today in the White House.
3: We're going to be changing the name of Lake Ontario, effective immediately, to Lake America. That's going to take place right now as I sign the order, and we filed all the necessary papers, documents, everything else. We notified all of the various people that we have to notify. So we've done everything that you have to.
1: Who do you think he means by that?
2: I have no idea.
1: Various people.
2: We're gonna let the Canadians know, let the French know, because they speak French.
1: Who also, by the way, were instrumental in naming it, the original lake.
2: The French were?
1: All the French fur trappers who were kind of like instrumental in that area. Let me play more of this clip and then we'll get into it.
3: Do, and this is official, effective immediately. The lake change, Lake of America, was something I've been thinking about for a long time, actually. As you know, we took something called the Gulf of Mexico. We changed it, and now it's very routinely the Gulf of America. So if you think about it, we have a gulf and we have a lake. Now all we need is an ocean. So maybe we'll have to change the name of the Atlantic and or the Pacific. Maybe we'll change them both.
2: And they laugh.
1: And he draws laughs. All right. A few things before we get into this. Things that I didn't know about Lake Ontario.
2: I think I'm having a stroke, by the way.
1: No, you're not.
2: God, this guy.
1: Lake Ontario is massive. I didn't realize Lake Ontario was so big. 193 miles long. Did you realize that? I mean, it's one of the Great Lakes.
2: The shoreline.
1: That
2: borders America, right?
1: The shoreline is 712 miles.
2: Oh, wow.
1: But I guess
2: that's
1: around both sides. It's got 712 miles of shoreline. But yes, it's 193 miles long. It divides New York and Ontario. It's 53 miles wide. It's only 283 feet deep, which is not super deep by lake standards. It is the place where all other Great Lakes drain into. So they all drain through the Niagara River, connects Lake Superior to Lake Huron to Lake Michigan to Lake Erie. And then they drain into Lake Ontario, and which is now going to be called Lake America, according to the executive order. One method that students in those areas learn how to, because you know, studying the Great Lakes, if you live in Michigan or you live in Ohio, mm-hmm. you're going to be very interested in knowing the names of the Great Lakes. But how do you remember all those things? They have the HOMES acronym, which stands for the Huron, Ontario, Michigan, Erie, and Superior. It's not a tough jump to make it HAMES.
2: Like, that's the HAMES.
1: The HAMES acronym. So it would be Huron, America, Michigan, Erie, and Superior, which I think still works. Well, what's your thoughts on this?
2: I got a better way to remember.
1: What's your better way to remember this?
2: It's shame.
1: So you're saying to
2: Superior, Huron, Superior America
1: first. You could. Yeah. I mean, technically, left to right, it would be the first lake.
2: It's the shame. And I think it really speaks to the whole movement of renaming Lake Ontario.
1: Which
2: I'm an old school kind of guy.
1: Merit in this?
2: Nah, I still call California Spain. You know,
1: do you?
2: I do. Yeah. Okay. I'm an old school kind of guy.
1: Yeah.
2: I still call Louisiana France. You know, yeah. I'm an originalist.
1: Okay.
2: No, this is the Distracticons are at full force. I believe. I believe this is there's only so many, so much bandwidth we can dedicate to what we give our attention to.
1: Yeah.
2: And he's the president. I don't mean to be disrespectful. Our president is so good at this. Is so good at controlling a narrative, controlling a media story.
1: Mm-hmm.
2: It's maybe his greatest. I mean, he's a genius at media manipulation.
1: Yeah.
2: And while we talk about $20 billion worth of U.S. tariffs, a matching $20 billion in reciprocal tariffs from Canada, and the cost those will have to American consumers, the impact it will have on American businesses.
1: Yeah, we got a toilet paper one. We
2: haven't even gotten to that yet.
1: Yeah.
2: That pales in comparison. That's a great point. That's our second biggest story of the day. Is the impact
1: toilet paper.
2: The impact of the tariffs on your everyday use of toilet tissue.
1: We also use a lot of toilet tissue.
2: We use a lot, right? But that's a smaller story than Lake America.
1: Did you know that the U.S. accounts for 20% of global tissue consumption?
2: Yes,
1: even though we only have 4% of the world's population.
2: Because America's full of consumers. Thank you very much. Yeah.
1: Well, there you go.
2: There you go. Yeah, yes,
1: also,
2: we do.
1: Also, we have probably a higher standard of living than most of the rest of the world.
2: Very
1: which
2: true.
1: Which accounts for
2: very
1: why
2: true.
1: We
2: and we have terrible,
1: wipe
2: terrible,
1: our behind so much.
2: What's the word I'm looking for? Habits, practices.
1: You technique? Think we use too much?
2: Way too much.
1: How many sheets do you use?
2: Way too much. I use a roll a day.
1: Yeah.
2: Literally.
1: Me too.
2: No, I
1: don't. Oh, you don't?
2: No, but we. You've got a house full of boys.
1: I use a roll per.
2: So that's what I'm saying. Yeah. Every time. Aren't they single use, those rolls?
1: They
2: we buy a six pack a week, right?
1: They should make multi-use rolls.
2: That's genius.

0: We buy a six-pack a week, right?
1: They should make multi-use rolls.
0: That's genius.
1: The average American uses 141 rolls per year.
0: Per year. That's the one every 3 days.
1: Second is Germans,
0: right?
1: Who use 134 rolls
0: annually.
1: That's
0: all the sausage that they eat.
1: They eat a lot. Yeah, their diet is
0: terrible. Yeah,
1: a lot of bratwurst.
0: You know, there are places, you mentioned it, there are places of the world where that is such a, they don't even contemplate how we use toilet tissue.
1: You can use paper on your bum bomb?
0: Right. I told you about the time we were in Bangladesh, and my coworker, who is left-handed, in certain portions of the world, not just Bangladesh, one hand is used for self-cleaning. Right? And these are, right?
1: Yeah.
0: And then my buddy who was left-handed.
1: It's called progress, my friend.
0: Right. It's the left hand that is used in those cultures for self-cleaning. And we go to the communal dinner we were the guests from America. We're in this huge room full of people. I mean, maybe 300 people in this huge hall. And my dear friend reaches into the communal bowl of food with his left hand. And you could.
1: Really?
0: It's that
1: big of a deal?
0: Yes. 300 people chattering. Blah, blah, blah, blah, blah. And all of a sudden, all you heard was the buzzing of the mosquitoes.
1: Oh,
0: the
1: no.
0: Yeah. And two nice ladies came out and removed that bowl.
1: Really?
0: And brought another bowl out. That bowl was dead. Was gone. That big bowl of food was gone.
1: They should have just gave it to your buddy. He's like, this is your bowl now.
0: This is yours.
1: You own this now.
0: He should have. We made him sit on his left hand the entirety of the trip. Because he's he's a left-handed guy. But my point being, we are almost abusive in the amount of luxury we treat ourselves to with our use of tissue.
1: I like the tissue. I don't think it's abusive.
0: It's excessive?
1: Nah.
0: No?
1: It's a perfect amount. It's the perfect amount. If I wanted more, I'd use more. It's not abusive.
0: What's this? And what are the numbers on this tariff? These proposed tariffs
1: for toilet paper?
0: This trade war with Canada.
1: Yeah.
0: Good time to transition out of Lake America.
1: All right. So let's say that you took a boat across Lake America from Canada, and you suddenly have the urge to use the restroom.
0: Right, because it's been a long time.
1: You have to buy paper products. Mm-hmm. Canada is threatening to put tariffs between 25% and 50% on toilet paper or face tissue stock. From Kleenex. September 8th, okay, in retaliation for a 50% hike from Washington, D.C., the U.S. heavily relies on Canadian lumber for raw materials in the use of our toilet paper. Procter & Gamble, the owner of Charmin Toilet Paper, said last year they would have to increase prices amid tariffs that were in place at that time. This is from The Guardian, who did a very, very deep dive into toilet paper, more than they wanted to.
0: So, America, are you ready for a 50% increase in the price of toilet paper?
1: Yeah.
0: Because of this trade war?
1: Here's a question. Let's say the trade war ends. Let's say America says, hey, we just can't pay this much for toilet paper. We give up Canada. You win. Do you think Trump's going to change the name back to Lake Ontario? Is that one of the bargaining chips now? It's all about leverage. He can go to Canada and be like, listen, guys, we can end this trade war, but if you really want to end it, we're happy to end it with you and we'll even turn America back into Ontario. Now, they don't care, really, because it's still Ontario on their side of the shore.
0: No one.
1: What do we care?
0: When the president spoke to his, everyone now is calling it Lake, the Gulf of America.
1: Quite a lot of people.
0: Nobody outside that office is calling it the Gulf of America.
1: You don't ever, just to be fun?
0: Well, if I want to mock the man.
1: Yeah.
0: And his delusions.
1: Well, you can.
0: Then I will. But I'm sure there are some true believers who really do believe that it deserves to be the Gulf of America, and they call it the Gulf of America. Mm-hmm. I think the January 21st, 2029, we can sweep all that away with history. It won't be the Gulf of...
1: As soon as Marco Rubio takes office, he'll sweep it away.
0: Sure. Dare to dream. Sure.
1: Quick side note.
0: Yeah.
1: Is there a Democrat in the race right now that you think would fare better on a stage debating than Marco Rubio?
0: I'll give you three.
1: Give them to me.
0: I'll give you three.
1: Give them to me. This is a fun aside.
0: Andy Beshear,
1: who just threw out a Mariners pitch.
0: That's our guy. He's a great public speaker.
1: Ranked sixth right now.
0: John Ossoff.
1: Well below Kamala Harris. Go ahead. Listen, these are your voters.
0: I'm just telling you who's ranked. Well, you asked me who would beat him on a debate stage.
1: Okay, yeah. Okay.
0: I think Beshear would take him down on a debate stage.
1: Beshear would do better than Rubio?
0: I do.
1: Really? Oh,
0: well, depends on what you want.
1: Foreign policy discussions? You think Rubio would lose to Beshear?
0: No, you're right. Or Ossoff, you're right. Yeah. Would he speak in platitudes and sound bites, or would he actually answer questions?
1: You have admitted yourself that Rubio is a deadly serious candidate
0: because
1: he speaks to foreign policy issues, he has a lot of insight, and he's pretty good on them.
0: But people don't vote for foreign policy. They vote for domestic.

0: domestic issues by historical.
1: That's reference. Fair.
0: People vote with their home life, kitchen table issues.
1: Sure.
0: But I would also go Pete Buttigieg. Buttigieg, and I think could clean Rubio's clock.
1: You think more than Rubio?
0: Absolutely.
1: Really?
0: Buttigieg is...
1: Do you remember what happened to Buttigieg, our transportation stuff ages. With Buttigieg?
0: What happened?
1: You don't remember all the ports that were closed down? None of that?
0: The ports that were closed down.
1: Wasn't there a big port stoppage when Buttigieg was... Weren't there like a million ships hanging off and we were all waiting for those to reopen?
0: Are you going
1: to
0: hold the U.S. the Secretary of Transportation responsible for a global pandemic and its interruption of the supply chain?
1: He wasn't part of the transportation conversations? That wasn't under his jurisdiction.
0: Do you think?
1: I'm honestly asking you. I might be mistaken on that. Did he have nothing to do with that conversation?
0: He was the Secretary of Transportation.
1: Oh, okay.
0: Ports closed down because of a global pandemic and supply chain interruption and health concerns. I would argue the Department of Health and Human Services had more to do with closing
1: down the
0: ports.
1: You're saying you don't hold him responsible for any of that? That's totally fine. I'm not trying to argue with you.
0: He had an exceptional run as the Transportation Secretary.
1: Really?
0: Yes.
1: Interesting.
0: And I think he was underemployed in that role.
1: He should have done more.
0: He should have helped.
1: A lot of people think he should have.
0: He should have been like Marco Rubio, where he's the archivist. He's the Secretary of State. He picks the lunch menu at the White House.
1: He's the future press secretary.
0: He was the acting press secretary for a while, right?
1: You've seen that meme where he's just like all those different jobs.
0: Yeah.
1: Finding out, and now he has to be the president of Venezuela.
0: You're the only adult in the room, you get a lot of hats.
1: Interesting.
0: Anywho.
1: I'd like to see that. I would vote for that. I would vote for a Rubio Buttigieg debate.
0: I'd pay to see that.
1: I think it'd be great. I'd like to see
0: those for free.
1: All right, should we move on real fast to Patty Murray?
0: We got time for one more.
1: Speaking of great
0: lines.
1: Someone
0: whose name is never mentioned, by the way, in that conversation.
1: Well, yeah, she's
0: I love
1: she's
0: her,
1: limited
0: but,
1: in her abilities. Yeah. Patty Murray posted this. I thought this was interesting. She says, my message to Trump, and then she links to a New York Times piece. A New York Times piece, which we covered the other day, talking about how the Trump administration wants to open 45 million acres of wilderness and national forests.
0: Yeah,
1: they want to repeal the roadless rule.
0: Exactly, yeah.
1: Patty Murray says, my message to Trump, hands off our public lands. Without the roadless rule, 2 million acres in forests in Washington state alone will be unprotected and up for grabs to Trump's highest bidder. This is outrageous, and I will do everything I can to fight back. Is that a fair statement?
0: That's her doing her job.
1: You think so?
0: Sure, absolutely.
1: Have you read much into the roadless rule stuff?
0: I have, yeah.
1: What do you think about that?
0: If it were, we talked about it the other day, and the potential benefits of access, its regard to health, forest health, and its regard to wildfire fighting and forest management, those are all great things.
1: Yeah.
0: But this roadless rule, it was an EO, executive order, does not put any restriction on commercial logging, commercial mining, and that's the real fear of those opposed to it. That's the intent of...
1: So the original roadless rule, which Clinton kind of jumped in there...
0: 2001, right?
1: With 2 weeks left in his presidency. Mm-hmm. He put it in there. Basically, at the time, it made virtually ending all logging, road building, coal, gas, oil, and all mineral leasing in 58 million acres of forest, now protected national forest lands.
0: Yeah. Some of America's last wild frontier, wild areas.
1: A bunch of states sued instantly who have big forest industries in, Idaho, Alaska, Wyoming. Interestingly, for political reasons, California, New Mexico, Oregon, and Washington, they then filed suit against the Bush administration, who was trying to actually, they tried to do an amendment where they were offering for governors could apply to be able to make roads on those lands inside their states. And Washington was one of them who was like, no, we don't want to change this roadless rule that Clinton adopted.
0: Was it Idaho and Colorado that adopted their own rules, I think?
1: Idaho and Colorado might have. I don't know about Colorado.
0: They're exempt from this. They have their own regulations over foresting and land management.
1: I'm not saying that this is cause and effect. I do find this interesting, though. I pulled this from the Washington Forest Protection Association, which is a very much leans into, would be on the side of the roadless rule thing, I believe. They're about protecting forests and things like that. But they have a graph, and this is about acres burned by year from 1985. The graph only goes through 2021. But something really interesting happens around 2001. I can send this to you, but can you see this on my computer screen?
0: I see that.
1: Here?
0: Yeah. Something interesting is that the graphs explode.
1: It explodes in 2001. And the interesting thing I find about this is through the 90s, do you know on average, wildfires in Washington, how much acres they burn per year on average?
0: Couldn't tell you.
1: 90,000 acres per year.
0: Okay.
1: Which is you know, not great. You don't want that, but it's not like the worst thing in the world. For the last 10 years, the average has jumped up to between about 500 and 600,000 acres burned. This year in 2026, we've already had 800,000 plus acres burned.
0: Yeah.
1: It's been horrible. And when you look back, right up until 2001, all the way going back into the early 80s, you have virtually very consistent 90,000 acres a year being burned.
0: So
1: then you cut off all the access to forests.
0: You think this got more to do with loss of access to forestation, or do you think it's got droughts and heat and climate change?
1: If you're saying that climate change kicked in between 1999 and 2001, then I would disagree with you. No, because I don't think that's what happened. You saying no climate change happened in 1997?
0: I'm saying that the last 10 years have been the hottest years on record.
1: No, what I'm saying is this goes back to 2001.
0: No, I hear
1: there's
0: you.
1: There's a distinct change.
0: Okay, if I concede your point that forest management and firefighting have been a...
1: Contributes. I'm not saying it's the only thing.
0: Me too. Yeah, I'm with you.
1: Yeah.
0: But then this roadless rule, revocation, I guess is the right word, by the Trump administration, should be limited to forest management and wildfire fighting, not opening it up to commercial logging, to commercial mining. That's what people are worried about, and that's what this EO does not restrict.
1: Here's the problem with that. Washington has a rich history, wonderful rich history. Our entire state was built on logging. So I don't want to completely limit and just shut down logging in Washington State.
0: I don't want to shave the state clean either.
1: We didn't say shave the state clean. To do it in a protected way, I think, is okay to do.
0: I'm with you there, too.
1: Yeah. We agree on this one, I think. Do. But Patty Murray just seems to think that...
0: She can't trust the Trump administration to do that, to be reasonable about logging and mining.
1: I think Patty Murray and you probably feel very similar in that respect.
0: Yeah, I would think so. And we have good tennis shoes, her and I. She's faster than me, though. 3 years straight.
1: No,
0: yeah, 3 years straight she's taking me.
1: No, you're quick.
0: 3 years straight she's taking me in our race.
1: Don't undersell yourself. Yeah. I think you could beat her in a foot race.
0: I can show you the tape.
1: We got a lot more coming up. We got your question of the day responses next. Stick around. Be right back.
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19: Good afternoon, I'm Aaron Granillo. As the U.S.-Canada trade war heats up, President Trump signed an executive order renaming Lake Ontario to Lake America. President says it's a direct response to Canada treating the U.S. unfairly.
20: People oftentimes, they'll ask me, who's the worst to deal with on trade? And I said, that's easy, Canada. They are the worst to trade, and they feel entitled, and just we can't have that.
19: The Trump administration has slapped 50% tariffs on a wide range of Canadian imports. Canada is set to impose retaliatory tariffs effective September 8th. U.S. Justice Department is suing Washington and three other states that allow in-state tuition for undocumented immigrants. DOJ argues the policies violate federal law and discriminate against U.S. citizens. Today's action brings the department's total to 21 lawsuits challenging in-state tuition for those in the country illegally. The closing bell report now. Wall Street rallied after chipmaker NVIDIA posted strong earnings exceeding expectations. It lifted the tech-heavy NASDAQ more than 1.5%, gaining 411 points. Dow up 105, S&P gained 55 points. Labor Department is out with new weekly figures on unemployment claims. Here's ABC's Jim Ryan.
21: The expectation of analysts was for a slight rise in filings from the revised figure of 207,000 2 weeks ago. Instead, the number has fallen to 203,000. Economists usually focus on the less volatile four-week moving average, which was slightly higher last week than the week before.
19: Starbucks says it is going to stop using a blending powder added to some frozen refresher drinks. Comes in response to workers who complained the powder created clouds of dust that caused coughing, headaches, and sore throats. Starbucks says the ingredient was approved for food use, but the company is now moving on to another recipe. Now to the real-time traffic desk. Here's Nate Connors.
0: 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Let's start you up at Hood Canal Bridge, where we have minor backups on the bridge from a recent marine crossing. But westbound 104 near South Point Road, a brush fire has shut down the westbound lane. This is near milepost 11 west of the bridge. Heading into Seattle, big improvements from our last report. South 5, we're down to scattered backups from 85th in the downtown. Linwood to Seattle has improved to a 25-minute drive. If you're coming in from Everett, tack on another 10. North 5, typical scattered backups between the West Seattle Bridge and the Ship Canal Bridge. 20 minutes from bridge to bridge. South 405, you're thick through Factoria. You'll thin out at Coal Creek Parkway. And Tacoma to Olympia, looking great at just 35 minutes. 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
19: Thank you, Nate. And that's your forecast. Partly cloudy skies for this afternoon. Pleasant temperatures in the low 70s with some showers along the coast. Could see some very light rain, mainly to the north for today. Right now, 72 degrees in downtown Seattle. 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
1: All right, welcome back to the show. Question of the day, response time. Starbucks unionized employees, they want to boycott. There's 17,000 Starbucks locations in the country. If they could get over 18,000, I think that'd be really great, because then I could finally find a Starbucks to go to. 700 of those stores have unionized employees at them. It doesn't mean that they're fully unionized, but they at least have unionized employees with Workers United at their stores. 4.1% of Starbucks stores essentially have at least one union employee. They want you to boycott the entire chain because they feel like they're not being fairly paid for their work.
22: Well, what they feel, because I read the story, they've been trying to negotiate a contract for 5 years. The union with Starbucks.
1: 5 years.
22: Well, yeah.
1: Isn't that, haven't you lost if you can't do one in 5 years?
22: Well, when you represent 4% of your workforce, I think maybe you've already lost.
1: Maybe year six, we're going to get what we want.
22: Well, and, you know, it's really a unique situation where you can be part of your crew as a union crew or a union employee.
1: Yeah.
22: But the other employees aren't. Does that employee have better benefits than you? The other guy, the guy handing you your biscotti doesn't have as good benefits as the lady pouring your coffee?
1: Because one of them is unionized?
22: Yeah.
1: It's an interesting
22: predicament to find themselves in. The employees say, look, we have been trying to bargain in good faith. We feel that Starbucks has, there have been stories in the past of Starbucks closing down certain locations, and they say it's an economic decision, but there's been counter arguments that it was a unionization effort that was being thwarted, and Starbucks was challenged legally because they were trying to, because there's a legal right to unionize. You can't legally prohibit employees from seeking unionization.
1: Are you legally required to keep a store open, though, if you anticipate that that store will constantly be a headache and lose you a ton of money?
22: It is illegal to close a business because the employees were attempting to unionize. And that doesn't say they can't find other mechanisms with to close the store. The mayor was out front telling people to go elsewhere, so we shut the place down. Who knows? There's 1,000 reasons.
1: Yeah.
22: Especially we've got 17,000 stores.
1: Mm-hmm.
22: You know, we're gonna put them on the other three corners of this intersection, not the one you were at.
1: Yeah.
22: So it's an interesting dynamic that they're seeking, and they're asking, that's the point, they're asking for this boycott of the world's largest coffee brand.
1: Here's what they said. This is from the Workers United. This is their public statement. At a time when working class people across the country are struggling in a challenging economy, it is no longer possible to be both a Starbucks customer and in support of workers. Choosing to spend money at Starbucks is choosing a law-breaking corporation over the baristas who make your coffee every day exactly as you ask for it.
22: So much for civility and bargaining. Good faith. You can't like coffee and be a good person.
1: Yeah. They announced this. You pointed this out earlier, and I think you were totally right. They announced this on the same day that Starbucks pumpkin spice latte kicked back off and went back on the menu, which is you're done from day one.
22: It's a national holiday.
1: You cannot fight the tides of pumpkin spice.
22: Do not.
1: They are too fragrant.
22: They are.
1: People want them. They want them more than they want you to have more than what you're already getting at Starbucks for a starter job that gets free college. That's how, honestly, if I had to boil this down to like the general feeling that people have when they hear about Starbucks workers wanting to have better whatever they're asking for, I think the average person just rolls their eyes and orders on the app. so they don't have to have any interactions and they just pick it up in the store or whatever it might be.
22: Right.
1: Because they have pretty good benefits. They have real good pay in Seattle.
22: Yeah. Yeah.
1: They also have free college. If you go to if you work at Starbucks and you have no experience and they hire you as an employee, guess where you get to go to college for free? ASU. Isn't that right? Don't they have a deal with ASU where you can get a free education through Starbucks?
22: I don't know if it's...
1: I think it's ASU. I could be wrong about that.
22: But then you have to study, what, navel piercing or influencer. That's the only two degrees they offer at ASU, right?
1: That's per well.
22: Body jewelry.
1: Yeah.
22: And influencer.
1: We asked you as the audience, are you guys going to boycott Starbucks? And or, wider, are you boycotting any businesses for any reason? We'd love to know why. Why don't you fire away on these, Spike?
22: Bill in Lake Stevens says, I've been boycotting Starbucks since they sold the Supersonics. And he's not alone. I know a lot of people.
1: It's true.
22: Who have never been in a Starbucks since the Sonics, since Schultz sold off to Bennett.
1: Yeah.
22: He moved out the Sonics.
1: Melanie says, it might be two decades now since Schultz sold out on us Seattleites, but Seattle Supersonics fans are still boycotting Starbucks. May sound like an immature grudge, but Seattle has many excellent locally owned coffee roasters and cafes who support the Sonics that we can support in return. It's funny. It's like in all the conversations, nobody's even talking about the workers. They're just like, we want the Sonics.
22: Right, right. Well, and this Jamestown says a great point here. No matter the economics, there is the market of people who just want consistency. They're not after the unique or eclectic vibe. They literally just want a McDonald's with caffeine. Straightforward, no nonsense. Never have to question what they're doing. And Starbucks is that. I spoke to this when I drove across the country.
1: Great point.
22: You know, you're driving through the middle of nowhere, whether it's Iowa or Nebraska or Arizona, and you're mile after mile after mile, and you've had your fill of gas station coffee.
1: Yeah.
22: And you see that Green Mermaid. And I'm pulling in.
1: Sure.
22: I can count on what they're going to give me there.
1: Yeah, you're like,
22: I don't care what the worker makes an hour.
1: I want an over-roasted cup of coffee.
22: Right.
1: That's what I want.
22: Burn it good.
1: 100%.
22: And nuke up one of them little Sammies for me.
1: Here's the other thing. Yeah, you're totally right. Here's the other thing. Like, what unique... It's all about leverage. These strikes are all about leverage. Yeah. And boycotts, all about leverage. So what unique thing are they adding to the equation? Starbucks literally brought in a new CEO whose job it is to roll back the uniqueness of these individual Starbucks. People didn't want it. They said, hey, we're sick of having to walk in and not be sure who we're going to be getting. We want consistency across the board. We want to feel like it's an episode of Friends where we can sit down on a big comfy couch or a nice leather chair, a ceramic cup.
22: Yep.
1: We don't want to see like 1,000 flags. We don't want to see like people who have like belly shirts on. We just want a cup of coffee.
22: Right.
1: That's what people want. They just want coffee that they can count on, that's consistent. I mean, and Starbucks sales, I believe they're actually heading in the right direction. They closed down a bunch of shops, but they have plans to open a bunch more. So then you have to ask yourself like, well, what are the employees, what are the actual baristas doing to add a uniqueness that then gives them the leverage to say like, without us, you just can't do it. Other than to say that they're just kind of like being loud. It just feels like they're just being loud.
22: So we asked what companies do people boycott?
1: Yeah.
22: Because for any purpose, Target, Home Depot, Amazon, all faced consumer boycotts over their rolling back of their DEI programs when the administration started going, campaigning and acting against DEI. There were customers of Target, of Amazon, of Home Depot.
1: Yeah.
22: That didn't like the fact that these corporations were rolling back DEI and they boycotted.
1: Sure.
22: There are customers
1: that will. To be fair, those corporations are doing phenomenal.
22: Oh, I'm not saying boycotts even work.
1: Oh, yeah.
22: People take a stand.
1: They can sometimes work though.
22: Yeah. People that won't shop at Hobby Lobby.
1: Yeah.
22: Because part of their beliefs is they don't, their employees' health benefits do not cover like reproductive care.
1: Yeah.
22: For a lot of those. People who won't shop at Chick-fil-A because they have taken a very conservative perspective on how they, and they're very public about it. And I'm not saying it's me, but there are people out there who won't shop at Chick-fil-A. So
1: they're missing out on a great chicken sandwich.
22: They're making out a great chicken sandwich. Salads ain't bad.
1: And you want a good, everywhere. You want a nice little wall tchotchke? You're missing out at Hobby Lobby, I'll be honest. This is from Joe in Bellingham. I'll read this one real fast. He says, attention Starbucks employees. You applied. You interviewed. You accepted the job knowing the pay and the expectations. Now you're boycotting the place that you voluntarily asked to work for. It's a job, not a jail sentence. If the deal no longer works for you, leave and find a better one. Freedom to protest also means freedom to walk away.
22: Well put.
1: Joe in Bellingham, well done.
22: Yeah. I'm getting a Joe from Bellingham yard sign.
1: He should open a coffee shop. Yeah. He's got the right name. Joe knows his business.
22: Cup of Joe. Yeah.
1: All right, should we do feeding time next?
22: Please.
1: We have a lot of stuff on the interwebs. We'll find out what it's shoving down our throats. Coming up, stick around.
2: 30 years ago.
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1: Welcome back to the show. It's feeding time. We check our social media feeds and find out what is being shoved down our throats. The algorithms are sending you a lot of stuff, Spike. What are they sending you today?
22: I got to confess, man. I found myself in tears last night.
1: Really?
22: Because I'm just getting nothing but Dolly Parton left.
1: Oh, like happy, kind of like bittersweet tears.
22: Absolutely. But yeah. It's weird that oftentimes when someone passes and it's someone, an iconic figure passes, we far too often move on the very next day. Mm-hmm. Something else happens. Our short attention spans kick in and we're moved on. Dolly Parton tributes. Look at this one. I just saw this one. And I mean, that speaks to how much.
1: I have audio for these two. It looks like
22: this is a whole new one. It says if 5/4 is Star Wars Day, may the 4th be with you. Right.
1: Oh, I know where you're going.
22: 9/25 has to be Dolly Parton Day.
1: Oh.
22: 9/25.
1: Oh, 9/25. They were going to say 9/5.
22: 9/25. September 25th.
1: That's smart.
22: 9/25.
1: I think 9/5 would be better, though. Wouldn't it? 9/25? I guess 9/25 technically
22: that's
1: the song title. You're right.
22: I watched a clip of Dolly singing with Kermit the Frog last night.
1: Yeah.
22: When she was guesting on the Muppet Show.
1: Yep.
22: And I'm sitting there, I just missed it over and I couldn't stop myself. But I shared a couple with Laura, because Laura saw this one come in too.
1: Which is this one?
22: This is the Johnny Carson.
1: Okay, this is the Carson. Let's play this. Show. And this is her, she wrote this song for Johnny Carson?
22: Yeah.
1: Okay. Do you remember what year about this might have been?
22: Oh, I'm going to guess this was in the early 90s.
1: Okay.
22: I'm really not really certain.
1: All right, here's a little of that. I have.

0: Monty Rock the Third. But still, I think it's worth it, and I just thought you should know that I'll always owe a special thanks to the Johnny Carson Show.
1: She has, I watched, one of the clips I watched last night was her induction to the Rock and Roll Hall of Fame. And she chose Pink to induct her into the Rock and Roll Hall of Fame. Dolly Parton was inducted after her rock star. She says she was offered induction to the Rock and Roll Hall of Fame. She's in both country music, of course, and the Rock and Roll Hall of Fame. She wouldn't do the Rock and Roll Hall of Fame until she put out a rock album. So she did a rock album.
2: Oh, cool.
1: She collaborated with Kid Rock. She collaborated with Metallica. She collaborated with Sting. But Pink was like, she's had 42 number one hits, 110 charting singles. I mean, more charting albums than any country artist, male or female, in history.
2: That's amazing.
1: Prolific writer, singer.
2: Huge hits for other people.
1: For other people. The first of that little Johnny Carson clip was, you know, I came back on, and you once said, you know, once you got famous, you wouldn't come back. She goes, I've been here. I'm here more often than you are. Johnny Carson, she was fast and funny and true. And
2: we also had this is something that was shown up in, I think, both of ours, and this is like kind of one of those crazy moments. So she's born in a one room shack, essentially. Yeah. Just like a one room tiny little cabin, looked like Little House on the Prairie.
1: Yeah.
2: From what I read, did not have electricity.
1: Nope.
2: She had
1: no running water,
2: poor as you could be.
1: Mm-hmm.
2: How many brothers and sisters? She had like almost, she had was like eight or nine.
1: I think it was one and nine.
2: Okay. Eight or nine. She passes away. She's so beloved across the world that the Kingsguard in London honors her with this song.

0: How crazy is that? That, like,
1: that's amazing.
0: She's just, she grows up this, I mean, you know, from, she's from absolutely nowhere. And then in front of Buckingham Palace, they're playing 9 to 5.
1: All around the world, famous statue or iconic landmarks were lit up in pink for her.
0: All the flags are half staff.
1: Half, yeah.
0: Half mast.
1: Beloved.
0: Yeah. Pretty, pretty cool. Dolly Parton, obviously, she'll be missed. I like that idea, 925. That's a good one. That's a good idea. All right, we have a lot of stuff coming up at 2 o'clock. We're going to do a little update. We're going to talk a little bit more about the teacher strike. And then, because it is getting back into school season, a lot of people already went back yesterday. A lot of people are going back next week.
1: We hope.
0: Yeah. there's some crazy school stories that are already happening that have been in the news now, which are a lot of fun. You're not going to want to miss these. Stick around. We're going to be right back.
2: It's the final dress rehearsal before the real thing.
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0: Hey, I want to introduce you guys to a brand new sponsor to the show. I'm very excited to welcome Phil Mitchell from Sunset Auto Family. Welcome to the show, Phil.
6: Hey, thanks, Jake. Nice to be here.
0: It's so great to have you here. I want to jump right into something that you guys offer that is such a benefit to anybody out there looking for a vehicle. You guys have 48-hour used vehicle exchange. 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
6: Well, basically, we want to take the fear out of buying a pre-owned vehicle. So we give you 48 hours. You take the car home, you decide if you like it. And if you like it, you keep it. If you don't, you bring it back and we try to find you something you do like.
0: All right. So let's say a scenario. I see something I love. I'm worried that it's not going to be there next time. So I jump on it real fast. And then I get it home to my garage and it doesn't fit. I can bring it back?
6: 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It just takes all the fear out of it. 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You bring it back, we find you something that works.
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10: ABC News, I'm Michelle Franzen. The jury in the Lindsey Clancy trial finishing the first day of deliberations. The mother is charged with killing her three children. ABC's Peter Haralambos has more.
11: This case got very complicated yesterday when the judge decided that this jury can consider the lesser included offenses of second-degree murder and manslaughter. This is no longer a question of is Clancy unable to tell the difference between right and wrong because of her psychosis and get sent to a facility or get sent to prison because she's guilty of first-degree murder. The jury has more options now.
10: Deliberations resume tomorrow. Rescue operations in Nepal and Tibet continue following the historic mudslides. Experts say that were triggered by glacial melt and massive flooding in the region. Nepali police say at least 358 are dead, 1,300 missing. In the latest tariff tiff, President Trump signed an executive order to rename Lake Ontario Lake America. Canada's Prime Minister says the world will always call it Lake Ontario, which means the lake is great. Michelle Franzen, ABC News. Convicted former Penn State assistant coach Jerry Sandusky due to return in a courtroom in Bellefonte, Pennsylvania next month. One of his accusers expected to recant his testimony. Sandusky, who was convicted of sexually abusing boys for more than a decade. ABC's Aaron Katursky has more.
12: Jerry hearing. This is not going to be a motion for a new trial or anything like that, but Sandusky has long maintained his innocence.
10: Sandusky, who is now 82 years old, has been serving a decades-long prison sentence after his 2012 conviction. Word today that Peter Cullen has died. His agent says the voice and actor who starred as Optimus Prime in Transformers and as Eeyore Winnie the Pooh.
13: Good luck making that scene.
10: His family says he passed away peacefully at his home in Los Angeles. The cause of death was not disclosed. Cullen was 85 years old. Michelle Franzen, ABC News.
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14: And this is up near the Hood Canal Bridge. Both directions of State Route 104 now closed near Milepost 11. That's near South Point Road, west of the bridge. Fire crews are working a brush fire that was sparked by branches that hit a live wire. No estimation when the road will be reopened. Right now, we're seeing some pretty lengthy backups building. South 5 heading into Seattle, scattered backups from 85th into downtown. Linwood to Seattle up a bit to a half hour. North 5, scattered backups from the Michigan Curve to the Ship Canal Bridge. 25 minutes gets you through this. South 405 now thick from Southeast 8 through Factoria. Then you'll thin out, but you're not in the clear till you get down near the VMAC. Bellevue to South Center, a half hour. And on the water, the Point Defiance Ferry Terminal reporting a 1 hour wait for drivers. Otherwise, it's looking good out there. Cairo News Radio, real-time traffic. I'm Nate Connors.
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15: Good afternoon. I'm Aaron Granello. Teacher strike is looming inside the Seattle Public School District after the union voted last night to approve a strike as contract negotiations continue. More from Cairo 7 TV's Brooke Griffin.
16: The Seattle Education Association says they're asking for more support when it comes to special education, respectful pay, and an easing of the current pressures on educators. Bargaining teams say they've had 24 sessions, but only about 12% of the contract terms have been agreed on by both sides.
15: If the strike happens, this could delay the start of the school year set for next week. Tacoma police are investigating a homicide after a shooting victim died overnight. Officers responded to a hospital where they say that person turned up just after midnight with a gunshot wound. They died shortly after. Police are now working to locate the actual shooting scene. Seattle City Council's Public Safety Committee is demanding Mayor Katie Wilson provide a written explanation for why former police chief Sean Barnes was asked to resign. Cairo News Radio's James Lynch reports.
17: Committee Chair Bob Kettle says the city charter requires Mayor Katie Wilson to give council a written account when a chief is removed. Kettle says the issue is about accountability between branches of city government and between the city and Seattle residents. Kettle commented on the G and Ursula show.
18: We have to protect the equities of legislative branch of government. We have to protect the integrity of our city charter. If we start excusing or not following the city charter in different ways, then why have the city charter?
17: James Lynch, Cairo News Radio.
15: Statement from the mayor's office says because Barnes resigned, she does not need to provide an explanation. Well, he is known as Big Cat on the Seahawks. Leonard Williams just got a big payday.
19: Big Cat says you're not going anywhere and drags him down back near the 26-yard line.
15: Now Williams isn't going anywhere. He and the Hawks agreeing on a 3-year extension. Multiple sources say this deal is worth up to $90 million. That would make Williams among the highest paid interior defensive linemen. Now to your forecasts, we have partly cloudy skies this afternoon. Highs will be in the low 70s for today. Low 70s also tomorrow with some light rain on the way tomorrow night. Right now, 70 degrees in downtown Seattle. I'm Aaron Granillo, Cairo News Radio.
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0: Welcome back to the show. 2 hours down, 1 hour to go. Lots of great stuff. School is nearly started again for many, many people. My kids start next week. I know some other people who have started. Yesterday was a big start day for a lot of folks.
1: Schools are already back in session.
0: Seattle School District starts, I believe, their first day would be, is it the 2nd?
1: Wednesday the 2nd.
0: That's
1: boring.
0: For a lot of people. Yeah, unless there's a strike. So we thought we would have a little fun talking about, first we'll talk about the potential Seattle teacher strike, which they voted 91% in favor of doing. And we will also talk about some, school's only been back in session in certain parts of the country for like the last week and a half. And we've already got two crazy school stories that I think the audience is going to have a lot of interest in. One in particular is very interesting. Very, very interesting. And one I don't think I would like myself, but we can let the audience decide that. All right, Seattle teachers are trying to get a new contract. Last contract they signed was in 22, and now it's time for another one.
1: Expires August 31st. Expires on Monday.
0: They did sign a one-year extension last year, right? Didn't they do a one-year extension last year? And then
1: it was a three-year deal with a one-year kicker, yeah.
0: So then they did the one-year extension, and then they have decided to, this year, they're drawing a line in the sand, and they want some stuff, and obviously, they've authorized a strike. 91% voted. They won't know until they finish negotiating. I think the official end of their contract is on the 31st of August. That's when it expires.
1: Yep.
0: You have to be back in school on the 2nd. Yeah. So it's kind of a tricky situation.
1: Students do. Yeah.
0: Legally, teachers do as well.
1: I think teachers are going to be there long before Wednesday the 2nd.
0: I mean, they're not now.
1: Set up their unless they go on strike. Aren't a lot of teachers in Seattle Public Schools already in the process of preparing for the school year? I'm sure they are, right?
0: I would assume, for the school year. Yeah. I would assume that they are.
1: Decorating the room.
0: Putting up, charts and graphs and all this
1: little
0: stuff.
1: Little name things. I mean, you remember the first day of school.
0: Oh, it's adorable.
1: I mean, as a parent, you remember it, of course, but as a kid, for me, I mean, it's a magical day, the first day of school.
0: Everything smells like pencils and crayons.
1: You got new clothes. You're proud of your new look. You fought with mom.
0: Yep.
1: Don't get me those little knockoff sneakers, mom. I got to have Converse.
0: You got to have the real thing.
1: You know, don't get me those. Please, mom, don't make
0: me
1: go to school.
0: You're looking fresh.
1: Like
0: you're feeling good. You're ready to go back to school. Your backpack is either on one shoulder or two. Right. I don't know what kids are doing these days.
1: Can't wait to meet your buddies on the bus. You look, it's going to be great.
0: Last year it was one strap, by the way.
1: One strap, was that the thing?
0: For my elementary school children.
1: Semi-cash, one
0: strap. They were one strap.
1: Yeah.
0: And
1: Big Brother lead the way on that trend at home.
0: Yeah, he did.
1: Yeah.
0: Yeah, and then the little ones picked it up real fast.
1: Of course, yeah.
0: And then two straps, dorks. I'm going to do two straps.
1: Did your mom dress you? Oh, kids.
0: Do you think the strike's going to happen? This is the first year that the strike would happen with the new state law that basically taxpayers foot the bill for striking workers.
1: I think that's probably one of the factors. I wholeheartedly believe that the administration finds himself over in a tough spot. They're $87 million in the red.
0: Mm-hmm.
1: The new superintendent of Seattle Public Schools has been tasked with closing that gap.
0: Yeah.
1: That's why the last guy ain't there no more. He has said there's going to be cuts. There's going to be changes. We're going to make do with what we got. We're going to do more with less.
0: Sure.
1: And that's kind of that's the vibe everywhere in every business.
0: It's not just in schools. Right. I mean, that's like, I have not worked in a business. I've been in the professional working world now for 20 years, almost exactly 20 years. There has not been a three-year period that went by that any business that I work for didn't say, hey, you know what? We got to tighten things up a little bit.
1: Yeah.
0: I mean, it's very rare that a business comes to you and says, hey, good news. We're going to spend a lot of money on you.
1: Yeah, we are. We're going to get you an assistant, and we're going to just cater lunches every week.
0: That's just not the, yeah.
1: That don't happen.
0: That's not the way it works.
1: We see all these studies about how America is more productive than ever before.
0: Yeah,
1: yeah.
0: For less.
1: When seven people have to do the job of 10, and that's often the case in whatever business you're in.
0: Sure.
1: You become more productive out of necessity, or you don't get to keep your gig.
0: Yeah.
1: To my point, teachers, while I full-heartedly believe they're going to strike, there's no way they're going to close this gap. With the increase that we're talking about a 1.5, 2, and then 2.5% increase over the next 3 years, above and beyond the cost of living increase that's already baked in
0: yep.
1: to their contract.
0: So right now they make average pay, Seattle teachers, is $117,000. First year that would jump up to $121,000. Second year it would jump up to $127,000. Third year it would jump up to $133,000. I mean, when you start throwing numbers like that around, that's a pretty good increase over 3 years when a lot of people are not seeing increases like that. So it feels a little, does it feel a little rich to you of an increase?
1: Well, like I said earlier today, when we talked about this in the opening segment, I've been through a few negotiations. In my time, you always give yourself room to move.
0: Mm-hmm. That's
1: you don't,
0: true.
1: You don't go in with the number that you'll walk out with. You go in and you give yourself a little wiggle room. Aim yeah. a little higher than you want. Give yourself some negotiation room. You made a great point a couple days ago. If they were just getting a cost of living increase and the reduced workloads, the additional support in paraeducators, special education needs, counselors, health care, mental health and physical health care for students. If it's all about students' experience and students' lives and the success as a student.
0: Would they take it? Would they take it? If it didn't mean a raise.
1: I think they would.
0: You think so?
1: I think they would. I don't think the state's going to offer it until they make them.
0: I don't think they take it. I think that's a sticking point for them. I mean,
1: They met for 12 hours yesterday, was it? Right?
0: Or They met 24 times
1: since June. They actually didn't get to vote till 5 o'clock last night. They've been working all day today.
0: Yeah.
1: They're going to meet up until the deadline, which is again Monday the 31st when their contract expires. But until they, until they tell parents don't send your kid tomorrow, until they close the doors.
0: Can I ask you another question? I don't know if this is too cynical of me, but when I saw this, I was reading the story. This is from a lot of places have it. We have a piece here at MyNorthwest.com. Early this morning, I was reading this piece from Como News detailing the 91% of the teachers who authorized the strike yesterday.
1: Mm-hmm.
0: And I have some clips here. Let me play you some of these real fast. This is several teachers spoke to Como outside the vote. Oh, my audio. My bad. That's my fault, folks. Here you go.
3: It was a good turnout, absolutely. We had quorum, and that is the majority of our membership that we needed, and we got the vote done.
21: It's up to the district how much we're there, right? Like, we will be there tomorrow till Tuesday at midnight, or whatever it has to be, yeah. Or beyond that.
0: This is a special ed teacher who also spoke to Como News.
22: We want to see, what does this actually look like in practice? We also want to make sure that the ratios are at a level where we feel like we can meet our students' needs, whatever that may be.
0: This is also another teacher at a local elementary school talking to Como who says a big part of this is the wage increase.
23: A modest increase on top of that, as well as a little bit larger increase for our paraprofessionals and our SAOPs who are really struggling right now to keep up with inflation and to be able to live in the city.
0: Now those increases for the paraprofessionals you referred to there, they actually are quite a bit higher percentage-wise, but they make, on average, quite a bit lower. I think, they're asking, was the number, between 5 and 7% above the cost of living increase?
1: I believe, yeah.
0: But
1: I believe that's correct.
0: Their average pay is, in the 60 to 70 range, which is essentially half of what the average pay of teachers.
1: And they don't have the accreditation requirements teachers do. They're,
0: yeah.
1: Not that they don't do an important job, but it's night and day.
0: It's a different thing.
1: Yeah.
0: I'm still, this is what I got distracted by. I was reading the story. They quoted the president of the Seattle Teachers Union. You know where I'm going with this?
1: Mm-mm.
0: Seattle Teachers Union president, who I saw this article about her from KUOW. This is just a couple weeks ago. This Seattle Teachers Union president has a active civil lawsuit, according to the story. Against her, parents of the student that this president Adowu

0: parents of the student that this President Adowu began the process of pursuing a civil lawsuit against the teacher and the district, claiming she had physically harmed their child. Do you remember the story? When she was running to be president of the Seattle Teachers Union, she was actually was on leave because the school was investigating her for harming a child in her care when she was in the classroom, special education teacher. Do you remember this?
1: I don't.
0: Okay, I'm going to read you a little bit from some of this. In June, I believe this KOW. In June, a Seattle Public School investigation of Adowu, a special education teacher at Rising Star Elementary and Seattle Education Association's president, concluded that she more likely than not grabbed one of her students, a third grader with autism, hard enough to cause bruising. Now the parents of that student are taking legal action against Adowu and the district in a tort claim filed by the King County Superior Court earlier this week. They allege that they discovered multiple new bruises on their son's body on December 9, 2025. That December evening, the boy, who was partially verbal, told his parents, "Miss Eby hurt me," according to the tort claim. The parents sent an email to Rising Star principal about the bruising and stated that since October, their son had been, quote, crying at night before sleeping and verbally expressing that he does not want to go to school. Again, this is as a result, they claim, of the president of the Seattle Teachers Union. The parents also noticed that some finger marks on the boy's arm around the same time. According to the district's investigative report, the marks seemed too large to be from classmates. In an interview with investigators, the parents also said their son's behavioral assistant told them that on December 10th, 2025, the day after they discovered the new bruises, she saw Adowu throw a marker at the child, hitting him in the face. The staffer said that she was not injured, that he was not injured and had no marks on his face, but felt it was still, quote, still wrong. Adowu was placed on administrative leave on December 11, 2025, according to an email sent by Principal Lamb. So then the school does this investigation. The prosecutor's office, because it would be a fourth degree assault, decides not to pursue charges. The school district decides it is more than likely that she did cause harm to this child. And now she's a president. She was elected as this investigation is happening. It wasn't necessarily made public. And so a bunch of the teachers who voted for her to be president of the union then started a petition saying, like, hey, we didn't know that she had this investigation going and she was actually taken off the job. Anyway, this is the person negotiating for the teachers.
1: Okay.
0: It distracts me from the overall teacher stuff because this is the person who's at the table.
1: Yeah.
0: Does it not distract you at all?
1: It's a lot in that story there. The fact that they voted for this person as president, not knowing the full allegations of the case.
0: Some claim that they didn't know.
1: Okay.
0: Yeah.
1: I mean, you know, do you fault the goals of the teachers, the goals of a potential strike, their contract negotiation goals? You know, I can't fault those for who they decided to put at the head of their negotiating table.
0: No, you're right. Yeah, I do still find it distracting. Not that it matters. I'm not negotiating. I don't have kids in the district.
1: I'm more distracting that the union itself would let someone like this who did have knowledge. Somebody had knowledge what was going on in this woman's life.
0: So that's what I would go to as well. Like I would say, like, all right, if you know that this person's under investigation, technically she hadn't broken any. She hadn't been convicted of anything.
1: Yeah,
0: if the laws were not broken, then they couldn't legally force her to not run. It just puts them in a situation where you go like, hey, you know what? Is this union acting in the best interest of the students if they put somebody like this in charge, knowing what she was being investigated for? And then the school district, who had to do an independent investigation, determined that she likely caused these things. I mean, those things all, in my head, they do play into the whole conversation.
1: Yeah, it'd be hard to ignore all those.
0: It's just kind of hard to ignore. It ends the conversation, but it is kind of hard to ignore. All right. Should we move beyond this stuff? Should we move beyond the union? But real quick, temperature check. You think they're going to strike?
1: I think they strike. I don't think they back away from their demands, and I don't think the school district, the SPS, Seattle Public Schools, I don't think they offer them what they want until they force them to.
0: Okay,
1: and that's why you strike. That's why you always have this 11th hour.
0: I hope you're not right. I just have a feeling that it's not going to. I don't know why. I just feel like it's not going to end up being a strike.
1: They won't tell us. They won't tell us if there's any progress made in the last 24 hours. They won't tell us where they're at on these demands. Have they agreed to a lower class size? Have they agreed to more support staff? Are they stuck on the salary demands? We don't know anything about what's...
0: Yeah.
1: And that's pretty commonplace in a negotiation.
0: Sure. You don't want to show your cards.
1: Right.
0: My thought is that they're not going to strike.
1: I hope you're right, buddy.
0: And I hope you're not right.
1: Yeah.
0: Because you think they are going to strike. I don't know. I'm almost 50-50 on it. We'll find out. But we got two crazy stories of, and I'm gonna jump to the first craziest one first because it may be the only thing we have time for. There is a school. It's an

0: elementary school, the teacher noticed that some of the students were getting up to use the restroom a lot. And this is in San Diego. And so she decided, she said, hey, why are you guys going to the bathroom so much? And she realized that some of the kids had to release some gas, some flatulence.
1: What grades were these kids, did we say?
0: I think it's second grade.
1: Okay.
0: Second grade. So she decided this is very distracting in the classroom to have all these kids constantly getting up. So the teacher's name is Candy Sydney Browning. She's 36 years old. She posted about this on TikTok, of course, because nothing is real until you post about it on TikTok. She posted about it on TikTok, how she solved the problem. And this is what she has done. She has created what she calls a gas station. In the corner of the room, kids can get up. They can go do their business. They can come back and sit down. They don't have to raise their hand. They don't have to ask to leave. And the other kids are just going to sit there and not be distracted by this.
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3: You have to pass gas. I do have to.
1: Pass gas.
3: Oh, okay, I do have to create a new gas station for this new room. Okay, go. Step outside. Just step outside, just real quick, please.
0: So she gave a tour on TikTok of
1: The corner of her classroom is converted into the gas station.
0: Gas station for tooting in the corner.
4: If they have to relieve themselves, they will just simply get up off of the rug and they will walk back to that corner right there where you see that little yellow sign, the gusty winds area. And of course, we have everything they need over here. They have sprays. Not, do I require them to spray? I don't. I just put it there in case they just want to go ahead and use it. It's pretty simple. They just come, stand here. And what I want to love about this is while I'm teaching, no one has to ask. I don't have to stop teaching in order to say, yes, you can go. No, just get up, go excuse yourself. And I can continue teaching. And then with the student inside the classroom, they don't lose any instruction. They can continue to learn. It's a win-win situation. Why wouldn't you, what's the point of, to me, what's the point of me making them step out when they can continue to learn? So when you step out of the classroom, you lose things. You know what I'm saying? So I would just rather my students continue to learn and we be mature about it and me teach my students.
1: Second grade. I don't think you get a sophomore college class to be mature and to stay focused. So you're telling me that it was distracting when kids raised their hands to leave the room to go relieve the gas. That's just natural. I mean, it's nice that they're normalizing body functions. I get it. They're demystifying. You have to tell me a bunch of second graders, every time somebody kid gets up and walks and then farts in the corner and sprays a spray, the whole class doesn't just giggle. You saying they're more focused?
0: I'm a middle-aged man. I can't laugh about it. I told you a story today before we even had this story.
1: I'm telling you.
0: Heard somebody in a workplace. I'm not going to say who.
1: Maybe the girls in the class are mature enough to handle this. But like I said, you could be a sophomore class at
0: none
1: college.
0: None of them are.
1: And every guy in the room, somebody gets up, walks to the corner room, rips one, sprays a little, and then everybody, no one's attention has been diverted to the gas station.
0: Yeah, because second graders aren't going to sit there and laugh. And some kid's going to abuse this. I guarantee it. Some kid's going to go over in the corner and he's going to be the funny one.
1: Mm-hmm.
0: And he's going to go and he's going to make eye contact with everyone. And then he's just going to let it go.
1: Yeah.
0: And then he's going to use spray in a very dramatic way. And everybody's going to laugh. This is not going to fix the distracting problem.
1: I love this teacher's trying. Her focus is on keeping the kids, continuity of when you leave the room, you miss something. Okay.
0: So put a bucket in the corner. You can't pee. No peeing outside the classroom either. I mean, it's it's ridiculous reasoning, obviously. And in second grade, by the way, you're not missing nothing.
1: You think this is real?
0: Yes, I do, unfortunately. Unfortunately, I do think it's real.
1: Okay.
0: You know what I think it is?
1: What?
0: I think it's somebody who wanted to get famous on TikTok. That's my real response.
1: Yeah.
0: I don't think it's about making it easier for these kids. I think this teacher said, hey, you know what? I can do a cute little thing that can get on TikTok. It's going to make some waves. It's going to give me a viral moment, pick up a few followers.
1: Yeah.
0: And she now she's got Kelly a fart
1: Clarkson.
0: Corner.
1: She'll be in Kelly Clarkson within a week.
0: Yeah.
1: Yeah, because Ellen's off the too late for
0: the interview. Kelly Clarkson's going to walk over to the side of the stage. Everyone's going to laugh.
1: Little gusty wind area sign on the wall.
0: Do you think
1: brought to you by Febreze. We're going to corporate sponsorship.
0: Whatever.
1: Welcome back to class, kids. This is where we put our cubbies, where we put our coats.
0: Yep.
1: This is where we put our lunch boxes.
0: If you were a parent.
1: Over there, that's the gas station.
0: If you were a parent,
1: mm-hmm.
0: and this was in your child's second grade classroom.
1: Yeah.
0: Would you instruct them to use it or to continue raising your hand and using good manners to leave the room and go to the bathroom?
1: Great question. I'm going to ask my daughters to leave the room.
0: Yep.
1: I'm going to tell my sons, lean into it, son. Own it. Source of pride. Runs in the family, boy.
0: I would
1: make
0: say,
1: your papa proud.
0: I would say to all of them, I would say, hey, guys, these are bad habits.
1: Yeah.
0: You're not going to want to hold on to this. And you also don't want to be the kid that's remembered for passing gas in the middle of the classroom.
1: You think this is going to. Yeah. No, you're right, man.
0: Leave the room. Oh. Be a gentleman. That's what we're always saying. I mean, we're yelling at them all the time. Be a gentleman. Does not work. They do this naturally right now. Yeah. I'm working very hard to stop my kids from doing this naturally.
1: I don't need
0: teachers instructing this.
1: You don't want to demystify it, if you will.
0: No, I want to mystify it as much as possible. All right, we got a lot of stuff. Oh, this is really interesting. Somebody put out a graph. Estimated lifetime taxes by state. We have Washington's. This is on income, sales, property, vehicle, all that stuff. What you're going to pay over a lifetime of working and living in Washington State. We're going to compare it to other states. We're going to see where we rank. You might be surprised. Or not. We'll be right back. Stick around.
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19: Good afternoon, I'm Aaron Granillo. The Seattle couple that's behind that recall effort against the mayor just withdrew their petition. They were in court today asking a judge to dismiss the efforts, and the judge allowed it.
20: And it's going to dismiss this recall petition and cancel the hearing for next Monday.
19: The couple says their recall effort is far from over. Instead, they say they've retained a lawyer now as they pursue further charges against the mayor, who they claim has been derelict in her duty. Cars are getting more room to move at Pike Place Market this fall. The update from Cairo News Radio's Tim Hole.
21: The Market Historical Commission this week approved a winter plan, opening the street to general traffic Monday through Thursday starting in October. Friday through Sunday, cars will be restricted from 11 to 4, except for deliveries, ADA access, and other authorized vehicles. Pike Place Fish Market co-owner Ryan Reese says moving freight is difficult and he'd prefer the street open 7 days a week, but
22: we think this is a good compromise, this temporary approval to test it out.
21: Pedestrian advocates like Corey Crocker say the city should be moving the other way. Fewer cars, not more.
23: No business builds for a street it may lose each October.
21: Vehicle restrictions could return next spring and summer. Tim Hole, Cairo News Radio.
19: Pierce County Council votes 6-1 to impose an emergency 1-year moratorium on large data centers in unincorporated areas. The ban blocks permits for those facilities while the county studies impacts on water, energy, and neighborhoods. Council member Amy Kruver voted yes.
24: Once a billion-dollar facility is permitted, electrical infrastructure is committed, transmission corridors are established, and neighboring land uses are affected. Many consequences cannot be easily reversed.
19: Public hearing on the issue is set for October 20th. Wildfire smoke has been devastating Lake Chelan summer tourism season. Chamber of Commerce board member Stacey Willoughby tells the Jean Ursula Show most businesses are down 40-60% from last year.
25: It's difficult because the fire isn't that close. And like the last 2 days, we've had blue skies. But the businesses are definitely struggling.
19: She fears some businesses may not make enough money this summer to survive the winter. Now to the real-time traffic desk. Here's Nate Combs.
0: All right, we're following this traffic alert up toward the Hood Canal Bridge. Both directions of State Route 104 remain closed near milepost 11. That's South Point Road, where fire crews are working this brush fire. No estimation still when the road might reopen. So right now we're seeing huge backups northbound 3 and southbound on Paradise Lake Road. Jams up about a mile and a half prior to the Hood Canal Bridge. In Canyon Park, we just cleared a crash. South 405 just past 527. It's left you with a hefty backup starting near Damson Road. Linwood to Bellevue, 35 minutes, about a 15-minute delay. Linwood to Seattle, also 35 minutes. We're heavy at 85th to I-90. North 5, scattered backups between the Michigan Curve and Ship Canal Bridge. South 405 in Bellevue, bumper to bumper from Southeast 8th through Factoria. Then you'll thin out. Bellevue to South Center, up to a half hour. North 405, slow from South Center through the Renton S Curves. Seattle to Federal Way, already a half hour. And southbound 167, already jam-packed from State Route 18 into Sumner. Cairo News Radio, real-time traffic. I'm Nate Connors.
19: Now to your forecast, a nice afternoon, mostly sunny skies, and temperatures calm in the low 70s today. Same for tomorrow, as some light rain set to roll through tomorrow night into Saturday. Right now, 72 degrees in downtown Seattle. I'm Aaron Granillo, Cairo News Radio.
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2: Welcome back to the show. This is really interesting. We talk about taxes a lot on the show. We try not to talk about it too much because it's like, I don't know, it's a family show and it's a very sexy topic. And so we try to shy away from it. It just gets too hot and heavy
1: in
2: here.
1: It does, man. Woof.
2: Oh, taxes.
1: Water cooler head in here, man.
2: Three-letter word. Ends in X. So that is...
1: It's slower.
2: Taxes. You just can't say it's slower. Taxes. Visual Capitalist. Do you ever check out Visual Capitalist's website? Or
1: I'm not a subscriber. To be completely transparent and honest with you, I'm not a subscriber.
2: Visual
1: not
2: Capitalist.
1: That I have any against them. It's just all.
2: No. It's nice to see things in pictures. I'm a simple man, so I like to see things in pictures.
1: Oh, that sounds attractive to me.
2: So what Visual Capitalist put together is they put together a map of the United States, which looks exactly like a map of the United States. It's got state lines, all the fun stuff. And on each state, they have a number. Unfortunately, these are like, Every state has a big number. Some states larger than others, but every single one of them has pretty big numbers. And what they did is they compiled financial data of what an average person who lives in a state will pay over their lifetime in taxes, with average tax rates being what they are. Some might increase or whatever. They usually just increase. Rarely did they decrease.
1: They're assuming on this study, I'm reading here, there's a 45-year work life.
2: Yep.
1: Constant earnings and tax rates.
2: Yep.
1: 79.6-year life expectancy. Home ownership from the age of 40 onward.
2: Which means you're paying all that. Property taxes, all that stuff. Yeah.
1: And owning five vehicles over your lifetime.
2: Okay. So they crunch all those numbers together, and then they assign each state a value based on all of those things included, how much you're going to pay over your lifetime. Washington State, the number is $816,000 over your lifetime. Mm. On the very opposite side of the country, kitty corner, but opposite completely, is Florida. They're the lowest. Washington's not the highest, by the way, but Florida is the lowest at $509,000 over a lifetime with all those same criteria. The highest is, I believe, is it New Jersey? Was that right?
1: Jersey is the highest. Yes, Jersey is the highest percentage.
2: So in New Jersey, you're going to pay $1.36 million in taxes over your lifetime. Now, these numbers seem really high because they are. That's very high. You think about if you're paying in Washington State, for instance, $816,000 in taxes, that assumes that hopefully you're not being taxed at a 100% rate. So you need to make quite a bit more than $816,000 if you're paying out at $816,000 in taxes.
1: You're figuring what, 30%, 34%? What's the average?
2: Depends on your
1: state's income rate. Okay, tax rate.
2: Depends on the tax rate.
1: Right. Because that's true. Because we don't have a state income tax. We have all these different taxes on property, on business, on
2: property,
1: sales.
2: Business, high sales tax, right, high real estate tax, high debt tax.
1: Yep.
2: Although they don't factor in death tax to this. This life expectancy is 79.6-year life expectancy, but they don't factor in. We have the highest death tax in the country over a certain amount. What was your thoughts on this? So let me just give you West Coast. Washington, 816. Oregon, 776. California, 1.08. And then just to round it out, Idaho is 622 and Nevada is 536. Nevada is one of the lowest in the country, by the way, as far as how much taxes you're going to pay over the lifetime. What were your thoughts on this? And did you think this was a good way to look at taxes in your state?
1: To me, when I look at the map, and they color coded the map, which is really handy because I don't, you know, do number good or error.
2: I see. I'm partially colorblind, so this is.
1: Oh, that's cool.
2: I need the numbers.
1: It seems to me that the places where you spend the most in taxes over the course of your earning lifetime are all the heavily concentrated places with big cities and metropolitan areas. The New England area carries most. New York, right? Pennsylvania, New Jersey was the highest, as you mentioned. Massachusetts, right on their heels. California, Illinois, Colorado, Washington, you know, these major metropolitan big city places are the ones that have more needs for social services and thus the need to tax their citizenry more. Excuse me if you want to just draw a number.
2: You do have other states that do have really high, which don't have a super high concentration of people. Connecticut is 1.25 million. Rhode Island is 1 million. I don't know how many people are in Maryland. I don't think of Maryland as being the same concentration of people as New York. Maryland is 1.6.
1: Right.
2: Those are all north of million states. Yeah, but
1: when you talk about Marylanders, many of those people, Baltimore, D.C.
2: That's true. You got Baltimore.
1: D.C. as well, yeah.
2: Well, D.C.'s not counted on this list.
1: But you have residents. My point is you have residents who live in these areas, who work in these major metropolitan areas. Talk about the New England states.
2: Sure.
1: That have residents who maybe work in these larger cities, these larger metropolitan areas, you know, commuter transportation, those kinds of things.
2: Here's my question to you, though.
1: Mm-hmm.
2: So I looked into this further, and I was looking at, all right, let's look at all the things that they're talking about. Income, sales, property, vehicle, all these different taxes that are added up. Where does each state rank as far as value, return on investment, for what you actually are getting for that incredible amount of money? And I crunched some numbers, and I found out they have, let's see, Washington State, for instance. When you look at how we rank in education, health, safety, economy, and infrastructure, Washington State, we are the 16th most taxed state
1: at 816. Yeah.
2: We rank 27th for return on investment. So we're a little less than half. You would want to be higher up on that list if
1: there's the states asking you for more of your income through taxation, they're going to deliver services. ROI is a great way to look at this.
2: Yeah, you would hope so. Utah, here's the thing. Can Bob Ferguson please send somebody to Utah, find out what Utah or Indiana? Utah is spending more than $100,000 less, and they are fifth on the list on return on investment. When you look at infrastructure, roads, safety, law enforcement, all those things, education, Florida is the lowest on the list. They draw, what is it, $508,980 over your lifetime in Florida.
1: Well, 25.5% of your income is taxed in Florida, whereas 48% of it's taxed in New Jersey.
2: Yeah.
1: To put it in perspective, I looked at the same, I went to U.S. News and World Report for my, is that where you went? For the ROI?
2: I went to Walla Hub.
1: Okay.
2: Yep.
1: U.S. News and World Report gives very similar numbers with regard to your quotations for the state of Washington. And Florida, which has the lowest taxation rate of all the states in America,
2: where they rank for you?
1: They're top 20 in just about in every category except opportunity. And I'll tell you why I think that is. But number 3 in education, number 7 in economy,
2: yeah,
1: number 11 in infrastructure. You know, those are good numbers. Number 14 in crime and corrections. They pay half what New Jersey pays per capita in percentage wise in taxes.
2: Sure. Finish off with your point, though, on your whatever you're just going to say about
1: Florida's giving you Florida's opportunity is lower in Florida because that's where people take their money, not make their money. Florida's the state where retirees go more. I for a large percentage of their population, they don't need opportunity. They just need people to live out their lives in comfort and get the services for the taxes that they do pay. And Florida seems to be delivering.
2: I would say that. That might have been more true in recent in the years past. I do think we are seeing more businesses move to places like Florida and Texas, which do have a friendlier tax environment than Washington
1: Texas
2: does.
1: Texas and Florida, you're right. Yeah.
2: And so in the long term, you're probably going to see those places show up a little more on the list that you're talking about, which is, you know, where can you go to find good jobs, things like that.
1: Right.
2: You know, will you see those numbers decrease in Washington in the next few years, if the income tax, upholds against the challenges? I don't know. We'll find out. It is interesting to look at the numbers, though. That just seems like a lot of money. I wish we got more for our money. $816,000
1: is a common lot. Common theme there, buddy.
2: All right, we got last call coming up. You can get in your thoughts on anything that we talked about. We're happy to look at it, and the very, very best we're going to get to when we come back. Stick around.
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2: Welcome back to the show. Last call. Lots of texts to get to. Let's just fire away. Let's just get right into them. Lori, you want to start us off?
15: Sure. On teachers at Seattle Public Schools authorizing a strike today. Steven says, let's keep in mind these teachers get the summer off. Sign me up. $90,000 a year and summer off. Also a set schedule. All holidays off. Great benefits. Most Fridays are half days.
2: Steven's not wrong.
1: Steven's nuts. I'm sorry. Come on, Steven, I love you, but...
2: What one thing in here did he say that's incorrect?
1: Students get most Friday half days. Teachers don't.
2: Teachers, really?
1: Yes. Yeah.
2: Really?
1: Yes. Teachers stick around after kids get let out half days. They have work days. They have in-service days. Absolutely. Teachers don't get summers off. Teachers get a break.
2: What are teachers doing in the classroom? Not teaching kids.
1: I'm sure that...
2: Kids are out of the classroom. Isn't that the job?
1: The job is so much more than the time they're in front of students. Teaching is so much more.
2: Isn't it primarily what it is in front of
1: students? Primarily, but it's saying when the students aren't there, they don't have anything to do.
2: So the job is not made easier when there's no students in the classroom.
1: That's not what I said. I said they're still working. They don't get half days on Fridays. They're not rocking home at noon, sliding down the back of the dinosaur, heading to happy hour. Although they probably deserve it after we throw those monsters
2: game. Steven, we are simpatico. I agree with you, Steven.
1: Steven loves half the show, too, it says. Yeah.
2: Oh, it's your turn.
1: Sasho says that SPS teachers make a lot of money. I could give you authoritative information on this. Plus, they can control their salary by getting more credits. If I were to start as a new teacher with my education, I would start at $100,000 plus a year.
2: It's pretty good.
1: And you'd be worth every penny.
2: Well, Sasho might be a horrible teacher. I don't know. I
1: mean, she's got extra credits.
2: Well, that's true. Is Sasho a guy or girl? Is that a girl's name or a guy's name?
1: I believe it's, if I understand my eighth grade Spanish, he's a guy.
2: Okay.
1: Sasha would be a girl.
2: Then he would be probably a great teacher. Janice in Federal Way. My aunt has been a special education teacher for 25 years, and she works summers for the school district to get by as a single mom. And she works a second job when she isn't working for summer school. Very nice, Janice. We're not saying teachers don't work hard, by the way.
1: Yeah.
2: I know that in some cases people decide to have second jobs because maybe they have extra expenses they need to pay. Mm-hmm. In this case, she has a child as a single mom.
1: Yeah.
2: I understand that. Go ahead, Laura.
15: On President Trump renaming Lake Ontario to Lake America, Doug from Puyallup says the lyrics to The Wreck of the Edmund Fitzgerald will have to be changed if they change the name of Lake Ontario to Lake America. Farther below Lake America, maybe Spike can sing it. Takes in what Lake Erie can send her.
1: Farther sounds below dumb. Lake America, takes in what Lake Erie can send her.
15: Well done, thank you.
1: Thank you very much.
15: Anyway, he says it sounds dumb.
1: Tom says we're in the middle of a war that he started. Prices have not come down. Mexico has not built a wall. We're spending $400 million on a ballroom, and he's done nothing for our country except for him and his friends. Why are we spending 2 seconds on renaming something that in 2 years is going to go back to the original name anyway?
2: Because it's fun. Amy says Trump is a ridiculous and petty human being. Thank you, Amy. What a hot take.
1: Fun.
15: 425 says he thinks he is playing the game of Risk, and because he has no opponent as wackadoodle as he just takes whatever the heck he wants.
1: All right, pick up the dice, Canada.
2: We have a lot of,
1: we're rolling for Lake America.
2: We have a lot of anti-Trump people who listen. That's surprising to me.
1: Is it?
2: It is.
1: On the toilet paper trade war with Canada, Kara the cleaning lady, who should know, we are behind the times on bidets, too.
2: Have you ever used a good bidet with, like, hot water?
1: Are those the short drinking fountains?
2: It's the tiny drinking fountains, yeah. I don't know what they're supposed to do, but they're delicious.
1: Refreshing.
2: They are refreshing.
1: Especially after a long voyage.
2: On the Starbucks boycott, organized by employees, 253 says, am I the only one who still believes that people do not have the right to change the employer to match what they want? If you don't like the job, go somewhere else. Next, they will be able to sue because they don't think that their manager is nice enough to them.
1: We got so many texts of that same vein.
2: Yeah.
1: You know what? No one is forcing you to work at Starbucks.
2: Yeah, it's not obligatory.
1: If you don't like it, go to the Starbucks across the street and work there.
2: Yeah.
1: Yeah. Pamela in Black Diamond says, boycotting since they opened, and I tried my first and last burnt latte. Plus, the Sonic sale was the icing on the cake, or foam of my latte, as it was. It was the foam of my vente.
2: On the gas station corner that the teacher created, Doug in Mount Vernon says, gas station in the corner of the room, the students can use the dunce cap to toot their own horns. That's funny, Doug.
1: My Todd Burey and my 23-year-old daughter still announces it and laughs.
2: Jeez Louise.
1: Uh-huh.
2: 23-year-old daughter still announces it? I'm guessing she's unmarried. Todd. No, I'm sure she's a lovely, lovely young lady.
1: I'm sure it was a lovely ceremony.
2: All right. Friday tomorrow. We'll be back. It's going to be a fun show. Tune in for that. John Curley's coming up next. You don't want to miss that. And have a great rest of your day. We'll see you tomorrow. Bye-bye.
0: Years ago,
3: I wanted to be part of keeping the Seahawks in Seattle long term.
0: 3 decades later,
4: 12, they're bringing the trophy home.
0: 2 Super Bowl championship banners hang in the stadium Paul Allen built. Now, a new era of stewardship begins.
5: Most things that seem impossible become possible.
0: And we welcome the Kosla family to Seattle. From the home of the Seahawks since the very beginning, Cairo News Radio.
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20: ABC News, I'm Michelle Franzen. With the swipe of a pen, President Trump issuing an executive order to change the name of Lake Ontario, he says, to Lake America. That move is the latest in a tariff battle with Canada and receiving backlash. Canada's prime minister says it will always be known to the world as Lake Ontario. President Trump is also coming under scrutiny for rolling back tariffs on imported beef. Here's ABC's Karen Travers.
21: Suspend those tariffs for 90 days starting on September 1st. This is notable because it goes past the midterm elections. Clearly, the White House is concerned about the affordability issue and trying to do something here. But in turn, it's sparked major backlash from some of their most staunch allies in red states, those farmers, ranchers, and Republican senators.
20: Crews racing to reach survivors in Nepal and Tibet following catastrophic mudslides and flooding. More than 350 have died, at least 1,300 missing, including dozens of Americans. And Tropical Storm Dolly has formed far out in the Atlantic, the fourth named storm of the season. This is ABC News. The latest cyber attack has targeted one of the nation's top law enforcement agencies. The Bureau of Alcohol, Tobacco, Firearms, and Explosives says the hacking affects what's called a standalone system and that its missions have not been impacted. Still, the State Department calling it a major incident.
22: This is Jim Ryan. Cybersecurity experts say one way to keep from being hacked is to use two-factor authentication. The scale of the problem is reflected in the earnings report from Okta, one of the biggest providers of 2FA software. Okta's revenue soared 11% last quarter to $805 million, far beyond what Wall Street was anticipating. Jim Ryan, ABC News.
20: Today marks 1 year since the deadly Minneapolis school shooting. Two students killed, more than two dozen others injured. Officials at the Church of Annunciation say they're holding families close in prayer. The city honored the victims and called for a day of remembrance with acts of kindness. I'm Michelle Franzen, ABC News.
23: The recall effort against Seattle's mayor on hold for now. That's after Nate Connors at the real-time traffic desk.
24: All right, let's get you updated with our traffic alert up in Hood Canal Bridge. Both directions of State Route 104 closed near milepost 11. That's South Point Road. It's actually west of the bridge, and fire crews continue to work. This brush fire was sparked by branches that touched some live wires. No estimation still when that road might reopen. So right now we're seeing huge backups northbound 3 on your way up to the Hood Canal Bridge. Linwood to Bellevue, half hour. We're heavy from Alderwood, just past 527, where a collision sits on your right shoulder. Linwood to Seattle, 35 minutes. It's heavy from Northgate to I-90. North 5, our typical scattered backups between the West Seattle Bridge and Ship Canal. South 405 in Bellevue is packed from Northeast 8th all the way through Factoria before things begin to thin out for you. Bellevue to South Center, pushing 40 minutes. North 405, now heavy from South Center through the Renton S curves. Seattle to Federal Way is going to take you a half hour. We're actually slow from the Boeing access road all the way down to 516 right now. Cairo News Radio, real-time traffic. I'm Nate Connors.
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23: Good afternoon, I'm Aaron Granillo. The recall effort against Seattle Mayor Katie Wilson has been dismissed. Cairo News Radio's James Lynch was there for today's court hearing. Joins us live to explain. James.
11: Aaron, Melinda Jacobson and Dale Osterud filed the petition with the King County Elections, then walked into the status hearing at the King County Courthouse and asked that it be dismissed. They say they have struggled to find an attorney to represent them and only retained counsel last night, so they need more time. After the hearing, Jacobson said it is not over and she'll announce next steps soon.
12: It won't be weeks. It won't be years. It'll be sooner rather than later. I'm not deterred.
11: An attorney representing the mayor called the charges frivolous and hinted at possible sanctions and attorney's fees if the case is refiled. Live at the King County Courthouse, James Lynch, Cairo News Radio.
23: Thank you, James. Seattle City Council's Public Safety Committee Chair is demanding Mayor Wilson provide a written explanation for why former police chief Sean Barnes was asked to resign. Bob Kettle tells Jean Ursula the city charter requires the mayor to do so.
13: If you remove a police chief, however it's done, whether it's a firing or asking of a resignation, that you are supposed to provide written explanation to the city council.
23: Written statement from the mayor's office says Sean Barnes resigned as police chief and so no written explanation is needed. A domestic violence call turned deadly after an hours-long police standoff in Sumner. Officers say a 46-year-old suspect barricaded himself inside a home after an alleged assault. After negotiations, the suspect went back to a barn in the back of the home. Shortly after, police tell Cairo 7 TV they moved in.
14: As the canine was deployed, the suspect detonated or lit some sort of explosive device, and he is deceased.
23: Four officers were hospitalized for evaluation. A police canine also survived that blast. Seahawks are locking down their best defensive lineman.
25: Your buddy and ours, Leonard Williams, Big Cat, just says nobody can block me, and right now he's absolutely right. A loss of four.
23: Multiple sources say Leonard Williams is set to sign a three-year extension with the Hawks. The deal's worth up to $90 million. Makes him one of the top five highest paid interior defensive linemen. Now to your forecast. Clearing skies today. Still partly cloudy though this afternoon. Highs in the low 70s. More of the same tomorrow with some light rain potentially tomorrow night. Right now 72 degrees in downtown Seattle. I'm Aaron Granillo, Cairo News Radio.
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26: 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When you speak, thousands of people hear your voice. It penetrates their minds.
27: I want to send that one out to Diamond Dave and Billy the bass player and all the babes at the Valley View Mall.
28: Oh, boy. Wow. I don't know what to do with all of that coming at me. Thank you, Andrew. Thank you. You are irreplaceable.
29: Thank you, John.
28: Yes. All right. Don't ever leave. Make that promise to me right now. Make it to me. You're my friend. Make it to me.
29: I will promise.
28: There we go.
29: Friend,
28: John. Very suspicious, those people that have filed the, recall Katie Wilson thing, and then all of a sudden they get in the courtroom. They seem a little confused.
30: They say they have more evidence.
28: Yes.
30: That they want to present, and they are investigating that evidence, and they've now found a lawyer.
28: Okay.
30: They've got one shot at this recall petition, they yeah. say, and so they don't want to mess it up.
28: Ah, mom!
30: So they asked the judge themselves to withdraw their own recall petition.
28: And the judge seemed like, really? You want to? Okay, but
30: he said it was fine.
28: Okay.
30: Dismissed without prejudice.
28: Mm. It's good use of her. Time, eh? You know.
30: Mm-hmm.
28: Sit there.
30: Yeah.
28: Okay. Yeah, it happened. We talked about this the other day. So I had mentioned like a week earlier, I said, I don't know, the whole thing seems suspicious to me. Like, just, I was doing my Columbo thing. The thing that I don't understand is, like, how did they, two people that have, like, no involvement in politics at all, you know? They just,
29: you got to say, and one other thing at some point. That's
28: and one other thing.
29: There you go. Thank you.
28: They have no involvement in politics. You know? They don't give money to anybody. And then all of a sudden, they just, you know, they file this petition. It just doesn't make sense to me.
29: Uh-huh. Well, maybe they did all this to make it more obvious that they are novices at this and don't know what they're...
0: Yeah, now they're really confused.
29: If there was some puppet master, they'd look more competent than they do.
0: That's true. Because I mentioned, to me, I think like somebody got to them, right?
29: Right.
0: Pick two people that have no paper trail of ever showing any bias or anything involving politics. No money to the PDC, nothing. Let's get these two people. And then I said, well, maybe Deborah Suarez or maybe Kettle or maybe somebody else was involved. Go find these people and stir this stuff up. Well, apparently, the next couple of days later, Kettle calls Joe and says, whoa, what are you doing? Why is Curly saying that? He goes, he was just speculating. That's talk radio. That's what you do. If not, you're going to listen to like 6 hours of Cars for Kids commercials. So it's just speculating. But here's the other. Now, this is where it gets kind of weird. Because then, why call? Right?
29: Yeah, that's almost.
0: That's like now it's like, suspicious. Well, that seems even more suspicious. Like, why are you calling to like respond to something or put out some fire or some speculation from some guy in the radio? Like, and then it looks, methinks thou dost protest too much. Have I already dove in?
29: Yes.
0: I was explaining. I thought they're sweating profusely, but it's from diving into the water. We've got a very, very, very intelligent woman coming on the show in a little bit. And I like her because she worked at Meta for a number of years. She was there when the news came out that research was done. There was a whistleblower that came forward that said, look, these algorithms are dangerous in that kids are getting hooked on this stuff and it's affecting their mental well-being. It's affecting young women, primarily young women's well-being. What are you going to do about it? And Meta was just like, huh? She was there during that time. She has now left that. And she's working, what's her official title now?
29: She started her own thing called Clara.
0: Right.
29: And I do think it addresses, you know,
0: the safety and stuff
29: the research
0: like that.
29: And stuff like, yeah.
0: Yeah. So I want to talk, we'll talk to her in a little bit, but let's give everybody the details if you haven't been following up on this. Big story from yesterday. So here's what's happening. Meta now has to have just 2 hours max per day for the kids. It can only be turned off if the parents give permission to turn it off. Oh, I see. So they spend all of this money, and then eventually they go down to, but if the parents don't want to have it on there, then they don't have to have it on there. Oh, okay. So then Meta's two-hour limitation, the fact that it's blocked at midnight to 6 a.m., that in schools you can't get any notifications, that's going to be muted at school time from 8 to 3, that likes are going to be hidden, and beauty filters are going to be restricted. Oh, my God, think of all the pimples. So... This, but still, at the very beginning, it's like they're going to put all of this in place unless the parents decide that they don't want those things in place. Then it goes back to the parents. Now, here's the other interesting wrinkle. Meta has said, well, this isn't fair. What about TikTok? And what about YouTube? We want them to join, too. And if they join, then Meta says, okay, if you can get TikTok and YouTube to join, then we're going to go down to 1 hour a day for the kids. And they're going to have, by the way, and Meta has to pay $18 billion over 10 years. That's nothing. $2.7 billion is guaranteed. They'll give another $5.3 billion, Meta will, if TikTok and YouTube jump on board and get involved as well. So Meta has this sort of feature that they put in place a while ago called take a break feature. You ever seen that one?
29: Maybe you should
0: take a break.
29: Prompt you to, yeah.
0: Hey, you want to take a break? Huh? You want to take a break? Guess what percentage of kids take advantage of take a break?
29: People under 18? Because presumably other ages get, okay, mm-hmm, I'm guessing. Mm-hmm, mm-hmm. How many kids take
0: advantage? What I'd percentage say, of kids take advantage of the, hey, why don't you take a break?
29: Under 10%, right?
0: Yes. I need the exact number or I'm walking out.
24: The answer is 3%.
0: All right. Nate goes 3. Higher or lower than Nate with 3%? What percentage of kids take advantage of, hey, why not take a break?
29: Is Andrew in this or is it just
0: Andrew's
29: me?
0: In it. Yeah,
29: I'll say 4%.
0: Okay.
29: I'll go below both.
0: Yeah.
29: I'll prices right them.
0: And you're going with what?
29: Sorry. 2%. 1%?
28: 1.8%. Closest is right there. Congratulations. Come on up. Jacob, get a chance to spin the wheel. Let's play Blinko, Jacob. Unless you want to take a break.
29: Yeah. Thank you for that question.
28: So here's the thing. Spinning. Here's the deal. 85% of parents say they have rules for kids, but only 19% enforce the rules. So it doesn't really matter what Meta decides to do or any of these other social media things decide to do. If 85% of parents have rules like, hey, no, on your phone at dinner time, if they don't enforce this stuff. I think this guy that used to work at Facebook, who knows something about social media, when they hired him at Facebook, he's been there for 7 years. He took Facebook from 50 million followers to 800 million followers. He's the guy that invented people you may know, that trick. Now, that's I am not even going to attempt to say his last name, pronounce it. I would pull a muscle. You give it a try, Jacob.
29: Pali Hapatia.
28: Come on.
29: I think that's it.
28: P-A-I-L-H-A-P-I-T-I-A?
29: Yeah.
1: One of my kids, and I'm not going to say who it is, we recently had them tested for ADHD. They weren't doing particularly great in school. The response by some of the folks in the school was, oh, there's meds for that. We're like, no meds. And what we did was we took away their iPad and we completely deprived them of all these apps and video games. I cannot describe to you the magnitude of the turnaround in this kid. Grades, incredible, where they were getting 60% and 70%, now getting 90%.
28: Okay, so this is the guy. He's, by the way, a billionaire. We're at

0: 70%'s now getting 90%.
1: Okay, so this is the guy. He's, by the way, a billionaire. We're at Facebook, left Facebook, doing something else now. And he says that you need to go completely cold turkey.
0: Zero. Not like you can have a little bit here or there. Zero. And the transformation in this last month and a half, 2 months has been incredible. I don't know if other parents are dealing with this, but what I'll tell you is these apps are not good.
1: 47% of parents say they do put limits on phones, but then they cave because they don't want to argue with their children and they don't want to make the kids sad. Parenting has changed. That's an understatement. From the 50s and 70s, it was go outside, we'll see you after, we'll see you, be back at dinner time when the lights come on. Then in the 80s, parents were taught stranger danger, so the kids weren't allowed to go too far. Remember that? Kids were on the milk cartons. And news media, cable media was telling people, here's one of the statistics for you. So this is, if you were a parent in the 1980s and you heard 1.5 million kids go missing every year, 50,000 of them are kidnapped by strangers. And that's where stranger danger came from. In 1985, the Washington Post finds out that, oh, the number's actually 67. Yeah, just a little off. But already the parent has been scared to death that at any minute their kid is going to end up on a milk carton because, let's face it, 1.5 million go missing every year and 50,000 are taken by strangers. So the 1990s to 2000, then you had scheduled activities, protective parenting, and then self-esteem came into the play because then the fragile child emerged, the timid parent showed up, and then you had delicate little kids that the parents were afraid to parent because they didn't want to hurt the self-esteem of the child, and they knew how fragile that child was, so they had to protect them from everything, including their own parenting skills. So in 2010, you have cell phones are given out to all the kids because the mom and dad need to be able to get in touch with them at absolutely any time because don't forget, well, stranger danger, although it wasn't true, people still seem to believe it is. The irony of the entire story that everything just happened in the last 48 hours is the fact that it still comes down to the parent. It's still the parent's job. It says right at the beginning, Meta says, if the parent wants to take these limits off, they can. So what do you think's going to happen? Here's my prediction. I predict that since 80% of or 85% of parents say they should enforce it but don't want to enforce it, they're going to take that phone because the kids, I hate you. The parents, give me the phone. Jackson, or what are kids' names nowadays, Jacob? What are their names?
2: Brindley? I don't know.
1: Brindley?
2: Yeah.
1: Peyton?
2: Peyton.
1: Is Peyton good. One?
2: Sure.
1: Yeah, Peyton, give me, I'm sorry, Peyton. Give me another one. Other kids are, come on, you're all the Jacobs and Brandons and Brysons,
2: I know,
1: right?
2: I don't know what they name them.
1: What do they name them nowadays?
2: Ash.
1: Ash?
2: Yeah.
1: Okay. And then they all should like to do super cool, like Harry, like going back, like, right?
2: Yeah.
1: I'm sorry, Harry. You're right. Harry, give me the phone, Harry. Suddenly being raised by Jimmy Stewart. Harry, give me the phone. I'm sorry. Let me take that off for you. Hey, don't cry. Don't call your mother. It's okay, Ash. It's okay. Take it off. You're right. It's a dumb thing. I'm sorry. That's where the kids end up having the thing turned off. That's what's going to happen because parents don't want to have to really be a parent on this sort of stuff. And then you get somebody like Bob Ferguson rushing in explaining that bans of schools banning the phone.
3: And this legislation requires cell phones to be what we call away for the day. There's different policies that schools have across the country when it comes to cell phones. What's commonly referred to as away for the day means when you come to school, you leave your cell phone behind and you pick up your cell phone at the end of the day.
1: You know the kids are going to be able to get around this one? Just hand one in and have another one.
3: Over a school year,
1: right?
3: We lose up to 41 days of learning because kids are staring at their phones, not listening to their teacher. That is a major problem for us. So look, we as a state have different challenges. We have budget challenges. We all want better outcomes for our students. This is a thing we can do that essentially costs no money that can really improve student learning and achievement all across our state.
1: Ah, okay. He says he compares the situation to smoking on airplanes.
3: In the same way we look at the idea that we find it hard to believe that we ever allowed smoking on airplanes, right? That people now say, how was that ever a thing, right? That people could smoke on airplane.
1: My mom loved that.
2: Smoking on the airplane?
1: Yeah, and she's like, I'll be right behind you. So my dad would sit, we only flew a couple times. But I remember my mom sat right behind us, and she was a big deal for her to book the seat behind us. And she'd lean forward. It's okay. We're like, Mom, what are you doing about that? Having a cigarette, because she's right to her smoke didn't get to us.
2: Okay.
1: No.
2: Oh, gotcha.
3: You just look back and wonder, how did that ever happen? But that's how we'll

0: view cell phones being available in classrooms. We'll view it the same way, and I'm sure that that is right.
1: Okay, there we go. Good. That's going to solve all the problems. When I sent my kids on a mission trip, the rule was you had to turn your cell phone in. Well, they knew that. You only got an hour a week. They hated the whole mission trip thing, which I didn't give them a lot of advice, give them a lot of warning they were going. But Ross, did you ever heard that story?
2: I don't think so.
1: I'm driving them to the airport. I signed up in March. I'm driving them to the airport at the end, in the middle of June. Where are we going, Dad? Where are we going? You guys going on a mission trip. They're like,
2: we're not
1: what?
2: Going anywhere. You're going out of the country. Yeah.
1: Here's what's
2: going
1: to happen. You're going to land somewhere in Georgia. You're going to be living in the red dirt of Georgia for 2 days. And then you're going to get in a van with a bunch of Christian kids whose parents didn't spend any money. They had to raise it on their own by selling who knows what. They're driving. You're going to drive all up the south side of Chicago, and you're going to be stuck sleeping in the floor of a church in the south side of Chicago for 2 weeks. You're going to be picking up garbage and going into projects and stuff, and God knows what's going to happen to you. And then you're going to get in that same stupid, stinky van, and they're going to drive you to Johnstown, Pennsylvania. And you're going to be there for 2 weeks doing God knows what for those poor people that got wiped out by a flood like 50 years ago. And then you're going to go to somewhere in Georgia again.
2: Okay.
1: Oh, yeah, there's
2: a lot of steps here.
1: Oh,
2: yeah.
1: A lot of pain.
2: At least convicts who have to do community service get warning before they are.
1: And only Ross was smart enough to bring two phones. He had the regular phone, and they're like, okay, you're going to need to turn your phone in because Jesus doesn't want you to have a phone. He's like, oh, okay. Hands one phone in, right? But he kept the real one.
2: How did he know to bring two?
1: I don't know. Ross is pretty smart on this one. Yeah. And Ryle tells the story. They'd all get together, and they're like, I think Jesus wants us to go pray for people that are wearing red shirts. And then Ryle's like, I don't know. Jesus is really that specific on something like this. And then they would walk around the streets.
2: Look for red
1: shirts. South side of Chicago.
2: Oh, okay.
1: Like a group of like 10 lily white Christian kids.
2: Yeah.
1: And just walk up to people and say, Jesus wants us to pray for you. You gotta get Ryan on the phone and tell these stories. It was the craziest stuff. You gotta get him on to tell it. It is nuts.
2: Survive.
3: Nuts.
1: Oh my God. Yeah, at some point I gotta even come on there. Yeah, he just said, you didn't do any research on it, Dad. You looked it up and you just signed us up for it. Oh my God. The stories are crazy. But the point is, and there is a point, what's gonna do is same thing, Ferguson. Kids going to bring two phones in, hand one in, because it's got the cracked screen, they don't care, and then they're going to have another phone. They're going to have some other way to get around this, because kids are smart enough to be able to do this. Like the story about the kid in England got around the age restrictions on, I think it was Instagram, by drawing a mustache on his face and then darkening in his eyebrows.
2: Nice.
1: Never saw that one coming. Here's Nate checking traffic. Nate, hi.
4: All right, let's start up at the Hood Canal Bridge, where both directions of State Route 104 remain closed near milepost 11 at South Point Road. We're about 90 minutes into this closure due to a brush fire in that area. Still no estimation when that road's going to reopen. So the detour route is State Route 19 to Oak Bay Road to Paradise Bay Road, and that'll spit you out right at the west end of the bridge. Let's see, Everett to Marysville, just under 15 minutes. Everett to Seattle, 1 hour. 40 from Linwood. Got a brief backup forming there in Linwood, and then it is thick from Northgate to I-90. North 5, we've got scattered backups between the Michigan Curve and Ship Canal Bridge. About 25 minutes get you through this. Bellevue to South Center, 35 minutes. You're heavy at 520 all the way to the VMAC. Renton to Puyallup, 45 minutes. The north end, we're doing okay. We are heavy, though, south of State Route 18. Looks like we might have a new crash North 5 at 512 there in Lakewood. Hasn't been reported yet, but I see our traffic jamming up here on the map, and you're already backed up to Gravity Lake Drive. Cairo News Radio, real-time traffic. I'm Nate Connors.
1: Hey, Nate Connors. If that shoulder, elbow, ankle, wrist, or knee, or hip is bothering you, and you're sitting there thinking, oh, this is getting really bad. 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Skiing, forget about it, because the knees just isn't working, and you're thinking, okay, surgery. 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Somebody tells you, oh, this guy did my grandmother's knee or elbow or whatever it was. 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
15: Good afternoon. I'm Aaron Granillo. The top two firefighting priorities in the nation are right here in the Pacific Northwest.
16: Khyber News Radio's Frank Lindsay has more.
17: Number one, the McCully wildfire in eastern Oregon's Wallowa Whitman National Forest. Number two, the Little Giant Fire in Chelan County, according to the Seattle Times. It's burned about 156,000 acres and was started by lightning in mid-July. It's destroyed at least 15 homes. A spokesperson for the fire's incident management team tells the Times, high priority fires are ranked based on available firefighting resources and what they call values at risk, things like homes, businesses, the power grid, and the water supply. Frank Lindsay, Khyber News Radio.
16: Some of the soldiers helping fight the Little Giant Fire are being led by a Washington native. Colonel Chris Ellis grew up in Ellensburg, graduated from UW, and now lives in the Seattle area. He oversees about 240 active duty soldiers from JBLM working the fire.
18: If I and we get to serve my home state, that's amazing. We're out there to save lives, save properties, and do this homeland defense mission, the civil support, to assist Washingtonians.
16: That fire is burning near Lake Wenatchee in the town of Plain. As the U.S.-Canada trade war picks up, President Trump signs an executive order renaming Lake Ontario to Lake America. President says this is a direct response to Canada treating the U.S. unfairly.
19: People oftentimes, they'll ask me, who's the worst to deal with on trade? And I said, that's easy, Canada. They are the worst to trade. And they feel entitled, and just we can't have that.
16: Trump administration has slapped 50% tariffs on a wide range of Canadian imports. Canada is set to impose its own retaliatory tariffs effective September 8th. You won't see many starters in the Seahawks preseason finale tomorrow. Head coach Mike McDonald says you will see plenty of third-string quarterback Jalen Milroe.
20: Jalen's going to play the whole game. Drew will be ready to go, but Jalen's going to play the whole game.
16: Seahawks set to face the Chiefs in Kansas City. Tomorrow's kickoff at 5 with pregame starting at 3 right here on Khyber News Radio. Now to the traffic desk at 3:32. Here's Nate Connors.
4: And this one's brought to us by the Khyber News Radio app. All right, up toward Hood Canal Bridge, both directions of State Route 104 are still closed near milepost 11. That's west of the bridge near South Point Road. We've got a brush fire going on. No estimation when this road will reopen. Everett to Seattle is already a one-hour commute, 40 from Linwood, hefty backup from Northgate to I-90, North 5, typical scattered backups from the Michigan Curve to the Ship Canal Bridge. Up in Bothell, North 405, your exit to State Route 522, a crash is blocking the right lane on the off-ramp. You're backed up onto 405. In Lakewood, North 5 at State Route 512, a truck lost its camping trailer it was hauling. The trailer rolled on its side, and both are off to the right shoulder, not blocking, but as you can imagine, quite a distraction. We've got a 3-mile backup starting at Gravelly Lake Drive. Olympia to Tacoma is at 45 minutes. Going the other way, Tacoma to Olympia, also a 45-minute drive. 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I'm Nate Connors.
16: Now to your forecast, looking at mostly sunny skies this afternoon with some showers along the coast and also in the South Sound. Very light rain at this hour. Could see a bit more light rain tomorrow night into Saturday with highs in the low 70s. Right now, 72 degrees in downtown Seattle. I'm Aaron Granillo, Khyber News Radio.
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1: Unscheduled, we will get to what we have on the gas station for farts. Mm-hmm. Georgia teachers say the classroom is a win-win. And then what's cool in high school? Personal financing. That was going to be pushed back a little bit because Rye Roller comes on. Rye Roller.
22: Yeah, yes.
1: There you are. Wow, you just jumped out of the car and then you're right there in the barn. Good, okay.
22: The bar for what's qualified to be talked about on this show lowers in my mind every day.
1: You know what that is a sign of, my son? That's called job security right there, all right? If I have to just get on here and just break wind for 3 hours, as long as the check's clearing and you're getting a little bit of that money, getting that money and be able to pay for that haircut and that what do they call that? That what's it? What do you got on there? What's that kind of shirt you got on there?
22: Yeah, the quarter zip. Quarter zip. House.
1: Yeah. Yeah. All right. So I was okay. Stop. You're killing me. All right. So I was explaining that I think these kids, when they go to high school or grade school, they're gonna give a fake phone into the teacher. They're going to hold on to the other phone. And I'd mentioned that Ross did that when I sent you guys on a Christian trip, your big mission trip that you went on. And Jacob was unaware of that story. And as I started to retell it, I thought there was just some real gold there for your experience. Why don't you walk everybody through what you remember driving in the car on the way to the airport when you suddenly realized you were going away for like 6 weeks to a Christian ministry camp?
2: It was 6 weeks.
22: So the genesis of this came from your desire to, you had this vision of Charlie and I, Ed Ross, that if you came down the stairs on a summer afternoon and we were sitting inside doing anything, that was a problem.
1: Yes, it was. Mm-hmm.
22: So what we usually did was just like bike, you know, just bike around. But this summer you were like so emphatic about like, you guys are going to go out and do something. No TV, no video games, no nothing on the phone.
1: No.
22: You need to go out and spend this summer doing something meaningful.
1: Yes.
22: Even though it was like, it was way more God heavy. It ended up being way more God heavy than I think you were aware of, or Charlie or Ross or I were ever aware of.
1: Yeah. Nothing wrong with God heavy. Nothing wrong with it.
22: Yeah. No, nothing wrong with it. Just a surprise. So anyway, as we were driving to the airport, we found out on the drive that we were going to be going to three different American cities, starting in Atlanta, then Chicago, then Johnstown, well, four cities, and then to Memphis, Tennessee.
1: Yes.
22: Or Nashville, Tennessee. And we were all getting this information like in the drive to the car.
1: Yeah.
22: Like, wait, what's going on? Are we going to fly from Atlanta to Chicago to Pittsburgh? No, we're going to drive in a van. And I'm like, okay, all right. You know, we're evaluating all the things we packed. Anyway, we get down there to Gainesville, Georgia.
1: Yes.
22: And they have this commune. It's almost like this cult. It's like helter skelter kind of a thing. We go out and it's all this red clay, and there's like 400 people there, and they're on fire for the Lord. Let's just say that. And Charlie Ross and I, we're good people, and we are of good faith. We're not as on fire as these people. So
1: a lot of hugging, a lot of singing, a lot of praying for people.
22: A lot of flailing, really a flailing efforts while the songs are playing. But anyway, the first night we gather around in a circle and they go around and they say, okay, we're all going to tell our testimony about how we raised the money to come on this trip.
1: Yes. Which
22: And Jacob knows where this is going. So there's 14 other people in the group outside of me and my siblings. And they have these heroic stories of raising money through like lemonade stands and like food drives and like GoFundMes that their communities and their church communities had rallied together and given them the money. And they spent every last dollar to go on this trip and change people's lives and spread the good word of the Lord.
2: How many, because usually this happens in a circle and you can tell which direction it's going. How many people do you have to think of what your story is going to be? Do you remember?
22: We had, it was about four. It was about four.
2: Are you deciding, am I going to make a story up or?
22: No.
2: Okay.
22: I didn't really, the whole trip, there was not an effort to fit in.
2: okay.
22: So it gets to, I think it was Ross first, or Charlie, and Charlie's like, so these people tell their story and then they go, well, my dad just kind of Googled and wrote a check. And then it gets to, we're like, yep, safe. That's what happened. And then it gets back to these heartfelt stories of these people. So that kind of gives you an idea. And it was 14 people in our group. We traveled all across the country. All of them were women. It was all girls. So Ross and I were the only guys.
1: Yes.
22: Interesting thing to be aware of. But anyway, no phones. Obviously, we hit the road. And at this point, Charlie is freaking out. Because this is not at all what we thought. We thought we were going to like some summer camp. We're going to go like, you know, wake surf for three months.
1: Not wake surf. No wake surfing with Jesus.
22: No. We go into Chicago. We are on the, I think it was the west side. Whatever the worst side of Chicago is where we were. And we would wake up at like 6 a.m. And our, I don't know. what you called counselors, basically, would come and tell us what we were going to do that day. And a lot of it was just charitable volunteer work. So we'd go to food banks or we'd go to other churches and, you know, help, you know, dust or something. And some of them were more involved. Like, we worked with Chicago Department of Transportation picking up litter on the side of this massive, you know, road in Chicago. As we're picking up the litter, someone thought it would be funny to throw litter out of their car onto us.
2: That's pretty good.
22: Objectively,
2: bit.
22: Is like kind of funny. Like, if I was in the car, you know, I think it was funny. But one time we had, they came in and they told us, all right, today we need to go evict or clean out the apartment of an evicted tenant.
2: Oh my God.
22: In government housing. And the guy, this is like true government housing. And the guy had, when he left, as like a double middle finger, he had run the sink Home Alone style. So the whole place was flooded and muddy and disgusting. And he was we were told this, a bunch of like 13 white kids. And we're like 14 years old. They're like, by the way, the guy's a pimp. So, you know, you should probably wear gloves. So we're cleaning out. We get to his mattress, which the mattress is just soaked in water and just this like viscous sort of orange and yellow stains all over the mattress. And the thing weighs maybe 700 pounds because it's waterlogged. And we need to take this thing out of the guy's apartment and up the stairs and around a corner and put it into this dump truck. And we had like, and again, it's all girls too. So it's like we had no muscle. So
1: Jesus is with you though.
2: Yeah, this is what Jesus would have wanted.
1: Yes.
22: He carried a cross, we carried a mat. So,
2: well, the gloves, at a 700-pound soaking wet mattress, the gloves are not helping you at that point.
1: No, gets worse. Listen to this.
22: So I'm on the lower side, I'm on the corner of it, and we're hoisting it and torquing it to get it up and into this thing, right? And it was dripping wet the whole time. And it was all, you know, you had to be controlling of where the dripping was. So we get this thing up, and it starts to get up over our eye line. And as we go to like torque it, that last little pressure, it just juice, mattress juice, just dumps right onto my face. And we throw the thing in. And the whole time there's like the neighbors, the people that inhabit these communities are just standing and watching us. And our counselors would come up to, they'd be like, go pray for them. Go pray for them.
2: Oh my gosh.
22: They were resisting that.
0: Disgusting!
22: And that was just Chicago. That was like day 4 of 45.
1: Oh my God. The best part was, I told him, I signed up in March, and I told him I was going to send them.
2: Oh, you did?
1: They knew. They weren't surprised.
22: You had no information. There was no forewarning. You knew just as much as we did.
1: I signed you up in March. I paid the money in March. I knew what it was. I kept telling you, hey, you're going away this summer. You're going away. Get ready. Get ready. Get right with the Lord. You're going away.
22: No, you didn't.
1: I did too. And you never said anything until finally we're in the car driving to the airport. Now, where are we going? Now, what is this? Screw you. At least you weren't on your phone. You weren't sitting around playing video games. Oh, we'll shoot you. Oh. Yeah. Nope.
2: Thank goodness he has had a face full of mattress juice instead.
22: Pimp mattress juice. Peace be with you.
1: And also with you. And with your spirit. And with your spirit. Thank you, Ryan Roller. All right. God love you. Love. Bye-bye. Here comes Nate Check of Traffic, Nate Dodd.
4: All right, Seattle Sports with the update. Seattle to Everett, 45 minutes. You've got scattered backups between Shoreline and Mill Creek. Bellevue to Everett is 1 hour. Scattered backup starting in Bellevue into Bothell. You'll clear out, and then another backup forming as you get into Alderwood approaching the interchange. In Bothell, we cleared that collision. North 405 at the off-ramp to 522. Bellevue to South Center, 35 minutes. Seattle to Federal Way, 40. And in Lakewood, North 5 approaching 512. We've got this truck on the right shoulder. It lost its trailer, camping trailer, and that's rolled over up on the hill on the side. Quite a distraction, but it's not blocking. We now have a 4-mile backup starting closer to Berkeley Avenue, Olympia to Tacoma at 45 minutes. 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I'm Nate Connors.
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0: Two Super Bowl championship banners hang in the stadium Paul Allen built. 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
0: And we welcome the Khosla family to Seattle. From the home of the Seahawks since the very beginning, Cairo News Radio. 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
13: It's a pleasure to meet you, Chick Bongo. So it sounds like you've been deep in the weeds with Salesforce hygiene and managing those kayak margins during the third quarter. Could you tell me a bit more about your professional background and the experience you've gathered?
14: Yeah. Freight Cadence Walnut, a little bit of Richard, Sprucewood, 6 years of Sprucewood, actually seven if you count Richard.
13: It sounds like you've built up a significant tenure over the last 7 years, including your time with Richard at Sprucewood. I'm curious, could you tell me about a difficult situation you handled during that time?
14: Mostly pallet forward, a little bit of denim. You know, every pharmacist is a hallway.
13: It sounds like you have a unique way of navigating the pallet forward and denim aspects of your work. Moving forward, what are you looking for in your next role?
14: I mean, two plumes of gauze and then the raccoon protocol, probably.
11: Good for him.
13: It sounds like you are looking for a position where you can really lean into those raccoon protocols and the plumes of gauze. To make sure we're on the same page, what compensation range are you targeting for your next move?
11: Yeah, what is going to get paid? When are you going to get paid? Uh-huh. How do you answer that?
14: First quarter, but sideways. Drill bit, you know?
13: I understand. So you were looking at a sideways drill bit range for the first quarter.
14: Yeah.
13: I appreciate you sharing.
14: Yeah, of course. Sorry, I didn't mean to cut you off, Dana. Go ahead.
13: No worries at all. I appreciate that. Just to wrap things up on my end, do you have any questions for me?
14: Yeah. I mean, work truck after Tuesday, Cousin Francis, right? So nobody counted the drums.
13: It sounds like there was a bit of a gap in the drum counting process.
11: Okay, you get the general idea. I love the fact that he's able to do this. And you got to give AI credit for, like, being able to respond. She's responding to the tone, but not the words.
12: Well, and she was, honestly, if you listen back to it, she's just repeating the words back to him.
11: Yes.
12: In, like, slightly reordered.
11: Right.
12: But yeah, it approximates the flow of a conversation, if not any of the sentiments that you would like to see in one.
11: Here's another one.
13: Hi there. Thanks for making the time. I'm Maya. I'll be your
11: Maya is her name.
13: Interviewer today.
11: Oh, okay, Andrew.
14: I'm doing
11: all right.
14: Well.
11: Oh, Mr. No.
14: Well. Thanks for asking. I'm Graham, by the way. It's great to meet you. And I just want to say I appreciate you taking the time, Mara.
13: It is great to meet you too, Graham. Just a quick note, it is actually Maya.
14: Maya, God.
11: Okay, then it goes on, but we don't have time because Andrew's giving me the wrap up. It was really funny.
15: It was just getting good.
11: No. Yeah. No. Oh,
12: this
11: Andrew, Mr. Timekeeper. Mr. Oh. Mr. I'll never leave here. Here comes Nate checking traffic. Nate on.
15: Global Credit Union, Seattle to Everett, 45 minutes. Bellevue to Everett, an hour. Pretty solid from Bellevue all the way into Bothell. And then things start to break up pretty quick for you. Everett to Marysville, just 15 minutes. You're slow from 526 to 528. Now, it's heavy to get up near Broadway because we've got a collision right there on your right shoulder. Everett to Seattle, an hour 15, 1 hour from Linwood. Got a pretty good backup building in Linwood. And now we're bumper to bumper from Northgate Way to I-90. Everett to Bellevue in comparison on 405, just 40 minutes. North 5, heavy from the Michigan Curve to the Ship Canal Bridge. And in Lakewood, North 5 at State Route 512, a truck lost its camping trailer. It rolled over, actually, and it's up on its side, up on the hill. Big distraction, you're backed up to Berkeley Avenue, about a four-mile backup, Olympia to Tacoma, 45-minute trip. 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
28: Rescues continue across Nepal and Tibet following catastrophic mudslides and flooding throughout a popular tourist valley. More than 380 have died. ABC's Brit Clinett is in Kathmandu.
29: More than 900 people are still unaccounted for here in Nepal, and China's state broadcaster says at least 558 are missing on the Tibetan side. So what we could be looking for is well over 1,000 people combined.
28: Day two of jury deliberations resume tomorrow in the Lindsay Clancy trial. The mother is charged with killing her 3 children. Defense attorneys say Clancy suffered from postpartum psychosis. The president signed an executive order calling for Lake Ontario to change to Lake America, marking another hurdle in the brewing trade war with Canada. Tonight, President Trump is in Houston to campaign for GOP Senate candidate Ken Paxton ahead of the midterms. Severe storms targeting the mid-Atlantic and Northeast tonight, packed with heavy winds and the threat of floods. This is ABC News. A spokesperson for the UK's Prince Harry and Meghan, the Duchess of Sussex, have declined to comment, but multiple outlets are reporting that the duo landed in Harry's home country yesterday. The family also plans to stay for an extended period of time with the kids in school. ABC's James Longman has more.
0: There are no official duties planned for the couple, and there's a perhaps telling silence from Harry's brother William. No comment at all on the return. We don't know how long the Sussex family will be staying for, but a source close to them says it's for an extended period of time. We do know that Harry will be working with his charities and preparing for the Invictus Games. They're here in the UK next year, and that Meghan is hoping to get back into acting. And finally, we do know that they have, of course, brought their dogs with them, Mia and Pula.
28: Mortgage rates edging up again this past week, adding to the slump in the housing market. The rate for a 30-year fixed loan at 6.66%, according to mortgage buyer Freddie Mac. I'm Michelle Franzen, ABC News.
11: Coming up, a recall effort against Seattle's mayor has been dismissed. The latest after Nate Connors at the real-time traffic desk.
15: And this one's brought to you by the Cairo News Radio app. Let's start you up in Hood Canal, where we have a long-term closure both directions of State Route 104 near milepost 11. That's at South Point Road. We've got an ongoing brush fire. Just hearing now that this will be a long-term closure. Detours are in place. Everett to Marysville, 15 minutes. You're slow from 526 up to 528. 526 up to Broadway, it's extra heavy because we have got a collision on the right shoulder causing a bit of a distraction. Everett to Seattle, hour 15 minutes, 1 hour just from Linwood. We've got a good backup going on through Linwood, and then bumper to bumper from Northgate Way to I-90. North 5 heavy from the Michigan Curve to the Ship Canal Bridge. Half hour to clear this. Bellevue to South Center, a 40-minute trip. We're heavy from 520 to 112th, and then things thin out for you. Seattle to Federal Way, 40 minutes. Stop and go between MLK Junior Way and 516. Renton to Puyallup on the Valley Freeway. Plan on a 50-minute commute. 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
11: Good afternoon. I'm Aaron Granillo. That recall petition against Seattle Mayor Katie Wilson has now been withdrawn, but this does not mean the recall effort is over. Cairo News Radio's James Lynch was there for today's court hearing. He joins us live now. James.
1: Aaron, Melinda Jacobson and Dale Osterud say finding an attorney to represent them has been difficult. A deadline was approaching and the couple had failed to meet certain deadlines in the case, so they asked the court to dismiss and the judge agreed. Attorney Dimitri Ayalitson represents the mayor. He called the recall effort frivolous and hinted at sanctions if it is refiled.
2: Should there be a repetition by these same individuals of another frivolous recall petition, the mayor might need to direct this law firm to seek sanctions against them.
1: Now, in spite of that, Melinda Jacobson said she retained an attorney just last night. She says she is not deterred and promised further efforts in the matter sooner rather than later. Live at the King County Courthouse, James Lynch, Cairo News Radio.
11: Thank you, James. Now, this just into the newsroom, a paddleboarder is in critical condition after being pulled from Lake Washington. Fire crews say another paddleboarder found the man submerged, brought him back to shore near Lake Washington Boulevard in South Alaska Street, called 911. That man is about 60 years old. He was taken to Harborview Medical Center. Sound Transit plans to bring fare gates to light rail. Here's Skybar News Radio's Frank Lindsay.
3: The Sound Transit Board has approved a pilot program to install gates at up to 14 stations on the 1 and 2 lines. The agency says its proof-of-payment model no longer fits a network that's grown to more than 60 miles and 50 stations. Fare gates could boost net revenue by as much as $82.7 million a year. Installation of these gates will start in 2029 or 2030. Frank Lindsay, Cairo News Radio.
11: He is known as Big Cat on the Seahawks. Leonard Williams just got a big payday.
4: Big Cat says you're not going anywhere and drags him down back near the 26-yard line.
11: Now Williams isn't going anywhere. He and the Hawks agree on a multi-year extension.
5: What's up, 12s? This is Big Cat. I'm here to stay. Go 12, baby. Let's go.
11: Multiple sources say this is a three-year deal worth up to $90 million. That would make Williams among the highest-paid interior defensive linemen. Your forecast, looking at increasing sunshine right now and mostly cloudy for tomorrow with some light rain at times. Right now, some light rain along the coast and also in the South Sound. Right now, 71 degrees in downtown Seattle.
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11: All right, here we go. John Curley Show. Don't forget Muckleshoot Casino Resort text line. Always there. 1-888-973-5476. All are welcome. Teeny Tiny's going to get your letter of the day, but right now, diving in the news.
8: Hello!
11: Oh, the power of the internet. Dr. Anarchy Meyerberg Buffoon. Okay, close enough? Close enough on that? Am I... Doctor, please, diagnose my inability to read people's names.
8: No, it's a whole mix of European names. So yeah. Annika's actually Dutch. It's Annika, and then Buffon is the last name, and it's an Italian relic, but it's totally fine. Annika's all good. Just call me Annika.
11: Okay, Annika. Here's the power of the internet. I just typed into ChatGPT at 10 o'clock this morning, who would be the best person to talk to about the news coming out of Meta regarding putting safety, procedures in place to protect children? And your name, as difficult as it is to pronounce, pops up. And I thought, wow, is that wild? And then I looked to see why. Well, you were with Meta for 7 years, that you were there and worked with experiencing showing technical and behavioral influences with child safety. And now you have your own organization. You're working over at USC, a senior practitioner fellow at USC with the Clara standards. And I looked at some of your quotes, which I'll let you say on your own without me stumbling through them. What was your initial reaction when the news broke yesterday that Meta has decided that they're going to do everything they can to protect kids?
8: Yeah, so I try to be balanced.
11: You don't have to be. It's talk radio. Go ahead.
8: No. So I think that what it shows me is that there really has been a moment where state legislators have said stop. And where it's really a sign, and I think Meta has sort of seen the sign that people are taking this seriously, and there have to be some real changes made. And so that's the positive. And I think that some of these things in the settlement are actually, if they are implemented in the way that they should be, they could be meaningful. Like having better insurance is very, very important. Things like having pauses like overnight, and so on and so forth. So those are really good. But I also worry, like so many other people, that a lot of it likely will not be going far enough.
11: Yeah.
8: So
11: were you there when the study that was done? Because it was Hazen? Was that her name in 2021 when she was the whistleblower that said, look.
8: Frances Hagen.
11: Yeah. And then she testified to Congress. She said, We did the research. They asked us to do the research. We found that, yeah, this stuff is very bad, especially for young girls. Self-esteem, suicidal thoughts, bulimia, you name it. The information then went to Meta. They said, well, yeah, And did they just bury it or not even bring it up, or they chose to ignore it? Did someone call them into account because of the whistleblower in 2021? What was the reaction when they got the research?
8: Yeah, I mean, this is so unfortunately, the way that I observed it when I was working there was that there was actually some commitment to trying to do the right thing when I first got there. And I was actually really encouraged. And it was a place that I was excited to work at first, because I thought, well, they're hiring me to be a well-being expert, to really weigh on user safety. But then really with these leaks, the culture seemed to shift very dramatically, and we were not allowed anymore to do the research in the way that, I as a scientist would say is the right way. And I think there was more and more of really like less transparency and also less commitment to sort of doing the research and making the product changes that ultimately I needed to keep kids safe. So that is definitely what I would say. And I think it had a lot to do with these leaks and sort of some of that sort of public debate that followed.
11: Having known a number of Dutch people, I tell you, they always described as the happiest kids in the world. And they have one particular cultural thing they do called what, the dropping, where they just drop them off out into some field somewhere. Right. And then they're supposed to find their way back. They have a great amount of freedom and autonomy as a youngster. Do you from sort of, I assuming your upbringing culturally coming into America and then seeing how parents operate with cell phones today and how they parent mm-hmm. with the children, don't you think there's some responsibility that the parent needs to be more involved? I think I've got some of your quotes saying that ultimately they are mm-hmm. the ones that are paying the bill. So really, rather than having the government or Meta or some social media organization try to do it, the parent should be there.
8: So that's an interesting question. And in some ways, that is true. But the problem is right now that the way that the platforms are designed, really, I would say they're designed to sort of be addiction machines, right? So if you think about beer, right? Beer is just made to taste good, right? I'm German, so I have to talk about beer.
11: Okay.
8: But beer is made to taste good, right? Beer isn't inherently designed to be addictive, right? Uh-huh. Like beer isn't optimized so that you drink endless amounts of it. It's mostly optimized to taste good. And so the way that these social media apps are constructed is to maximize for people to spend as much time as possible by showing them things that keep them on. And for kids, it then exploits a very strong, very like vulnerability that kids have inherently, right? Which is they have less impulse control. They have less ability to sort of, you know, to disengage from things that might be harmful. And the content on social media is compelling to people of all ages. And it's also compelling to parents. And a lot of parents are on these apps. A lot of other adults, babysitters, whoever the kids look, right? And so they're in a whole environment where these apps are compelling and everyone is drawn in, right? Go to any public place, everyone's glued to some blue screen. And it has to do with that design. And so parents are sort of right now, I think, in a sort of unfair position. There is, of course, a lot of aspects of parenting that are also important, but I really think parents are up against something that is sort of impossible to control. The parental controls really don't work. There's been a lot of studies on how they really don't do what they're supposed to be doing. Like they don't function in the way they advertise. The safety controls don't necessarily work in the way that they advertise. Some kids get around these different controls. And so that's actually a lot of what this settlement is trying to do is sort of to force that age assurance so that kids can't necessarily sneak by and be on these apps. So I think parents will need a lot more changes from the platform so that they can really meaningfully have a difference. There's other things, like, of course, like it's good for parents to make sure that kids are in sports and that they go out in nature and all these different things. And of course, responsibility, chores, lots of things like that. But I do think that unfortunately not at a point where the apps are doing what they can and it's on the parent to keep the kids safe.
11: How do you sort of flesh out the comparison to tobacco? So we were 1920s, mm-hmm. 30s and 40s. We had doctors that were advertising, oh, after a hard day of mm-hmm. removing cancer from someone's lung, I enjoy a lucky strike, right? It didn't make any sense, but we were told, oh, it's okay. But the people that are producing this stuff knew that nicotine is highly addictive. We've got to get it into the hands of women because mm-hmm. Then that's sexy. So there was this whole sort of marketing thing. So then the United mm-hmm. States decided, boom, no more advertising, no more billboards, nothing. You can't do any mm-hmm. of that. Plus, then they put restrictions in place. If you're under a certain age, you're not able to buy a pack of cigarettes. They realized how dangerous it is. They knew that they were being produced to be highly addictive. Why is it not the same thing with social mm-hmm. media? Because the parent is obviously, the parent bought a carton of cigarettes and gave it to their kids. The parent is buying the cigarettes in the way the parent is also buying the cell phone.
8: Yeah, it's an interesting point. And I think part of that is true, but sort of cigarettes they're a lot easier to avoid, right? Like, and the reason is that not every parent smokes, right? Person smokes, right? And so the problem with social media is that phones are everywhere, and it's not just social media on phones, it's a whole lot of other things as well.

0: phone bans, like so cell phone bans in schools are coming into play, and also minimum age restrictions. Like all these are things that will eventually help parents, but I think there's a lot sort of working against them, like with the schools having Chromebooks and all the parents being, expected to be on their phones all the time for their employers. Like there's a whole culture around
1: Right.
0: that. And the other thing I would say is peer influence is really important as well, right? So one thing is that's a big problem is a network. So you have a whole group of kids, and if a couple of them are on apps, then it's so much harder for those other parents to fight the battle. And that's another, I think parents, I mean, I also speak about this as a parent myself. I have four kids. I have two stepkids that are teens and a 12-year-old about to be 13 and a
1: Oof.
0: 9-year-old. And so I'm fighting this myself, and it's very hard. And so I think you really get a little bit more nuanced as you sort of see how hard it is to draw the line, even when you know too much or all the things, because kids want to be included, right? And if their friend is on an app or whatever, they want to be on it too. And so there's a lot of pressures that parents are facing that kind of work against sort of that agency that a parent really should have. And I think we absolutely should move there. Like, and this is why these settlements and these decisions are so incredibly important, because they might eventually give parents a fighting chance in doing the things that I think a lot of parents genuinely want to do.
1: You studied suicide. You have suicide training. You have knowledge in suicides after 10 years. So you understand this not only from the deeply psychological, but then the emotional and the physical, all the aspects of everything having with the addiction that goes with these cell phones and social media. So if I put you in charge, Aniki, what would you do? Meta's going to pay some money, and they hope to get TikTok and YouTube also to corral. But if you could do what you see needing to be done to solve the problem as you define the problem, and we all understand it, what would you want done?
0: Yeah, it's a really good question. I think one important thing is to mention is that the settlement is mostly getting at the sort of addictive aspects and the age assurance aspect, and actually much less at the mental health aspects, including suicide, which is, I think, one of my criticisms, is that it really goes mostly into that direction. And so I don't think it probably will go far enough. So, for example, right now it's multiple times searching for suicidal ideation. I think that's probably not enough. So I think that what would need to happen is that anyone that is consuming, I mean, if somebody even searches for suicide once, right, that should already be a flag. Also, if somebody is showing depressive signs, like that's a kind of person that needs extra care. I think that parents should have a way to have specific restrictions if they know that their child is prone to suicidal ideation. I also think that there should be ways to restrict the account further in those situations as well. So, for example, like if a parent says, okay, my kid is really vulnerable, like I don't want them to see any of these different categories that parents can meaningfully suggest that. I think there's all just a lot of AI searches. There's a lot of things that might fall under the radar for a kid with suicidal ideation. I think also bringing in like therapists of the child and sort of advising the parent. There is some of that, like in the settlement, of like funding suicide hotlines and funding education. But I think there's a lot of work that has to be done, and it really would also take, I think the first step would be to really look at what are the patterns of kids that are suicidal? Like, what do they do? Like, how do they act? What are all the different things they look at and do? And from that, figuring out what are the things that can be unobtrusively and in a safe, privacy-preserving way monitored, so that there can be more interventions that actually work. I think that really relying on things that are multiple times searching, like anything that's multiple signals, that's a really difficult thing when it comes to something like suicide. And the other thing is really the most important thing might be there is a time before someone becomes suicidal where they're probably watching a whole lot of depressive content, or, like, I don't know, maybe it's self-harm content. There's probably stages of that. And so you want to make sure you have interventions before someone is actively suicidal, because that's kind of like, that's almost like the person that's the heroin addict that's about to be homeless, right? We don't want to intervene at that point. We want to intervene as far before that. Of course, again, privacy is an important factor here, but I think the sort of interventions on just suicide, I think, are probably not meaningful enough.
1: One final question. Meta said that they don't really make that much money off of kids.

0: Yeah, I mean, I think that's a
1: I
0: very
1: love
0: good.
1: the I love the way you self-edit. I'm watching your face up
2: Sorry,
1: there.
2: we just okay.
1: Yeah, there.
0: I'm
1: I
0: back.
1: love how you self-edit because I'm watching your face and I see what you're doing with your eyes. But so
0: Yeah.
1: go ahead. I just stalled for you. Go ahead.
0: No, yeah, it's I'm sorry. So I think that it's, I mean, obviously I don't know how what the exact breakdown is of money that Meta makes on different user groups, so only Meta knows that. But I think there has always been efforts to, really focus on teens to be engaged and to spend time and a lot of, I mean, I think that's pretty widely known that they're an important group. They're an important group for the future, right? Like they're the future consumers, the future people that buy, that look at ads. And so I think that is, I don't think that's very meaningful. And I also, I mean, it's also pretty obvious that kids are especially interested in social media, right? Kids are very prone, like teens are very prone to like social evaluation and like so it's a lot of things in like entertainment, the dance videos, the skincare. There's so many things that teens are so much more into than even adults would be. And it's very obviously a group of people that use the product. And so to me, that argument doesn't make so much sense.
1: Yeah.
0: So yeah, I don't know. I mean, again, like I don't know what the numbers are, obviously, but
1: All right,
0: that is not
1: good
0: compelling to
1: enough.
0: me.
1: All right, I'm going to get one last thing for you. All right, so since you have a, what'd you say, 12-year-old and a 13-year-old, you got, all right, so give me my prescription if I have children about the same age, coming from an expert like yourself and the Clara standards from over there at USC, your 7 years at Meta, what are the rules you have for your kids that parents can apply for their kids? What are they, doctor?
0: Yeah.
1: Go ahead.
0: Most important one is phone is in the bed and not in the bedroom overnight. It's in the parents' room or somewhere where the kid can't get to charging. Definitely after dinner, not being on the phone. No apps before the legal age, and I really discourage time spent on short form videos. Like those are really not great. AI apps are really a no-no until kids are, I would say, ideally at least 15. And a lot of conversation. I think the number one rule is show them, your feed, have them show you what they're seeing, have conversations. Like, why do you think you're being shown that? Like, how do you feel about it? Like, do you think, like what, and help them understand that they have choices and that they, if they don't like a video, they can click something and say, I don't want to see it. Really, really having conversations because that's the best defense is really sitting with them, having conversations, not judgmental, but just like, having them become critical of what they're seeing and rebel against themselves against being shown things that they didn't want to see, and learning how to actively deal with that because
1: Right.
0: we can't wait for the platforms to change. We really have to take it into our own hands.
1: Wow. Amen. All right. Thank you, doctor. Appreciate your
0: Yeah.
1: time so much. Continue your good work. And as things improve or hopefully don't go the other way, we'll be in touch again. Good luck with those kids.
0: Thank you.
1: Bye
0: Thank you
1: bye,
0: so much.
1: Annika. Thank
0: Bye-bye.
1: you. Bye-bye. Here comes Nate checking traffic, Nathan.
3: All right, we've got a little update at the Hood Canal Bridge closure, actually just west of the bridge. We've got this brush fire that has both directions of 104 closed at milepost 11. That's South Point Road. The latest update just came down about 20 minutes ago. Estimates this closure will remain overnight. So there are detours in place, but you'll want to avoid this route unless you absolutely need to make it. Seattle to Everett, 45 minutes. You're slow from Northgate into Mill Creek. Bellevue to Everett, 1 hour solid from Kirkland into Bothell. Everett to Seattle, 1 hour 10. 1 hour from Linwood. Got this little crowding to get through in Linwood, but then it's bumper to bumper from Northgate all the way to I-90. Southbound 99, bumper to bumper from the zoo to the stadiums. North 5 heavy from the Michigan Curve up to the Ship Canal Bridge. Bellevue to South Center on 405 is going to take you 40 minutes. It's heavy from 520 all the way to Northeast 44th near the VMAC, which is very typical. And once you get past this, you're wide open all the way to I-5 down there in South Center. North 405 in South Center, however, is heavy coming off I-5 through the Renton S curves. Cairo News Radio, real-time traffic. I'm Nate Connors.
1: Thank you, Nate Connors. I hear a lot of ads for hot tubs and swim spas and cold plunges. 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Because people are buying a lot of hot tubs, swim spas, and cold plunges. 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
19: Good afternoon. I'm Aaron Granillo. A recall effort against Seattle Mayor Katie Wilson is over for now. The couple behind it asked a King County judge today to dismiss the case after they missed a key filing deadline. But Melinda Jacobson told the judge they're not giving up.
20: We found some additional information that needs to be investigated as per the charges. That's number one.
19: And number two, Jacobson says they've hired a lawyer and plan to refile those charges soon. Mayor's attorneys called the recall charges frivolous and warned they may seek sanctions if the case is revived. The two highest priority wildfires in the country are right here in the Pacific Northwest. The Little Giant Fire in Chelan County has burned about 156,000 acres since lightning sparked it in mid-July, destroying at least 15 homes. Seattle Times reports it's ranked number two nationally, behind only the McCully Wildfire in eastern Oregon. Meantime, that wildfire smoke devastating Lake Chelan's summer tourism season. The Chamber of Commerce board member Stacy Willoughby tells Gian Ursula most businesses there are down 40 to 60% from last year.
21: It's difficult because the fire isn't that close. And like the last 2 days, we've had blue skies. But the businesses are definitely struggling.
19: She fears some businesses may not make enough money this summer to survive the winter. Cars are getting more room to move at Pike Place Market this fall. The update from Cairo News Radio's Tim Holt.
22: The Market Historical Commission this week approved a winter plan, opening the street to general traffic Monday through Thursday starting in October. Friday through Sunday, cars will be restricted from 11 to 4, except for deliveries, ADA access, and other authorized vehicles. Pike Place Fish Market co-owner Ryan Reese says moving freight is difficult and he'd prefer the street open 7 days a week, but
23: we think this is a good compromise, this temporary approval to test it out.
22: Pedestrian advocates like Corey Crocker say the city should be moving the other way. Fewer cars, not more.
24: No business builds for a street it may lose each October.
22: Vehicle restrictions could return next spring and summer. Tim Hull, Cairo News Radio.
19: And now to the real-time traffic desk. Here's Nate Connors.
3: 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Up at Hood Canal, both directions of State Route 104 remain closed near milepost 11. That's South Point Road, a little west of the bridge due to an ongoing brush fire. We're a good couple few hours into this. Latest update estimates this closure will remain with us overnight. There are detours in place. Everett to Marysville, 15 minutes. Usual backups between 526 and 528. Everett to Seattle, hour 10 minutes today. 1 hour just from Linwood. Sure, there's a little backup in Linwood, but the brunt of this is bumper to bumper. Bumper from Northgate all the way to I-90. North 5, heavy from the Michigan curve to the Ship Canal Bridge. Just past I-90, we have a new crash to add to this, blocking your HOV lane. Seattle to Federal Way is at 40 minutes. North 5 in South Center, just past South 188. Disabled vehicle blocks that left center lane. And heading through Lakewood, North 5 at State Route 512. We have a tow on scene now, hooking up to our overturned camper. They're on the shoulder, not blocking. You're backed up to the JBLM main gate. Olympia to Tacoma is at 50 minutes. 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I'm Nate Connors.
19: To your forecast now, we will see increasing clouds for tomorrow. We're in between weather systems for Friday, but a few clouds and a few light showers may show up, and then some light rain possible Friday night into Saturday. Right now, 72 degrees, mostly sunny in downtown Seattle. I'm Aaron Granillo, Cairo News Radio.
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25: Wow, everybody's getting in here.
1: Stop for a second.
25: Sorry. 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
1: Let's pick it up from the eighth bar. 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Then I drove my car to Bucky's. What did he do? Drove his car. Stop for a second. You come in at that point. What are you doing?
25: You seem like you're.
1: No, like, you come in at. What did he do? He drove his car.
25: Oh, he drove his car to Bucky's.
1: Pick it up from 32. What did he do?
25: He drove his car to Bucky's.
1: What'd he do?
25: He drove his car to Bucky's.
1: What did he do with his hair? Stop. Never mind. God, we're too bad Joe's not here.
25: It really
1: Bucky's
25: is.
1: Bucky's Auto Service Center. It's leasing location. It's been around 51 years. Well, it's official now. You can say goodbye to Lake Ontario.
0: We're going to be changing the name of Lake Ontario, effective immediately to...
1: Who needs it? That's what I say.
25: Get rid of the whole lake.
1: All the lakes, they all drain into Lake Ontario. That's what they all think of Lake Ontario. Of all the Great Lakes. It's the smallest of the Great Lakes, but every other lake is like, I don't need this.
25: That's funny. So now...
1: Funny. There's nothing funny about having 802 feet deep. It's the size of New Jersey, by the way.
25: The smallest lake now carries the name America.
0: Lake America. That's going to take place right now as I signed the order, and we filed all the necessary papers.
1: It has its own monster, by the way.
25: Oh.
1: Lake Ontario does?
25: Okay. What kind of, what's it look like?
1: I don't know what the name is. They didn't give it a name. What does it look like? It would be like something that would be hanging out.
25: Just a lake monster?
1: The folklore describes the serpent-like creature called, oh my God, Gasinenditaka.
25: Okay, it's just like a...
1: Nicknamed Lake Ontario Monster. That's easier. No scientific evidence for it, but it is a fun story.
25: Mm-hmm.
1: Toronto sits on it. What is that? Oh, Canada's largest city is built directly next to Lake Ontario. Yeah, okay.
0: Documents, everything else. We notified all of the various people that we have to notify. So we've done everything that you have to do. And this is official, effective immediately. The lake change, Lake of America, was something I've been thinking about for a long time, actually. As you know,
1: not the $40 trillion deficit, not the Iran war, none of that. Like, think of it as just getting up in the middle of the night or don't even sleep and just, that damn Lake Ontario.
0: Something called the Gulf of Mexico, we change it, and now it's very routinely the Gulf of America. So if you think about it, we have a gulf and we have a lake. Now all we need is an ocean. So maybe we'll have to change the name of the Atlantic and or the Pacific. Maybe we'll change them both.
1: Oh, my God. Sometimes I think he just says all this stuff just to get people to talk about it.
25: But yeah,
1: like,
25: really,
1: this is where they're talking and wasting their time on this. This is a screw you to Canada because they don't like the fact that tariffs in Canada. So they decided they're going to take away the name Ontario and then it's going to be Lake America, which I don't think anybody's going to call it. It's an executive order. If you want to get changes for names, you got to go through the whole rigmarole. Obama changed Mount McKinley to Denali.
25: Oh, right.
1: Right. But for the longest time, they had been lobbying. The people of Alaska were like, yeah, we like Denali. We don't like McKinley. And then the people of Ohio, because McKinley was from Ohio, they're like, wait a minute, we're honoring our guy. And they're like, yeah, get your own damn mountain. Yeah,
25: grow your own.
1: Right. He's like, well, that's in Alaska. Yeah, well, can't you name like a hill or something after McKinley in Ohio? So then finally after a whole bunch, probably like 6 years prior to, and then Obama's like, okay, it'll go Denali. So then it becomes Denali for people. Yeah, rather than Mount McKinley. And this is just dumb. And this is just taking up more time. But, you're dealing with Donald Trump, and he's an East Coaster, he's a New Yorker, and he doesn't like the fact that you screw him over on the tariffs. You do our tariffs. We're going to tariff your oil, your aluminum and your steel. Oh, yeah, now we're going to tariff your toilet paper, so now toilet paper is going to be more expensive. None of these tariff things do anything other than upset everybody, but it's just constantly going back and forth, and now we don't have Lake Ontario anymore.
2: Casi Andiza.
1: Exactly.
25: Oh, is that how you pronounce the monster or something?
4: I guess. I don't know. That's the first one I came across.
1: Okay. One more time, because it's very scary.
2: Casi Andiza.
1: Samuel de Champlain from Europe first named it Lac La Saint Louis. That was supposed to be the... Then they kicked it around. They had a bunch of different names, and they finally decided on that one. So there it is, 802 feet deep. Well, used to be Lake Ontario, but now everybody's going to have to change everything. And again, the smallest of all the Great Lakes. So that would bother Trump, right? The toilet paper prices, yeah. Okay.
3: Yes. I think he wants to rename planet Earth.
1: You know what's so weird? It's like everybody kept talking prior to... I sent it to Joe the other day. It might be in the rundown somewhere. This is prior to Trump winning the second time. He's going to round people up. He's going to put them in concentration camps. He's going to kill people. He's going to do this and do that. It's like the guy is so busy with his helipad and building the White House and like fighting about just a bunch of garbage stuff. They're like, oh, it turns out he's not rounding up people and killing them, dissidents. And do you remember all this? And there was all the fear that he's going to just destroy the U.S. government. This is the dictator, and he's like Nazi, and he's like Hitler. And no, he's actually far less effective than anybody was concerned about, because he's now so tied up in this stuff.
0: Magnets.
1: Yeah, magnets. He likes magnets. Yeah. And now I think the worst part for the Republicans, by the way, I'm going down to Dallas next week to cover the first time ever midterm pep rally.
25: I think they've started calling it something.
1: Wait, what is it called?
25: Trump.
1: Oh, no. Oh, no. Jim Walsh invited me to go to it. I've been looking online to see what it's about. I can't find any information about like who's speaking.
25: Okay.
1: But it's 2 days.
0: Don't worry about it.
1: Well, I am a little worried about it. So I'm going down there to cover it. See, what's it say?
25: I thought I saw Chiron that said it had a goofy name, but no, I'm not. That might have been someone just calling it something. But
1: messing with it?
25: Yeah. All right.
1: So we're going down there and talk about magnets and other things, getting ready for the big midterm. Republicans lose the House and hopefully hold on to the Senate if you don't want to get rid of the filibuster.
0: Communism.
1: And communism. All right, here comes Nate checking traffic.
3: Well, Bellevue to Everett is 55 minutes. We're slow from Bellevue all the way to Canyon Park. Seattle to Everett, only 40. Are slow from Shoreline into Mill Creek. Crossing the lake into Seattle, westbound 520. We're bumper to bumper from 84th all the way to I-5. Westbound 90 is crowded from Island Crest Way to I-5, but you're at a good pace here. Bellevue to South Center plan on 45 minutes. Bumper to bumper from 520 all the way to the VMAC. In South Center, we just cleared that crash. North 5 just past 188. It's on the right shoulder now, so keep an eye for it if you're heading that way. Renton to Puyallup on the Valley Freeways at 45 minutes. So we're pretty crowded from Renton all the way into Kent, and then we're bumper to bumper from Algona into Sumner. In JBLM, we're slow from the main gate up to State Route 512. We cleared that trailer finally on the right shoulder, so this should start to clear up this really what has turned out to be a looky-loo backup. 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Next up is the sing-along show September 4th. Get your tickets at mariners.com/fireworks. 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I'm Nate Connors.
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1: This is Jacob filling in for Joe today. Joe wasn't feeling well, but really stepping up with this story right here. This seems like I'm Joe would find. This is the teacher Candy Sydney Browning, who has gone viral with her gas station. She gave a tour. All right, here we go.
16: If they have to relieve themselves, they will just simply get up off of the rug and they will walk back to that corner.
1: She assumes she's a teacher.
25: And she's a teacher for it looks like a real kindergarten or first or second grade maybe.
1: Kids, okay, yeah.
16: Right there, where you see that little yellow sign, the gusty winds area. And of course, we have everything they need over here. They have sprays. Now, do I require them to spray? I don't. I just put it there in case they just want to go ahead and use it. It's pretty simple. They just come, stand here. And what I love about this is while I'm teaching, no one has to ask. I don't have to stop teaching in order to say, yes, you can go. No, just get up, go excuse yourself. And I can continue teaching.
1: Yeah.
16: And then with the student inside the classroom,
1: right,
16: they don't lose any instruction. They can continue to learn.
1: Oh, yeah. I'm sure when one kid gets up to go just rip one in a corner, every kid is just still absolutely rock focused on her.
16: It's a win-win situation. Why wouldn't you, what's the point of, to me?
1: Yeah.
16: What's the point of me making them step out?
1: No kid steps out. You turn to the person next to you, pull my finger. There's no one stepping out to go to the bathroom.
16: When they can.
1: I mean, to break wind.
25: That's right.
16: Continue to learn. So when you step out of the classroom, you lose things. You know what I'm saying? So I would rather my students continue to learn and be mature about it, and me teach my students to be mature about it, relieving yourselves appropriately.
1: Relieving yourself. They're breaking wind. They're farting. It's like.
16: And not
1: people, adults don't have this. But like kids, like when I learned, you go into a corner somewhere. We don't have this here in Cairo.
25: Yeah, well, not yet.
1: No, but for some reason, Jacob wanted me to bring this up.
25: Well,
1: this is unfortunate for you, Andrew.
25: One of my favorite moments ever on the air.
1: Yes.
25: Happened, and this is probably 8 years old. You'll hear Tom's voice, so that'll be nostalgic for people.
1: Yes.
25: But I just have this clip saved as Andrew's fart hole.
1: Okay. All right, here it is. Do we need a setup?
25: Yeah, that's all you need to
1: know. Let it roll.
17: How long do you have to date before it's okay to fart in front of your partner?
1: Okay, Tom, what do you say for an answer? We'll go around the horn on this.
18: It's never okay.
1: Never okay? Andrew?
20: 10 feet.
1: Okay.
18: No, that's funny. That's brilliant.
1: It's the question again, and then you're going to really enjoy Andrew's answer.
17: How long do you have to date before it's okay to fart in front of your partner?
1: And your answer was 10 feet.
18: Time, place, that time-space continuum always trips Andrew up. I love that.
20: I've heard it.
18: He doesn't understand the question.
1: How long do you have to date?
20: Date? That's a dig. That's why I said
18: No, you have to dig 10 feet. You get in the hole, then you fart, then no one can hear smell it. Oh, my God. That's hilarious.
1: So you're digging a 10-foot... Okay.
18: 10-foot hole.
1: You're dating this woman. You're digging a 10-foot hole. And then it's okay to fart.
25: What does it say about the types of questions we pose to Andrew that
1: he wasn't listening?
25: That's true.
1: He's got all this stuff going on.
20: I honestly thought it was saying dig. The way the guy said date to me sounded like dig.
25: 10 feet is a really deep hole.
17: How long do you have to date?
1: How long do you have to date?
17: Or it's okay to fart in front of your partner.
1: Then you figure, okay, how long do you have to dig? That, 10 feet seemed
25: 10 feet is 4 feet more than a grave.
1: Like, how long is it going to take? It takes 6 hours of digging.
20: Yeah.
1: And finally, you're like, all right.
25: He's got his tractor out.
1: Like, wow. I hear that. I miss Tom. Don't you miss Tom? I like Tom commenting on it like he's not part of the show. That's good. That's good. Oh, my God. Here comes Nate checking traffic. Nate on.
0: Yeah, Linwood to Seattle is going to take it just under an hour, 55 minutes, 2 mile backup in Linwood. And then you're in second gear from Northgate all the way to I-90. Southbound 99, if you want to consider that, is bumper to bumper from the zoo to the stadiums. Northbound 99, heavy through that downtown tunnel. North 5, heavy from the Michigan curve to the Ship Canal Bridge. Plan on a half hour to get through this. Bellevue to South Center is at 40 minutes. We're bumper to bumper at 520. That continues all the way down to the VMAC. Federal Way to Tacoma is at 20 minutes. Cairo News Radio, real-time traffic. I'm Nate Connors.
1: Thank you, Nate Connors.
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3: ABC News, I'm Dave Packard. Hundreds of people are dead and more than 1,000 are missing after a giant mudslide and severe flooding in Nepal.
4: Nepal's tourism authorities say well over 500 foreign nationals are among them, including dozens of Americans. On the ground, this is an all-out mobilization. More than 9,000 army, police, armed police personnel have been deployed, using everything from bulldozers to dig people out of buried homes, sniffer dogs to search the debris, and helicopters ferrying in supplies and pulling out survivors.
3: ABC's Britt Clement. President Trump